0: And it is now 21-7, NDCL. Lepowski had a big run in that, actually the first play of the drive.
1: Yeah, he's the one that got it downfield. He flipped the field.
0: It was a 28-yard rush.
1: He took it from what they're
0: 29.
1: About, from their 29 to about the
0: 43-yard line.
1: Yeah, I mean, flipped the field in one play. And now he's kicking off. Robbie Lepowski's doing just about everything tonight.
0: Playing defense as well.
1: Yep.
0: 66 seconds to the halftime show in the Greeny Sports Card halftime report. Lepowski will be a ground ball fielded by an up man from Benedictine who slides down immediately at the 36-yard line, or check that 38-yard line.
1: That was Juelz Bryant.
0: Yep, Juelz Bryant, a reserve wide receiver.
1: Did not want to let Reese get loose. I'm assuming he was back there, that he's back on the field. I don't see him, though. I don't see him out there in the receivers.
0: No, he's not.
1: You've got Jackson, Stropshire, and Caldwell that are out there. And looks like I can't tell who this inside slot receiver is.
0: But I don't see him even standing on the sideline either,
1: Brian. No, I don't.
0: First and 10 for the Bengals from their own 38. They have a minute 4 to operate. Blitz coming from NDCL. Iacampo is going to step up, now throw it long, and it is out of bounds, incomplete. He thought about running, but then he threw it into coverage.
1: Well covered. He threw the ball basically out of bounds, where only his receiver maybe could have tapped a foot. But there was good coverage there by Carmen Serino, who already has a pick six tonight. He was on good coverage there.
0: Second down and 10 coming for the Bengals, who now trail again by two scores. 21-7, the Lions over the Bengals here from John Carroll. Four wide receiver set, spread formation for Iacampo. They work from the right hash. Iacampo in the pocket, two-step drop, swinging the near side. Forte with the reception to the 40, cuts back inside 45. Not enough for a first down, so the clock will run. Otero brought him down.
1: Yeah, tackle by Otero, and then also Braden Ryan was there. They double-teamed him on that tackle to make sure he couldn't get away. Clock's running.
0: Third down and short, 34 seconds to go. Iacampo looking, throwing, sideline, caught at the 47. No, they're going to say juggled and dropped. Jackson was there, but he couldn't control it at the 46 of the Lions, so now fourth down for the Bengals from their own 46 with 28 seconds to go. And it looks like Matt Wilson, first-year head coach, is going to keep his team on the field.
1: Yeah, they do have, it looks like, one timeout left.
0: They do. They have one timeout remaining, down by two scores.
1: Oh, that's
0: Forte
1: huge play.
0: Forte did not get the first down.
1: But they're
0: down.
1: Calling a face mask.
0: And here comes the flag.
1: They're going to be a face mask.
0: Forte.
1: It looks like that penalty is going to be on Max Vallis.
0: It is on the Lions at the point of contact. So what was a fourth down stop will turn into a 15-yard gain for the Bengals. And Benedictine will have the football inside the Lion 40-yard line with 24 seconds to operate.
1: Yeah, he's a backup defensive lineman and offensive lineman that got hit with that flag.
0: 24 seconds to go in the half, 21-7 NDCL. Benedictine, though, with the football at the Lions' 39-yard line.
1: Yeah, they're at the 39, and Coach was making sure that this clock would not be running, that the clock would start on the snap.
0: NDCL in a 3-3-5, but they do not have a deep safety. Here comes the blitz. Iacampo rolling right, rolling, throwing long into coverage. It's incomplete.
1: Good coverage there by Lepowski breaking that up. He turned around at the exact time he needed to, or it would have been, it looked like they were going for Stropshire over there at the far sideline. And at the last minute, Lepowski turned around to knock that ball away.
0: Yeah, Stropshire is 5'5", 125 pounds.
1: Yes, I knew that's who that was based on the side, not his number.
0: Four wide receivers in the formation, three to the left, one wide to the right. Second down and 10 from the 39. Iacampo looking, throwing over the middle. He's got a receiver, and it's incomplete. That Borders the tight end?
1: It looks like that was Whaley. Kellen Whaley, backup tight end, sophomore tight end. He tried to one-hand that ball. It was a good throw. It was there. And actually, the way he was running against the grain, he might have been able to score on that play if he had caught it, because the whole NDCL secondary was shifted towards us here, towards the near sideline.
0: Yeah, and he was running away from it.
1: And he was running away from it.
0: 13 seconds to go in the half. Benedictine with the ball, third down and 10 from the 39-yard line of the Lions. Bengals will stay in that three, wide receiver to the right, one to the left formation. Forte in the middle of the formation. This will be quarterback draw by Iacampo. Iacampo close to a first down. And
1: nice tackle there by Braden Ryan.
0: Braden
1: again.
0: Ryan.
1: Open field. There's 5 seconds to go. Not sure what Benedictine's going to do here. Oh, he spikes it. Okay, so there's 4 seconds left. They must have known they didn't have a timeout.
0: Even though the scoreboard shows that they have one.
1: It shows that they have one. I mean, they're kept on the field. The referees keep a little card where they mark off timeouts. So they must have known. They must have known.
0: 4 seconds on the clock. This will be the final play of the half. From the 30-yard line, Iacampo is going to have to throw this one in the end zone.
1: And if I'm NDCL, I let anything. Okay, now you got a false start on Benedictine.
0: That makes it a little bit longer.
1: I mean, right now, I'm NDCL. I tell my deep backs, listen, if they catch it 10 yards in front of you, just come up and gang tackle the guy, but do not let anybody get behind you to the goal line.
0: I think they got the center, Matthew Wilson, on that.
1: Yes, they did.
0: He lowered his hips, Brian, draw the defense to stand up. So now from the 34-yard line, the Bengals, final play of the half. Iacampo in trouble, tried to throw it long, and it's going to end up short.
1: Great pass rush. Braden Ryan.
0: Yep, and Ryan is there. He knocked down Iacampo. First half comes to a close. 21-7. Maybe a little bit of a shock for folks here, not expecting this kind of outcome, as the Lions lead the Bengals 21-7 at the break. We'll take a timeout, come back, and have the Greeny Sports Current Halftime Report right after this.
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0: Brady Sports Card Halftime Report. Ed Doherty and Brian Hoffert with you. Patty Doherty is our spotter and statistician tonight. From Shula Stadium and John Carroll University, Notre Dame Cathedral Latin leading Benedictine 21-7 at the break. NDCL got on the board first, a 58-yard touchdown pass from Capel to McInerney. 7-0, 9:21 to play in the first quarter. Early second quarter, the Lions made it 14-0 on a Cameron Serino 78-yard interception return for a touchdown. And with just over a minute gone in the second quarter, it was 14-0 NDCL. Benedictine cut that lead in half on a 70-yard punt return for a touchdown by Antoine Smith. 4:25 to go in the first half, and it was 14-7. Bengals were back in it. Then with a minute six to go on the ensuing drive that went 71 yards, NDCL extended that lead back out to two touchdowns on a 7-yard touchdown pass, this time Capel to Bershig, 21-7, and it was aided in that drive by a 28-yard run by Robbie Lepowski. That's where we stand, 21-7 at halftime, as that scoring summary was brought to you by Always Golf. 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Brian, first half maybe a little surprising. NDCL playing with some spirited.
1: I'm very surprised, because when you looked at the two teams on the field pregame, Benedictine appeared to have size, and you would think that based on what we've seen previously, they would have had the advantage in speed as well.
0: Yeah,
1: NDCL's playing very well.
0: Right, and they have figured out a way to come up. They have had the appropriate run blitzes when needed.
1: Yep.
0: They have forced Iacampo into passing situations. Defensively, it's been the Lions that have been able to really slow down that offense of Benedictine and allow that offense for NDCL to go to work.
1: Yeah, I mean, it's literally, you know, both teams have scored what I call oddball touchdowns, okay? But, I mean, this game is what it should be. It should be 14-0 NDCL. You throw out the oddballs. But, I mean, realistically, a punt return is all Benedictine has to show for anything they've done tonight.
0: Yeah, that.
1: I mean, really, anything they've done.
0: And I think maybe on top of that, they've had a couple of mistakes, maybe self-inflicted wounds penalty-wise.
1: Yes.
0: That have stopped drives, kept drives alive. In fact, it was a penalty on the opening drive that kept it alive, allowed NDCL to get the big touchdown to open the game. So the Bengals, really, it's those mistakes, the personal fouls, as well as some of the pre-snap penalties that have put them in holes and stalled drives.
1: Yeah, and you know, in a game where you end up being in an evenly matched thing, you can't afford those. You can't afford to do those type of things. It's...
0: And that's where we're
1: self-inflicted.
0: At.
1: Self-inflicted. Yes. You use the best words.
0: Yeah, it's the almost mental mistakes. Again, not lining up. They had to take a timeout. Benedictine
1: did.
0: They
1: had six men on the line, five in the backfield, guys going in motion. They just had a false start here that made a desperation pass even longer. They've had personal fouls after the whistle. I mean, it's literally... They have no one to look at but themselves, right, in the locker room.
0: Right, and those mistakes are concentration mistakes, if you will.
1: Yes.
0: Focus mistakes. Whereas if you get called for a hold, you get called for a clip, generally those are because you're getting tired and you reach out and grab. But in this case, not so much. It's really been mentally and the lack of focus that has really set Benedictine back tonight, and NDCL has taken advantage of it. They took advantage in the opening drive. They took advantage, in fact, a couple of times tonight after the penalties to really come out to this 21-7 lead.
1: Yes, that last drive summed up really how this game has gone. You know, Benedictine runs a punt back 71 yards or whatever, 70 yards.
0: 70
1: whatever,
0: yards,
1: and then
0: yeah.
1: NDCL immediately takes the ball and goes 71 yards downfield in a well-executed, well-thought-out drive that where they used some of the Benedictine defensive schemes against them and turned it into a touchdown.
0: And they push that lead back out to 14, 21-7. That's where we stand at halftime. Here on the Greeny Sports Card Halftime Report, we'll take a timeout, come back, more to go. 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
0: The Greeny Sports Card Halftime Report continues. Notre Dame Cathedral Latin 21, Benedictine 7. And Brian, I've been focused on that. Notre Dame Cathedral Latin. Don't want to slide back into the old Cathedral Latin wording.
1: And I really would be with a dad who graduated from there, and I played against these guys.
0: So NDCL officially formed in the late 80s, Brian. 1987
1: yes.
0: was the announcement. 88 was the first year.
1: The first year of the football.
0: Coming back. And
1: Ed, I have to tell you, I mean, a personal friend of mine, the team president of the Cleveland Guardians, Brian Barron, his dad, Dan Barron, started the football program here at NDCL in 1988, and then his brother Mike took it over in 1991 when his dad unfortunately passed away. The Barron name out there is golden at NDCL.
0: Yeah, and it's really been since about into the 2000s when it really started to kind of put itself together.
1: Yeah.
0: Since then, they've had a couple of 9-win seasons. They've made more postseasons in the last 15 years. You know, after the Federation with Notre Dame and Cathedral Latin, the Alumni Association, when the school closed in 1979, due to declining enrollment, they were able to bring it back to life.
1: Yes.
0: When Notre Dame Academy was looking for a merge partner and needed to increase enrollment as well. And
1: very familiar with both schools, yes.
0: Notre Dame Academy had been in Cleveland up until the mid-60s when they moved out to Chardon.
1: It was in the inner city of Cleveland until it moved out to Chardon.
0: And Cathedral Latin was right over there, University Circle.
1: Yeah, it was East 107th, and it was between Euclid and Carnegie on East 107th.
0: Yeah, it's now Cleveland Clinic.
1: It's part of Cleveland Clinic, yes.
0: And that's where they were at.
1: It was right across the street from John Hay High School.
0: Yep.
1: Directly across the street.
0: So that's where they're at, right? Or that the building is no longer there for NDCL. Officially, they opened in 1916. So kind of a little walk down memory lane. Benedictine has been in its same location, I believe, since they opened.
1: Yeah.
0: Over there
1: on MLK.
0: MLK. Over 116th and Buckeye
1: in
0: the area.
1: Yeah, in that area. Well, I mean, it started out as East Boulevard.
0: Yes.
1: And then became Martin Luther King. Yes.
0: And so they have been over there, and they've done massive renovations on that campus as well over the last 15 or 18
1: years.
0: Yes,
1: they have. They upgraded the whole sports facilities outside, the football field for lacrosse, soccer, everything like that. They've spent a lot of time in that school and in the classrooms as well.
0: Yeah, Notre Dame Cathedral Latin leading Benedictine 21-7. One of my favorite stories about the renovations they did at Benedictine is ordinarily when you do those kinds of renovations, you say, okay, who's going to donate the most money, and that person or family will have their name on the field or on the athletic complex. At Benedictine, they made the announcement that the field would be named for Coach Basu.
1: Yes.
0: And all of a sudden, people couldn't reach deep enough into their pockets to hand over the money because it was going to be named for the legendary coach.
1: Right. Who coached at both schools.
0: Yes, he did.
1: Which is very ironic how Coach Basu ended up at Benedictine.
0: Yes.
1: Because he started out high school coaching at Cathedral Latin. And that's my dad played for him at Cathedral Latin. And then a few years after, when my dad was playing for John Carroll here, Basu goes over to Benedictine. And it was a massive story in the 1950s.
0: Yes.
1: And as some of my Benedictine friends have been pointing out for me for many, many years, how do you think Latin felt about that decision going through the 60s, 70s, 80s, you know, letting Coach Basu just walk away?
0: But plenty of history between these two schools, the alumni base, the boosters. It's good to be able to continue the modern rivalry, too. So it's kind of a unique thing because you have the alumni from the 60s and 70s, but you have this modern rivalry that's been going on now 15, 20, 25 years.
1: And a lot of these kids know each other from the East Side grade schools. You've got kids that went to school together that are either at NDCL or Benedictine. Reality. If you're talking about historical purposes, people my age, even older, Cathedral Latin and Benedictine was the East Side rivalry. And there was nothing really close to it on the East Side. Going from way back, World War II, all the way through the 70s until when Cathedral Latin closed. This was the rivalry. They weren't always the best teams. I mean, St. Joe's had great teams out there on the East Side, but this was the rivalry.
0: Yeah, they in the Senate, 1937 through 1971, 72, when Benedictine left the Senate in the early 70s, it was really dominated by these two schools.
1: Yes.
0: You look at the West Senate, and all eight teams in the West Senate at least one time won the West Senate in that 40 years. On the East Senate, it was dominated by Cathedral Latin and Benedictine.
1: Yeah, and the West Senate was primarily St. Ignatius or Holy Name. But there were other teams that got in there. West Tech got in there. Rhodes, South High had some really good teams.
0: And John Marshall in the late 50s, 58, 59, had
1: Marshall,
0: great squads.
1: South had some teams in the early 60s. And so, I mean, it was a little bit more balanced, whereas in East Side, they pretty much knew Latin or Benedictine was going to the charity game at Cleveland Stadium.
0: Yep. Here it's 21-7 NDCL leading Benedictine. We'll take a timeout, come back, check out scores from around the region, and bring you this date in history brought to you by the Greater Cleveland Sports Hall of Fame. All that after this timeout. 21-7, the Lions over the Bengals. This is the ACP Productions Broadcasting Network.
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0: Halftime here at John Carroll Shula Stadium, the Greeny Sports Card Halftime Report. Notre Dame Cathedral Latin leading Benedictine 21-7, looking for their third win in the modern series. Dominated by the Bengals, Benedictine has won 12 of the previous 14 games. It's a 12-2 record for the Bengals in the series right now, though. NDCL up 2 touchdowns at the break. Brian, other scores from around the region?
1: Well, at half, in a big one out there in Lakewood, we have St. Edward 10, Hoban. We still don't know if it's 6 or 7, but I think it's 10-7. Early third quarter, Walsh Jesuit has just kicked a field goal. It is St. Ignatius 14, Walsh Jesuit 10. Second quarter, we have Menor 14 over Brunswick 6. That was early second quarter. Second quarter in a game that was, even though the teams were 3-0, was not expected to be close. Hudson is up 35-0 over North Royalton. In another score, a little bit of a surprise based on what the odds makers might have thought. Glenville is leading in the second quarter, almost halftime, 13-7 over Columbus Waterson, who has, I believe, a 33-game winning streak right now.
0: Yeah, and Waterson has moved up from 2 to 3. Glenville's expected to move up from 4, possibly to 3, maybe 2, depending on what the counts are with the closure of Collinwood.
1: Yes.
0: And the number of students that are now in that school. So neither one of those schools is going to get the chance to defend their championship at their given division from last year, both of them most likely taking a step up.
1: Right, and the other thing is the combination school in Youngstown.
0: Yes.
1: That they're... What's that, South and forget who.
0: Yeah, there were a couple, and now it's just Youngstown High School.
1: They're just calling it Youngstown High School.
0: Yep. So right now it's 21-7 here. Teams have come back on the field. We'll take a timeout. Interesting scores from around the region. We'll keep you posted throughout the second half. But right now the Greeny Sports Card Halftime Report needs to take our final timeout. 21-7 Bengals and Lions with NDCL leading Benedictine here at Shula Stadium. This is the ACP Productions Broadcasting Network.
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0: Welcome back to the Greeny Sports Card Halftime Report. Ed Doherty, Brian Hoffert with you. 21-7 NDCL leading Benedictine as the halftime is coming to a close. Now time for this date in sports history brought to you by the Greater Cleveland Sports Hall of Fame. Coming up in a couple of weeks, the Hall will celebrate its 50th anniversary and induct four new members, including former Browns All-Pro defensive back Hanford Dixon and NFL Hall of Fame running back Larry Zonka. Greater Cleveland Sports Hall of Fame now open and located at West 47th and Lorraine in Ohio City. And Brian, both schools well represented in the Hall of Fame.
1: Well, yes, when you're talking about Cathedral Latin, I mean, you can go back to guys like Chet Mutrin, who some of our listeners may recognize as an Ignatius name as well. But Chet Mutrin played at Cathedral Latin. Francis Speedy Gall is a historic name. And then two, you know, more what you call recent history, Gary Jeter, who had a long career.
0: The quarterback eater.
1: Yes, with the Rams and New York Giants. And then Clinton Jones, who had a nice career with the 60s, early 70s with the Minnesota Vikings. And then when you're talking about Benedictine, I mean, you can't start to talk about Benedictine and not talk about, and I'm leaving a big name for the end.
0: Okay.
1: But you can't start talking about Benedictine and not be talking about Chuck Knoll. You know, you've got literally, it's a whole litany of players that if they don't have enough room. Benedictine, literally, you're talking about a personal friend of mine, Jim Lasher. It's in the Hall of Fame. State champion quarterback, 1980. That it should be a candidate for the Greater Cleveland Sports Hall of Fame. He's in Benedictine's when you talk about what he did in college baseball as well. And it's literally, I've deliberately not said the name Augie Bossu. I mean, the history of coaching at both of these schools, literally, both of them, it's really unbelievable what he did leading these schools to city championships and Benedictine to state championships, because literally he left Cathedral Latin before there were playoffs.
0: Yeah.
1: But it's a historic these two schools in Cleveland sports history.
0: Yeah, a couple other names that I recognize from my childhood. Mike Eastler was a baseball
1: Eastler
0: player.
1: Played for the Pirates. Pittsburgh Pirates. Yep. Batting champion
0: yes.
1: One year.
0: And then Tom Weisskopf was a golfer that I've seen at Akron, at Firestone a couple of times.
1: Yes. Both of these schools, the history, and I won't necessarily say NDCL yet, but Cathedral Latin and Benedictine could have more guys
0: yes.
1: that literally could be in these Hall of Fames. I mean, literally, when you talk about a guy like Larry Zolina
0: yep.
1: from the 1960s Benedictine teams that played on Ohio State's national champion teams. I mean, the Moriarty brothers
0: yes.
1: who played in the
0: that
1: NFL.
0: That name I remember. Yep.
1: Yes, I played for the Cleveland Browns. I mean, there's a lot of guys from these schools that could be in there.
0: Yeah, and so now, also on September 11th, obviously, Brian, throughout the day, we've seen the memorials
1: yes.
0: for the 25th anniversary of the terrorist attacks on the four commercial airlines and the Twin Towers in New York and the 3,000 people that died, including the civilians in the tower and the first responders. But in response to that, Major League Baseball postponed their entire 15-game schedule that night, which was unprecedented. If you remember, NFL, when Kennedy was killed in Dallas, the NFL played the game.
1: Two days later.
0: And Pete Rozelle often said that was a mistake on his part. Baseball chose to cancel all 15 games that night of the September 11th attacks.
1: And then what actually happened is they canceled games for the rest of the week
0: yep.
1: and then added those week's games on to the end of the regular season. I know from a very personal perspective that when happened on September 11th.
0: It was a Tuesday
1: yeah,
0: that it happened.
1: And 3 days later, I was supposed to be on a plane to Toronto for a trip with the Indians. We were supposed to be there for a weekend trip in Toronto, and of course everything was canceled, so we never did go on that. But I remember distinctly that day. That I mean, it's it, you know, I have close friends of mine who have personal people close people in their lives that passed away that day in New York, in the Trade Center or in the planes. I have close friends who lost people in their lives that day.
0: Yeah, one of the other sports stories that I was reading this morning about that was the New York Giants had played on Monday Night Football the night before in Denver. It was a long game. It didn't end until about 12:15 a.m. on September 11th that night against the Broncos in their new stadium, in fact.
1: Okay.
0: When the Giants flew home on their charter, they parked and disembarked from the tarmac. The plane next to them in the gate was Flight 93.
1: Ugh. That's
0: so. Yeah. And they arrived in New York City at about 5:45 in the morning, so that plane was getting set to board. It was going through its pre-check before it was eventually hijacked. The only other note of September 11th in sports significance, I told you it happened in 1985,
1: yeah.
0: And I can take you back to Riverfront Stadium in 1985.
1: Oh, yes, I know what this one is.
0: And
1: yeah.
0: Eric Schau, the pitcher for the San Diego Padres, gave up a base hit to Pete Rose.
1: Pete Rose.
0: And Rose passed Ty Cobb.
1: 4,192.
0: There was about a 16-minute delay in the game after Rose got the base hit. Rose's son came on the field. The owner of the Reds at the time, Marge Schott, was escorted onto the field as well to congratulate him. His teammates actually carried him to the dugout.
1: And a little-known fact about that is that the Padres pitcher, Eric Schau, sat on the pitcher's mound. He sat down to watch the whole thing.
0: Yep. A few Padres did go over to congratulate him as well, but it was on this date, September 11, 1985, that Rose became the Hit King, which is how he autographed a lot of memorabilia in and around Cooperstown in his later years when he was not inducted into the Hall of Fame. We are set for kickoff here from John Carroll, and we are underway, and it will be fielded at the 5-yard line, taken there by Smith. Smith, the return man, does not get to the 20-yard line. He's swarmed under by white shirts at the 17.
1: Yes, great coverage, great kick coverage by NDCL on that, not allowing a big play.
0: So with that, Lepowski in on the tackle.
1: Kicked the ball off and made the tackle.
0: Don't see that very often, especially downfield.
1: Nope.
0: So first and 10 for the Bengals, Brian.
1: Big drive.
0: Yeah, if you're Coach Wilson, what do you say to them at halftime?
1: I tell them, look, we're in the game, but you've been outplayed, and we need to turn it up a notch in the second half.
0: And the Bengals came in undefeated. They were 3-0. They were ranked 8th in the News Herald Top of the Crop poll. They were 21st in the Cleveland.com poll, and they have their hands full tonight. This will be an inside handoff. They give it to Forte. Forte grinding for yards near the 30, still carrying the pile. Out past the 30 to the 34-yard line and a first down on the first play for the Bengals.
1: Yes, big first play by Benedictin to start the second half. That's the kind of drive, that's the kind of push you need from your line on that first down play. Get 13 yards like that. That's the kind that you need.
0: First and 10 from the 33. Fumble. Forte back on it. It was
1: very fortunate.
0: Yeah, between Iacampo and Forte. Iacampo never really got the ball in his hand, and then he tried to hand it off, Brian, and it was all just timing was bad. The ball went to the ground. It's a wasted play, but the Bengals maintained possession.
1: Yeah. He was fortunate to fall on it that NDCL did not.
0: Second down and 10 from the 33. Just underway third quarter. Bengals with a football, trailing by two scores. This will be Forte. Rolling to the right. Forte crosses the 35 to the 37, taken down there.
1: It's a big third down.
0: Penny on the tackle for NDCL.
1: Big third down and 8.
0: So they're going to stretch the chains. They're going to put the down marker at the 37. Bengals need to get to the 43-yard line, so 6, Brian.
1: Oh, yeah, I'm sorry. It's 3rd and 6.
0: Iacampo screaming to his players. They'll readjust. They'll come near side. Bunch formation on the receivers on the left. They'll give Forte straight ahead. Forte's not going to get there. Forte to the 40. Well short. And the white helmets met him in the hole. Bershing was at the bottom of the pile. Lepowski was on top.
1: Boy, that's a 3rd and 6. That's a lot of confidence in your offensive line when you've got a formation that pretty much shows you're going to run the ball. That's a big stand there by NDCL. Now you just got to make sure you don't jump off sides. If you're NDCL, do not jump off sides, and you tell your punt returner, secure the ball, give it to your offense.
0: Majors is on to punt.
1: That's McInerney that's
0: back. McInerney is back for NDCL. High snap. Majors got it down low, end-over-end kick that's going to hit the ground in one hop into the receiver's hands and down immediately at the 25-yard line.
1: That was tackle was made there by Cord Blair, senior backup running back who looks like he's playing in the secondary a little bit.
0: 9:38 to play in the third, 21-7. NDCL leads Benedictine, and they'll get their first shot on the offensive end here in the third quarter as they'll come to the line at the 27-yard line, leading by two scores.
1: And NDCL knows they can put a real stake in this game if they can drive down the field, use the clock, and put another score in.
0: First-year head coach Sam Vanderven. This will be a handoff. Lepowski tried to power his way for yardage. Got nothing. The
1: got
0: blue
1: nothing,
0: shirts
1: really.
0: Eat him up.
1: Not nothing there. Maybe a yard. Yeah, they're giving him a yard.
0: Yeah, Von Powell, Norman also there. And so the Lions in no hurry, Brian. They're going to
1: not
0: slow play it, but they certainly aren't going to rush to the line. Three wide receivers with a wing to the right. That's Bershing. They operate from the left hash as they go from left to right or from east to west. Little swing pass. They were looking for Bershing underneath as he came under the formation, and it's incomplete at the 26-yard line.
1: Yeah, and Giovanni Iacampo, he'd like to have that throwback. He had him open in the flats. It would have been a positive yardage. So now it's third and nine. And really, Benedictine needs to get off the field here, get the ball right back to their offense.
0: Yeah, that three and out would be huge for the Bengals defense. Allow that offense an opportunity to get back in the ballgame. 9 minutes to go third quarter, so 3 minutes expired early on. NDCL leading by two touchdowns. They're up 21-7. A couple of touchdown passes for Capel. Capel in the pocket looking. Capel rolling right. Capel throwing, and it is incomplete. It was intended for Dumermuth at the 37. In coverage was Cam Hill.
1: Yeah, Cam Hill was a little grabby there, but they didn't call it. There was a lot of hand fighting between him and Dumermuth, the receiver, but the refs were like, no harm, no foul.
0: So Smith is back to return the punt. We have not seen Reese since the big hit, Brian.
1: No, we have not seen him even on the sidelines.
0: So it's a rugby-style kick, fielded on a hop by Smith at the 36. Tries to find his way through traffic out near the 45-yard line, a 9-yard return for Smith.
1: Yeah, a little bit better punt coverage this time for NDCL than the last one that Smith took back 70 yards. And realistically, Benedictine lost virtually nothing in this exchange of punts here. They're about where they were when they gave up the ball the last set of downs. But now, I mean, they got to do something with this drive. Time is not on their side. They're still 20 minutes plus to get in. But when you've done nothing on offense except a punt return, you got to start doing something.
0: And it is surprising how well Benedictine has run the football in the first three games this season, especially against Gilmore. And they can't get out of second gear right now.
1: Well, the furthest NDCL player on defense is 7 yards off the ball.
0: The give to the running back. That is Forte, right side for a couple. Forte just short of the 50-yard line.
1: Yeah, it looks like he got about 4 yards there. It'll be second and six. When you look actually at the NDCL defense, okay, their safety's a little bit deeper now with three wides, but still they've got 10 guys within 5 yards of the ball.
0: Iacampo again. This is Forte, right side, has a lead block. Forte into Lion territory.
1: That's what concerns
0: me. Forte into the secondary. He's free inside the 30. Forte to the 22. Serino with a tackle at the 22-yard line.
1: And Ed, sorry I said that about being, but I mean, when you have 10 guys within 5 yards of the ball, that means you've got to make the play. If he hits a seam, he's passed everybody except the last guy, and that is exactly what happened.
0: Well, and that's the point. You're selling out for the run. Yeah. You better tackle the run.
1: You can't let him hit a crease and then be off to the races because your defense isn't spread out. It's compacted towards the line.
0: Longest run of the night for Benedictine puts him in good position. They're at the NDCL 22-yard line, first and 10. Handoff left side, fighting for yardage is Forte again. He'll cross the 20, inside the 20 to the 19.5. Forte's going to check out, Brian. Velada made the tackle, and now Forte came running to the sideline.
1: Yeah, it looks like, is that 32 that's in there again, Earl Jackson, the backup?
0: That is 36.
1: Junior, 36.
0: That is Giovanni
1: Williams.
0: Yeah, JoJo
1: a
0: Williams.
1: Freshman.
0: Williams is quick from what the report was. Benedictine will go heavy left side. Williams got away with a quick start.
1: Yeah, that's going to be a false start.
0: Yeah, looked like Williams shuffled his feet just before the snap, Brian.
1: Yes. Got an update from out in Lakewood. St. Edward's 17. Akron Hoban might be headed towards their fourth loss, 0-4. It's 17-7, St. Ed's. And down in at Walsh Jesuit, they've taken a lead from Ignatius 17-14 in the third quarter.
0: Conway Memorial Stadium, Brian, final game of your playing career.
1: Yes. It's typically been a nightmare area for the Wildcats.
0: I believe that was not a positive night for you either.
1: No, it's not.
0: This will be Williams. Williams trying to bounce it outside of the right side, got nothing, didn't get the penalty yardage back, down to the 25. Serino wrapped him up, spun him down. And now Benedictine, because of a penalty, has kind of stalled out again.
1: They're behind the stakes. It sticks. It's third and 12. You know, they haven't really shown the ability to throw the ball accurately downfield.
0: Third down and 13. They'll operate from the 25-yard line. Iacampo in the pocket, under pressure, has to stand up, and down he'll go. He'll get a yard, maybe two.
1: Good tackle there by Braden Ryan. Again, he's having pretty good night there on defense for the Lions.
0: Iacampo just never could set his feet. As soon as he got through the drop, the pass rush was there.
1: And he had a receiver. He had Kai Caldwell just sitting in the flats to the left, but it would have been Caldwell going one-on-one to get the first down.
0: So now from the 24-yard line, fourth down, and the Bengals are going to go for it. They have no choice. Play fake. Iacampo looking, throwing, and it is incomplete.
1: Good coverage.
0: He wanted Whaley.
1: We've got a flag. It must be roughing the passer.
0: Yeah, Iacampo was excited. It is. Against the Lions.
1: Oh, that's a critical penalty for NDCL. You're getting off the field on a 4th and 11, 4th and 12. You're going to get off the field, and you do a roughing the quarterback, which is going to get you a first down. First down at the 12.
0: Sonny Arietta, the backup tight end, will check in. Whaley is on the field as well, so the Bengals are going to have two tight ends out there with 5:45 to go in the quarter. They're down two scores, but they're knocking on the door. The Bengals operate from the NDCL 11. First and 10 following the penalty. The Bengals are short a guy on the line of scrimmage. They're going to give it left side, and this is Forte into the end zone. Touchdown.
1: Got great blocks downfield. Really kind of untouched towards the end zone. Great zone blocking there by the Bengals. And what a turnaround. I mean, you're going to get off the field.
0: I stand corrected. They had seven on the line. They were unbalanced left, and they ran into the unbalanced.
1: That
0: second tight end was on the far right side, and they ran to the unbalanced left and got in the end zone with Forte. So they did have seven on the line. It just was awkward looking with the formation. The extra point is up and true. Oh, no, it hit the upright. It's rocking and rolling.
1: Boy,
0: oh, my goodness, he almost knocked it over.
1: Yeah, that thing is still. That looks like it's in a lot of wind right now.
0: 21-13, the Bengals are going to be chasing a point when we come back. 5:31 to go in the third, but the Bengals have cut into lead. They're down 8 here at John Carroll on the ACP Productions Broadcasting Network.
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0: Benedict and Bengals score on an 11-yard touchdown run by Caden Forte. For Forte, that is his sixth touchdown of the season. The PAT is no good. It hit the upright. It is 21-13, NDCL leading Benedictine. That drive officially goes 45 yards, or 55-yard drive, but it was aided by a penalty on 4th and 11 from the 24, Brian.
1: Yeah, I mean, that's just a critical mistake by the Lions to just, you hand them the continue the possession. I mean, you have all the momentum in the world. You're going to be taking the ball over, and it's such a mental thing, too, that you're going to get off the field, and then all of a sudden, you're not, and then they score.
0: Little pooch kick that's caught by an up back for NDCL. That looks like it was caught there by Charles Matthews, a junior wide receiver, returned out near the 45-yard line. But that scoring summary was brought to you by Always Golf. Work on your own long drives at Always Golf Club today. Always Golf Club, the premier indoor golf training and entertainment venue located in Westlake. 10 simulators to use your own driver and the other clubs in your bag, officially 55 yards. It ended with an 11-yard touchdown run by Caden Forte, but it was helped along by a penalty this time by NDCL. First and 10 for the Lions. They'll work from their own 45. Lepowski, left side, fighting for yardage near midfield before he stood up and turned away.
1: Nice gain of 4 on first down. So second and 6, there's a lot of things you can do. You know, Benedictine, they gave him gain of 5. Not kicking the ball deep allowed them to run the ball out to the 45-yard line.
0: Yes.
1: After the kickoff. I mean, they basically handed him the ball at midfield.
0: And the Bengals have been pretty good in kick coverage. It hasn't been as though NDCL has run back a couple. From midfield stripe, Lepowski has an opening to the left side.
1: First down.
0: Dives ahead past the sticks to the 44, and as Brian said, they'll move the chains. First down for the Lions on the Bengals side of the 50.
1: And Notre Dame, NDCL, their offensive line's had a good night running the ball. Lepowski runs tough.
0: They list him at 6'2", Brian.
1: I don't know if he's that big, but he is a tough kid. Like I said, he plays basketball, and he's known to be a very physical player in basketball as well.
0: With that frame, you can get the shoulders over the knees. You can hit a few people, pick up positive yardage, even falling down. Quarterback draw, Capel, straight ahead of the 40, makes the first man miss. Into the secondary he goes, down near the 30. It's another first down for NDCL.
1: Well, and
0: Livingston,
1: you know,
0: on the tackle.
1: Nice run again there by Capel. I'm familiar with the Lepowski family. He comes from a football family. His father was a big star out at Brunswick and then played down at Youngstown State. So he comes from a physical football family.
0: NDCL 2-1 on the season. Lions looking for their third win, staying good contention in Division III, Region 9. This will be Capel on the option. Send it to the backfield, and McInerney is going to get driven back, and they'll lose yardage. Livingston is there. Hill is there. Smith is there. The secondary
1: coming
0: up. Big
1: play by Cameron Hill from his left corner position, and had some help there from Livingston, the safety. That big play there by the Bengals to push NDCL behind the sticks, second and 13.
0: And I didn't see who it was, Brian, but whoever stood up and went face-to-face with Capel and made him get rid of the football.
1: Yeah.
0: That's the big play that doesn't go recognized in that option play.
1: Because there's no stat for that.
0: Second down and 14 after the loss. Capel in the shotgun, going to roll to his left. Flood is the zone and wide open. Caught McInerney down to the 10, to the 5, and out of bounds there. As Donnelly finally rides him out of bounds.
1: I couldn't see the numbers, but you had two Benedictine Bengals who over-gambled on that throw. They overplayed it, and they didn't have enough depth on it. So the throw went over their heads to the wide-open receiver, McInerney, And fortunately for the Bengals, there was a guy back there to knock him out of bounds.
0: First and goal as the Lions look to respond. Lepowski, left side, dancing to the end zone. Touchdown, Robbie Lepowski.
1: What an answer. What an answer by the Lions. They've done that now twice. Benedictine has scored, and the Lions have gone down the field and given it right back to them.
0: Lepowski with an 8-yard touchdown run. For Lepowski, that's his second rushing touchdown of the season.
1: Well, he's going to get the ball a few more times this season if he runs like this all the time.
0: Third quarter here from John Carroll. And the Lions right now lead by 14. The extra point is up and good. They now lead it by 15. 28 to 13 is the score here from John Carroll.

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3: Ed, while we have some time here, I've got some score updates. In the third quarter, Medina Highland was up 23-0. It's now 23-14 over Nordonia as they move to the fourth.
2: We'll see Nordonia next week, Brian.
3: Yes, against Hudson, who is up 42-0 over North Royalton in the second half of a running clock. Menor is 49-18 over Brunswick. St. Edward's 17-7 over Akron-Hoban.
2: I got to believe that
3: Watterson 14-13 over Glenville in the third.
2: That the Cardinals a little upset after last week's loss to St. Ignatius. Inside handoff to Forte, got nothing. Is that line right now for Benedictine looks tired, Brian?
3: The offensive line looks tired.
2: When
3: I thought about this at the start, when I saw these teams, you know, sometimes you just can't tell from appearance, but Benedictine's being outplayed. They are being outplayed.
2: Especially by the Lions that have six players going both ways. This will be Forte. Forte into the secondary and a touchdown saving tackle made there by Joey Velotta.
3: Joey Velotta made that tackle. Otherwise, it was going to be a race for the next 65 yards.
2: And now we have our first cramping situation of the second half. We predicted it, Brian. It's got humid, and you're going to see it. So while they tend to the player on the field, I will tell you about Always Golf Club. 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
3: Have another update from down at Stowe. It looks like Welsh Jesuit is taking control of the game. The fourth quarter has just started. They're up 24-14 now over St. Ignatius.
2: Wildcats and impressive turnaround from the last couple of years. We saw them last week, 51-7 over Menor. They played Avon to the last second. They got a win on the road against Pick North. And lots of talk that all of a sudden eyes have been opened about what's happening to West 30th.
3: Well, when you look, I mean, everybody knows that Walsh has been loaded the last couple of years. They're a threat to win Division II. They're considered one of the best teams right now. And when you look at the last 2 years, they've beaten Ignatius a combined 73-7.
2: Yeah, running clocks.
3: Running clocks in both victories. So right now, it looks like it's more competitive, 24-14 in the fourth quarter. And that's a big game in Division II points for Walsh, because it looks like Ignatius is going to win more games this year than they have in recent seasons.
2: And inside story there as well, you know, lots of folks applied for the open spot at St. Ignatius. Eventually it goes to Tom Kaufman, but rumors had it that Alexander, the head coach at Walsh, was up for the job. Also, Mike Elder was rumored to be interested in the job from Avon. So two of the first four games of the Wildcats have played against coaches that potentially were interested in their head coaching job.
3: Yes.
2: First and 10 from the 33-yard line. Iacampo will give. This is Forte looking for the edge. Forte spun around, stood up, and taken down at the 35-yard line.
3: And there was several NDCL Lions there stopping that to a 2, maybe 3-yard gain.
2: Well, at the bottom of the pile, getting up is,
3: I mean, Benedictine's doing what they've tried to do, what we thought they were going to do, Ed. But they're just, to this point, they have not been a threat to get the ball downfield, and probably their biggest receiving threat, Tramell Reese, we just haven't seen him since that one kick return.
2: Yeah, and there's a player in the middle of the field for NDCL wearing a jersey and is not rostered, 64.
3: 64, yes. He's playing two ways.
2: That was Joe Penny coming around the end to make the tackle. Penny in

0: another two-way player. Penny is the defensive end. He had five TFLs plus three pass breakups as a defensive end already this season. He made the tackle. That might be Nick Barros.
1: This
0: wearing 64 instead of 65. Barros is a 6'4" senior. That's an awfully long player in the middle over the nose.
1: Huge play for Benedictine here.
0: Third down and 9. Iacampo rolling right. Iacampo looking, going to pull it down, try to run for it, and gets blasted at
1: the
0: 40-yard
1: line. That's not a penalty because he stayed in bounds.
0: And Joey Velotta,
1: lit him up. He stayed in bounds. Ooh. You want to see that. You know, he's not the biggest guy at quarterback. 5'8", 155, they've got him listed. I mean, guys see him, and they're like, you want to stay in bounds? Man, I'm going to light you up.
0: And Velotta put him airborne, Brian.
1: I got to admit, one time I was running back a punt, and I didn't see a lineman coming at me. I mean, I was horizontal to the ground, feet first. You got to get out of bounds. When you don't have that type, when you don't have the size, it doesn't matter how fast. If they've got an angle and they've got an extra teammate on that sideline, which is basically the yard line, the line, oh man, he just got lit up.
0: Yeah, and Velotta at that point, he doesn't have to wrap him.
1: Just drill him out of bounds.
0: And that's what he did. And Velotta, who came in leading the NDCL Lions in tackles, he had 29 coming in, including 5 for loss. There is a Bengal down.
1: This looks like a cramp. The way they've got his leg up in the air and they're stretching that calf, it looks like a cramp.
0: Yeah, and then there's a cramp for NDCL, and then there's a player down for Benedictine who's slow walking off the field. That's Eric Charmley, the left tackle, 6'3", 255.
1: Update from out at Lakewood, 7 minutes to go, still 17-7, St. Edward.
0: Eagles looking for a 4-0 start. Hoban is 0-3 for the first time, I believe, since 2012 when they finished 2-8. And the Bengals are going to elect to punt the ball away in their own territory. They're at their own 39, under a minute to go in the third.
1: This is where you tell your return man, just secure the ball. Don't jump off sides, linemen. No roughing the kicker. Just secure the ball for your offense.
0: Serino is the up back of the two. And this one will be fielded by Doomermuth. At the 30.
1: Blake Doomermuth.
0: He falls ahead to the 33. Zion Neal on the tackle for Benedictine. And
1: looks like there's a face mask that's going to be called a face mask on the return.
0: There is a face mask. As they march that off, we'll take our final time out of the third quarter. 28-13, NDCL leading Benedictine here from John Carroll on the ACP Productions Broadcasting Network.
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0: Seconds to go in the third quarter, and NDCL is going to get good field position to start, thanks in part to the penalty that was marched off at the end of the punt return. They start at their own 49-yard line, offset eye in a pistol formation. Lepowski is going to get it straight ahead, then bounce to his left, inside Bengal territory to the 48-yard line.
1: Nice open Smith field there. Tackle there by Antoine Smith.
0: So holds Lepowski to
1: gain a 3.
0: Gave him 3.
1: Yep.
0: To the 48 of the Bengals where they mark it.
1: And they're not going to hurry through this play. They'll probably make this the last play of the third quarter.
0: And we'll see where they're at. As the clock runs down, play clock is being kept by the back judge. Game clock is at 20 seconds.
1: Looks like they know it's going to be.
0: Yep,
1: well, while we're waiting for this, we want to thank the Benedictine staff for a great facility. Literally taking care of the media up here, to coaching staffs for both teams. Personal friend John Carter, athletic director at Benedictine, in charge of this. What a great setting that they give us they gave us for this game. I mean, this is an unbelievable thing to do this in a college press box and have Benedictine do what they did to set this up for us.
0: Yeah, they provide information as well as hosting the media. Is one of the better.
1: It's one of the better places we go.
0: Yeah, 28-13 is the clock type ticks down here at John Carroll. Fourth quarter coming up after this break as the Lions lead the Bengals by 15, headed to the fourth here on the ACP Productions Broadcasting Network.
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0: Fourth quarter underway here from John Carroll University, Shula Stadium. NDCL and Benedictine, 15th meeting in the modern era between these two schools. NDCL only has two wins in that time, but tonight they're up 28-13. Ed Doherty, Brian Hoffman.
1: Moving again, Ed. They're moving again here. They just pushed it again for a first down.
0: To the 40-yard line of the Bengals, early fourth quarter. Looking to put this one away. This will be Lepowski grinding out more yardage to the 37-yard line.
1: Ed, want to get in another mention here while we're talking about the facilities here and the great treatment we've had. Big thanks to Pizzazz. They donated the pizza here for the press box for everybody up here, and it's a great place right here on the John Carroll campus, right at the edge of the campus. Great place to go.
0: Enjoy going there. May have
1: been there a few times myself.
0: Yes. A couple of times in the last week with plans. Yeah. Future visits out here to John Carroll.
1: Future visits as well.
0: Second down and 6 for the Lions. They operate from the Benedictine 37. Straight ahead, Capel with his own call. Capel inside the 35 to the 33, maybe the 32-yard line.
1: Definitely four down territory. Third and 3 here. And the way they're moving the ball on the ground, it's definitely four down territory.
0: Gabe Dolan made the tackle, the senior linebacker for Benedictine, who right now I think that gas gauge for the defense showing almost empty, Brian.
1: Yeah, they've been pushed around here most of the second half.
0: Andy DeLeon checked in on the defensive front for Benedictine, backup nose guard. 10 minutes to go in the ball game. The Lions slow playing this one. Pistol formation, offset eye. Capel, own call, right side, secondary, to the 20, to the 15, to the 10, to the 8-yard line. Hill and Smith bring him down.
1: Yeah, and they really were the last chance to stop that from being a touchdown, which would, I mean, right now, barring some kind of a turnover, it looks almost inevitable that NDCL is going to put this in, and they're just running the ball. They're not doing a whole lot of fancy stuff. I mean, we can't tell what they're doing with their linemen, if they're cross-blocking traps or whatever. But, I mean, they are pounding Benedictine right now. They are beating Benedictine at Benedictine's game.
0: Right. And they're wearing out that defense for Benedictine.
1: Yes.
0: First and goal from the 9-yard line. Again with the pistol formation, offset eye. Capel calling for the ball. Capel going to give it to Velada. Nope,
1: 22.
0: Check that. That's Ryan.
1: Yeah.
0: Senior running back.
1: He's had a big game on defense, Braden Ryan. Now he's getting the chance here on offense for a play. They're going to bring Lepowski back in. Braden Ryan's had a big game on defense.
0: Yeah, Ryan, Velada, and Lepowski, three-headed monster in the backfield, but all three of them play defense as well, Brian. NDCL has several players.
1: I think several.
0: We counted 6, possibly 7 going both ways.
1: Well, and it looks like they've been the better team in shape.
0: Yes.
1: It does. We just call it like it is when we do these games.
0: Three wide receivers in the formation. Two tight ends set for the Lions. Flag is down into the short flat. Bershing has it into the end zone. Touchdown NDCL. But we'll see what happens. And it looks like this one's coming back.
1: This one might be coming back. I mean, the Benedictine Bengals,
0: there's a legal formation.
1: So
0: on the Lions.
1: Yeah, they're going to. It was probably just something to do with 6 or 7 guys on the line, maybe 8, whatever it was. But Benedictine looked defeated on that play anyway.
0: Yep.
1: I mean, you could see the slumped shoulders, the hands on the wrist, the hands on the waist. They look defeated now. They need to pull out some sort of miracle stop here.
0: And that play, Brian, is one you can run in the fourth grade. It's a tight end delay to the weak side. The little bootleg from the quarterback after a play fake. The tight end blocks, releases, and he was wide open in the flat. Second and goal. This will be Lepowski, left side, or check that, right side.
1: It
0: Lepowski
1: is, yeah.
0: gets undercut
1: the
0: at the four. Yep.
1: I mean, it was
0: Smith makes the tackle.
1: It was second down from the 12 because it was a first and goal before that penalty. So it's third down from the four. And again, this is four down territory. I don't know. They could take a loss, provided it was in the middle of the field. They might think about a field goal, but the way they're running the ball. I would spread like they're doing, run the spread and pick a hole.
0: Lepowski straight ahead.
1: Big
0: Nothing
1: stop.
0: Doing.
1: Big stop by the Bengals there. This is right now the game for the Benedictine Bengals.
0: O'Connell made the tackle.
1: It's fourth and three, and it looks like NDCL is going to go for a field goal.
0: It's a long extra point at this point.
1: But it's a tough angle. It's that right. Now, it's a lefty kicker, so he's got to push the ball towards the goalpost. I mean, this could make it an 18-point lead.
0: Right. This is for a three-possession lead.
1: Yes, with 7 minutes to go.
0: It's a 20-yard field goal, as it will be spotted by Matthews at the 10. Lorick has it up, low-line drive, and between the pipes. It's
1: huge.
0: Good.
1: I mean, it was a nice stand by the Bengals after the touchdown got called back, but again, NDCL, Ed, I don't know where that started, that drive. Was it about the 40-yard line?
0: 45-yard line.
1: I mean, they just pushed their way down the field again.
0: Yeah, 7:04 to go in the ballgame. NDCL now up by three scores. They lead it 31-13 over Benedictine. We'll take a timeout. Come back. More to go on the ACP Productions Broadcasting Network.
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0: 7 minutes, 4 seconds to go in the ballgame, and Benedictine needs three scores. Right now, they look flat. They look like they have gotten run over by a much more energetic NDCL team.
1: I mean, NDCL has come to play since the opening kickoff. I mean, Benedictine's got 13 points, and seven of them are off a punt return.
0: NDCL leading at 31-13. Lepowski approaches, line drive kick that's going to be short hop and fielded by an up back.
1: 17. That's Juelz Bryant, backup wide receiver.
0: And Ryan was there for the tackle for NDCL. The Bengals will start from their own. We'll check that own 34-yard line.
1: Yeah, less than 7 minutes to go.
0: Lorick with a 20-yard field goal to cap off the drive that started at the own 45 for NDCL. That scoring drive brought to you by Always Golf and Always Golf Club, the premier indoor golf simulator center in Northeast Ohio, located in Westlake, right on Center Ridge Road. 31-13, Benedictine, now in passing situations. When they made it 21-13, Brian, you thought, okay,
1: yeah,
0: get a stop, get the ball back, and but 10 unanswered by the Lions have put Benedictine into a passing situation. That one is caught.
1: It's caught.
0: Near side.
1: That's Shropshire.
0: Catches it. Lepowski was in coverage, as Brian points out, the smallest player on the field.
1: On the field.
0: I can't imagine playing varsity football at 125 pounds, Brian.
1: No. No, I can't.
0: Not in
1: sure.
0: Today's day and age. 9-yard gain on the reception, first and 10. This will be a handoff right side. It's the
1: first
0: tailback.
1: Down.
0: As Forte will dance his way to the 47 and a first down, Dumermuth and Lepowski.
1: Lepowski on the tackle. We had a big play down in Stowe. St. Ignatius ran an interception back inside the 10, scored a touchdown. It's now 24-24 in the fourth quarter.
0: Oh, boy. Forte, left side, caught in the backfield, stood up, taken down, sent back. Max Valus, a sophomore linebacker, gets a tackle for loss.
1: Well, NDCL is going to be perfectly content for Benedictine to hand the ball off with 6 minutes to go in the game, and they're up 18.
0: Yeah, it's 20, 25 seconds in between each snap. That's
1: This is when you want to be a safety, too. Overthrows, tip balls, things like that.
0: Campo looking right. Now he'll throw it underneath near midfield. Caught by Forte, but not much there.
1: Great read on that pass by Velada and, again, Lepowski. I mean, they've been everywhere. Some of these guys from NDCL have been all over the field on both sides of the ball.
0: Yeah, which one is going to drive the bus home back to Chardon, Brian?
1: Probably Rob. Probably Lepowski. I mean, he has done everything. He's even kicked off.
0: And made a tackle on a kickoff,
1: yes,
0: too.
1: Yes, yes. He kicked off and then was the first guy down the field to make the play.
0: Third down and 9 for the Bengals, just short of midfield. 5 minutes, 40 seconds. They're down by 18. Caldwell in motion. Iacampo looking, under pressure, rolling right. Now a stop, throw, and it's incomplete.
1: And that literally was another great pass rush there. You had Braden Ryan break through the line, and his speed forced the quarterback, Iacampo, way to the sidelines to where he had no chance but to just throw it out of bounds. And now it's 4th and 9 at midfield, and Benedictine has no choice.
0: Right.
1: I mean,
0: 5 wide receivers in the formation, but to mention on that last play, none of the Bengal receivers worked back to the quarterback.
1: No, they did not.
0: They just kind of ran their route and stood there when Iacampo was in trouble and rolling to his right. 4th and 9. Iacampo from in the pocket. Now steps up under pressure. Going to have to throw it away, and he does.
1: Oh, and yeah, this.
0: He had
1: literally
0: Forte
1: great,
0: at midfield, but nothing.
1: Great coverage downfield, though. The pass rush wasn't great, but it contained him. It did not allow him to break up and make one of those backyard-type plays. And finally, the rush got through, and he just had to throw it away.
0: 5:21 to go in the game, 31-13. NDCL has the football and the lead. We'll take a quick 15-second timeout here on the ACP Productions Broadcasting Network.
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0: 5:21 to go in the game here from Shula Stadium. NDCL with the football following the 4th down stop. They have it at the Bengal 49-yard line, and they have a 3-possession lead. They're up 31-13, and there's a whistle, and I think we have a delay of game, Brian. It is a delay going to be called against NDCL. I don't know if the Lions are overly concerned with that.
1: I don't know that they are either, but if I'm the coach over there, I'm asking, how did I get a delay a game when we weren't even playing? It's like you got to tell me when the ball's set.
0: 1st and 15 now for the Lions inside their own territory. It'll be the quarterback Capel with his own call, got nothing, stood up at the line of scrimmage on the quarterback draw. Sam Vanderven is in his first season as the head coach. Andre Griffith, former head coach at NDCL, Brian, went back over to Shaker Heights, his alma mater.
1: Yeah, but NDCL, they went out and found some coaches. They kept some. I'll give you a name as to who's been a big contributor over at NDCL as a name we both know, and he does not have NDCL background. Eddie Doherty?
0: Yes, from Menor.
1: From Menor.
0: The running back at Menor.
1: The running back from Menor that had the crazy state championship game against Moeller.
0: Went on to play at Eastern Michigan.
1: Yes, he is a big help for that NDCL team.
0: That's Ryan slashing ahead. Ryan into Bengal territory to the 45-yard line. Ryan gets 9 before Caldwell brings him down.
1: And we have another update from out at Stos. 40-yard touchdown run for Walsh Jesuit there, lining up for an extra point to try and go up 31-24 with 5 minutes to go.
0: What a back-and-forth ball game between the Warriors and the Wildcats.
1: They really just covered the field in two plays. They had a 40-yard touchdown, a 40-yard pass from their 20 to the Ignatius 40, and then a 40-yard touchdown run. The last score we had from Ed's out in Lakewood was still 17-7.
0: From the 45-yard line, 3rd down and a long 6. They need to get inside the 39, near the 38 for a 1st down. Clock moving, we approach the 4-minute mark. as Capel is waiting on the play clock handed up from the back judge. 5 seconds to go. He'll call for the football. Blitz coming. Capel throwing near sideline. It's incomplete. And out of bounds at the 30-yard line. Hill in coverage on Dumermuth on the near sideline.
1: Good coverage there by Hill. They would not have anticipated that NDCL was throwing. They went with the play fake, but the corner for the Bengals didn't buy it. The ball was thrown out of bounds. Now NDCL's got to punt him down there. With 2 minutes to go in the game out in Lakewood, at St. Edward 17, Hoban still 7.
0: Lorick on to punt. He'll handle the kicking duties for the Lions. He'll kick from near his 45-yard line. Smith back. Line drive kick that goes over his head, but he touched the football. It's a live ball near the goal line. It's going to be fielded by the Bengals at the one-yard line.
1: The one-yard line. His momentum carried him into the end zone, so they'll mark that ball at the one-yard line. That could have been a devastating play for Benedictine.
0: How about this update from Bunce Road in the Madhouse at Madison? Hoban has scored. It's 17-14, 1:58 to go in the ball game. Hoban within 3 of St. Ed's late.
1: I'll tell you, St. Ed's, they have not been putting teams away like in, you know, within recent history where, you know, I know they've struggled with Hoban the last couple years, but They haven't been quite the same yet this year.
0: And trying to work in some new players. They lost quite a bit on the offensive side. First and 10 for the Bengals from their own one-yard line following the mistake on the punt. This will be Forte, left side. Forte out near the 10-yard line. Give Forte 8 yards on first down.
1: Yeah, nice play there to get him out of their, you know, the shadow of their own goalposts. But still, you're 91 yards away with 3.5 minutes to go.
0: That's a tough play no matter what you run there, because any holding call is going to either put you back inside the one or possibly risk a safety. Second down and 2 from the 9-yard line. Iacampo, the quarterback, almost 3 minutes to go. Left side, Forte. Forte trying to turn the corner, show his speed. Forte into the secondary. Forte to the 30. And out of bounds at the 32-yard line is Caden Forte.
1: And that was all him. Yeah, he got some help up front, but basically he turned that race to the sideline with him versus 4 NDCL Lions. They finally got him out of bounds.
0: Well, they're going to mark him out of bounds at the 31-yard line. First down for the Bengals. Now the 32-yard line as the umpire sets the football. 31-13. NDCL up by 18. 3:08 to go in the game. Three wide receivers and a wing to the right as everyone shifts. Forte will get it. Right side. Forte had a seam. Forte drops his shoulder, crosses the 35. Velada meets him there, pick up a 4.
1: And this is kind of indicative of what Benedictine has to work with as a team. Is they can't fall this far behind, Ed. They can't fall this far. They don't have the big play type guys to get back into a game like this.
0: Yeah, run-oriented teams often, if you're down 2 scores, you might as well be down 6.
1: Yes, I mean, literally right now, they're just handing the ball off like to run the game out.
0: Forte to the right side. They're hoping to spring him. Ryan tackles him at the 37-yard line.
1: Braden Ryan, how many times have we said his name tonight on the tackle?
0: Maybe Ryan and Lepowski can just carry the bus back to Sharp.
1: I mean, these guys, they have been you're talking about McInerney's made a lot of plays. Dumermuth's made a lot of plays. It's crazy.
0: Bershing in the middle.
1: Yeah, Bershing. These guys going two ways are still... they're still on top of their game.
0: Third and 4. Iacampo in the pocket. It'll be a reverse screen. It's caught, but the timing was off, and the NDCL defense is there.
1: Braden Ryan did not make the final tackle, but he had the initial contact, which stopped the whole momentum of that play. It allowed his team to catch up. It allowed his team to catch up and make the play. You know, to create this fourth down. Fourth and 3.
0: 1:40 to go. Benedictine has waved their white flag.
1: Yes, they're just going to punt it away. And they're going to tell NDCL, this is the way you just kneel out the game.
0: 31-13 is the score here. 1:23 to go. Majors on to punt. Majors will get the ball back, kick it high. Fair catch called for. There's a flag coming on an invalid fair catch. And here comes the flag. I don't think the Bengals can advance the football. They ran into the return man on the fair catch. Flag did come out. The ball's going to be near the 46-yard line as the Bengals make another unforced error.
1: Unforced error. That's not knowing the rules. It's going downfield out of control and realistically just playing outside the rules.
0: And so while they talk about it, we'll take our final timeout. 107 to go in the ballgame. 31-13, NDCL leading Benedictine here from John Carroll. 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
0: Breaking an 8-game losing streak to Benedictine, Brian.
1: Yes, and convincingly. There's nothing fluky about this. Nothing of an upset about this. This was a earned victory from the first drive of the game.
0: Yeah, in all three facets
1: all
0: as well.
1: All three facets.
0: NDCL just 2-12 all time against Benedictine. They had wins in 2007 and 2000. I'm sorry, the rivalry started in 07. The wins were in 2009 and 2012. The Bengals have won 8 straight in the series. Not tonight, as NDCL is going to win this ballgame 31-13. They kneel it down. They have to take
1: one more. Just run it down under 40 seconds or whatever. You know, use the whole play clock. All the referees are huddled near the, they don't want any extracurriculars now in the last seconds of this game.
0: Under 40 seconds. Capel is going to take a knee, and that is going to wind it out. And so that's going to wrap up the play-by-play portion
1: that
0: of tonight's
1: dominant.
0: Broadcast. From Shula Stadium, here on the campus of John Carroll University, NDCL comes on the road and ends an 8-game losing streak to the Benedictine Bengals in convincing fashion.
1: Left no doubt.
0: Yes,
1: there was no doubt about this.
0: And so... now 3-1 for both clubs as Benedictine suffers their first loss of the season, and NDCL gets their third win, and they now have back-to-back wins, impressive wins, Brian. They beat Kenston last week 28-7, and they beat Benedictine here 31-13.
1: It just makes that 7-0 loss
0: to
1: West G so inexplicable. Like, how did that happen? How did that... I mean, it's really, because this team, they played hard. I got to tell you, I did not really expect to see this tonight. That was a dominant win.
0: And so that'll be it. The clock hits zero. The teams have shaken hands at midfield. And that is the end of the ball game. NDCL 31, Benedictine 13. Stick around. Coming up is the post-game report right after this timeout. The Bengals and Lions with NDCL coming out with an 18-point win.
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0: It's been 14 seasons since NDCL beat Benedictine, and they did it tonight in convincing fashion. The NDCL Lions 31, the Benedictine Bengals 13. Welcome into the postgame report. Ed Doherty, Brian Hoffert with you. Patty Doherty was spotting all night for us here at John Carroll University in Don Shula Stadium, where the Lions win it by 18. Brian, they jumped out early. They were up 14-0, thanks in part to Carmen Serino's 78-yard interception return for a touchdown. And every time that Benedictine thought they were going to get back in the game, the Lions had an answer and extended the lead.
1: Yeah, I mean, it literally, every single time that Benedictine made a big play, the first punt return, boom, went down the field, scored. I mean, then after Benedictine got close and scored that touchdown.
0: Yeah, made it 21-13.
1: They missed the extra point, but then what did NDCL do? They took the kickoff and went right down the field and scored.
0: And that's where it was at. All in all, for NDCL tonight, Capel had a couple of passing touchdowns, one to McInerney in the first quarter. Bershing caught one in the second half, in the second quarter, made it 21-7. Lepowski had an 8-yard touchdown run. We also had that 78-yard touchdown off the interception by Carmen Serino and a 20-yard field goal by Lorick. That was the 31 for NDCL. Benedictine, Antoine Smith had a 70-yard punt return for a touchdown, and Caden Forte had an 11-yard run for a touchdown midway through the third quarter that was helped by a 4th and 11 roughing the passer
1: roughing
0: call.
1: Roughing the passer, yep.
0: If that penalty doesn't occur, it's 31-7,
1: yeah.
0: Convincing tonight by NDCL. They win at 31-13, but when you look at the final numbers and you watch, if you went back and watched this film, this was a clinic by NDCL from kickoffs, coverage, to defense, to offense. They did everything right tonight.
1: They beat Benedictine at Benedictine's game. Benedictine wants to win the physical battle, run the ball, do that, stop the other team from running. You look at the stats coming in, and NDCL is the one that executed that plan.
0: And we were a little skeptical. We even mentioned it a little bit in the pregame show. NDCL had several players going both ways.
1: Yes.
0: It was humid tonight.
1: Yep.
0: We thought maybe the weather might play a part at that Benedictine, if they were in the ball game, they could wear down this Lions team, and in fact, it went the other way.
1: Yeah, it went drastically the other way.
0: So the final tonight, 31-13, NDCL beats Benedictine for just their third win in the modern series since this was restarted in 2007. They had not beaten the Bengals since 2012, had the Lions, but they do tonight here at Don Shula Stadium on the campus of John Carroll University. 31-13 the final, the Lions over the Bengals. We'll take a timeout. Come back, more to go here on the postgame report as this is the ACP Productions Broadcasting Network.
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0: Back here on the Postgamer Show, 31-13 is the final tonight. NDCL beats Benedictine here at John Carroll and Shula Stadium. The Lions were up 14-0 early in the second quarter. They led it 21-7 at halftime. The Bengals got to within 8 at 21-13, but NDCL scored the final 10, stretched it out. 31-13 was the final time. Now, for the player of the game, brought to you by Network Land Title, looking to buy, sell, or refinance, make sure you invest in your investment is protected with Network Land Title. Network Land Title helps safeguard you from financial loss caused by defects in property titles. Go ahead, Brian, because I think this is a consensus of us.
1: Ed, we're going with Robbie Lepowski, number two for NDCL, the running back who took over this game in the second quarter. He took this game over and playing at his defensive back slash linebacker position. He had easily over 10 tackles. He kicked off. We talked about it. He probably drove the bus here. I mean, Robbie, who's a very good basketball player for NDCL, showed tonight how physical of a football player he can be. He literally dominated both sides of the ball, not without help. I mean, his line won both sides of the line of scrimmage tonight. But Robbie Lepowski did everything. He carried the ball when they needed. He caught ball when he needed. He made tackles on defense, and he kicked off.
0: Well, and it's imperative for NDCL to get a win tonight because this starts a four-game road trip. They're not going to be back in Chardon at home until October 9th. They have Bedford next week on the road, then the first two games of the conference play in the North Coast Conference at Holy Name in North Royalton, then at Padua on October 2nd before they close out with three home games, Cuyahoga Valley Christian Academy, EC, and then obviously Lake Catholic on 10/23, the Friday night at home at NDCL. But the Lions right now have a chance to make a run and make some impression in Division III Region 9.
1: Yeah, I mean, this is a huge... Benedictine's going to win some games. This was a big computer points game in 3-9. I mean, Division III Region 9, huge game. Huge, and Benedictine came in significantly ahead of NDCL in this region, being 3-0 and NDCL was 2-1.
0: Well, and now Benedictine, this was one that they needed because their schedule is a grinder for the next month.
1: Yeah.
0: Benedictine plays at Lake Catholic next week. That game will be at the JTO.
1: Yep.
0: Then they're back here for St. Ignatius in 2 weeks. Then they have to go to Youngstown and play Cardinal Mooney.
1: Boy,
20: Boy, at Stanley Stadium.
1: Mooney did Lake Catholic in the first game.
20: Whew. And then they have to go. Then they get an off week. Benedictine does not have a game on the 9th. And then they're at Villa Angela St. Joe's, who is a good team, even though they're off to a 1-2 start before they go on the road to close the season at St. Vincent, St. Mary, and Akron. This is not an easy schedule for Benedictine. This is like the running back running through those pads that are just going to hit them constantly for, you know, the 5 yards through that drill.
1: Yeah, that, I mean, yeah, that, you know, St. Vincent, St. Mary's down a little bit this year, but when you're, yeah, I mean, you're talking about some of these. Mooney and Villa Angela St. Joe's has played a tough 3 games already. Yeah. I mean, that's, yeah.
20: And Lake Catholic is better than their record and St. Ignatius, who fell to 2-2 tonight, but their 2 losses are to Walsh Jesuit and Avon by a combined 9 points.
1: Yes, yes. They appear to be on the track back, headed towards, first of all, respectability and competitiveness, and then they'll take next steps towards being back towards the top. I mean, right, how many teams have played Walsh Jesuit to a touchdown in the last 4 minutes of the game?
20: Right, so
1: not very many.
20: Yeah, so here are the final in our score or in our game tonight. 31-13 NDCL beats Benedictine. We'll take a timeout. Final thoughts come up after this timeout. We'll preview next week's game, Nordonia and Hudson at Boliance Field on the campus of Nordonia High School. That'll be a good one in the Suburban League as well. We'll give you some scores in the next segment as well. 31-13 the final. NDCL defeats Benedictine here from John Carroll University. This is the ACP Productions Radio Network.
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20: Final segment of the postgame show here from John Carroll University, Don Shula Stadium. 31-13 is the final. NDCL defeats Benedictine by 18 and ends an 8-game losing streak to the Bengals. Welcome in once again to the final segment of the postgame show. Ed Doherty, Brian Hoffert with you. I want to make note that you have been listening to a special sports presentation of the High School Football Game of the Week. This broadcast is copyrighted by ACP Productions and the network-affiliated media outlets. It's intended for the private use of our audiences. Any use of this broadcast, highlights, descriptions, or accounts of the game without the express written consent of ACP Productions is strictly prohibited. With the win, NDCL is now 3-1 on the season. Benedictine falls to 3-1 in a very competitive Division III Region 9. Willoughby South came in leading that region. Garfield Heights was 3-0 as well. Gilmore Academy entered at 2-1. There's a logjam going to happen at the top of this region, Brian.
1: Well, and Benedictine, they handed it to Gilmore opening night. That was a convincing win for the Bengals.
0: And so Gilmore still sixth coming in. Talmadge is in this region. Geneva, Kent Roosevelt's off to a 2-1 start as well. So a lot of teams fighting for that top 12 spots in Division 3, Region 9. But other teams playoff bound tonight, Brian, with some scores from around the area.
1: Yeah, and in a variety of different regions, starting with this game we had last night. That was played last night. Wadsworth, who looks pretty good in Division II, Region 5, beat Solon 42-8 last night to move to 4-0. Wadsworth is looking pretty good.
0: And Solon, you know, has turned things around. Yeah. New head coach. I think it's Antonio Hall out there, correct, from Canton McKinley.
1: I believe so, yeah. And then out in Lakewood, St. Edward held on late to beat Hoban, Akron Hoban, 17-14, and that drops the Knights to 0-4, which is, and they're another Division II, Region 5 team that probably didn't expect to start the season 0-4. St. Edward moves to 4-0 in Division 1, Region 1, where they were already the top team in the region points-wise. Down at Stowe, Walsh Jesuit held on late, scored with 4 minutes to go to beat St. Ignatius 31-24. That's a big Jesuit rivalry game that Walsh has dominated the last couple years. This year was much more competitive, was tied with 4 minutes to go at 24. Menor bounced back against a 2-1 Brunswick team. Menor won 63-18.
0: Yeah, Brunswick just happened to be the next team on the schedule after a bad outing by the Menor Cardinals.
1: Yes. A team we're going to be seeing next week, Hudson, won 42-7 over North Royalton. It was 42-0 at halftime. And they're going to be facing Nordonia, who was down 23-0 to Medina Highland, but Highland hung on to win 23-21. That's a final. Again, two more teams in Division II, Region 5. And then one last score from down in Columbus, a game that Glenville led 13-7 right before halftime. Columbus Waterson, Bishop Waterson came back and won 35-13. Final score from down there.
0: Yeah, so as you mentioned, next week, Brian, is our Suburban League clash, Week 5, Hudson and the Nordonia Knights. Hudson is hosting North Royalton. You mentioned that. They get a win tonight. Nordonia was on the road at Highland. They lost tonight. So Hudson now 4-0. Nordonia falls to 3-1. Hudson's four wins have been over Fitch, Jackson, and St. Vincent St. Mary, plus North Royalton tonight. Nordonia has wins also over St. Vincent St. Mary, Akron East, and VASJ. Both teams are expected to be near the top of Region 5. Hudson leads the all-time series 16-12, or at least since the playoffs began in 1972. Last year, it was a double overtime win for Hudson, 42-35. Let's hope we don't have to go late at Bullion Stadium next year.
1: Boy, I remember a game we did out at Nordonia. What was it, 64-58 or something like that? There was like 1,200 yards of offense.
0: Here's a note, though. Four of the last five games between Hudson and Nordonia have been decided by one possession or less. So we expect a good game next
1: week
0: between two teams at the top of the Suburban League.
1: Beautiful stadium out there that they have.
0: Well, that Suburban League, they've added some teams over the last couple of years. Brian, how about this? The top level, the National Division, is Hudson and Nordonia. Then you throw in Highland, North Royalton, Stowe, Medina, Solon, and Wadsworth.
1: Yeah.
0: There's going to be at least three teams competing for the top of that, possibly four.
1: Possibly four, yeah.
0: Depending on how Stowe has turned around. But Wadsworth, Highland, Hudson, Nordonia, I mean, they're all going to be near the top of that.
1: And they're all going to be looking at fighting for those first-round buys and at the least a home game in the first round of the playoffs.
0: Yep, and the top four teams get the bye. Seeds 5-8 get a home game in the opening round of the postseason tournament. So that's going to wrap it up until next week at Bullion Stadium in the Suburban League matchup between Hudson and Nordonia. Thank you to our spotter and statistician, Patty Doherty. The regional scoreboard was provided by
1: Ken Fischella, who's been doing this for a couple years now. Thank you very much for what you did tonight.
0: And for my partner, Brian Hoffer, and I'm Ed Doherty, the final tonight from John Carroll University. The NDCL Lions 31, the Benedictine Bengals 13. Until next Friday night, have a great week and enjoy the weekend, everybody, as this is the ACP Productions Broadcasting Network.
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1: 888-971-SAGE, 888-971-7243. I am Larry Elder. We are Salem News Channel. So much to get to between now and the close of our program. We're talking about JFK Jr., who was a keynote speaker last night on the second and final day of the Dallas Midterm Convention. And he said, who would have thought a few years ago I would be a keynote speaker? Nancy Pelosi at one time opposed giving China most favorite nation status, and when she did so, she sounded a lot like, well, you know who. Hillary Clinton called President Trump, quote, the Olympic champion of lying, close quote. We're going to talk about her track record and what she said about 9/11 that turned out to be, I don't want to use the L word, lie, but it sounds like she was giving misinformation. At the convention, J.D. Vance was heckled by a man waving the Mexican flag. Bad move. And in a letter to the DOJ, signed by a number of black House members, they've asked for an investigation into the number of black Americans found hanging from trees whose death raised, as they put it in the letter, significant suspicion of foul play, close quote. To my knowledge, not a single one of the cases they're referring to has been demonstrated to be foul play, but that does not stop them from suggesting there's some sort of racial thing going on and there's a conspiracy on the part of the DOJ to not do anything about it. Of course, no concern about the large number of kids entering the world without a father in the home married to the mother. No concern about the horrible education kids are getting in inner city K through 12. And where were they when the borders were wide open, when the people they care about are the ones that are most hurt by the flux of unskilled, illegal alien labor into this country? But let's talk about black people hanging from trees when the ones I've looked at, almost every single one of them had to do with suicide. All of that coming up. 888-971-SAGE. Jeanette is in Pasadena. Jeanette, thank you so much for calling. Nice to hear from you.
2: Thank you for being there, Larry. I've listened to you for years, and I just love you. I will be sad to the day I die that you weren't a two-term governor for the state of California. That's my first statement. The second statement, the black man that stood up against in that jury pool who were pressuring him, he stood up for those three murdered children. And God bless him, he is my hero. And another quick question, did you see AOC and Mayor Mondani chuckling and laughing at this solemn day and solemn ceremony in our country?
1: You know what, Jeanette, I did not see that, but I will look into it. Thank you so much for calling. I really do appreciate it. Wow. Mr. McConnell, will you check that out, see if they were laughing? And oh, we have it? Okay, we'll have that for you as well. Thank you, Jeanette. We'll play it for you. Hillary, the president is the Olympic champion of lying, close quote. Really? I think she should sit this one down. Can you say unsecured basement server? Can you say emails destroyed? Can you say I did not have sex with that woman, Miss Lewinsky?

0: WHK, W275DF, Cleveland. 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
1: News this hour from Town Hall. I'm Keith Peters in Washington. Iran-backed Houthi rebels are claiming new territory.
2: Officials say Yemen's Iranian-backed Houthi rebels have captured a strategic island at the southern entrance to the Red Sea. Celebrations were seen across Yemen after Houthis captured Mayoun. It's their biggest territorial gains in years and could boost Iran's strategy of driving up world oil and gas prices to pressure the U.S. Houthi military spokesperson Yahya Sari says seven military divisions from the Saudi enemy's amassed forces, comprising 38 military brigades, were struck and hundreds of their personnel were killed or captured. Saudi Arabia says it shut down the east-west pipeline as a precaution after it was attacked. I'm Ed Donahue.
1: On the 25th anniversary of the September 11th terrorist attacks, ceremonies were held in New York, the Pentagon, and Shanksville, Pennsylvania, remembering the nearly 3,000 people lost that day. Keisha Aiken Dorisman, who lost her brother Terrence Aiken, says he was killed while working at the World Trade Center.
3: It's bringing back old memories, but I'm glad that everybody is remembering all the ones that were lost. You know, everybody is missed and loved. It was our younger brother, and we always want him to know that we are always thinking about him.
1: Mississippi police have arrested a man in the death of Tayshia Fortune, a black woman found hanging from a tree last month. Jackson Police Chief Rachel Brackney said at a news conference that police had secured search and arrest warrants for the man and arrested him when they encountered him walking on the street. He was not identified. On Wall Street, a recovery day as the Dow was up by 509 points. The Nasdaq rose 251. The S&P 500 advanced 65. Oil near $101 a barrel. More at Town Hall.
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1: UK lawmakers have voted down a bill to allow assisted dying in England and Wales. We hear more on the story from international correspondent Charles de Ledesma reporting.
5: The Terminally Ill Adults End of Life Bill was opposed by 286 members of Parliament, while 270 voted for it. Friday's vote ends a two-year debate in Parliament about assisted dying. The bill proposed allowing adults with fewer than 6 months to live to apply for an assisted death, subject to approval by two doctors and an expert panel. Opponents cited concerns about potential coercion and lack of safeguards. Proponents of assisted dying hoped it would mark the biggest change in social policy in the UK since abortion was partially legalised in 1967.

0: Charles Tulutasma.
1: News and analysis at townhall.com. From Washington, I'm Keith Peters. Worries about the existential risk posted by AI have reached Capitol Hill.
2: Amid growing concerns about the potential for artificial intelligence programs to elude human control, lawmakers are demanding information from OpenAI about the breach of AI startup Hugging Face. OpenAI itself disclosed the attack in July, but Republican Senator Josh Hawley's launched an investigation seeking more detail about it. Well, Democratic Senator Chris Van Hollen is calling on OpenAI to immediately grant federal cybersecurity agencies access to information that would allow them to assess the safety and risks of OpenAI's models. Ben Thomas, Washington.
1: U.S. health officials have declared the largest cyclospora food poisoning outbreak in the country's history over. The FDA said Friday that all recalled iceberg lettuce linked to the outbreak is off the market. More at townhall.com.
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7: New, we're on television now, and new as well, John Ellis, whose news items this morning, the indispensable newsletter, was full of lookbacks at 9/11 from a guy who does nothing but find the best. John, what is the best thing to read or things to read about 9/11 25 years later?
8: I think the best book to read is Lawrence Wright's The Looming Tower, which is sort of the history of Al-Qaeda. And you can't put it down. It's an extraordinary, piece of work. I think it took him about 5 years to do all the reporting. And if I had to say there's one book that you have to read about 9/11, that would be it. I also think that the oral history that the 9/11, memorial put together, it's obviously very lengthy, but if you are of the mind to, you know, what happened to all sorts of different people on that day, it's riveting. It's really, and it's very, very emotional to read it. And then there's a particular column by a novelist named Ian McEwan that he wrote on 9/15, so 4 days after 9/11, obviously. And it was published in The Guardian. And I think of all the newspapers I've read over the course of many decades, I think that's the best column I've ever read in my life.
7: That is high praise. All of it is linked at News Items. Go and find it, including the first of many messages left on message machines reproduced. I put it on X today, on my X account. And I've also put on my X account the 3 hours I was doing broadcasting that morning. We can't find the 4 hours I did in the afternoon shift, but we do have the 3 hours contemporaneous. So, John, I want to go from there to now. Last night, President Trump, Vice President Vance wrapped up 2 days of it's all about us versus them. I think he's wrestled a swamp of alligators in the media from the referendum narrative to the comparison, contrast, and choice election Trump versus El Sayed. What do you think?
8: I think the narrative that the media has put forward that Trump is making this huge mistake about making the election about him is exactly wrong. I think that the thing that the Republicans really, midterm elections are turnout elections. So if more Democrats turn out than Republicans, then Democrats will win. Obviously, the reverse is true. And so what the voters that Republicans need most to turn out are Trump voters in rural counties. Rural voters went 70-30 for Trump in the 2024 election. And if, you know, 10% of them or 20% of them don't show up, then that's a real problem. So making himself the issue is a way of energizing his base. Whether it works or not, we don't know. But it's the best option available to him. Casting the election in terms of us versus them is I think the most advantageous for the Republicans and for the president himself. And that, you know, you have to make El Sayed, every candidate in every Senate race that will decide, who has the majority. That's going to be more difficult, I think, than, it, you know, it's not going to be that simple.
7: You can't do it in North Carolina. You can do it in Maine.
8: No.
7: Against Troy Jackson, maybe in Minnesota, against Flanagan, Texas, against Tallarico. You can't do it in North Carolina against Roy Cooper. Won't fly. Shouldn't try.
8: No, and I think it's tough. To do it in Ohio, Michigan is sort of the apex of the us versus them message. But whether it carries, I don't know. We'll have to wait until October to see.
7: All right. Now I don't know anything about AFD other than I'm worried that every account says they're pro Putin. I don't even know if that's true, but I don't want them to win if they're pro Putin. Are they pro-Putin or are they just anti-immigrant? I just don't know.
8: The reason that they won they had such a substantial vote in that East German state is, A, it's an East German state, so there's more acceptance, if you will, of extreme politics. But they are, in fact, pro-Putin. And they are, they're a very dangerous force, I think, in German politics. The idea that you could build this firewall so they couldn't participate in governance has basically collapsed. They will end up, I think, in some kind of coalition. They really only need 3 votes, to run that state. And we'll see what the next 2 state elections that are coming up, will tell us a lot more. But the big story really in Germany is the collapse of the Christian Democratic Party, which saw their vote halved in the recent election and will likely see the same. So it's a breakup of the way Germany has run for, you know, since Adenauer.
7: Yeah, John, did you know Vernon Walters, General Walters, at all?
8: I met him once. I don't know him.
7: Well, I worked with him in 78, 79 when I was a kid. And General Walters once looked me in the eye. A brilliant autodidact, 7 languages, deputy director of CIA, Nixon's right-hand man, says to me, Hugh, somewhere in a cave in Bavaria right now, the Germans are building a death ray. Never forget it. And so I always wondered about the Germans. They're the Germans, right? And is the AFD those Germans?
8: Well, I remember talking to one of President George H.W. Bush's senior advisors, and this was when the reunification of Germany was being executed, essentially, under the president's leadership and working with Helmut Kohl. And this advisor said to me, you know, it didn't really work out well the last time. Maybe this isn't a good idea.
7: Forewarned is forearmed. Forewarned. The AI existential, as you point out, not LA Confidential. I've read Jacob Coxon. I've read the takedowns. I've read the takedowns of the takedown. I have no idea what to believe. What does John Ellis believe? Is he legit or is he a front?
8: Oh, no, I think he's absolutely legit. I mean, I'm on the board of a company at MIT that's being birthed at MIT. And we were talking about this, and one of the people there had just been out in the valley talking to basically the top leadership of the Frontier Labs, the Anthropics, and, you know, it's a thinking machines, Altman's thing, and OpenAI. And one of those senior leaders, one of those CEOs, said to him, "I'm not sure even I can get this horse back in the barn." So I think Mr. Cookson and the others who, I mean, here's the thing. You have a lot of people who are saying this is overhyped. The reason they're doing this is because they want to increase the price of their IPO. And I mean, there's a whole sort of range of ideas of why this is all sort of fantasy, and it has these other motives. And the thing about the people who are telling you that it's actually a real thing are the people who know the most about it. And that goes all the way back to the founder, essentially, of large language models, Geoffrey Hinton, who has a manifesto coming out, I think, in March, that will make the case explicitly in book form. I'm looking forward to reading it. But Geoff Hinton is not doing this for alternative motives. He's doing it because he's really concerned.
7: So, John, why don't we just say to the AI people, instruct all of your AI agents to go and destroy all of China's AI agents and make it impossible for China to develop new AI agents. Why don't we do that?
8: Well, I think a non-proliferation treaty of some kind with China is something that will be on the agenda in the Xi Trump meeting. I think it should be. I think we should press it as hard as we can. There's a lot of equal concern in China about the horse being out of the barn. The problem is that there are a lot of free agents out there, and there are a lot of free models that you can use to build, you know, bioweapons or, you know, hack into water systems or whatever. So the question is there a way to get the horse back in the barn? And I think, I hate to say this, I think the answer is no.
7: Well, there were buffaloes across the plain once. You shoot them all.
8: This is true.
7: Yeah, so I don't know if you can shoot all the AI agents, but it's not your problem. But boy, oh boy, I appreciate news items, because to the extent that I understand AI, which is not much, it's because of news items. If you want to read in America, newsitems.substack.com. John Ellis, thank you. I am coming right back with Eli Lake. America, stay tuned.
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15: 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Welcome back, America. On this 9/11 25th anniversary, I'm happy to be talking with Eli Lake, a great historian in his own right. Breaking History is the podcast I always listen to. 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Read him in the Free Press. Eli, I've already listened to the commentary pod from today. Because I'm on the West Coast, and I was fascinated by the conversation. They put you on there, by the way, as kind of the brake on the engine plane wheel so that they don't roll off the airway. Yeah, the little blocks that they put under the wheels, that's Eli's job. But when you were talking about the radicals of the 60s and the 70s, a thought occurred to me. Yeah. I'm going to ask Victor Davis Hanson about this. We had antibodies in our system. All of our dads had gone to war. All of our mothers had been alone for 4 years. They'd been through the Depression. Those kids of the 60s and the 70s were put nothing over the guys who occupied Japan, fought in Okinawa and Iwo Jima, or went through the Ardennes. Do you think that's why it didn't work then, and maybe we haven't got those antibodies anymore?
16: That's a great theory about it. I do think there's, I mean, the other part of it is that half, I mean, the radicals of the 60s and 70s, you know, were not really the full representatives of their generation, because there's another bunch of kids who were fighting in Vietnam, and actually resented them. I mean, there was the horrible scenes of, you know, people spitting on Vietnam veterans as they returned from war. So that was another part of it, which is that, like, you know, there was, I think, frustration with the Vietnam War. We certainly, as a country, we paid a big price because there was a draft. But I also think that the anti-patriotism really did turn off a lot of those people as well. And you saw that kind of channeled after the Vietnam War into efforts to try to get the POWs. And that was a huge social issue and part of our culture. I mean, there were, you know, movies like Rambo, which were huge, First Blood, all of that was part of that other, you know, part of America. So it's, some of that's there. I do think that we have this volunteer military, which is a good thing for a number of reasons, but it means that there are a lot of families who don't know what it's like military sacrifice. Because I've covered wars and I've embedded with U.S. forces, I am fortunate that I do know what it's like. But a lot of people don't, and it's hard for them to imagine the choices that are made in war. And so when you just present them with a series of things that are done by one side, they immediately say, oh, war crimes, genocide, et cetera, et cetera. And you couldn't do that in that generation where the baby boomers, their parents were actually fought in World War II. You couldn't
15: do that kind of thing. I also, I'm merging now Commentary Thursday and Commentary Friday. I don't know who said what when. But I kept thinking to myself, Richard Nixon could go on November 3rd, 1969, and talk to the whole country and make the great silent majority speech and persuade a country. Yes. No one can do that. And not even Donald Trump can get 25 million people on a good night. As someone mentioned, the NFL is our actual civic religion, probably Continetti. No one can go up against the NFL and do that. Trump tries to do it, but it's just not an option to be a great rhetorician anymore, or even a competent workman like Nixon, right? You can't do it.
16: Well, you know, there's one exception. I think if there was a huge national crisis, God forbid, a terrorist attack, a horrible earthquake with, you know, casualties in the several thousands or something like that, I think that is a moment when a national, when Americans will tune in and they need a national leader, and the rhetoric really matters.
15: Well said, true. Good point.
16: So that is, but you're right. I mean, we're all in our silos at this point, and I think that that's one of the reasons there's this huge disconnect. I'm watching the ads for Michigan, and I'm seeing Mike Rogers. I'm nodding along, and I'm thinking, God, that sounds like most Americans would agree. But there is a whole constituency of Americans that I'm aware of that sort of see that, and they the first thing they think of is this is Islamophobia, and they, you know, they don't, because they are in a kind of information silo. That is, in many ways, one of the downsides.
15: Your boss yesterday, Barry Weiss, or 2 days ago, said, I want a news source to speak to 75% of Americans who play between the 40s. I think it's 90% of Americans who play between the 20s myself, but I know where she's going, and I think it's possible, and it's, gosh, it's not for my generation, it's for the next generation. Boy, do they need it. My generation has Walter Cronkite memory. The next generation doesn't, and I'm hoping, and I work for Fox, I hope she succeeds, that they buy CNN and the other people learn we're playing between the 20s, and her examples of Dana Loesch and Alan Dershowitz. There are lots of people like that who are between the 20s, right?
16: Right. And I just want to say, though, before we, the era of Cronkite, you know, in some ways there were a lot of advantages. But, you know, I do think that the criticism of people like Buckley at the time was that there was an effort to try to make sure that there was no serious kind of conservative voices.
15: Oh, great.
16: For a long time in that media. And that, but, I mean, it eventually.
15: And they hated Nixon. They hated Nixon after his.
16: Right. They did hate Nixon. Yes. So there's a downside to that as well. But at the same time, what we have now, where there is no center, is dangerous, because you're going to get, I think, more and more extreme kind of candidates, because they're going to just kind of talk to the tribe. And that's
15: so, Eli, last question. You read everything. Did you read John Updike's novel, The Terrorist, from 2006?
16: No, I didn't read that. I do like Updike, but I have not read that.
15: He would not dare write that book today. That was wholly, wholly anti-Islamist fanatic, and talked about how Islamist fanatics are manufactured in tiny little storefront mosques. He would be run out of town. So from people had permission to condemn evil for 5 to 10 years, and we're not allowed to do it anymore. Although last night, Noah Rothman, we were commenting on it before the show. Tell people what you thought about that.
16: I was somewhat shocked that Abby Phillips didn't know what Islamism. She didn't appear on in the, and people when they're on air, I get it. Sometimes your brain freezes, but Islamism is a term that refers to people who are adherents of political Islam, which is an evil ideology and a dangerous and expanding ideology. And I think that Noah Rothman was making a very, you know, 100%, you know, very persuasive case, but she could only hear Islam. And I think that, you know, listen, there are some people in the public debate who will deliberately conflate the entire religion of Islam with an ideology which is driven, you know, by what I like to call political Islam. But for the most part, I do think that it's largely an effort to try to silence the side of the debate to say there's an ideology behind October 7th, 9/11, and the wave of jihadist terror that the civilized world faces, and we need to address that as well. And I think there is an effort in trying to have everybody not notice that and to have them not be part of that conversation. And unfortunately, that was a little bit the vibe that I got out of that CNN conversation, although I just want to allow, let's have some grace. People who, you know, are on air for many, many hours a day or whatever, that sometimes, you know, you just maybe hear something a different way.
15: There you are. You're being the break on my jet plane. I have no breaks for that. I have absolutely no sympathy for people.
16: I'm Team Noah, nonetheless.
15: Yeah, because look, if you're going to take that job, read some books, like The Looming Tower. It's not that long. If you're going to take that job, read some books and don't embarrass yourself.
16: I don't know about you. I watched it, but I thought, I was like, she just doesn't understand what Islamism
15: is. That's what,
16: Or I mean, she's never heard it, right? And maybe she only heard Islam. I don't know. I mean, that was my
15: Noah is very articulate, and don't interrupt him and try and listen. It's like a lost art. Sometimes I lose it too. Eli Lake, I always listen to you, and I listen to Breaking History, and I read them in the Free Press, and I follow him as you should on X at Eli Lake. Come

0: With SRN News, I'm Keith Peters in Washington. Anthropic says users in Yemen were trying to use artificial intelligence to make more sophisticated missiles.
1: Anthropic says it has blocked the accounts of Claude users in a Houthi-controlled area of northern Yemen who tried to use AI code to develop advanced missile guidance systems. The account users apparently tried to test a guided rocket and returned to the chatbot to find out why it had failed. The Houthis have already used Iranian-made missiles and unmanned submarines. The report suggests the rebels are trying to develop more sophisticated weapons as they fight to seize territory, damage Saudi oil facilities, and attack shipping. I'm Jennifer King.
0: Remembrances of the September 11th terrorist attacks on the 25th anniversary. Correspondent Laura Winters was at Ground Zero reporting on the attack for AP Network Radio. Her reflection.
2: Having reported on the 1993 World Trade Center bombing and the federal trial of the blind sheikh who plotted the terrorist attack, when I saw the second plane slam into the South Tower, I knew radical Islam was behind it. For 8 years, toppling the towers had never stopped being the goal of Al-Qaeda. The images that will stick with me forever, I looked up and at first thought furniture was going out the windows, but in fact it was people from the top floors jumping to their deaths as the smoke and heat from the fire was so intense.
0: Correspondent Laura Winters reporting. U.S. inflation accelerated last month as gas prices spiked in the wake of renewed fighting in the Middle East, underscoring the affordability challenges that are top of mind for many voters as midterm elections near. The Labor Department said Friday that the consumer index rose 3.4% last month. On Wall Street, the Dow up by 509 points, the Nasdaq rose 251, the S&P advanced 65. This is...
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0: back, America. I'm Hugh Hewitt on this, the 25th anniversary of 9/11. As I've mentioned before, my 3 hours in the morning contemporaneous with the attack on America are posted at HughHewitt.com. I'm joined by Matt Continetti, who yesterday was on the commentary podcast. I'm going to begin there, Matt. We'll come back to the 25th anniversary in a moment. But yesterday, you offered advice to President Trump on if you want to win the election in November, win the war with Iran before then. And I said, I almost shouted yes in the car. I was going to interview John Kennedy, Senator Kennedy at the time. Expand on it. I know what that means, but expand on what you meant by win the war.
1: Well, Hugh, the conventional wisdom is that President Trump can't take any dramatic action in the Persian Gulf against Iran until after the midterm election because of the potential fallout for energy prices, bond market, for our regional allies, and of course for the safety of our troops in the region. But I take a slightly different view. I think if he wants to solve those problems, he needs to show that he is resolute and he is willing to take whatever steps necessary in order to achieve his goals in Iran. And right now we're in a situation where the Iranians are firing missiles at our ships. Fortunately, none have gotten through, but each missile fired sends the oil market up higher. And we had some panic prices, it seems, yesterday. They've come down a little bit. The markets reacted positively. But this is just not a good situation for the president strategically. It's also not a good situation politically, because I think if you want to have momentum going into the midterm election, you're going to want to show some progress opening the strait and taking the fight to the Iranian regime.
0: I agree 100%. I asked Ambassador Oren yesterday, why is Iran afraid to fire at Israel, but they're not afraid to fire at us? I heard his answer. What's your answer?
1: Well, I think it's because, as Ambassador Oren said, that the Iranians are fearful of what would happen if they began launching missiles at Israel again. And the Iranian regime knows that Israel would not stand for that, and that Israel is ready to go back into Iran and not necessarily follow all of the United States' instructions about targets, about the type of escalation measures, about support for the Iranian people, for example, to rise up against the government that the Israelis followed during the 4 weeks of full operational activity after the launch of Operation Epic Fury at the end of February. So I think Israel has successfully deterred Iran. By the way, Israel has made incredible strides against Hezbollah, the Iranian proxy Amen. That's in Lebanon. And so they're weakening Iran on that front as well. And meanwhile, the Iranians believe that they can exert political pressure on President Trump, interfering in the election, there's no question, by firing on our vessels, firing on other tankers, and thereby escalating the oil price, getting gasoline prices up higher, contributing to the information space in the United States, which is almost lopsidedly pro-regime, and talks about Iranian resilience, Iranian strength, Iranian power that doesn't even exist, to the exclusion of all the good gains our military has made, and the tightening vice over the Iranian economy that our blockade of Iranian ports has imposed. So that's what Iran is doing. And I think if President Trump wants to change that equation, then he should contemplate going back to major combat operations, doing something that would establish new facts on the ground. President Trump's very good at that. But right now, he seems content to allow Iran and the Strait to be on the back burner, even if it means that it's going to continue to, I think, slowly erode at the Republican position heading into the midterms.
0: All right, my theory, one more missile aimed at our ship. Every tanker, there are 25, I believe, goes to the bottom. What do you think? We have a minute, Matt.
1: No, I think that's right, because there's a few things we know about President Trump. One of them is he will not stand for an attack on our troops. If one of our troops dies, then President Trump will escalate. We've seen that throughout his presidency, both terms. I would like us to escalate before that one of those missiles gets through and hits our ships in order to prevent that, to deter that. But we know that the president will not stand for American deaths. And yes, I think you're right. We've already established the tanker for tanker policy. If an American is killed, it will be every tanker down at the bottom of the strait.
0: Do you think they understand it?
1: No, they don't. They think they continue to manipulate our politics in a way favorable to them.
0: I agree. And I'm going to talk with Matt during the break. He's going to come back on the other side. We're going to talk about 9/11 on the other side and the literature of it. But don't go anywhere during the break. I got a different question for him.
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1: The midterms are almost here, and Republicans could be in deep trouble. Polls show Democrats leading in key races. Tonight, Rob Finnerty on Newsmax reveals the growing threat from the DSA and the radical left. With less than 60 days to go, Finnerty says it's time for the GOP to hit the panic button. The House may go, and control of the Senate is up for grabs. Gas prices, mortgage rates, health care, and out-of-control national debt. Americans are angry, and the progressive left wants total control of Congress. Tallarico, El Sayed, AOC, Bernie Sanders. Finnerty reveals President Trump's secret plan to fight back and what you can do to help him. Don't miss Finnerty tonight at 8 p.m. Eastern on Newsmax. 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
10: Welcome back, America. I'm Hugh Hewitt with Matt Continetti on the 25th anniversary of 9/11. If you are just listening to the program, all of my 3 hours of live broadcasting contemporaneous with the attacks on New York are posted at HughHewitt.com. Voice is different. I haven't listened to it, but I'm in the same building 25 years ago. Dwayne's on my right. Adam's on my left. Harley is new. Matt Continetti wasn't able to buy a beer then, but he's back now. Matt, during COVID, The Washington Post asked a bunch of us, what'd you read during COVID? And for the first time, I read Men at War, the trilogy. As I recall, you liked Men at War a lot, Evelyn Waugh's trilogy. Has anyone mediated the 25 years since 9/11 for us in fiction. I asked Eli Lake about John Updike's The Terrorist, a book I don't think he would write today. Neil Young wouldn't write Let's Roll Again. Is there a novel out there that gets it?
8: I don't think I can name a specific novel, Hugh. Elliot Ackerman, who's a writer, a novelist, he writes for the Free Press, he's published some novels about the veteran experience during the War on Terror. I can't say I've read them. I've read other of his books that I thought were very good. But you're right to say that there's kind of a gap there where I think the people who have lived through this era, especially the people on the front lines, the first responders, the soldiers, the intelligence officers, they haven't really turned to fiction to describe the moment. They've gone into politics and activism, it seems to me, instead.
10: You know, I wrote on X yesterday, Peggy Noonan, I was reading one of her old columns. Peggy Noonan and Charles Krauthammer got to a plateau that very few people reached. George Will, Joseph Epstein, these are great writers of our generation. But a novelist hasn't stepped forward the way Tom Wolfe got the 80s, right? In Bonfire of the Vanities, he just captured it. Do they not exist? Is there no market for a Mark Helprin, Soldier of the Great War kind of novel anymore?
8: Well, there are a lot of changes in publishing, as I'm sure you're aware, Hugh, and one of them is that the type of audience for this novel, this kind of, you know, deep epic novel, The Lonesome Dove, if you will, to describe the War on Terror, that doesn't really exist anymore. The public is elsewhere. They want romanticy and fairy books. Funny, you mentioned Tom Wolfe, though. You know, Tom Wolfe's last novel, published in 2012, was called Back to Blood. And it's actually worth revisiting.
10: Yeah, I never read it.
8: Worth revisiting. Huh. It's excellent. It's about immigration in Miami. And Wolfe, as always, saw a lot of what was coming in frames of reference to identity politics, immigration, kind of absurd left-wing, woke art even. So I recommend our audience pick up that book, Back to Blood. Tom Wolfe, of course.
10: That's a recommend. I stole from commentary. I will be sued by John Podhoretz now. All right, last and defining question of the day. Is 9/11, the war that began or surfaced on that day, began in the 90s, we just didn't know it, that war, is that connected with the war in Iran? I am of the opinion it's the same war with the same enemy, and they go by different brands, and sometimes they work together, and sometimes they kill each other. Zarqawi wanted to kill the Shia, and the Shia wanted to kill him. But generally, Hamas and Hezbollah get along under the direction, as do the Houthis of Tehran. What do you think? One war or many different wars?
8: No, it's one war. The enemy is radical Islam. Radical Islam, the Sunni branch, struck us on 9/11, but radical Islam, the Shiite branch, the Iranian branch, has been at war with the United States since 1979. And, you know, it's funny, Hugh, I've been wondering today, 25 years, and I went back, Americans didn't remember the 25th anniversary of Pearl Harbor the way that we remember the 25th anniversary of 9/11, commemoration-wise. The fact that we still have all of our presidents go to 9/11 memorials as the names are read aloud, as the moments of silence are observed, a quarter century after the event, what does that say? It means many things. One, about the violence and the tragedy of that day, and also the heroism involved, especially of the passengers on Flight 93. But it also means that the war isn't over. I think one reason why in 1966, you didn't see these commemorations of Pearl Harbor in the same way that you see the commemorations of 9/11 is that World War II ended with a victory,
10: good point.
8: With the Japanese surrender.
10: I have another theory.
8: Still in war.
10: My dad's okay. Part of the Greatest Generation. Never heard a shot fired in anger, but he went everywhere. He occupied Japan. His brothers flew missions. Everybody went to war. The Greatest Generation, 8 million men went to war. No one would dare call attention to themselves. They just didn't do it.
8: Well, that is true. They didn't. I had a very close great uncle who was a World War II veteran, and he never wanted to talk about his experience. And that is slightly different. We do like to talk about things, unlike the Greatest Generation. But there is, I think, this. There's also the universal aspect. Another difference, Hugh. Pearl Harbor, of course, the people who experienced Pearl Harbor were the men and women on base or on the island. Every American experienced 9/11 through television. And that's what that I think is why it still has such a lasting impact. And our job, for those of us who lived through it, is to communicate the lessons of that day to the next generation.
10: Are you surprised? Look, we didn't do this on the 10th or the 12th. I mean, we did it, but we didn't do it this way. Are you surprised we're doing it this way?
8: No, I'm not surprised. I mean, I think it's fascinating that every year, no matter the commemoration, no matter whether it has a 5 or a 0 at the end, Americans do take a moment. But this is special. 25 years, and you think it's a whole new generation. I am just stunned when I come across that statistic that 100 million Americans were not alive during 9/11. That's a third of the country.
10: Yeah.
8: And so it's something that I think it's a helpful moment for the country that we all pay attention to what happened that day, and we all try to learn what caused the event, the repercussions of the event, but also that moment of unity America felt lasted about 6 months, where we put everything aside and we understood ourselves as being part of a shared civic project, all citizens of this country. That is, I think, another reason why we observe the memorials in the way we do, is that a part of us wants to kind of recapture that moment, even though it was amidst such tragedy and evil.
10: Very well and fully said. Matt Continetti, thank you. 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Go nowhere, America. I'm Hugh Hewitt.
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14: For real people.
10: Welcome back, America. I'm Hugh Hewitt. J.D. Vance gave a great speech last night. There was one moment. Everyone's heard it. Want to play it for you. Cut number six. Don't be a protester with a Mexican flag when JD's at the podium.
14: What the people at home missed is that we just had a protester interrupting us and waving the Mexican flag. Well, my friend, if you love Mexico so much, get your ass over there. I'll buy you the plane ticket.
10: All right, that's impromptu. It's well done. Could have been an uprising there. Speaking of which, that's my transition to remind you that in theaters today, The Uprising has come to the big screen. And that's where you want to see it. From Focus Features and the acclaimed director of both Captain Phillips and Jason Bourne comes The Uprising, starring Andrew Garfield. I have to go to the Fetching Mrs. Hewitt with it because she wants to see Andrew Garfield. Witness the true story behind the legend of Robin Hood. Everything taken from him, nothing left to lose. At least one man standing against injustice, inspiring a movement that will change everything in a land of kings. A man who defied the most powerful empire on earth will ignite a revolution. All-star cast, breathtaking visuals, lots of visceral action. The Uprising is must-see cinematic epic that demands to be seen on the biggest screen. Don't wait for streaming. Big screen. Uprising, rated R. Under 17, not admitted without a parent. Witness the rise of Robin Hood, only in theaters. 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I'm coming back next hour with Ben Dominich. Last night, Dwayne had on the Dwayne's World, James Lilakes. That's over at The Universe. You have to join The Universe to get Dwayne's World. At HughHewitt.com, The Universe is in the top right. You can see, just join it, 99 cents for the first month. Dwayne's on Tuesday and Thursday night, every minute of every show. And today, we'll go behind the paywall next week, are my 3 hours of contemporaneous broadcasting 25 years ago from this building with Dwayne on my right, Adam on my left. We're still here, still doing it 25 years later. Stay tuned. We'll continue doing it in the next hour.
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0: York Memorial Ceremony, victims' family members listen for the names of their loved ones, and they place flowers by the reflecting pools that honor them. Ann Fula Katsimatidis was crying as she told the AP about her brother John, who she lost on 9/11.
1: 25 whole years have passed. I really don't know how it is that I've lived longer without John than with him.
0: Organizers ended this year's ceremony with a new moment of silence along with the ringing of seven bells to honor those exposed to toxic dust at the World Trade Center and have since died. I'm Julie Walker.
2: Cartel drones are getting taken down on the southern border.
3: The U.S. military is using high-energy lasers to destroy cartel drones operating near the southern border. Suspected cartel drone activity in the Rio Grande Valley is down 75%. Officials say the lasers have defeated 11 drones, part of more than 300 takedowns this year, including 100 in August. Cartels have been flying the drones to watch U.S. agents and move drugs and migrants. The lasers destroy the aircraft instead of only jamming them, forcing the cartels to change routes. Willie Nelson, Washington.
2: Several dozen presidential briefing documents have been declassified on the 25th anniversary of the September 11 attacks. These documents detail intelligence gathered about Osama bin Laden and al-Qaeda leading up to the hijackings that killed nearly 3,000 people and upended American national security. Diesel prices in the U.S. has hit yet another record, soaring past $6 a gallon on average, as Washington's war with Iran disrupts the world's fuel, flow of fuel. The national average of nearly $6.06 is up from $5.85. News and analysis at townhall.com.
4: The midterms are almost here, and Republicans could be in deep trouble. Polls show Democrats leading in key races. Tonight, Rob Finnerty on Newsmax reveals the growing threat from the DSA and the radical left. With less than 60 days to go, Finnerty says it's time for the GOP to hit the panic button. The House may go, and control of the Senate is up for grabs. Gas prices, mortgage rates, health care, and out-of-control national debt. Americans are angry, and the progressive left wants total control of Congress. Tallarico, El Sayed, AOC, Bernie Sanders. Finnerty reveals President Trump's secret plan to fight back and what you can do to help him. Don't miss Finnerty tonight at 8 p.m. Eastern on Newsmax. 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
5: September 11th, 2001 changed New York and our nation forever. In the aftermath of the attacks, first responders rushed towards danger, displaying extraordinary courage, sacrifice, and commitment. Today, we hear from one of those heroes, retired shadow traffic helicopter reporter Brian McKinley. This is Courage, Sacrifice, and Commitment, presented by Salem Media and produced by me, Annie Sadiq, a student journalist at WRHU Radio, Hofstra University.
6: My name is Brian McKinley, and on September 11, 2001, I was flying in the shadow traffic helicopter over New York City. At 8:46 a.m., I was doing a live traffic report for Bloomberg Radio when the first plane hit the North Tower. At 9:03 a.m., I was feeding live video to WABC-TV when the second plane hit the South Tower. We were at the end of our shift. We needed fuel, so we went to Ridgefield Park, New Jersey, and that's when the airspace for the entire country was shut down. In New York, all the bridges and tunnels were shut down, and it would be a few days before I could get home to Brooklyn. In those days, I felt great sorrow and anger for the city that I love and for the people that were lost. In the weeks and months after, I was continually amazed at how New Yorkers supported each other in ways big and small. Now I'm a high school social studies teacher, and it's my mission to tell the next generation about how journalists, first responders, and iron workers and nurses responded that day and afterwards. 9/11 made me love my city more than ever.
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9: From the wild world of DC politics to America's culture clash, brace yourself for the reality check you've been waiting for. The one and only Mike Gallagher.
8: September 11th. 2026. I've been thinking a lot about this audience. I've been thinking a lot about people who have been with the show for the last 25 years. You know, there are very few things in life that remain unchanged or are constant, right? Change is inevitable. We all feel change. We experience change. We recognize change. Eric Hansen has been with me 25 years. He's still, you know, pushing the buttons and making everything run in our operations in Lower Manhattan, just a couple of blocks from the Twin Towers. Tracy, Yasmin, relatively new members of our team. Alex, a new member. Of course, Joey Hudson has been in my life for 25 years. And it hit me. I'll bet there are people taking part in today's Mike Gallagher show who not only were with me on September 11th, 2001, but maybe started listening that day and have been with us ever since. You know, as in Lower Manhattan right now, they're reading the names at the 9/11 Memorial and Museum. The annual remembrance ceremony at Ground Zero began at 8:40 a.m. Eastern Time today. 8:46 a.m. is when the first plane struck the North Tower of the World Trade Center. And you consider this for a moment. In the Empire State Building, and Eric will remember this, I always thought this was, in the years ensuing, it was always fascinating. The Empire State Building's alarms went off after the first plane hit the first tower. They knew, the people, the powers that be, somehow had an instinct that New York was under attack. You know, I think a lot of people believe, well, the first plane, it was an accident, a terrible mistake, probably a small plane. You know, no one really thought there was a nefarious, attack underway. It was only after the second plane hit that we knew for sure we were under attack. Well, just remember that. And I know, Eric, you do too. It was like it was yesterday. Those alarms were going off after the first plane hit the first tower, at least the alarms in the Empire State Building. That would be a fascinating thing to know who made that decision. And, of course, we were thrown because we'd never been asked to evacuate the Empire State Building before, and we weren't going to. We had a job to do. We have a talk show that millions of people counted on. And on a day like that day, we needed to be in place more than ever. Can I ask for a small, personal, weird indulgence favor? If you've been with me since September 11th, 2001, would you call? I'd kind of like to talk to you. I'm in that frame of mind right now. And of course, this could be a disaster because maybe nobody will call. That'll be just my luck. 800-655-MIKE. If you've been a part of this show for 25 years, if you were with us on the morning of September 11th, 2001, can you give me a call? I just like to talk and reminisce a little bit, find out your experience, see if you started listening or to the show. That, of course, then we didn't have streaming and TV and Salem News Channel and cameras and lights and everything else. It was just radio. And I wonder if anybody listening right now began listening 25 years ago. If so, can you give me a call? 800-655-MIKE, 800-655-6453. This very, very special day, a day that we look back, a day that we think about all the families impacted, all the lives lost, all of the way we've changed everything. Only now, I don't know if you've heard this news, only now TSA is going to let you go through security without an airplane ticket. It's taken 25 years. 25 years to get to that point. Remember when everybody used to be able to go to the gate, wave somebody, a loved one, wave goodbye? You can't do that these days, right? Well, they're making a big change. You don't have to have a ticket. You can go through TSA and go into where the gates are. And P.S., if you're a frequent traveler, you can go where all the great shops are. You can go where all the great stores and restaurants are now. You don't have to go. Is that a good idea or a bad idea? I mean, I think the jury's out. Frankly, as somebody who travels a lot, I'm not loving the idea. I don't know if it's a great idea. Think it is. I mean, why not? It just feels strange. It feels kind of peculiar. Wonder what you think about that decision by TSA. Airport security checkpoints have been the end of the line since 9/11 for friends and relatives who want it. Now you can stand at the gate, give your loved one a hug, and walk them right to the gate as they fly away. The TSA is allowing eligible TSA PreCheck members without boarding passes or tickets to pass through security and enter gate areas. That's a tradition that we used to have. Is that a good sign or a bad sign? Is that a good thing or a bad thing? 800-655-MIKE. Incidentally, here's a text from California. Mike, you made me feel young for a second. I've only been listening to you for 10 years. You are young. We're all young. We're all young at heart. 9/11, 25 years ago today. Russ in Columbia, South Carolina. How are you, Russ?
2: I'm doing all right over here. 9/11, 2001, I was under a car in Mendham, New Jersey, taking a transmission out when a salesman called me up front to watch that second plane fly into the tower. It's something that's burned into me. It'll never go away.
8: Wow. Wow. I know. It's kind of a time, you know, the old image about we'll always know where we were when the attack occurred. This is here's cut number three, Eric. I guess this is from all these are from the Empire State Building. This is Eric. Are all these from the Empire State Building or no? Okay. So the first, as we went on the air, this is how the show sounded like I'm typical Gallagher, fall flat on my face. Not one single person evidently has been with me for 25 years. Maybe later in the show we'll try that again. But that's okay. You just hurt my feelings a little bit. Not the end of the world. I thought the phones would just explode. I was there with you, Mike, 25 years ago. And I get emails and texts and stuff from people who say they started listening 25 years ago. But anyway, let's dive in. Here's what it sounded like from the Empire State Building in those few frantic, confusing moments where we just didn't know what was going on. We didn't understand that fully, I think, that America was under attack. Here we were. Were we still on the 17th floor, Eric? We weren't on the 47th floor. 18th, that's right. 1818 was the suite number, right? 18th floor of the Empire State Building. Moments after the attack began. An unbelievable tragedy has occurred today, and it is, I am stunned at the video. And this is one of those days where it's difficult to have a radio show and have breaking news without knowing exactly what's happening. A plane has crashed into the World Trade Center in Manhattan. In New York City, in the lower part of New York City, it is devastating. It looks like it might be a passenger plane. It has crashed into the Twin Towers, the fabled Twin Towers of New York City, one of New York City's most famous landmarks. It looks like the entire upper part, it's unbelievable what has happened there. It looks like it actually... It looks to me like both of the towers have been damaged, and fire is shooting out of the entire. It looks like the top 20 stories, and this is all unfolding as we speak.
10: Wow, that's kind of it just gives me chills. To think about sitting in that Empire State Building. And of course, what you didn't know, the lights were blinking and, they were making announcements. You got to evacuate. Here's a text from Tampa Bay. 25 years ago in July, we brought our two adopted kids home from Guatemala. Our whole family was at the gate waiting for us when we arrived. You reminded me how strange that would be today. God bless America. Well, you're going to be able to do that. I mean, as long as your family, I guess, gets the TSA clearance, they're not going to need a boarding pass or a plane ticket to come to the gate to wait for you and your beautiful two adopted children. Is that good or bad? I don't know. It's a tough one. I kind of like the idea, I guess. It's going to make the airports more crowded. But that's elitist Mike talking here. 800-655-MIKE. 800-655-6453. It's Friday, September 11th, 2026, in the Relief Factor Studios. I'm so glad you could be with us. Your voice, your call, your perspective, coming up on this special day. Stay with us.

0: Pennsylvania's ground zero for the midterm elections. Four critical U.S. House races will determine who controls Congress, conservatives, or the radical left. And Pennsylvania's governor race is the key. Trump-hating liberal Josh Shapiro versus Stacey Garrity, a conservative tax-fighting veteran patriot who earned the Bronze Star twice.
1: This is Stacey Garrity. No matter where you live, Pennsylvania's governor's race is critical to you. Josh Shapiro is as far left as they come. Men and girls sports, abortion up to the moment of birth, no voter ID, sanctuary cities. I'm going to defeat Shapiro, and it will go a long way towards ensuring Republicans keep control of Congress. 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

0: Greg Gallagher.
1: Big week this week. I was off for a couple of days. I moved. Holy cow. I got a happy story to share with you about my move because something went wrong, like it always does with a move. But then something went very right. And it's all courtesy of a moving company that I want to give a big shout out to here on the Mike Gallagher Show because they didn't have to do it, and they did, and they came through in a big way. Spoiler alert, they dropped and broke my cherished brand new big screen TV. I can never have a move where something bad doesn't happen. It always happens. So I'll give you a quick update on that in a moment. I also want to tell you about a brand new book that everybody's just raving about called Carbon Zero. It's a thriller from AI pioneer Craig W. Stanfill. Look, there's a lot of news about what's going to happen with AI, and the fear is that AI is going to destroy humanity. Well, this book, the story of Carbon Zero, begins with what feels like kind of an innocent request. Some young researcher jokingly tells AI, stop global warming. 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That's Carbon Zero by Craig W. Stanfill. 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Carbon Zero. Go get it at the discounted rate during pre-order time now. I found somebody who's been with me for 25 years. I love that. I love that. I love that. Sandra, North Carolina, have you been with us for a quarter of a century?
2: Oh, I've been with you much longer than that.
1: Wow, you're kidding.
2: Way back into, I think, the 80s in Greenville, South Carolina.
1: Whoa, 1989 was my first year at WORD, then WFBC in Greenville, South Carolina. Mm-hmm. That's amazing.
2: My kids' big treat was to get to go to BB's and have the Mike Gallagher special when they were little.
1: Oh, it's incredible. That's amazing. You think about that. I mean, most friendships don't last more than 25 years. And look at us. We've been together all this time.
2: There you go.
1: Where are your kids now? Are everybody good in your family?
2: Oh, everybody's good. 9/11 happened, and my youngest, who had this nice little, family psychology practice, joined the military. And he's been, and I was like, don't do this, you're too old. But, he told me, he said, you raised me to be a patriot, so here I go. And my oldest is just doing really well, got a beautiful family and just doing great.
1: So you have two. Thank you, Sandra. You have two children then, right? So how old were they on the morning of September 11th, 2001?
2: September 11th. Well, to give you sort of an idea, we were waiting for the first birth of my first grandchild.
1: Whoa, that's amazing.
2: And his mother was working in the D.C. area, so panic ensued.
1: Sure it did.
2: We did not know where she was. They were in Maryland. Like I said, panic ensued. Where were they? I was in the tutoring room with a second grader who was very concerned that he did not fully understand adjectives and adverbs.
1: Right.
2: And so he had opted to stay in from recess so that we could have a little session on adjectives and adverbs. And I heard the radio in the background, and it is never good.
1: Absolutely.
2: Something not good is happening.
1: Absolutely.
2: And someone went charging.
1: Yep.
2: I'm so sorry. Somebody went charging down the hall and said they're bombing New York. And this little child looked up at me and said, they bomb us, we bomb them, and that's how wars start. And
1: my goodness.
2: I panicked.
1: Yeah, God bless you, Sandra.
2: You know too much.
1: God bless you. I hope you know what it means to hear your voice today. God bless you and your family, Sandra. Thanks for sharing that with us here on the Mike Gallagher Show. Wow.
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1: I mentioned Joey Hudson being with us for 25 plus years. I've known Joey for like, well, heck, going on 40 years. Long time in my life. He, of course, filled in this week for me for a couple of days as I was going through the move. I want to give you an update on the move because I want to thank a local moving company in the Tampa Bay area for something they did that really made it just so absolutely special and wonderful and eliminated all the stress that I had over the bad news that they had to share with us. A lot of text messages pouring in. Indiana, Mike, it's wild to hear your broadcast from 9/11 25 years ago. You sound exactly the same then as you do now. I don't feel like I'm aging, but I know I am. I know I can see the wrinkles and I can see the gray hair, but I feel kind of the same. Minnesota, Mike, I've been listening to you since 9/11. I was driving a school bus and I was able to leave the radio station on to listen to your show as I was picking up the kids for school. The kids listened and it was all very quiet, which of course is very unusual for elementary school kids. Colorado, Mike, I've been listening since before 9/11. I was working from home for AT&T Local when I heard you announce what was going on. Hearing from Sandra, too, in the Carolinas, to just think about how different things were 25 years ago. How about no iPhones? Text messages. We did communicate kind of via text, but in a very different way. I had forgotten all about this. I'll bet, Eric, I'll bet you don't remember this either. Let's bring Joey back after a couple of great days filling in Tuesday, Wednesday of this week. And, of course, Joey, you gave me all kinds of advice on what to do when the mover drops your big screen TV and breaks it. Only me would have the movers drop the big screen TV. But I've got a happy ending to that story that I'll share with everybody here in just a moment. But thanks for your I always have trouble with the word from the Godfather. How do you say it?
2: I don't know.
1: I shouldn't ask you. Conciliary? I mean, but you're like my right. You're my right hand man, my chief of staff, my Robin to my Batman, and great job filling in. And I had the radio on kind of in the background as I was stressing about the big move this week. But you and I were talking about September 11, 25 years ago, and how we were all communicating with each other. You reminded me about something. We had pagers back then.
2: Yep.
1: We didn't have text messages, but
2: that's right.
1: But you're telling me, and I have no memory of this, you're saying we texted each other on the pagers?
2: So what we did, and of course it was other radio stations, affiliates, and media outlets all over the country were wanting to interview people who had been in the city that morning. And, as you described a minute ago, you and Eric literally put a CD in. I mean, that's where we were at that point in time. A lot of things were on CDs and y'all made it out of Manhattan, but a lot of people were wanting to talk to you. Well, most of the communications in that New York area, of course, went down with the tower, all the antennas and all that were on top of that building. But you had a pager, and it was the latest and the greatest at that time that you could, pagers basically, it beeped when someone was wanting to get you a message or whatever. This particular pager had a screen on it, and you could send a short message. So it was the beginning of text messaging as we know it on our phones today. And so we set up a system. We had the phones forwarded to our home in upstate South Carolina. My wife and I, Peg, who was doing affiliate sales for you at the time, we would take the calls and then we would send you a message on that pager to, call so-and-so in Dallas, Texas, and here's the number. And that's how we communicated for several days.
1: Whoa. Now, honest to goodness, Joey, I have no memory of that. I have no memory of how. I kind of vaguely remember having pagers, but so it wasn't just a number that you sent on the pager; it was an actual text message.
2: Yeah, we could do a short message of the name and the phone number and the call sign or whatever of the radio station.
1: Whoa. So do you remember that Greg Anderson, who was then our boss, was in the air that day and we couldn't locate him? And we were terrified.
2: I do remember that.
1: And I was calling Linda, his wife. Greg Anderson was our boss many years ago back in South Carolina, then wound up being our boss here at Salem Media before he retired a number of years ago. He was in the air. And you know what scared me? I was an emotional wreck since we couldn't reach him. But when I called Linda, now these are two of the most faith-filled people you'll ever meet. They are deeply religious. They're big Bible-believing Christians. Do you know she wasn't rattled at all? She said, look, you know, it's in the Lord's hands. And she was, and they've been together for many, many years. And I'll never forget her calm. And then she made me calm because I'm calling Denise. And Denise was a wreck. I mean, she's out on Long Island, and with the kids, and we were all frantic. Here's a little bit of what it sounded like that day. Let's listen together if we can. This is audio from the Empire State Building. The morning of September 11th, Joey, 25 years ago, and you and Peg were plugged into this whole process because, like you said, we were giving interviews to different media outlets and different affiliates because everybody wanted to talk to people who were certainly in the Empire State Building. Here we were on the 18th floor of the Empire State Building 25 years ago today. Now, it says here two planes crashed into the World Trade Center. It almost appears to be, and this is all speculative, but almost some kind of a terrorist attack. I don't want to jump the gun here because this is all just coming in, but it appears that two different planes have struck the World Trade Center towers. Yes, you can see it looks like one of them on the building, the north building, is the upper floors. The other, oh my God, there's explosions. These two, the Twin Towers, are destroyed. They look like they're obliterated. And there are obviously thousands of people at work in these buildings. And this would have happened at around 9 a.m. Eastern Standard Time when many, many people are at work. It looks like a pair of planes have crashed into the World Trade Center towers. And it looks like a plane has hit each tower, right? Which would not seem to be, and again, please bear with me, this would not seem to be, oh my God, they just showed the video of the plane crashing into the World Trade Center tower. A second plane. I can't believe that video. They had video of the plane crashing into the tower because they were shooting the tower from the first attack. Well, that was, I'm a little ashamed. I shouldn't have said, use the Lord's name like that, but I was emotional and we didn't know what was going on. And of course, we were dealing with a very pragmatic concern, Joey. As you remember, they wanted us to leave, the building. They were trying to evacuate and Ron Mitchell, who was our producer then, he right now, Ron, with us a long time, he's now a big executive at Fox News. He went on to produce the Bill O'Reilly Show before he went on to a top executive position at Fox News. Always so proud of my friend and longtime team member, Ron Mitchell. But he was trying to organize everything in those studios and in those offices, and we're on the phone to you guys and Denise and everything. It's hard, Joey, hard to believe that 25 years has passed since that fateful morning.
2: It really is, and it's, you know, it's easy to get emotional when you think about it and you think about what you were thinking and feeling that particular morning. You know, my first thought that day, after the buildings had come down, because, you know, even with when the planes hit and the second plane hit, I don't know that any of us ever even dreamed that the buildings would be completely, that they would collapse like they did. Right. But Peg and I had been up to New York City, a few weeks before. As you know, her birthday is, in the middle of August. And we had been up to celebrate birthday and visit with you guys. And for some reason, we went down to the World Trade Center. And we went up to the, what was the name of the restaurants up on the top floor? Windows? No.
1: Windows on the World. Windows on the World.
2: Windows on the World. We never went there, but for some reason we did that particular visit. And I remember you got on one elevator, went to a certain level, then you got on a second elevator to go to the top. The second elevator, the lady who was the operator of the elevator, we were talking with her. She was an elderly lady then. She had started that job the first day those buildings opened and had been that elevator operator for that many years. And my first thought was, did she make it? Did she survive? She got up like everybody else that morning, went to work, and probably perished in that building.
1: Yeah, I'll bet she didn't make it. Very few people on those upper floors made it. And of course, the harrowing videos of all the people jumping to their deaths. Can you imagine having to make that choice? Do you burn? Do you get burned alive, or do you plummet to your death? And I have such a fear of falling. The thought of falling to your death. I always wonder. I posted this on Twitter the other day, on X the other day, and I took it down. I thought it was a little too morbid, but they were showing the video of all the people that were plummeting out of the windows. Do you think those people, those poor souls, lost consciousness as they were falling 50, 80, 100 stories? Or do you think they were awake the whole way down?
2: You know, that's an interesting question to ask a doctor. I don't know.
1: I wonder.
2: Yeah. That would just be a horrible way. Yeah.
1: Joey, it's, you know, you're one of the most important people in my life, and it's a real blessing to have you and Peg in my life for all these years. And thanks for reminiscing with me a little bit today on this anniversary of the 25th anniversary of that horrible attack. Thanks, my friend.
2: Sure thing.
1: I appreciate it. Joey Hudson checking in from the upstate of South Carolina. We also, incidentally, speaking of the affiliates and, of course, all the different ways that you can take part in the Mike Gallagher Show, I spent Christmas, you know, in Montana with the kids. I fell in love with Montana and Yellowstone and all of that, Big Sky, from that TV series that I fell in love with, Yellowstone. We have a brand new affiliate, KATQ FM 100.1, covering Northeast Montana. So just thrilled to join their team. So welcome aboard, KATQ FM 100.1. We want to cover Northeast Montana with great conversations every day here on the Mike Gallagher Show. 14 before the hour. Coming up, I got to tell you a very happy resolution to a moving nightmare. I moved this week. If you've been following me, I sold the condo, just kind of part of a multi-tiered effort to sort of get my financial stuff in order. And my great financial guy said, hey, Mike, sell the condo, wipe out debt, downsize, you know, and I'm loving the new place I'm in. So it all worked out great. But moves are never easy. Moves are stressful. They can be complicated. Wait till you hear what happened this week and how it got resolved. And it got resolved with integrity. And you remember that name, integrity, because that's got an important part to the story. More of that all coming up here on this Friday 9/11 edition of the Mike Gallagher Show.
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1: There's a great column over at the Free Press about America standing tall even after 9/11. We have it posted on MikeOnline.com. I hope you'll check it out from Niall Ferguson. 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Speaking of entrepreneurs, so I do this new approach to moving this week. I hired this company that does organizing, and they brought in a moving company that they supervised. And these are organizers. They pack everything up, do all the boxes and everything. Then they coordinate the moving company, and then they unpack and put everything away, which is what they're doing right now as I speak. When I get home today after work, I think I'm going to be in a home with everything all organized and put away, and all the drawers and the kitchens. It's kind of a cool approach. And the moving company, great guys, five guys, and they, moving from one high rise, apartment building to another is tricky. You got to coordinate, the elevator and all that stuff. Long story short, the mover, Dan, the owner of the moving company, comes to me kind of, with a bad look on his face yesterday. And he said, Mike, I just got to tell you, we dropped the big screen TV. And now this is an 83-inch fancy LG, OLED, I don't know the terms. And TV, look, I'm glued to the TV for work. I need a TV. He goes, we dropped it and we can't get it to come back on. So I've spent time calling LG and calling all the company and the retailer and all that. Well, they don't cover it, even though it was still under warranty, because I just bought it a number of months ago. Well, they're not going to repair those things. When you drop those things and it doesn't work, they replace it. $3,500. Actually, $3,600 for the TV, right? Well, he tells me yesterday during the move, look, I got to go through my insurance company. I've never filed a claim before. I said, Dan, I don't want to wait weeks and weeks for the insurance company to decide what they're going to do. I need a TV. Long story short, last night, he calls me. Mike, you're right. Just take the $3,600 off the cost of the move. I'm just going to have to eat it. I'll deal maybe with the insurance company on my own, but I'm going to just take it off the cost of the move. Do you know how great that is? And what great customer service that is? And what a gold standard way that is to make a stressful situation go away? Integrity Moving in Tampa Bay. Because they've got integrity. Dan and his wonderful movers. You want a great moving company in the Tampa Bay area? Integrity Moving of Tampa Bay and St. Pete. Thank you, Dan. Should Zohran Mamdani be at the 9/11 memorial services along with George W. Bush and Barack Obama and everything? It's an interesting drama. I get it. He's the mayor. On the other hand, they don't want him there. A lot of the families don't want him anywhere near there. We'll tackle that and a whole lot more coming up as this special 9/11 episode of the Mike Gallagher Show continues. Quick question. When did you buy your house? If the answer is somewhere between 2022 and 2024, you locked in one of the worst rate environments in modern history. Here's the kicker. Rates dropped this year. They hit a new low most people don't even know about. Now they're climbing back up. Here's what Bankrate reported just this month. Nearly 90% of borrowers from that period are overpaying an average of $278 a month, $3,300 a year. 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

0: Pennsylvania.
1: For 6 minutes, passengers and crew fought with hijackers in the sky over western Pennsylvania. Their action forced Flight 93 to crash, 18 minutes short of the intended target in Washington, D.C., and prevented further loss of life on the ground. As this morning of remembrance concludes, we pause to remember each name of the 40 passengers and crew members of United Airlines Flight 93 and their individual sacrifice, which spared the lives of countless others.
0: Saudi Arabia says it shut down a major pipeline a day after it was attacked by drones and Yemen's Iranian-backed Houthi rebels. Captured a strategic island at the southern entrance of the Red Sea, opening a new front in the Iran war. The Houthis made their biggest territorial gains in years. News and analysis at townhall.com.
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10: He had been Chief Justice of the Michigan Supreme Court, Dean of the University of Michigan Law School, and President of the American Bar Association. His name was Thomas Cooley, and he died this day, September 12, 1898. His legal commentaries made a major impact on law in America. In his General Principles of Constitutional Law, Thomas Cooley wrote, "It was never intended by the Constitution that

0: the government should be prohibited from recognizing religion, or that religious worship should never be provided for. The Christian religion was always recognized in the administration of the common law of the land.
1: This has been an American Minute with Bill Federer. 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
3: From the wild world of D.C. politics to America's culture clash, brace yourself for the reality check you've been waiting for. The one and only Mike Gallagher.
4: It's hard to believe it's been 25 years since that massive terrorist attack that changed our country forever, changed our world. It's interesting to me to see small incremental changes just beginning to occur 25 years later. After 9/11, you never dreamed that you could send people to a trip and walk to the gate with them again. We used to do that. That was a grand American tradition. You know, families would take loved ones to the gate of a departing flight, give them a big hug and a kiss goodbye, and they'd walk down that jet bridge and get on the plane. Well, not after 9/11. Couldn't do that. I mean, my goodness, now you do everything but have to give a blood sample to get on an airplane. Well, the Transportation Security Administration, TSA, has changed its policy, and they're going to start allowing eligible TSA pre-check members without a boarding pass or a ticket to go through security and enter the gate, reviving that great American tradition. Now, you got to be a member of the TSA, you know, pre-check community, which means you got to submit to an interview and give them all kinds of personal information. A lot of people aren't going to want to do that, but hey, if you do, you do, and that's okay. It's a free country. But it feels like sort of a creeping back to the way things were prior to 9/11 with something like air travel. A lot of people despise what we have to go through to get on an airplane because of what those monsters did to us 25 years ago today. And on balance, I mean, I think it has to be done. In retrospect, it's probably the right thing to do. How many people still sneak by? I mean, I think they confiscate weapons and contraband by the boatload every single day. So look, our world changed when New York and Washington, D.C. went under attack 25 years ago today, when that plane crashed in Pennsylvania because of those brave passengers who overtook those cowardly, dastardly, evil monsters. I often think about the way we react today to bad guys and how many people seem to gravitate to bad guys these days. Nobody gravitated to Al-Qaeda and the terrorism of September 11, 2001. I mean, if it was very, very rare, few and far between. Of course, we didn't have the influx of social media that we have now. That's probably emboldening a lot of people. But today, Charlie Kirk's assassin, oh yeah, let's celebrate murdering Charlie. Luigi Mangione assassinating a healthcare executive, yeah, let's celebrate him. Hamas, oh, they're not so bad. They're just persecuted. They're misunderstood. So many people on the left today instinctively and immediately gravitate towards the evildoers. They support the bad guys. And the fact of the matter is, we didn't used to do that. And the only thing I can think of that has changed has been the preponderance of people on social media. That may be it. I mean, why do you think it has changed? You know as well as I do that this same crowd marching around celebrating terrorism today would be defending the hijackers of 9/11. You know it. You know instinctively. In your heart of hearts, they'd be out there holding up signs saying that they're the bad guys, the good guys, and we're the bad guys. You know there'd be rallies, just like there were rallies in New York after October 7th in Israel, celebrating what those monsters did, supporting the mutilation, the rape, the horrors of October 7th to all those people, men, women, and children in Israel. You know they'd be celebrating the hijackers of September 11th. So what changed? Social media. We didn't have social media 25 years ago. We didn't have iPhones 25 years ago. We weren't even texting me. In fact, I had a really fascinating conversation with Joey Hudson, who filled in for me this week as I moved. It was a big week. I had a lot going on. I had a couple of days where I was moving from one home to another. I had a couple of some tests done. I had a cardio test, a cardiovascular test, and one of those dyes with the contrast and all that. They're trying to be on top of some plaque issues I might have in arteries. Went to the dentist. I had a lot to do this week. And then, of course, yesterday we had our Charlie Kirk tribute show. So thanks to Joey for filling in. And I want to share with you again, if you missed my conversation with Joey, I want to play it again for you a little bit later this hour so you can hear how Joey pointed out we didn't have phones then, smartphones, but we had pagers. And Joey reminded me we used to text each other back in the day, 25 years ago today, on a pager. I forgot all about that. But I'll never forget what it felt like, what it sounded like when I was on the 18th floor of the Empire State Building with Eric Hansen, who's been with me this whole time. Eric was still pushing all the buttons and making sure that the show runs the way it's supposed to work. Here we were, 25 years ago, almost to the minute of September 11th, 2001, on the 18th floor, suite 1818 of the Empire State Building at 350 Fifth Avenue in New York City.
5: We can likely see it if we were to look out our windows from our studios in the Empire State Building. And I will tell you on a personal note that our families are terrified. My wife just wants me to come home. I'm sure the families of Ron Mitchell and Eric Hansen and all of us here on the staff of the Mike Gallagher Show would just as soon be out of this building, because you don't know what else is going to happen. New York City might be under attack right now by some kind of an army of terrorists. Let's just hope it's limited to these two planes. And I cannot believe what kind of devastation and destruction has gone on for the people who would have undoubtedly already been at work, many of them, at the World Trade Center.
4: Wow. 25 years ago, almost to the minute, in the Empire State Building. Where were you that morning? What do you think of these changes? What do you think of TSA letting people walk to the gate now? To say goodbye to a loved one. What do you think of what we have to do regularly to get on a plane? Do you resent it? Are you offended every time you get patted down, have to take your shoes off, take your liquids out, and the laptops and all the crap we got to go through? And what do you think is the reason that people so freely and willingly and openly embrace hostile actors to the United States? What has changed? Again, we didn't do this 25 years ago. They were the bad guys. We're the good guys. It was us against them. And everything changed in New York City. For weeks and weeks, people weren't honking horns at each other. People weren't arguing with each other. We were unified. Can we ever get there again? Are we ever going to get there again? 1-800-655-MIKE, 15 past the hour. We're in the Relief Factor studios. We're going to take you to Washington, D.C., where President Trump is speaking at the Pentagon. We'll hear some of President Trump's comments on this 9/11 commemoration, 25 years after the fact. I want to have you join us front and center. Great to be back after a few days off and after our Charlie Kirk special yesterday. Step up and join us. Some tough questions today. Maybe you've got some answers. What changed that allows people to openly and enthusiastically support evildoers in 2026 America? Something we never dreamed of doing 25 years ago today. Give me your thoughts on all of it. Great to have you here. I hope you join us. 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
1: What a perfect song. Keep it going, Eric. What a perfect bumper song. We are family. It does feel like we're family, doesn't it? Just feels like we're in this together. Good times, bad times, highs, lows. Keep it going, Eric.
2: We are family.
1: I like that.
2: I got all my sisters with
1: it feels like, you know, because many of you have been with me for 25 years. Many of you have been with me since 2001. A lot of people started listening to the Mike Gallagher Show 25 years ago today. And I've had people today call the show and email and send me some text messages. 800-655-MIKE. Here's a text from the upstate of South Carolina. Mike, that was the day I began listening to you, and I've been a faithful fan ever since. That's Julie in Traveler's Rest. Thank you, Julie. And it just, Eric Hansen, been with me 25 years. Joey Hudson, been in my life, Joey and Peg, nearly 40 years. And families suffer together. We've just got to get through all this together. And what has changed? I mean, here's North Carolina. Mike, two things I can think of for the reason that the change that you're so accurately pointing out. One is a biased media. The biased media we have, and the second is the indoctrination in our education system. And that, to me, is a big part of it as well. Social media is a part of it. But the way kids are indoctrinated by leftists, that has a huge role to play, I think, in the way so many Americans are willing to embrace evil. Look, you support Hamas, that's evil. You're being evil. You support Luigi Mangione, that's an act of evil. You support Charlie Kirk's killer, you're being evil. We didn't do that 25 years ago. What changed? 800-655-MIKE. I want to tell you quickly about the wonderful, wonderful process that you could have with Chapter, one of our great sponsors. Enrolling in Medicare is one of the most confusing and complicated processes imaginable. When I enrolled in Medicare prior to getting there, the government in its infinite wisdom tried to hit me with late enrollment penalties before I'd even turned 65. There was a glitch, obviously. I didn't know what to do. I turned to Chapter. 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Easy number to remember. Call 25 Medicare today. Diana is in Texas. That's where we'll begin. Diana, welcome to the Mike Gallagher Show. How are you?
3: Thank you, Mike. Yeah, I'm doing well. Appreciate Good. You taking my call.
1: You bet. You bet. Tell me what you think has changed. Do you agree with me that if 9/11 happened today, there would be people marching around supporting the terrorists?
3: Yeah, I could see that happening with all the other bizarre things that have been happening in the last 10 years or so.
1: Yeah.
3: For sure. And my point was what you already made about the colleges and universities that have been given so much foreign money to push all these weird ideologies and, you know, to downplay, whether it's Islamic jihadi ideology or just other, you know, socialism, Marxism, all that.
1: Yeah.
3: All those kind of ideals. So
1: absolutely.
3: Yeah,
1: absolutely.
3: But I do think social media for sure has influenced people. With that herd mentality.
1: It's just a huge part of it. I mean, and I think the indoctrination kind of goes hand in hand with social media. People feel they feel emboldened to be able to stand up and embrace evil without any fear of repercussions. You know, there's no consequences. Right?
3: Yeah, I agree. Yeah, look at when they were burning down cities during the COVID. There weren't a lot of consequences to those people.
1: Nope.
3: Most of them didn't even go to jail.
1: George Floyd. I mean, George Floyd, after he died, horrible things happened. What kind of consequences? And there would have been consequences if people marched around with picket signs supporting the hijackers. It would have been unthinkable. That's not something that could have occurred. Do you know in that same city, fast forward decades after September 11th, and think about this, they were ripping down flyers of the missing hostages taken by Hamas in Israel. And they didn't care. You saw all those videos marching around boldly acting like Hamas is the good guy and the victims of the Hamas massacre are the bad guys because they're Israelis. And that would have never happened 25 years ago. And tragically, again, that happened in the same city that was profoundly impacted by 9/11. 800-655-MIKE. How different were things 25 years ago? I had a riveting conversation with my dear, dear friend and our guest host, Joey Hudson, earlier. And I want to share that conversation with you coming up here in just a moment. We'll do just that. Joey and I, of course, both on have been on PhD weight loss and nutrition. If you're carrying weight that won't move no matter how hard you try, look, what an absolute joy it is to get to show you how to lose the weight and keep it off for good. Are you watching me on Salem News Channel? 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

0: Gallagher.
1: I mentioned Joey Hudson being with us for 25 plus years. I've known Joey for, like, well, heck, going on 40 years. Long time in my life. He, of course, filled in this week for me for a couple of days as I was going through the move. I want to give you an update on the move because I want to thank a local moving company in the Tampa Bay area for something they did that really made it just so absolutely special and wonderful and eliminated all the stress that I had over the bad news that they had to share with us. A lot of text messages pouring in. Indiana, Mike, it's wild to hear your broadcast from 9/11 25 years ago. You sound exactly the same then as you do now. I don't feel like I'm aging, but I know I am. I know I can see the wrinkles and I can see the gray hair, but I feel kind of the same. Minnesota, Mike, I've been listening to you since 9/11. I was driving a school bus and I was able to leave the radio station on to listen to your show as I was picking up the kids for school. The kids listened and it was all very quiet, which of course is very unusual for elementary school kids. Colorado, Mike, I've been listening since before 9/11. I was working from home for AT&T Local when I heard you announce what was going on. And hearing from Sandra, too, in the Carolinas, to just think about how different things were 25 years ago. How about no iPhones? Text messages. We did communicate kind of via text, but in a very different way. I had forgotten all about this. I'll bet, Eric, I'll bet you don't remember this either. Let's bring Joey back after a couple of great days filling in Tuesday, Wednesday of this week. And, of course, Joey, you gave me all kinds of advice on what to do when the mover drops your big screen TV and breaks it. Only me would have the movers drop the big screen TV. But I've got a happy ending to that story that I'll share with everybody here in just a moment. But thanks for your I always have trouble with the word from The Godfather, how do you say it?
2: I don't know.
1: I shouldn't ask you. Conciliary? I mean, but you're like my right. You're my right hand man, my chief of staff, my Robin to my Batman, and great job filling in. And I had the radio on kind of in the background as I was stressing about the big move this week. But you and I were talking about September 11, 25 years ago, and how we were all communicating with each other. You reminded me about something. We had pagers back then.
2: Yep.
1: We didn't have text messages, but
2: that's right.
1: But you're telling me, and I have no memory of this. You're saying we texted each other on the pagers?
2: So what we did, and of course it was other radio stations, affiliates, and media outlets all over the country were wanting to interview people who had been in the city that morning. And mm-hmm. and as you described a minute ago, you and Eric literally put a CD in. I mean, that's where we were at that point in time. A lot of things were on CDs, and y'all made it out of Manhattan. But a lot of people were wanting to talk to you. Well, most of the communications in that New York area, of course, went down with the tower, all the antennas right. and all that were on top of that building. But you had a pager, and it was the latest and the greatest at that time that you could, pagers basically, it beeped when someone was wanting to get you a message or whatever. This
1: right.
2: particular pager had a screen on it, and you could send a short message. So it was the beginning of text messaging as we know it on our phones today. And
1: whoa.
2: We set up a system. We had the phones forwarded to our home in upstate South Carolina.
1: Right.
2: My wife and I, Peg, who was doing affiliate sales for you at the time, we would take the calls and then we would send you a message on that pager to, call so-and-so in Dallas, Texas, and here's the number. And that's how we communicated for several days.
1: Whoa. Now, honest to goodness, Joey, I have no memory of that. I have no memory of how I kind of vaguely remember having pagers, but so it wasn't just a number that you sent on the pager. It was an actual text message.
2: Yeah, we could do a short message of the name and the phone number and the call sign or whatever of the radio station.
1: Whoa. So do you remember that Greg Anderson, who was then our boss, was in the air that day and we couldn't locate him, and we were terrified.
2: I do remember that.
1: And I was calling Linda, his wife. Greg Anderson was our boss many years ago back in South Carolina, then wound up being our boss here at Salem Media before he retired a number of years ago. He was in the air. And you know what scared me? I was an emotional wreck since we couldn't reach him. But when I called Linda, now these are two of the most faith-filled people you'll ever meet. They are deeply religious. They're big Bible-believing Christians. Do you know she wasn't rattled at all? She said, look, you know, it's in the Lord's hands. And she was, and they've been together for many, many years. And I'll never forget her calm. And then she made me calm because I'm calling Denise. And Denise was a wreck. I mean, she's out on Long Island, and with the kids, and we were all frantic. Here's a little bit of what it sounded like that day. Let's listen together if we can. This is audio from the Empire State Building, the morning of September 11th, Joey, 25 years ago, and you and Peg were plugged into this whole process because, like you said, we were giving interviews to different media outlets and different affiliates because everybody wanted to talk to people who were certainly in the Empire State Building. Here we were on the 18th floor of the Empire State Building 25 years ago today. Now, it says here two planes crashed into the World Trade Center. It almost appears to be, and this is all speculative, but almost some kind of a terrorist attack. I don't want to jump the gun here, because this is all just coming in, but it appears that two different planes have struck the World Trade Center towers. Yes, you can see it looks like one of them on the building, the north building, is the upper floors. The other, oh my God, there's explosions. These two, the twin towers, are destroyed. They look like they're obliterated. And there are obviously thousands of people at work in these buildings. And this would have happened at around 9 a.m. Eastern Standard Time when many, many people are at work. It looks like a pair of planes have crashed into the World Trade Center towers. And it looks like a plane has hit each tower, right? Which would not seem to be, and again, please bear with me, this would not seem to be, oh my God! They just showed the video of the plane crashing into the World Trade Center tower. A second plane. I can't believe that video. They had video of the plane crashing into the tower because they were shooting the tower from the first attack. Well, that was, I'm a little ashamed. I shouldn't have said, use the Lord's name like that, but I was emotional and we didn't know what was going on. And of course, we were dealing with a very pragmatic concern, Joey. As you remember, they wanted us to leave, the building. They were trying to evacuate and Ron Mitchell, who was our producer then, he right now, Ron, with us a long time, he's now a big executive at Fox News. He went on to produce the Bill O'Reilly Show before he went on to a top executive position at Fox News. Always so proud of my friend and longtime team member, Ron Mitchell, but he was trying to organize everything in those studios and in those offices, and we're on the phone to you guys and Denise and everything. It's hard, Joey, to believe that 25 years has passed since that fateful morning.
2: It really is, and it's, you know, it's easy to get emotional when you think about it, and you think about what you were thinking and feeling that particular morning. You know, my first thought that day, after the buildings had come down, because, you know, even with when the planes hit and the second plane hit, I don't know that any of us ever even dreamed that the buildings would be completely, that they would collapse like they did. Right. But Peg and I had been up to New York City, a few weeks before. As you know, her birthday is, in the middle of August. And we had been up to celebrate birthday and visit with you guys. And for some reason, we went down to the World Trade Center. And we went up to the, what was the name of the restaurants up on the top floor? Windows? No.
1: Windows on the World. Windows on the World.
2: Windows on the World. We never went there, but for some reason we did that particular visit. And I remember you got on one elevator, went to a certain level, then you got on a second elevator to go to the top. The second elevator, the lady who was the operator of the elevator, we were talking with her. She was an elderly lady then. She had started that job the first day those buildings opened and had been that elevator operator for that many years. And my first thought was, did she make it? Did she survive? She got up like everybody else that morning, went to work, and probably perished in that building.
1: Yeah, I'll bet she didn't make it. Very few people on those upper floors made it. And of course, the harrowing videos of all the people jumping to their deaths. Can you imagine having to make that choice? Do you get burned alive, or do you plummet to your death? And I have such a fear of falling. The thought of falling to your death. I always wonder. I posted this on Twitter the other day, on X the other day, and then I took it down. I thought it was a little too morbid, but they were showing the video of all the people that were plummeting out of the windows. Do you think those people, those poor souls, lost consciousness as they were falling 50, 80, 100 stories? Or do you think they were awake the whole way down?
2: You know, that's an interesting question to ask a doctor. I don't know.
1: I wonder.
2: Yeah. But that would just be a horrible way. Yeah.
1: Joey, it's you're one of the most important people in my life, and it's a real blessing to have you and Peg in my life for all these years. And thanks for reminiscing with me a little bit today on this anniversary of the 25th anniversary of that horrible attack. Thanks, my friend. Joey
2: sure
1: Hudson
2: thing.
1: Joining us today, and I wanted to share that with you because it was he's obviously a very meaningful, significant part of my life and your life as well as our guest host here on the Mike Gallagher Show. We're so grateful we've been playing these 9/11 vignettes from our friends at LifeVac. 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
1: September 11th, 2001 changed New York and our nation forever. In the aftermath of the attacks, first responders rushed towards danger, displaying extraordinary courage, sacrifice, and commitment. Today, we hear from one of those heroes, former Local 6A concrete worker Robert Cole. This is Courage, Sacrifice, and Commitment, presented by Salem Media and produced by me, Annie Sadiq, a student journalist at WRHU Radio, Hofstra University. 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
2: I was on a construction site in Ozone Park, Queens. We could see the trade centers clearly from where we were, even though it was 10, 12 miles away. I was there within about 4 or 5 hours. I don't know how it happened. Home Depot showed up with thousands and thousands of orange buckets, and everybody started doing the old-fashioned fire brigade. Empty buckets went in on one line, and full buckets went out on another line. Trucks showed up, and bulldozers showed up, and we started making progress, like, immediately. All kinds of people were there, but people showed up with food, bottled water. Tents started going up. There was thousands and thousands of guys. They're digging in a pile of rubble that's smoldering. I think the whole country came together for that.
1: 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LifeVac remembers the 25th anniversary of 9/11 and are proud to have saved over 6,500 lives and counting. 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
3: Very special day, and I'm getting a lot of text messages from people who've been with us for, I was thinking about this driving into work, how many people have been part of this show for 25 years? Here's a text from Arizona. Oh, Mike, I was listening to you, and I was with you that morning. I was listening to your show on a clock radio back before I had streaming on a smartphone. We used to have clock radios. We used to have pagers. President Trump speaking today at the Pentagon. There, of course, there are commemoration ceremonies taking place today at Ground Zero in New York City, at the Pentagon, where the president attended, at Shanksville, Pennsylvania, where those brave passengers took the plane down. Trump, of course, speaking this week at the big Republican midterm convention, offering $5,000 if we can win the House and the Senate. Hold on to the House and the Senate this November. I get that it's fiscally irresponsible, but I'm in. Whatever it takes to win, we got to win. You know how many people would have their how many people that's a game changer for? $5,000? The Democrats are just mad because they didn't think of it first, and they're not in power to be able to offer that. They love doing dividends and economic stimulus payments, don't they? So spare me all the outrage about Trump's idea to throw people a lifeline. $5,000 dividend to every American if we hold on to the House and the Senate? Great idea. Count me in. I get that it's fiscally nuts, but look, that ship has sailed. Fiscal irresponsibility? I mean, you can't unring that bell. Good luck trying. Here's the president earlier today at the Pentagon on this somber ceremony, remembering what happened 25 years ago today.
4: Free people must never avert their eyes from such hideous cruelty. We cannot forget that moment of immense and horrible evil that took place in this world, bent on the destruction of all that is good. But this morning, we also remember how America responded to that wickedness. On days like 9/11, we learn what a country is truly made of. We're learning right now what we're made of, and we have to be strong and we have to be smart. And Americans are made of a goodness and spirit that can transcend any earthly force. And that's what we're doing better than anyone else has ever been able to do it, because we are sustained by a supreme strength far more powerful than steel alone. Aboard flight 93 in the skies over Pennsylvania, brave flight attendant, boiled water to fight back. A loving father from New Jersey, Todd Beamer, asked a telephone operator in Illinois to join him in the Lord's Prayer. Thy kingdom come, thy will be done on earth as it is in heaven.
3: President Trump today at the Pentagon remembering the victims of 9/11 25 years ago today. Coming up, we're going to take you back to the Empire State Building and look, my longtime sort of guru of all things Team Gallagher, Eric Hansen, he was with us then, he's with us now. We'll remember what that morning felt like in one of the most famous buildings in the world, the Empire State Building, and catching up with my podcast partner, Mark Davis. It's all coming up.
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3: Quick question. 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Here's the kicker. Rates dropped this year. 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Here's what Bankrate reported just this month. 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
16: News this hour from Town Hall. I'm Ron Taylor. Iran-backed Houthi rebels.

0: last month. Jackson Police Chief Rochelle Brackney said at a news conference that police had secured search and arrest warrants for the man and arrested him when they encountered him walking on the street. 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

0: wild world of DC politics to America's culture clash, brace yourself for the reality check you've been waiting for. 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
1: It's an important day. It's a special day. It's a day where we look back at where we were 25 years ago to this day and where we are now. It's great to be back with you on a Friday, September 11th, 2026. I was just touched by how many people have written today to say, Mike, I started listening to your show 25 years ago. You think about that. Most friendships don't last that long. Heck, there's a lot of marriages that don't survive 25 years. And yet a lot of people have been with us since that awful, awful day in America. Maybe it'd be nice to hear from you if you've been with us for 25 years. It feels like I'm catching up with an old friend. It's kind of a peculiar relationship a big mouth talk show host has with his audience. And I'm just reminded every day about how blessed I am, how lucky I am, how profoundly grateful I am to get to do this with you. Today, I'll be spending time with my pal, Mark Davis, on the podcast. I hope you check it out, M&M Extra. Mark and I, with very different experiences 25 years ago, he was out of the country on vacation with his bride, couldn't get back into the United States. I was in the Empire State Building being evacuated along with Eric Hansen, who, again, has been with me for a quarter of a century, longer. We'll visit with Eric here in just a moment. And a lot of people appreciate hearing some clips from the world, from that day, from the Empire State Building, as we knew that we were in a city where something unimaginable was occurring. It dawned on me, we want to continue our tradition of praying, and today is a good day for prayer. I hope you're keeping the victims in your heart and in your thoughts, their families, all the first responders, the men and women who just ran into those Twin Towers without any hesitation, putting their lives on the line and in often many cases losing their lives. We're going to catch up with Tom Von Essen, who is the fire commander, the fire chief of the New York Fire Department, in just a couple of moments. Here's a little bit of what it sounded like on that fateful day. We were on the 18th floor, suite 1818. We were so proud to be broadcasting the show from the Empire State Building. And we knew something terrible was happening, and we didn't quite know which end was up. Here's what it sounded like almost to the minute 25 years ago today.
2: I feel compelled to continue to do this show here, but if you think we have to leave, we can talk about this. Let's take a breath here, and we'll continue. We'll take your calls at 800-655-MIKE. The Associated Press is reporting that a commercial airliner was hijacked, but there were two planes, but at least one of the commercial planes was hijacked and evidently commandeered by hijackers, undoubtedly terrorists, who then... What was that? All right. All right. We heard a bang here in the studio. Just hold on. We'll take a break and we'll continue. But again, the Associated Press reporting that there is a plane hijacked, a commercial plane hijacked and evidently commandeered, undoubtedly by terrorists who have crashed the jet into the world, at least, well, both of the jets, I guess, into the World Trade Center towers. There's more coming up on the Mike Gallagher Show. Don't go away.
1: We didn't know what was going on. We were hearing noises. Of course, we were getting alarms. I always tell this story. They wanted to evacuate the Empire State Building, right after the first plane hit. It was kind of wild that they somehow knew. And I always thought that was peculiar because in the ensuing years, because it was like they didn't even, wait for the second plane before they wanted people to get out. Here's Jim in Wisconsin. Mike, only 12 years for me with you, but 12 years ago, one of the best decisions I ever made was to start to listen to the Mike Gallagher Show. Thank you so very much. Here's Minnesota. We've come a long way in 25 years, from terrorists flying planes into buildings to installing foot washes and prayer rooms in airports. We have a tradition on September 11th to play something we call Silent Night. It's ostensibly the voice of God giving comfort to everybody who suffered during that dark day. We're going to play that for you. It's been an annual tradition. We'll play that for you a little bit later. We're scheduled to talk to the then fire commissioner, Tom Von Essen, hopefully here in a couple of moments. I believe he's participating in the 9/11 memorial services in Lower Manhattan. And I want to get your take as well. 800-655-MIKE. It was reported that Mayor Zohran Mamdani shook hands with Mayor Rudy Giuliani. A moment of unity at the 9/11 memorial service today. A lot of drama over whether Mamdani should even show up there or not. A lot of families didn't want him there. They were imploring him not to go. So let's get your take on all of it here in the Relief Factor Studios. 800-655-MIKE if you'd like to join us. And I would like to hear from you. If you started listening to us 25 years ago today, it'd be nice to catch up. It'd be nice to connect together here on this very special episode of the Mike Gallagher Show. 800-655-MIKE. I hope you join us. 800-655-6453. Call or text, but get here and be a part of the Mike Gallagher Show. And again, the Silent Night that we played every year, courtesy of our friends at KRLA in Los Angeles, that's coming up. You're not going to want to miss it.
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1: Great text message from Minneapolis, Minnesota. Mike, thanks so much for reliving those moments when you were in the Empire State Building 25 years ago today. It was a bizarre, obviously surreal time for anybody in New York. We had leaders, too. We had leadership that was so powerful. I think of President George W. Bush standing on the pile, on the rubble with the bullhorn. I think about Mayor Giuliani, you know, the bold leadership of Mayor Giuliani. And another strong leader was the fire commissioner. Tom Von Essen was appointed the 30th fire commissioner by Rudy Giuliani and was the fire commissioner of the city of New York when 9/11 occurred. And every year we try to catch up with our old friend, Tom Von Essen. And here he is on our guest line right now. Tom, I know I think you stepped away from some of the memorial services going on today. Thank you so very much for getting to visit with us again on the Mike Gallagher Show. How have you been, sir?
2: Oh, you're welcome, Mike. I'm okay. You know,
1: tough day.
2: I'm okay.
1: Tough day. Tough day.
2: Yeah.
1: I saw a video.
2: Worse than usual.
1: Yeah. Worse this time than usual over the last 25 years?
2: Yeah, I mean, you know, I always compared it to a burn. You know, in the beginning it was really, really bad, and then it was just uncomfortable, and then it's just an itch and, you know, irritated. And this one, it seems like it lit up again. I guess probably all the politics, all the phonies getting involved and having something to say, you know?
1: Yeah, I get it. You know, I saw a feature on New York One a week or so ago. You were interviewed along with your talented son, Max, who's a Tony Award-winning or Tony-nominated winning Broadway actor. You both were talking about what that day, how that changed you. And I was so touched by your friendship with the fire chaplain, the fire department chaplain, Father Michael Judge. And that really did him. He was very close to your family, wasn't he? He was more than just a chaplain. He was a family friend.
2: Oh, absolutely. He became very close to us. He baptized one of my grandchildren. We had another one he was scheduled to baptize in October. And then we had one who was born October 1st that they named Mason Judge after him. Yeah, he was somebody who I always amazed at how much he cared about the firefighters and how involved he got in all their personal lives, all the communions and the confessions and the pain and suffering that people going through in their private lives, you know, separately, that they needed help. And he was always there for them. And we really missed him after September 11th. Probably the person we could have used the most, helping us with the grief the families were going through.
1: Absolutely. And he was, you know, famously, sadly photographed, the firefighters taking him, carrying him away. He was the first officially recorded fatality of 9/11. He was administering last rites to a fallen firefighter and to others. And he was and he was hit by falling debris. And it's a heartbreaking photo. And it's got to be hard for you, Tom, as somebody who was, he was your friend, to see that image of him. Because you want to remember that, I'm sure, that big smile and the vibrant personality that he had, rather than being carried away after he was killed. It's just, Tom, you lost how many firefighters under your watch?
2: 343 from the fire department. Yeah,
1: and I just think what a toll that had to have taken on you, and as you say, maybe harder even today than it has been over the last quarter of a century. I don't know that any fire chief has ever experienced that kind of a loss. I guarantee you nobody has. Did that impact your decision? I know that you retired months after 9/11. Had you had that in the works, or was that, did 9/11 just, was that just enough for you, too much?
2: Well, it was funny because Mayor Bloomberg had asked me to stay, and I had told him yes, and Mark Green had asked me to stay, and we all knew Mark Green was going to be the mayor, and you know, Giuliani crew was saying, you're going to stay with Mark Green. He's a Democrat and everything. I said, yeah, I love the job. I just love the department. I've been in it for 32 years. I was a fireman in the South Bronx doing the war years. So I was going to stay and finish a lot of the programs that I had changed, improving safety and accountability and everything else. And then a couple of months after September 11th, the emotions, I was a wreck. The eulogies, the family members, the grief. It was too much for me. And I know how close the department is. I mean, I see it 25 years later. They're still having masses in a firehouse. I went to one yesterday. They're still having services and memories. And I thought, oh, my God, I can't do it another 4 years of that, you know, the first 4 years after September 11th. So I went with Mayor Julianne and his business. And, you know, I regretted, you know, 5 years later not being there to implement the changes that we had put. As soon as I left, they got rid of most of them because they didn't want, nobody wants accountability when you're in public service. Yeah. And I always thought it was critical to improving people, to admit your mistakes and fix it, you know, but sure. That's not a typical civil servant.
1: Tom Von Essen is our guest. He was the fire commissioner during September 11th, 25 years ago today. Tom, I often think of those brave men and women who ran into that building and those buildings, and they had to know that this could absolutely be the last day of their lives. It's hard to put into words, and you're a lifelong firefighter. I mean, the mindset that you have to put your life on the line for total strangers is something that most civilians could never comprehend. Can you talk a little bit about the kind of character you have to have, the kind of person you have to be to say, I'm going to run into that burning building to try to save human beings, people who they've never seen before in their lives, will never see again. And as you said, hundreds of them died doing that act. It's, you've got to be a different kind of person to be a first responder.
2: Yeah, you know, Mike, you're absolutely right. I mean, so many of them, I don't want to stereotype, but most of them, you know, probably 85% of our job were Catholics. I think they all learned early on that you're supposed to help people, supposed to bend over and give help to somebody that needs it. And then you continue, you get that part of your education and your home life, and then you're in high school and you're playing football with a bunch of guys that are crazy, and you never want to give up that camaraderie and that spirit. So where should I get a job? Well, let's go on the fire department or the police department or join the Marine Corps. And that's the people you get. And the most important thing that separates those three groups, I think, is that they do it for strangers. There's no limits to what a father or a son or a mother will do for her loved ones. But to do it for strangers, that's a big deal. And to put your ass out there for total strangers, it means a lot to me to be part of that group for so many years and to stand proudly always with them.
1: Tom Von Essen, I hope you know how many millions of people are praying for you. I know it's a hard day, and it's been a tough 25 years. I just thank you, as I do every year at this time, for your leadership, because you actually lifted a whole lot of people up when they needed it. New Yorkers are eternally grateful for you, and I'm very, very thankful for our friendship. Thanks for joining us on this very somber day. We're praying for you, my friend. Appreciate it, Tom.
2: My pleasure, Mike. Thank you.
1: Take care. Thanks very much. Tom Von Essen, who was the fire commissioner. And it's a sad kind of tradition to have him with us every year at this time. We began a tradition a number of weeks ago on the show of praying because prayer matters, spirituality matters. Have you heard the Silent Night version of God with all of the victims of 9/11? We're going to play that for you here in just a moment. But before we do that, let's continue that tradition we started here on the Mike Gallagher Show. Heavenly Father, we come before you on this solemn anniversary with humble hearts, asking for your mercy and your peace. We lift up the leaders of our nation, leaders around the world. We lift up the victims of 9/11, their families, the first responders. Grant everyone the wisdom beyond their own understanding, the courage to do what is right. We pray for the brave men and women of our first responders, our police officers, firefighters, our paramedics, our military. Surround them with your protection, Lord. Strengthen them for the difficult days. Comfort their families. Bring them safely home. We ask you to watch over America, Lord. Unite us in purpose. Calm our fears. And remind us that our ultimate hope is found in you and you alone. May your peace rule in our hearts. May your truth guide our nation. And may your hand of protection rest upon America. In your holy name, Lord, we pray. Amen. The 9/11 recording is something we play every year. A lot of people request it. We'll have it posted as well on our website, MikeOnline.com. But we're going to play it for you. 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
9: Josh Booth back with Bill Bullington. And hey, Bill, I seem to hear a lot about taxes when it comes to investing.
10: Well, a lot of people pay an awful lot of attention to taxes, and oftentimes it hurts their investment performance. 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
10: No, I've never seen two people that were identical when it came to their investment profile. It just hasn't happened yet.
9: So what should people do?
10: 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Either way, the phone number is 330-664-07.
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1: September 11th, 2001 changed New York and our nation forever. In the aftermath of the attacks, first responders rushed towards danger, displaying extraordinary courage, sacrifice, and commitment. Today, we hear from one of those heroes, retired shadow traffic helicopter reporter Brian McKinley. This is Courage, Sacrifice, and Commitment, presented by Salem Media and produced by me, Annie Sadiq, a student journalist at WRHU Radio, Hofstra University. 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
2: My name is Brian McKinley, and on September 11, 2001, I was flying in the shadow traffic helicopter over New York City. At 8:46 a.m., I was doing a live traffic report for Bloomberg Radio when the first plane hit the North Tower. At 9:03 a.m., I was feeding live video to WABC-TV when the second plane hit the South Tower. We were at the end of our shift. We needed fuel, so we went to Ridgefield Park, New Jersey, and that's when the airspace for the entire country was shut down. In New York, all the bridges and tunnels were shut down, and it would be a few days before I could get home to Brooklyn. In those days, I felt great sorrow and anger for the city that I love and for the people that were lost. In the weeks and months after, I was continually amazed at how New Yorkers supported each other in ways big and small. Now I'm a high school social studies teacher, and it's my mission to tell the next generation about how journalists, first responders, and iron workers and nurses responded that day and afterwards. 9/11 made me love my city more.
1: 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LifeVac remembers the 25th anniversary of 9/11 and are proud to have saved over 6,500 lives and counting. 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
3: 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One child dies every 5 days from choking to death. Older adults are at increased risk of choking. Lodged food, of course, is the main cause. 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And thanks, LifeVac, for bringing us these important vignettes this week here on the Mike Gallagher Show. I'm going to be in Los Angeles in a couple weeks, Saturday, September 26th, this huge, huge event in Pasadena. I am so excited to be part of the Town Hall 2026 Forum. Look at the people on these panels. I mean, my goodness, Nick Shirley and Steve Hilton and, I mean, a bunch of great voices, Larry Elder, Alex Marlow, Jennifer Horn, my dear friend, she's going to be the MC. And that's going to take place Saturday, September 26th at the Ambassador Auditorium in Pasadena. If not too late to get tickets, but it's going to be a huge event. Tons of great voices. It's a big annual tradition in Southern California. Town Hall 2026, and I hope to see you there in person. Join us. Get tickets by going to am870theanswer.com, am870theanswer.com. Here's our annual tradition, Silent Night, courtesy of our friends at KRLA in Los Angeles. May we never forget and remember that God is in control.

0: You say you'll never forget where you were when you heard the news on September 11th, 2001. Neither will I. I was on the 110th floor in a smoke-filled room with a man who called his wife to say goodbye. I held his fingers steady as he dialed. I gave him the peace to say, "Honey, I'm not going to make it. But it's okay. I'm ready to go." I was with his wife when he called as she fed breakfast to their children. I held her up as she tried to understand his words. And as she realized he wasn't coming home that night, I was in the stairwell of the 23rd floor when a woman cried out to me for help. "I've been knocking on the door of your heart for 50 years. I said, "Of course, I'll show you the way home. Only believe in me now." I was at the base of the building when the priest ministered to the injured and devastated souls. I took him home to tend his flock in heaven. He heard my voice and answered. I was on all four of those planes, in every seat, with every prayer. I was with the crew as they were overtaken. I was in the very hearts of the believers there, comforting and assuring them that their faith has saved them. I was in Texas, Kansas, London. I was standing next to you when you heard the terrible news. Did you sense me? I want you to know that I saw every face. I knew every name, though not all know me. Some met me for the first time on the 86th floor. Some sought me with their last breath. Some couldn't hear me calling to them through the smoke and flames. "Come to me. This way. Take my hand." Some chose, for the final time, to ignore me. But I was there. I did not place you in the tower that day. You may not know why, but I do. However, if you were there in that explosive moment in time, would you have reached for me? September 11th, 2001 was not the end of the journey for you. But someday your journey will end, and I'll be there for you as well. Seek me now while I may be found. Then, at any moment, you know you're ready to go. I will be in the stairwell of your final moments.
1: 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May we never forget. May we keep these victims in our hearts And may we have the resolve to continue to be the greatest nation on earth despite everything that is thrown at us. Remember, God is in control.
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1: Today we honor the nearly 3,000 Americans who were killed. The stories of bravery and heroism continue to just abound, and it's just great to be back with you on this significant day. Been quite a week. I mean, it feels like a month since we've been together. It's strange.
2: Yeah, you were gone for a bit. I was gone for a bit. Is the case for this kind of the way fall's going to go a little bit. So let's cherish these days that we're actually together.
1: Yeah, I mean, well, and now we're going to settle in, I think, for a pretty good stretch. But I've had I have had a massive week. I moved yesterday, and moving is brutal. Although I've had a wonderful
2: even with the concierge people.
1: The concierge people have been great. The movers, the organizers have been incredible. Shout out to these one, Allie and Kathy and Vanya and Kirsten. They've been great, and they pack, they unpack, and they put everything up. And as we speak right now, by the time I get through with the show today, I should go home to a brand new home with everything, and I won't be able to find anything.
2: There is that.
1: Yeah, but that's okay. I'm all right with that. But here's what. And they also brought in the movers. The moving company is tremendous, right? Like five guys. And high-rise apartment moving is tricky, you know, because it's the elevator and all that stuff. They dropped my 83-inch, $3,500 big-screen TV. Now, this thing is like the centerpiece of my life, you know, because I don't have a life, so I watch a lot of TV.
2: There you are.
1: And they dropped it, and it wouldn't come back on. He said, I kept trying to power it on. Well, you drop those high-tech, thin, big-screen TVs. They don't repair those suckers.
2: No.
1: It's gone. I mean, it's $3,500. He said, well, I'm going to have to go through my insurance company. It may take a while. I'm like, no. Why do I? How long am I going to have to wait for him to deal with his insurance company? Sorry, Charlie. Well, and I was nice about it, but I'm like,
2: of course.
1: Do you know what he did? He called and he kind of pushed back yesterday. He said, I've got to go through the process. I'm like, process, schmrosses. This is going to take 8 o'clock last night. He calls me. He said, Mike, I've been thinking about it. You've been a great client. You've been generous. And I tipped all the movers, of course, like I always do. He said, just take the cost of the TV off the price of the move. I'll eat it. And, but what a happy ending. And what an act of integrity. And by the way, so shout out to Tampa Bay's Integrity Movers. Those guys are fantastic.
2: Living up to the name.
1: Living up to, because that was the right thing to do. But it But I get, he didn't want to eat that either. I mean, I felt so bad for them.
2: Sorry.
1: Well, yeah, it is, Mike, but accidents happen.
2: Wham.
1: So I know. So that happened. That was a happy ending last night. I'm really grateful. And again, a big plug, unsolicited, you know, endorsement, Integrity. They are great. I mean, they are quick and they're very efficient and they're very high end, high class Integrity Movers of St. Pete and Tampa Bay. So God bless Dan and his great, great crew. I also got a ticket in the mail. Did you see that story real quick?
2: I did. You loving those flock cameras now?
1: Flock camera, baby. I mean, and people say, well, they're not exactly flock. Yeah, they're integrated with the flock system, the license plate reader. I get a ticket in the mail, said I went 32 in a 20 mile per hour school zone, which is very bad. I know that's bad. I admit that's terrible. $100. Yeah. Won't go on your record. It won't count against your insurance because it's a third party like a camera reader.
2: And therein lies the talk show when we were doing red light cameras that everybody hated. There's this pesky thing, and I don't even know if this really applies, but there's this pesky thing in all of American jurisprudence about being able to face your accuser. Know what I mean?
1: Right? Ain't no accuser win the mail. I mean, I got it in the mail, and I looked it up, and I ChatGPT'd it, and it's legit, but it's a third. But here's my point. DeSantis, I love the guy, great governor, talks a good game. Oh, I don't like the flock. You like that revenue coming in. Guarantee you that money that I, because I wrote the check, and I went online, and I paid the $100. I figured, the heck with it. I'm not going to, and I got a little bit of a lead foot, I admit, and shame on me. I mean, 32 in a school zone, that's terrible. But there was my car, and there was my license plate. I'm surprised they didn't have me sitting there smiling, drinking a Diet Coke.
2: With a beer held out the window, smoking a cigar.
1: Woohoo! Here we go. Look out, kids. I'm coming through. I don't care. No, unbelievable. But a very interesting thing, because again, they want to talk. These things are effective. I didn't know they could measure speed. How do they know what your speed is from a camera?
2: It knows where you are at this square foot of road. Mm-hmm. It then knows where you are at that square foot of road.
1: Yep.
2: If you get from A to B in a too short amount of time, you're speeding, Bubba.
1: Exactly. Meanwhile, I was also, before we get to 9/11, and of course we're going to spend time on that as well, and I love the way you talk about our two very different experiences that fateful day 25 years ago today. You stranded and me in the Empire State Building being evacuated. So we got a couple crazy stories to share. But I loved seeing your reports and your clips on X from the big midterm convention. Great
2: job. We have not spoken one word about. I'm in the building. I'm in the belly of this thing. You're watching it all with a conservative eye, wanting it to go well, but with a critical eye, a fair calling balls and strikes. How did it strike?
1: It was a home run. It was a grand slam. I mean, it was everything you wanted it to be. I mean, Trump was amazing. Trump does what he does. He went long.
2: Hour 45 on the first night.
1: I watched every minute of his speech. I thought he was fantastic. He's funny. You know, he's got this formula where he's reading the speech off the teleprompter, but then he veers off, and then he starts ad-libbing, and he riffs, and then he goes back to the teleprompter for just a little bit, then he riffs a little bit. I mean, it's kind of wild how he goes back and forth. But look, I'm not a big fan of fiscal irresponsibility, but in this era of entitlement, offer everybody $5,000 to go vote for Democrats.
2: Read my mind.
1: I love it. Why not? I mean, the reason we ain't
2: got the money to.
1: Yeah, we do. Now, we got the money.
2: I'm playing devil's advocate.
1: I know.
2: I don't know where I am. Can I see the logic? Yes. Is there a way in which I love it? Absolutely. Are the critics correct? Of course they are.
1: They are.
2: If we got $1 trillion lying around, I think there's some stuff we can do. And by the way, and I don't even think I mean pay down the debt. The debt is a promise made to a computer. When has the debt ever hurt one day that you and I have lived? And I don't mean to be flippant about the debt. We shouldn't have it. But maybe a tax refund or something. I mean, maybe that's what the shape this ought to take. I'm fascinated by that.
1: You want to talk about a real way to give an economic stimulus to every American?
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1: That's a wrap for our Friday, September 11th edition of the Mike Gallagher Show. Thank you so very much for being a part of it. We're going to do it again tomorrow. Great job to the team, Yasmin, Eric, Tracy, Alex, Joey, Roger, Robert. I'll see you Monday. Have a great weekend. Be safe. 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God bless America. 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Witness the true story behind the legend of Robin Hood. With everything taken from him and with nothing left to lose, one man's stand against injustice will inspire a movement that will change everything. In a land of kings, a man of the people will defy the most powerful empire on earth and ignite a revolution. With an all-star cast, breathtaking visuals, and visceral action, The Uprising is a must-see cinematic epic that really demands to be seen on the biggest screen possible. An amazing story of courage, sacrifice, rebellion. One man becomes the symbol of a people fighting for freedom. The Uprising, from Focus Features and the acclaimed director of Captain Phillips and Jason Bourne, starring Andrew Garfield. Rated R, under 17, not admitted without a parent. Witness the rise of Robin Hood. 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You do not...
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8: News this hour from Town Hall. I'm Ron Taylor. Anthropic says users in Yemen were trying to use AI to make more sophisticated missiles.
9: Anthropic says it has blocked the accounts of Claude users in a Houthi-controlled area of northern Yemen who tried to use AI code to develop advanced missile guidance systems. The account users apparently tried to test a guided rocket and returned to the chatbot to find out why it had failed. The Houthis have already used Iranian-made missiles and unmanned submarines. The report suggests the rebels are trying to develop more sophisticated weapons as they fight to seize territory, damage Saudi oil facilities, and attack shipping. I'm Jennifer King.
8: Remembrances of the September 11th terrorist attacks yesterday, the 25th anniversary. Correspondent Laura Winters was at Ground Zero reporting on the terrorist attacks.
10: Having reported on the 1993 World Trade Center bombing and the federal trial of the blind sheikh who plotted the terrorist attack, when I saw the second plane slam into the South Tower, I knew radical Islam was behind it. For 8 years, toppling the towers had never stopped being the goal of Al-Qaeda. The images that will stick with me forever, I looked up and at first thought furniture was going out the windows, but in fact it was people from the top floors jumping to their deaths as the smoke and heat from the fire was so intense.
8: Our thanks to correspondent Laura Winters for sharing her remembrances. U.S. inflation accelerated last month as gas prices spiked in the wake of renewed fighting in the Middle East, underscoring the affordability challenges that are

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1: A Hong Kong court has sentenced three Tiananmen vigil organizers to prison in a national security case. We get more on the story from our international correspondent Charles Deledesma, following this report from London.
2: Elizabeth Tang, wife of convicted Lee Chuk-yang, who along with Chow Hang-tung and Albert Ho were sentenced of inciting subversion earlier this year, tells reporters, "I think many people are shocked and angry because there were thousands and thousands of citizens who participated in the candlelight vigils in Victoria Park. Even though some people may not attend the vigils in person, they were supportive. So this sentence is also a punishment to those people." The three defendants were charged in September 2021 and have been in custody for years. The case is widely seen as a barometer of Hong Kong's eroding freedoms as Beijing clamps down on dissent. I'm Charles Deledesma.
1: You'll find breaking news and analysis at townhall.com. The Justice Department is suing more states over policies on in-state college tuition benefits.
3: They are the policies offering eligible non-citizens the benefits. Washington, D.C., Hawaii, Arkansas, and Utah are being challenged over their policies offering the in-state college tuition benefits the Trump administration says are illegal, as they make available benefits to non-citizens that are denied to out-of-state Americans. The four lawsuits filed Thursday bring the total number of challenges against so-called DREAM Act policies to 25.
1: Correspondent Bill Alexander. One of the pilots of the Amazon cargo plane that careened off a Miami runway and killed five people repeatedly warned they were coming in too fast, roughly 2 minutes ahead of the collision. That's according to highlights of the cockpit recording that the National Transportation Safety Board released on Wednesday. More on these stories.
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0: the dark of the deep range and into the light of the deep strange. Come at the hour. Come at the caravan to midnight. DEFCON 1, live from space. Caravanners across America and around the world, good evening. This is Caravan to Midnight for Friday, 11 September 2026. The 25th anniversary of the day that changed this country and a good bit of the world. I am John B. Wells, your host, and tonight is about remembrance and unfinished business. At the Pentagon today, President Trump and Secretary of War Pete Hegseth honored the 184 people who died there 25 years ago. Vice President Vance joined the observance in New York, where the names were read again and another silence was added for those who later died from illnesses linked to the dust. We remember the dead. We honor those who ran toward danger or helped strangers escape it. But remembrance does not require surrendering our judgment. Today, the government also released intelligence records that had remained classified for a quarter century. 11 interviews conducted by the 9/11 Commission were released as well, yet portions remain blacked out, and some information will probably stay hidden for another 25 years because it concerns intelligence methods and military planning and emergency vulnerabilities and what the government calls state-of-the-art weapons technology. Washington is still deciding what the American people may know about the defining event of this century, and after all we've witnessed, do we even trust their account? In any event, the war with Iran also followed the president into today's Pentagon ceremony. The administration tied the present conflict to the long struggle that began after September 11th. U.S. Central Command says American forces destroyed five tankers connected to Iran's Revolutionary Guard after ballistic missiles were fired toward a Navy warship. The military says 96 commercial vessels have now been redirected under the blockade. Iran has answered with strikes across the region. Predictably, oil routes remain exposed, and American aircraft in Jordan were reportedly damaged this week. The language of the war on terror is back at the center of another widening war. Are we surprised? And here at home, the Treasury's daily ledger now stands above $40 trillion. That is debt Washington records in public that does not include mortgages, credit cards, student loans, auto loans, business obligations pressing down on the people who are expected to keep the economy alive. At 9:30, Dr. Joseph Arminio joins us in the final days before Delaware's Republican primary. His opponent is concentrating on federal spending, public debt. Dr. Arminio says that argument misses the burden, as the most immediate damage to Main Street is our collective private debt. He will explain the distinction, what his charts reveal, and why his American prosperity plan calls for a controlled debt jubilee designed to release families and businesses from the balance sheet trap. Then we turn to September 11. For 25 years, Americans have been handed conclusions, commemorations, and labels. Anyone who questioned the account was bundled into one dismissive phrase: conspiracy theorist. That phrase is propaganda all by itself. It was popularized by the same people who buried the truth and pinned it on anyone who tried to uncover it. Well, we're still asking questions, and we're not going to stop. What brought down Building 7, which was not even struck by an airplane? Why did witnesses report explosions? Why were warnings missed or ignored? What happened to air defense? What role did foreign governments play? Why did the towers become enormous clouds of exceptionally fine dust? Where was the expected volume of rubble? What do the seismic records, damaged vehicles, surviving stairwells, and unusual artifacts tell us? And what government calls the facts. Some researchers argue controlled demolition. Others point to thermitic material. Others follow intelligence connections and money trails, advanced knowledge, and the political machinery that produces wars, surveillance, and powers the government never gives back. Our position on this program is plain. We regard September 11th as a false flag, and we do not believe the official account resolves the physical evidence or the unanswered questions. That morning was used to remake American foreign policy, expand the security state, and carry this nation into wars, the consequences of which are still with us tonight. That is why the first obligation is neither obedience nor speculation. It is examination. Dr. Judy Wood is a mechanical engineer and former professor who has spent years studying photographs, videos, dust, seismic data, witness testimony, and the condition of the World Trade Center site. Her method begins before the argument over who was responsible. First, determine what physically happened, then ask what process could produce it. Only after that do we follow responsibility and motive. Tonight, Dr. Wood will take us through the missing mass of the towers, what she calls dustification, the limited seismic signature that burned in distorted vehicles, the people who survived in places they were not expected to survive, the fused Bible, and her conclusion that a form of directed free energy technology must be considered. We're not gathering around the official story tonight. We're gathering around the evidence. 25 years later, the names deserve reverence. The families deserve answers. Stand by.
1: John B. wants you to know about a very special product called Camelicious. 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Camel milk has a different protein profile than cow's milk. 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
2: Absolutely.
1: The information and opinions expressed on this program are those of our guests or the host. They are not necessarily those of station owners, operators or staff of any source of transmission. This is Caravan to Midnight, DEFCON 1. Tonight, the debt and the dust. Stand by for feed.

0: Yeah, how about that, folks? I mean, there's every theory under the sun, absolutely, positively being banded around. What happened to Building 7? It's standing in the background. Oh, we've lost the transmission. Oh, dear, what shall we do? Right? Yeah. Yeah, sure. And then, it's gone now. We can resume the transmission. Yeah. La, la, la, planes floating, la, la, la, toward the buildings. Oh, look at that. And then they just come crashing straight down. And Building 7, well, the Twin Towers, powdered and crumbled and dustified from the top down, Building 7 began crumbling at the base, and the roof settled into the footprint of all the rubble of the floors that were below the roof. It's just stupid. And then what about the Pentagon? What about the Pentagon? What about all that debris? You know, concrete, heavy-duty building materials lying outside what we were shown to be the area where the aircraft crashed into the Pentagon. Yeah, well, how come there aren't any aircraft parts laying around? Where are the wings? Where are the indestructible engines? Where are the totally indestructible landing gear? What's up about that? How about the guy watching the regular civilian air traffic radar, and he said, I do this every time, it's either flight 117 or 119. No, it's still aloft, and it's headed toward Langley. I should say Washington. Did you just say Langley? No. I'm pretty sure you just said Langley. No, I didn't. Mm-hmm. So, they're treating us like imbeciles. They really are. And they do not apologize, because they are important. And the security whatevers that they have to look after, those are very important too. And you are just, you're just an ant. And when we get around to it, we're going to revert to our mean days of youth and chase you around the playground with a magnifying glass from space this time. Really? Mm-hmm. Oh, and here's the usual suspects report. The Don's 33% approval, according to which poll? I hear a lot of people saying, you know, he's got his own style, and, you know, he's New York all the way. But I like what he's done to the country. So I see some character came up on one of the social platforms. I look at him and have an account here and there, you know, Facebook and the like. I don't participate on it very much, but I check it for maybe 2-3 minutes on a daily basis. Somebody's saying, oh boy, these MAGA people sure are low IQ. No, let me tell you who's low IQ is anybody who would have voted for Kamala Harris or the doddering twit Joe Biden. I mean, really? And let's not forget, you can look for it. It was sent to me by Robert S. I'll just maintain a little of his anonymity. He sends me some of the best links ever. He really does. And in the meantime, our crew is combing for good links that we think you'll be interested in to add to jellyfish.news. But this one particular one has a rabbi-looking guy. And he's talking with an accent, and he's talking to another guy relating a story about how those towers aren't going to be around very long. Bye-bye to those towers. And this was 1 week before 9/11. A week. So, nothing to see here, right? No, not a thing. And let's look at all this stuff. Now, picking on poor little state of Israel. Hmm. 1967, the attack on the USS Liberty. September 11th, 2001, the World Trade Centers. Oh, we've got to go against Iran. You know, if you don't want to go with us, President Trump, we're going to go on our own. Yeah, we'll go with you. So you tell me who's running things. They want World War III. I mean, this last one in the Middle East apparently just wasn't big enough, so now we're over there again. And now Mark Carney, the Prime Minister of Canada, has decided he wants Ukraine to become a part of NATO, which I'm sure will go over big with the Russians. I don't think he's bothered to look at a map and see how easy it would be for them to grab something off the shelf and shove it right where the sun doesn't shine while he's reading the morning paper in the toilet. They can send one of those things right through the bathroom window. Now, there's a lot of stupidity out there, but the greatest stupidity of all is the way that they treat the citizens. We love our Canadian friends. We have a lot of people who listen to Caravan to Midnight during the week, Monday through Friday, and Arc Midnight on Saturday. We love those people. These people get it. They're not happy with their government either. You think they like being pushed around? Remember the trucker strike? Remember all the masking? Remember the people being arrested, beat up, jailed, and everything else over the stupid COVID thing? And who started that? Oh, it was a lab leak. Yeah, right. We only have 3 labs in Ukraine. They're just for basic research. No, 46. I've said 47 before, but the number I keep seeing is 46. They just lie, and then they get the glamorous people of mainstream media, or at least their idea of glamorous people in mainstream media, to tell us only the news we need to know as spoon-fed to them so they can spoon-feed it to us. I don't like it. I don't like being treated like a mushroom, kept in the dark and fed manure. I don't like it. I don't like it at all. Well, that and a dollar used to be able to get your ride on the subway, your attitude and a dollar, but I think it's more than that now. But I do have some good news, and it has to do with your finances. It really does. But I'll get to that in a minute. Here in just a little bit, we're going to speak with Dr. Joseph Arminio, Delaware-born political scientist, educator, author, and public policy practitioner. He earned his PhD in political science from MIT, specializing in international relations and national defense policy. And there's a Republican primary coming up Tuesday in Delaware. He'll be with us from the bottom of the hour to the top. And then we will visit with Dr. Judy Wood, PhD. I swear I am, you know, we're at episode 2833, and her name is so familiar to me, I'm convinced we have spoken before, but anyway, whether we have or have not, I still think we have, we're going to speak with her tonight. And now, she's a, well, she's got a PhD from Virginia Tech, and is a former professor of mechanical engineering and engineering mechanics. He has research expertise in experimental stress analysis and structural mechanics and deformation analysis and materials characterization and materials engineering science. Her research has involved testing materials, including very complex material systems in the area of photomechanics or the use of optical and image analysis methods to determine physical properties of materials and measure how materials respond to forces placed on them. Now, she is about 40, almost 45 minutes away, so you may hear some of this again because I want everybody on deck and knowing who the person is and what their, you know, what their area of expertise is. Now, I have some good news for you. All right. 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A regular subscription, you know, has been monthly delivery, has been $99 per month. 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Right now, 88. Even if you already have a subscription at 99, or you were able to get in on a special we ran at 88, we want to show everybody the same amount of love. We do. So everybody is at $88 now. You know, there really isn't much left to think about or talk about on this matter. But do go to ctmstore.com, get on the subscription, one scoop a day, and give your body something useful to work with. Remember, this is not another sack of vitamins to sit on the shelf. This is designed to replace the shelf of vitamins, and it can do it very, very quickly and easily. And the results people are experiencing are astounding, and they really are. It's more than I ever hoped for and just exactly what I wanted, although that's not entirely true. This is what I expected, because if it can't be the best in the world, there was no point in doing it. No point. Find somebody else. Save yourself some save yourself some hand-wringing and some late nights and endless conversations about, okay, what are we going to do? What are we going to put in this? We've got to have this. We've got to have that. We've got to have the other. And you look around some of these other supplements, and that stuff is just not there. It isn't. And we use methylcobalamin for whatever reason. I mean, people don't understand that cyanide is like nitrogen. Too much of it will kill a person. Okay, but there are over 100 commonly consumed foods that all contain cyanide. It's a question of what form and how much. So we decided, let's just take this off the table. Besides, methylcobalamin is actually a little better. Doc agreed. He goes, where do you get this stuff? I do the same thing you do. He goes, well, I was going to suggest this. I said, I know you were, and we're just in time to have this conversation. So anywhere that we can improve it, we do. But right now, it's don't touch a thing. It's perfect. It really is. So get some. Get in on that $88 deal. Remember, even if you're in there at 99, it's going to be 88 now. And that means you're down before the, at 99 bucks over a 30-day period. That's $3.30 a month. Well, at 88, you're below $3. Below $3. What can you get for $3, let alone less than $3? Some gum, maybe some of those chocolate bars that aren't that good for you. I love them, but I don't eat them. You know, this is really strange, folks. The 9/11 incident, we could talk about it for hours. Don't you find it interesting, though? I mentioned this on the video pre-show, that they seem to be in a big hurry to get the steel collected and shipped to China. I wasn't there at the dock, but no one has said, no, that didn't happen. And then the rest of it went into a landfill on Staten Island. All of that debris went into a landfill on Staten Island. Was that all of the debris? Or did some of the debris turn to dust? What do you think? Well, we're going to talk about it. You remember the New York City Detective Sergeant Mike Codella, who was on 31st of August. He was thrown 15 feet. He was inside one of the towers when it came down. And one more time, what was it that hit the Pentagon? What about that hole in, over there in Pennsylvania? Really? We're not that stupid, are we? I don't think we are. All right. Get ready.
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11: 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His name was Thomas Cooley, and he died this day, September 12, 1898. His legal commentaries made a major impact on law in America. In his General Principles of Constitutional Law, Thomas Cooley wrote, "It was never intended by the Constitution that the government should be prohibited from recognizing religion, or that religious worship should never be provided for. 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
13: Above all, we must realize that no arsenal or no weapon in the arsenals of the world is so formidable as the will and moral courage of free men and women. It is a weapon our adversaries in today's world do not have. Ronald Reagan. This is Caravan to Midnight.

0: Okay, let's get this party really started. We welcome back to the program Dr. Joseph Arminio. I told you a little bit about him at the beginning of the program, but he's Delaware-born political scientist, educator, author, PhD in political science from MIT, and his career has included work with the Department of Defense and the American Enterprise Institute, High Frontier, Sprint Government Systems. He's taught American government and world politics, chaired the National Coalition for Defense, written 7 books on politics and economics, and he currently hosts America Resurgent and is running for Delaware's at-large seat in the United States House. With the Republican primary 4 days away, he returns tonight to explain how his American prosperity plan would address both public debt and the private debt carried by American households and businesses. Without further ado, welcome back, Dr. Joseph Arminio. Great to have you on tonight, Doctor. Welcome.
1: John, it's good to be with you again. But it's a solemn day, isn't it? It's a solemn day for the country.
0: Yeah, I think everybody remembers exactly where they were and exactly what they were doing when they got the word. It's one of those things that sticks in the mind. Yeah.
1: Well, yeah, now this. I was working for Sprint Government. Go ahead.
0: Go on. No, you were working for Sprint.
1: No, I was saying I was working for Sprint Government Systems Division at the time, and I had been in the Pentagon, I don't know, a day or so before this, maybe 2 days before. I was the last member of our team to be accounted for. They were afraid that I was in the building in pieces. But no, I wasn't. I remember the day very well.
0: Oh, that's good. But you were in there when it was struck, yeah?
1: No, I was not in the building that day, but just not soon before then. I was there. Yeah.
0: Okay. I just wanted to be clear on that, and I was not, so thanks for that.
1: No, I was not in the building. Not that day.
0: Well, let's be grateful
1: for it. But they thought
0: I was.
1: That was the problem.
0: Yeah, I'm pretty sure you have your own thoughts about what happened that day and what actually hit the Pentagon and so forth. But that's not what we're going to talk about right now. What we're going to talk about is this Republican primary in Delaware coming up Tuesday. And you debated your opponent, John Whelan III, earlier today. It's my understanding you say Mr. Whelan is concentrating on the federal government's public debt while your priority is the private debt carried by American households and businesses. So what is his argument, as you can present, you know, fairly, and then explain the fundamental difference between his approach and your American prosperity plan? Over to you.
1: Well, I suspect that Mr. Whelan, like most of us, has been listening too much to legacy media. Not John, this company excluded. Legacy media has been out there. The politicians have been out there. Wall Street has been behind all this. They want us to focus on the wrong thing. Well, it's a problem. Public debt is a problem, but they want to get us away from the crucial problem, which is the private debt. And to make that case, I would direct people to my campaign website and go specifically to my economic plan called American Prosperity Plan, and there you will see 2 economic charts that will show you why it is the private debt that is the major problem we face. Public debt's bad, but it's the private debt's the major problem.
0: Well, I mean, I wonder if there's any way to, I'm pretty sure you've crunched the numbers on this. How much private debt is being carried currently?
1: $40 trillion, a bit north of that. We can thank the big, beautiful bill for pushing us over that number. We were a touch under $39 trillion public debt at the end of the first quarter of this year.
0: And you know, Doc, you don't have the time to give me an MIT level lesson in economics right now. But how do you separate the federal debt from the private debt and still come up with the same $40 trillion?
1: Well, the private debt as of the end of first quarter of this year is $43 trillion. It's even higher than the public debt, and it's been climbing relentlessly since 1950 until we got to 2008, when it was 3 times higher than it was in 1950. This is a share of GDP, and that's what triggered the global financial crisis, was the private debt got too big.
0: No, I don't mean to be a dummy here, but are we talking about $43 trillion in private debt and another $40 trillion in public debt?
1: Yes, we are. Yep.
0: Oh,
1: that's correct. And that was as of 6 months, about 6 months ago. That's right.
0: $83 trillion in collective debt?
1: Well, yes. Yes. Yes.
0: Doc, if you're going to talk with me, you're going to have to just say shut up and just talk over me. Okay? I'm sorry. I keep bumping into your sentences.
1: No, you're astonished. And you're astonished. And I get upset every time. And I look at these numbers and I'm amazed. How the heck did this happen? But then I tell myself, because we have a debt-based money system, because Wall Street benefits and they like this debt-based money system.
0: Can
1: That's the basic reason.
0: Why do they like it?
1: Well, because they're the middleman here. They profit enormously.
0: Oh, gotcha.
1: When we talk about Wall Street, we're talking especially about the private bankers. For the privilege of having money to cause goods and services to circulate, we pay them a certain amount off the top. We give them a percentage of the value of the money that we use. For no reason except that we government allowed it to happen.
0: Do you find any resistance among the public that you can measure where your American prosperity plan is concerned? Is there any of that, well, I don't know if that's going to work, and you know, we've heard that the national debt is really high, so I don't know, even though we're stuck in this horrible with this horrible amount of debt, which is going to get paid off one way or another unless they just decide, ah, we're going to clear the books. I don't think that's going to happen. We're going to go with what we think we understand rather than try anything new. How radical is your American prosperity plan to some of these people who have just gotten dumbed into accepting the way things are right now? Over to you.
1: Oh, it's very unusual to them, but early Americans would recognize it as doable and something that should be done. But not now we've gone, almost two centuries of the private bankers telling us what to think and dumbing us down to the public schools. So we don't realize this. We think public debt is the problem. They're trying to get us away from the major problem, which is the private debt. That's what causes all these crises. And they're the primary blame for those very sky-high private debts that we're incurring.
0: And is that primarily housing, the private debt?
1: No. Well, mortgages. Yeah, mortgages, business debt, auto loans, student debt. I mean, these are your big items, very big items. And they've come to this very large number. But we can deal with this. We can knock this whole thing down. You know, President Trump is talking about, sending a check of $5,000 to every American?
0: Yeah.
1: There's another way to do this. Do it through the way I'm proposing, not the way he's proposing.
0: Okay. Might as well tell us why your method is better.
1: Well, his method is inflationary and will result in the federal government borrowing the money they're giving us. So thank you very much. We're going to end up paying the money back. My method is not inflationary.
0: And would that automatically...
1: It does not require borrowing or taxing.
0: Would that automatically trigger a tax increase on pretty much everybody? Seems like it must.
1: What President Trump is... No, not necessarily. No, probably they'll borrow the money. They did the same thing in 2020. They borrowed the money. They borrowed it from Wall Street.
0: Where's the brick wall, Doctor?
1: Well, the brick wall again comes back to education or lack thereof. The private bankers have been funding a lot of us in academia, a lot of politicians and so forth, to get our focus on the public debt, which is a problem, but not to be aware of the private debt. That's what it comes down to. What I've got is a plan that would help Main Street and Wall Street. We all should get along. Yes, they can make their profits, but we should also have a piece of the pie. And our piece of the pie is very, very small compared to what
0: We had a little technical glitch, and you provided with some charts. And they'll be up later, folks. They're not up right now. They're working on it, but they will be there. So just remember what we're talking about here and then go look at them because you'll find them most enlightening. So beginning with your private and public debt chart, walk us through the financial crises marked in the 1840s, the Great Depression, and 2008. What will the chart show about the role of private debt in each crisis? And why do you say reducing public... Reducing public debt alone would leave the underlying economic problem untouched. Over to you.
1: Because each of these financial crises and other financial crises have been caused by private debt getting too large. In every case, the public debt was not a problem. It was a non-factor. So, example, 1929, public debt was about 10-15% of gross domestic product. But private debt was soaring. It got up to 90%, 100% of GDP. That's when the Great Depression hit, and it went even higher, up to 132% of GDP in 1932. If I take it to 2008, what do we see there? Well, private debt as a share of GDP is now at 158%, even higher than the worst point of the Great Depression. But the public debt, it was down to 40% of GDP. After the crisis hits, that's when the public spending kicked in. If not, Main Street would have gone into depression. It kicked in a little bit, but we didn't solve the problem at its root. And we've been stuck up here since 2008, and the charts will show you that. In fact, look at that second chart, the chart of real growth, real GDP growth over time, you see how it's just down and down and down. It's a straight trend line from 8-9% GDP growth in 1950 all the way down to zero now. But they've driven it in the ground. Washington, D.C. has driven it into the ground.
0: Yeah, that's what it sounds like. Now, your second chart shows that inflation-adjusted economic growth has effectively stalled since 2008. And I remember hearing those commercials, 0% down, terrible credit. 0% down, you're a terrible person. Get that home mortgage. And then there was this big real estate crash. Was this the doing of the Obama administration? And was this injury premeditated?
1: Well, it occurred in the last year or so of Bush Jr.'s administration, but I don't really want to blame him entirely. In fact, it was the doing of both parties. It goes way back. And both parties were talking largely by a uniparty. Essentially, Wall Street and its cronies in the Federal Reserve have gotten what they wanted. And what they want is they want the profits, and they've sacrificed the economy to get it.
0: No, this is one of those hippie-esque, idealistic questions. But is there any way to put a monkey wrench in that machine and jam up those gears so this can actually be slowed down enough to correct it, to correct the economy?
1: Yes. That's where my American Prosperity Plan comes in. This is a detailed, verified solution. This is not a series of promises. I'm telling you how you'd work it through. I've given you sources, references. You can see where I got the ideas from. There is a way to do this. If we can get our private debt down where it was in 1950, when we had our roaring economy, there'll be a lot of money in everybody's pocket. There's going to be a bounce in our step. And also, Americans are going to finally have some time and some money on their hands. Use social media, learn about the issues, listen to your show, other shows, get educated, talk to each other, and talk back to power.
0: Well, your second chart argues that inflation-adjusted economic growth has effectively stalled since 2008. Okay, so how was that figure calculated one more time and then connected to the private debt burden again so we can really understand this? I mean, how does income committed to mortgages and credit cards and automobile loans and student loans and business debt prevent Main Street from driving economic growth? And what kind of growth would it be? What does that even mean?
1: Okay, so up until 1983, the government's got a measuring stick, and they use the measuring stick in an honest fashion up to 1983. You can see that on the chart. But then in 1983, they began to manipulate their measuring stick. Why? Because they wanted to make the situation look much better than it was. They knew they were driving the economy into the ground. So instead, they manipulate this measuring stick to make inflation look lower than it is and to make the GDP look higher than it is. And that's why if you listen to these folks in Washington, D.C., will typically say, oh, we're having 2 or 3% inflation-adjusted growth this year. No, we're not. It's zero. But they don't want us to know that. That's the first thing we have to do in Washington. Congress has got to start speaking the truth. Tell the public exactly what the state of affairs is. Ah, but if you do that, people are going to ask, well, what did you do? Why did you drive us into the ground? They're going to start asking the question, who's behind this? What can we do to fix it? And they don't want us to ask those questions.
0: Now, about your proposed debt jubilee, who qualifies, how is private debt retired, and what happens to the banks and the other creditors holding those obligations, and how are Americans who have no debt to be treated fairly?
1: Okay, so the first thing I tell everybody is don't go in with any preconceived notions. This is a complex solution, so you need to read it through in detail. Go to my campaign website, drjoe4congress.com, and call me up. Let's talk about it, wherever you are in the country. But that aside for a moment, what I've done is I've found a way, and actually it's not my idea, I'm drawing from other people. I have found a way, though, in concert with their ideas, to bring us back to where we were in 1950 in a way that is non-inflationary, helps out the debtor, the debt-free, the creditor, that's your private banks, the taxpayer, and Uncle Sam. It's all done. These are six things we have to accomplish with this debt program, and they're all accomplished. We're talking about on the private debt side. And then we have on the public debt side, I have another set of solutions. We tackle that problem, and at the heart of that is doing what the Republican-controlled Congress did during the Civil War, what the Lincoln administration did. They emitted greenbacks, which is not the kind of money we have now.
0: All right. So what form would this debt jubilee take? If they came onto the mainstream media, cough, cough, and said, okay, the debt jubilee is on right now, what would the immediate effect be that people could recognize as an effect of the jubilee?
1: Okay, well, for on average, in my state and anywhere across the country, on average, people have something in the area of $72,000, maybe $75,000 of private debt. That is, the individual owes a private bank that much money. Some people are debt-free. Thank God they are. But what's going to happen is everyone's treated the same in effect. So everybody gets the same check. This check, this money, must be used for one purpose only, to draw down debt. If you're in debt, you have to then draw down your debt. If you're not in debt, or some of the money is not necessary because you're partially in debt, partially debt-free in effect, that money must then be put into a long-term investment. And that corporation that receives that infusion of capital must draw down its debt. And all that money goes out of existence. It's the nature of our money system that every dollar essentially is in existence because someone took out a loan. When you pay off that dollar of debt with a dollar, the debt goes out of existence, and the dollar you used to pay down the debt goes out of existence. It's just the nature of our debt-based money system.
0: All right. Now, would an obvious objection be inflation, rewarding irresponsible borrowing, creating another debt bubble? And so safeguard?
1: So,
0: yeah. Go ahead. You got it.
1: Okay. So that's a crucial question, because this is non-inflationary. That money that we're giving, that check we're giving to every American, the same amount of money, the stipulation, it must be used toward debt. That money goes out of existence as soon as you get rid of the debt. So we're not adding to the money supply. The money supply stays constant. It's not changing. Now, there is a piece of this, though, which involves a jubilee bond. And a portion of that does increase the money supply, but not very much, not very much. And that is part of a booming economy. And that increase goes to private banks who have a little more money to lend out than they had before. The ultimate effect, again, is not inflationary. And it gets us back to 1950s economic growth.
0: All right. The grand bargain. Your American prosperity plan is the domestic foundation of what you're calling the grand bargain, a strategy intended to restore American economic strength and bring prolonged wars to an end. Wow. Doesn't that tell everybody something right there? The money situation is prolonging wars?
1: Yes, it is. There's a relationship between debt and wars. Absolutely, there is. So what we have is, though, we're combining two solutions here to stop these wars. One is the one we've been talking about, the prosperity plan. The other, though, is the grand bargain. That's actually plural, a lot of constructive bargains. It starts with heeding George Washington's advice in his farewell address: avoid foreign entanglements. Instead, we're entangled in quite a few places. I can think of Ukraine, Israel, this Iran war, and we're also entangled with something called the petrodollar system. So all these entanglements are leading us toward war or keeping us in war. So we need to disentangle, treat countries abroad fairly, or essentially impartially, and once you do that, you can start entering into all manner of constructive bargains, and those bargains, you're making friends, you're making allies abroad, instead of making enemies the way we're doing it. You have more friends, you have more allies, you can then isolate, pressure, and wait out if necessary your two biggest foes abroad, which I would say is the Iranian Revolutionary Guard and the Communist Party of China. I don't put Russia in that group.
0: No.
1: Yep.
0: Yeah, that's weird. And here we have Mark Carney up in Canada wanting to pull Ukraine into NATO. I don't think that's going to go over very well with
1: No. What we need to do is we need to end that Russo-Ukraine war, which requires making concessions to Russia. It requires making a few concessions to Ukraine. But you bring the war to an end. And once you've done that, part of the arrangement is we're going to say to Putin, look, we're going to give you some latitude in your near abroad, as they would call it, in Eastern Europe. In return, you're going to help us with the Iranian Revolutionary Guard because we're supporting them. You're going to cease that support. That's part of the grand bargain. They want to be part of the West. We woo them toward us. We don't drive them toward communist China. No, we pull them away. We lure them away. Instead, we're bombing them. Do you realize we have been arming Ukraine their drones, equipment we provide, and the targeting intel we provide have allowed the Ukrainians to bomb targets deep inside Russia, strategic bomber bases, and even we went after one of Putin's homes. I mean, this is madness.
0: Yeah, that's putting it mildly. It really is. I have to ask you this as we close out this hour pretty quick. Where were you 25 years ago when this attack on New York, in whatever form it was actually committed, where were you on that day?
1: Well, you know, that's interesting. I hadn't thought of that. I was in Wilmington, Delaware, where I was born and raised. I was here to see my dentist. I've only had two dentists in my life. I don't like dentists. I don't want anybody mad at me, but I'm very careful about my dentist. So I was working in Washington, D.C., but I came back to my hometown to go to my dentist. They were closed for the day. The point I'm trying to make is they were closed. I thought, you get people, are you serious? Yes, there's been an attack in New York and in Washington, D.C., but you think the whole country's under attack? I mean, that was the hysteria that was caused by this attack. We're not used to this kind of attack on our soil. It was panic everywhere.
0: Sad day. And then what was it, about 11 years, something like that, 9 years certainly, and the abandonment of billions of dollars in equipment. Pretty good stuff, too. Pretty current equipment there in Afghanistan. We finally rolled out of there. That whole bin Laden thing to me is just utter nonsense, but that's just me thinking again. All right, his website is DR, as in doctor, DR, drjoeforcongress.com. I wish you all the best in this election. I hope it goes your way.
1: Thank
0: I really
1: you.
0: Do.
1: Thank you for having me on.
0: Anytime. Thank you. Dr. Joseph Arminio, everybody. Wow, we had a lot to push into just a few minutes, but I think we got it done. I think we've got a good man there. I think he's got a good idea, too. I really do. All right, coming up next on the other side of this break, as the saying goes, Dr. Judy Wood, PhD. Tonight's episode, The Debt and the Dust. 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Stand by.
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8: News this hour from Town Hall. I'm Ron Taylor. The 9/11 25-year anniversary ceremony in New York City captured the emotions that will never fade away.
9: At the New York Memorial Ceremony, victims' family members listen for the names of their loved ones, and they place flowers by the reflecting pools that honor them. Ann Fula Katsimatidis was crying as she told the AP about her brother John, who she lost on 9/11.
10: 25 whole years have passed. I really don't know how it is that I've lived longer without John than with him.
9: Organizers ended this year's ceremony with a new moment of silence along with the ringing of seven bells to honor those exposed to toxic dust at the World Trade Center and have since died. I'm Julie Walker.
8: Cartel drones are getting taken down on the southern border.
11: The U.S. military is using high-energy lasers to destroy cartel drones operating near the southern border. Suspected cartel drone activity in the Rio Grande Valley is down 75%. Officials say the lasers have defeated 11 drones, part of more than 300 takedowns this year, including 100 in August. Cartels have been flying the drones to watch U.S. agents and move drugs and migrants. The lasers destroy the aircraft instead of only jamming them, forcing the cartels to change routes. Willie Nelson, Washington.
8: Several dozen presidential briefing documents have been declassified on this 25th anniversary of September 11. These documents detail intelligence gathered about Osama bin Laden and al-Qaeda leading up to the terrible day that killed nearly 3,000 people and upended American national security. Diesel prices in the U.S. has hit yet another record, soaring past $6 a gallon on average as Washington's war with Iran disrupts the world's flow of fuel. The national average of nearly $6.06 is up from $5.85 last week. News and analysis at townhall.com.
12: This is an important notice to all U.S. tax

0: The Trump administration is ordering states to hold on to 2024 election records.
1: The Justice Department sent letters to 29 states and the District of Columbia to preserve records from the 2024 election. It's part of the Trump administration's campaign to force states to turn over detailed voter records despite repeated court losses, information that could be used to check citizenship status. One letter informs Utah Lieutenant Governor Deirdre Henderson, who is a Republican, that she is under investigation and subject to ongoing litigation over the state's failure to turn over statewide voter registration lists. The Justice Department declined to elaborate on the nature of the investigation. Ben Thomas, Washington.
0: A New York jeweler, Kamran Hekmati, has been released from prison in Iran, but he is prohibited from leaving the country. You'll find breaking news and analysis at townhall.com. A major AI research and development company says it took steps to stop its product from being used for harmful purposes.
2: Anthropic says it has blocked efforts by bad actors to use its artificial intelligence models for malicious activities such as cyber attacks, surveillance, and research that could have led to biological weapons. Anthropic said Thursday it found signs of misuse despite adding stronger safeguards in its latest models to restrict research for things like biological misuse. The company says its researchers have blocked threatening actors from spyware vendors to state-sponsored spreaders of propaganda. Bob Agner reporting.
0: Inflation accelerated last month as gas prices spiked in the wake of the renewed fighting in the Middle East, underscoring the affordability challenges that are at the top of everyone's mind, for many voters, too, as the midterms approach. The Labor Department said yesterday the Consumer Price Index rose 3.4%. More on these.
3: For nearly 3,000 years, Homer's The Iliad has shaped the Western imagination. 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
7: Thank you for being with us tonight on the 25th anniversary of the attack on New York City. We will never forget, nor will we resign ourselves to accepting certain facts that are clearly not facts. This is Caravan to Midnight, and we don't do that.

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Dr. Judy Wood, PhD. DrJudyWood.com. 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

0: and Wood at Where Did the Towers Go? .com. It's on Facebook, Truth Social, YouTube, etc. And right now, we are attempting to make contact with her because her analysis was pretty good. The moment that I saw her name, I went, I've spoken with her before. And the one that gave, I mean, folks, seriously, we're 2,833 episodes tonight. I've slept a few times since back in the day. But, yeah, there it is. Episode 30. March 28th, 2014. And then episode 130. Yep. Dr. Judy Wood. There's a concrete archive problem. Mm-hmm. Both episode links on her guest page point to an old hosting address and fail to open. The technical department shall hear of this. So we'll attempt to make contact. I'm pretty sure we can do it, but right now, flight engineer Sean is not sure whether it's an internal telephone problem at the broadcast studio facility where the satellite is and the uplink and all that, or maybe it's her phone, but we're working on it. We are working on it at this moment, but here's the thing. She earned a PhD from Virginia Tech. She's a former professor of mechanical engineering and engineering mechanics. She has research expertise in experimental stress analysis, structural mechanics, deformation analysis, materials characterization, and materials engineering science. Wow. Her research has involved testing materials, including complex material systems in the area of photomechanics, or the use of optical and image analysis methods to determine physical properties of materials and measure how materials respond to forces placed on them. Her areas of expertise involve interferometry in forensic science. She taught graduate and undergraduate engineering classes. She's authored or co-authored over 60 peer-reviewed papers and journal publications in her areas of expertise. But we're having a terrible time trying to reach her. A terrible time. I say I'm using the word terrible. In the time since 9/11/01, she's applied her expertise in material science, image analysis, and interferometry to a forensic study of over 40,000 images, hundreds of video clips, a large volume of witness testimony, analyses of dust samples, seismic data, and the analysis of other environmental evidence pertaining to the destruction of the World Trade Center complex. Dr. Wood has conducted a comprehensive forensic investigation of what physically happened to the World Trade Center site on 9/11. And based on her analysis of the evidence she gathered in April 2007, she filed a federal KETAM case for science fraud against the contractors who contributed to the official National Institute of Standards and Technology report, that's NIST for short, about the destruction of the World Trade Center towers. This case was filed in the U.S. Supreme Court in December 2009, and to this day, Dr. Wood's investigation and body of evidence as compiled in her book is the only comprehensive forensic investigation in the public domain. Where did the towers go? What do we got? Okay, let's do that. Do it. I'm going to use an alternative method to reach Dr. Wood. I'm not surprised this is happening because, well, dustification. Seriously, while we make an attempt to contact her now, where did the towers go? I'm pretty sure everyone in the audience, certainly 99.99% of all the caravanners in the room tonight, know exactly where you were when that happened. I just come back from Los Angeles, and I was in Arlington, Texas, and I got a call. Said, you need to put it on any network at all right now. Something bad has happened in New York City. So I did, and I turned it on just as another plane appeared to go boom into the building, and I thought, and then they had some more, and there was one going, la la, I'm at landing speed. And see if you can get her. See if you can get her.
1: She's on. Say hello.
0: All right, stand by. All right,
2: hello.
0: I got you. All right, now I got you. All right, wow. That's okay. Improvise, adapt, modify, and overcome. We're going to take a really fast break and come right back with you, Dr. Judy. Did you just pull the music?
2: Okay.
0: Okay. All right, let's pull it. Yeah, let's blow this break out. All right, here we are. Well, it's great to have you on the program. The moment that I saw your name, I thought, I've spoken with her, and you were on episode 30 and 130, way back in the day, all the way back, first time on Caravan to Midnight in 2014. So welcome back. Now we're over the air radio instead of just video only. It's great to have you on tonight.
2: Well, thanks. I'm so glad to be here.
0: Well, 25 years have passed since September 11th. So let me ask you, where were you when those attacks occurred, and what first caused you, impelled you to examine the destruction of the World Trade Center as an engineer rather than just a spectator?
2: When I first realized things were happening, something seemed weird about it, like War of the Worlds. Because on the TV, every channel was playing the same story, and that's weird. And we heard that there's, you know, an attack going on. So my parents lived near the Pentagon, so I called my mom and asked her if she could see fighter jets overhead. Nope, she couldn't. So she was now skeptical, too. But then watching it in the faculty conference room, oh, man, that was the creepiest day of my life. Because I saw it and nobody else did. There's a silhouette of passage. You only see that in Wile E. Coyote cartoons. You know, the airplane-shaped hole in the building.
0: Right.
2: And then when the building went poof, and I use unique words, so I'm not assuming anything. We don't know if it collapsed or what happened to it. When it went poof, it went away in a very short amount of time. These buildings are a quarter of a mile tall. And you think of, you know, the 4-minute mile was sort of the world record. That means it should take a minute to run a quarter of a mile. So the guy is running as fast as he can. That's a lot of distance. And then you also think about pancaking. How many times can you clap your hands? There's 110 stories. And it turns out that the North Tower, the ground only shook for 8 seconds. How many times can you clap your hands in 8 seconds?
0: More than eight.
2: Something's not right.
0: Right.
2: And that got my interest right from the get-go.
0: Well, more than that, what led you to become a professor of mechanical engineering and engineering mechanics? Well, what led you into that field, experimental stress analysis and structural mechanics and deformation analysis, et cetera? Why'd you get into that to begin with?
2: That's where my interest lies.
0: Well, that's obvious, right? Yeah, that was an easy one.
2: Yeah, yeah. seeing how things, being able to understand why something broke or seeing how something broke or where it broke. That's kind of powerful.
0: Well, we've heard all sorts of theories about what must have happened. It ranges from, of course, the airplane story to me is ludicrous, but I even was contacted back in the day when I was on coast, and somebody sent me an email and just said, there were no aircraft. Okay, we'll just add that to the pile of people who don't believe it was as presented. Do you have any reason to believe, I'm pretty sure you weren't there watching, but do you have any reason to believe that, or rather to doubt, that aircraft actually hit the building and maybe that was just special effects?
2: Well, there's a silhouette of passage of the shape of a plane, and what really grabbed my interest, the first thing that grabbed my interest on the TV was the wing tip. It's like 5 inches deep, and it's this long, skinny wing tip. How on earth could that slice through steel columns?
0: Well, it couldn't.
2: Some amazing aluminum, we should use that for cutting tools on lathes.
0: Right.
2: You know, it doesn't make sense.
0: Well, now, you have described your work as the new investigation. but you do not begin by naming perpetrators or proposing a motive. So would you explain the investigative order you follow? What happened, how it happened, who did it, and why reversing that order produces speculation instead of any actual forensic science?
2: Oh, worse than that. If I say the answer is 27, am I right or wrong? Depends on what the problem is.
0: Right.
2: So you have to know what problem you're trying to solve. And if you don't go into what happened first, you're imagining a problem, so you're solving an imaginary problem, not a real problem. So you have to define what happened. You know, what problem are you trying to solve?
0: Right.
2: That's why that order is so important. And actually, if you determine what happened, the rest comes out, you know, on its own. You don't force it out. Let the evidence speak to you. But you start noticing ideas of how it happened. But what happened is so important. And beginning this journey with 9/11, we're told all sorts of things. And if you start down those roads, you're fixing to mess up. There's a wonderful video I saw of an NTSB investigation of a plane crash. The guy said, we never look at newspapers, listen to radio, or watch TV before we get to the crash site because we don't want to cloud our view and bias our observations and try to, you know, unconsciously fix it into some theory.
0: Sure.
2: We want to just take in the evidence.
0: Okay. All right, so now we've heard it all. Airplanes hit it, or there was somebody I spoke with back in those days when I first was able to speak with you on Caravan, who had remote viewers seeing guys in overalls with vans parked around carrying canvas bags, you know, workmen's bags, tool bags, into a building, and they came to the conclusion, wait a minute, these are the Twin Towers. Those are the New York Twin Towers. And it was suggested that the buildings were wired with explosives. So are you thinking thermite? Are you thinking plastic explosive? What do you think and really brought those things down?
2: You're starting out imagining a problem to solve.
0: Mm-hmm.
2: You have to start out with what happened.
0: Okay.
2: And so that's how you're fixing the mess up. If you start, oh, this person said that and that person did this, or you're biasing your observations. So you have to begin with looking at the crime scene. And there's various diversions that were thrown at us, like all the steel shipped to China and whatnot. That's so you're not supposed to miss the missing material. And a bunch of other things like that. But you started out noticing there's not enough material left. These are 2 quarter-mile tall buildings, 500,000 tons each. And there's virtually nothing left. After the towers were gone, there's an ambulance that was parked right in front of the WTC-1. You can see it down to the tires. No debris on it. Think they can get clobbered. No dents in it. You know, there's just this dust ankle deep around. Just like, where's all the material? And actually, I noticed that the first day. And on the second day, around noontime, I saw a TV news thing with Peter Jennings in the studio and George Stephanopoulos at the scene. And Peter Jennings says, George, Jackie Judd and several others have been asking, where'd all the rubble go? And George says, well, Peter, I've been asking folks that. And one volunteer, Robert Gerlinski, explained it all fell down into the ground, was pulverized and evaporated.
0: Oh, yeah.
2: He's there to tell the world what's happening, and that's the best he can do.
0: Yeah, that's believable, right? No. Well,
2: it's that he can't explain why there's not enough material left. That's what he did document. There's just not enough material there. There's no building there. There's just like nothing.
0: Well, what could possibly have happened to all of the material that made up the World Trade Towers? I mean, When I heard that the steel had gone to China and that...
2: And what steel?
0: Right. And that the rest of both of those towers wound up in a landfill on Staten Island. I mean, really?
2: They give you these stories. stories. I have a picture that was taken sometime mid-afternoon. Building 7 is still standing, so you know what day it is. And there's like nothing there. It was approximately right after the dust cleared. And so, did they already ship it to China by like 2 p.m.? No.
0: Right. Well, all right, let me ask you this. Let me ask you about Building 7. That looks like classical controlled demolition where it starts crumbling at the bottom and the top just settles into the footprint. What's your take on it?
2: It looks that way. It looks like, doesn't mean it is. I like to remind people of the old Perry Mason shows where he brings somebody into the courtroom. It looks like so-and-so. It looks like the woman, but then they take off the wig and it's a man.
0: Yeah.
2: It's just because it looks like doesn't mean it is. And it could be that it was an attempt to look like so that they could divert people off into some other explanation. But what you notice is right after both towers are gone, there's all this fuming coming out of Building 7.
0: Yes.
2: All afternoon for 7 hours or nearly 7 hours.
0: That's right.
2: A tremendous amount of material leaving the building. And then when it does go away, it makes a 0.6 on the Richter scale, which is equivalent to like a jackhammer. That doesn't make sense either. There wasn't much material left. It hollowed out the inside. It was just the outer shell that seems to have dropped. And it didn't even spill across the street. You know, it was right next to the post office. The sidewalk was there.
0: Yeah, that is a little suspect, isn't it? Do you know, I don't want to get you off your track here, but I noticed some of the visible symptoms, you know, like an entire fender, all the paint burned off of it on these various cars that were sitting around the area. The same symptoms were on display during the Lahaina fires, where a car is sitting there and it's in perfectly good condition, except the mag wheels are melted. The engine is pretty much intact, except the intake manifold is melted. And I'm just wondering if the same tech was tasked at Lahaina.
2: I wouldn't say that for a lot of reasons. One is it's not all that much data we have on the Lahaina fires, but also the engines in New York City were what was really nailed the most.
0: How so?
2: Yeah, it was like engines gone.
0: It was what?
2: I refer to these as toasted cars. They're toast. They're history. You have to get another one. You can't fix this one. It's too far gone. That's why I call them toasted. There are 1,400 of them sprinkled all around lower Manhattan. And, of course, people like to have reasons for it. And some witnesses saw these vehicles. Some of them appear to go into spontaneous combustion. So they figure, okay, maybe a fireball got loose from the towers and rolled down there and hit the car.
0: Sure.
2: That's the best they could come up with.
0: Well, then, what do you think did that? The only reason I mentioned the Lahaina fires is because the symptoms appeared to be almost identical with just the entire fender, but the door's okay and the hood's okay. Just the fender's burned, or just the hood and the fender is burned and nothing else is. It was just weird, you know? There was just a similarity between the damage on those cars.
2: Well, it's just looking at the data from it. One thing I noticed, a pattern with the toasted cars in 9/11, was that they were on vehicles, up on rubber tires, insulated. So if they're picking up some sort of charge in the environment, they can't discharge it through the ground. Unlike signposts, you see a sign plotted in the ground. But they were fine. Trees were fine. Paper was fine. But there's a big mass of metal up on rubber tires. And I'm wondering also if that has to do with why tornadoes like trailer parks. They're not as well grounded. They're trailers.
0: So,
2: unlike regular houses.
0: So what happened to buildings 1 through 7? I mean, what evidence must any complete explanation account for?
2: Well, you keep looking at the data. Like, I've had different favorite buildings over time. Most of the time, it's Building 4, because the entire body of Building 4 went missing, like AWOL, missing. And just the very top of the north wing was left. But everything else is just gone. And right below ground level is the mall. And it was virtually, you know, untouched. There's some dust down there, but that was it. So it just stopped right at ground level. But it was, the building was completely gone, the main part of it. So it was more than 50% of that building was gone. More than 50% of the middle of Building 6 was gone, and it looked like cylindrical cutouts. And most of Building 3 is gone. When Tower 2 went poof first, there's this big bite out of the middle of Building 3. Then when Tower 1 went poof, the rest of it went away. So he's just left with this little corner down at the bottom. And there was a firefighter walking across the top floor trying to clear people out. And he finally got to the end to where this lawyer was, who was not wanting to budge. And the firefighter said the hallway he just came through disappeared.
0: Just disappeared. Wow.
2: And then they started down the stairs, and they finally got down to about the first floor, and that's when the other tower went loose. And it turns out that all that was left of that building is that little corner, those 2 blocks.
0: Astounding.
2: But 14 people survived there.
0: All right. Well, we're going to take our mandatory little bottom of the hour break here. It's about 4 minutes long, maybe a little longer, not much. And we'll be right back with me, John B., and Dr. Judy Wood. Where Did the Towers Go? Is her book. The Debt and the Dust is tonight's episode.
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4: Some of the biggest men in the United States in the field of commerce and manufacture are afraid of something. They know that there is a power somewhere so organized, so subtle, so watchful, so interlocked, so complete, so pervasive, that they had better not speak above their breath when they speak in condemnation of it. Woodrow Wilson. This is Caravan to Midnight.
5: I cannot believe how quickly the time goes by when things are really, really interesting. And that's what happens virtually every program. Thank you very much for being with us tonight. You have enabled us to produce 2,833 programs of Caravan to Midnight and another 530 or 40 of Arc Midnight and Arc Midnight, the intelligence briefing. So here we are in our final segment for tonight's visit with Dr. Judy Wood, PhD. And, Dr. Wood, let me just ask you, what do you think this was? I mean, flying saucers, particle beams, satellites firing stuff down from space. I mean, I'm prepared for just about anything now because I am reminded, even at this moment, that the fax machine was invented in 1865 and we wouldn't see it for another 120 years. So what do you think happened? But I know that you're an empirically based person. You want to see evidence before you say anything about it. But what
6: well,
5: is
6: the
5: your...
6: evidence? Let the evidence speak to you. And that's what's great about this technique is looking at just what the evidence says. And the tipping top of the South Tower, whoa, that was a powerful. It was one of my big aha moments. You could see that instead of the atoms being attracted to each other, they suddenly started repelling each other.
5: And
6: that's weird.
5: And what does that suggest?
6: That there's some kind of technology that directs the energy to do something differently than it normally does. And, you know, you look at other things that are known. Well, we have tornadoes and we have hurricanes, you know, different weird things they do. We don't learn about those in school. And I came upon this blog that, oh, these pictures look like they're from the World Trade Center. Oh, no, that's somebody's personal blog. I got to go meet that guy, John Hutchison. And he could replicate every one of these symptoms of what was happening. You know, maybe not so consistently. And that's just, you know, a single person doing that. And but noticing how the dustification happens is pretty powerful. And another thing about the South Tower, the tipping top, it appears to tip and then stop tipping and go straight down. Like, does that violate the laws of physics?
5: A little bit, yeah.
6: No. The conservation of angular momentum, you have a rigid body that tips, but if it becomes a whole lot of particles, each of those little tiny particles can rotate. And the sum of those equals the same as what the rigid body had done.
5: Oh.
6: So that's another bit of proof that the building turned to dust.
5: I can't believe though I'm hearing those words. The building turned to dust.
6: Midair.
5: Yeah. Yeah, I thought that was awfully strange when it all just kind of, you know, there was the smoke, as you mentioned earlier, that just lingered and lingered and lingered, like there was some sort of an office fire in there, a pretty good size one going for a while, a good long while, and then they just start powdering from the top down. And I thought, that does not look normal at all.
6: On my website, there's a video of it in slow motion. You can watch a beam falling, and it just dissolves before it hits the ground. And then pretty soon you notice the other beams doing the same thing. It's under the menu of, you know, other evidence. It has the fused Bible images in it, too. And it's the last thing on the list. Under evidence in brief. And down the bottom of that page is a slow motion video. But looking at it, okay, we understand this thing's turning to dust in midair. No wonder why we don't have much material left.
5: Right.
6: It blew down the eastern seaboard. But that's a pretty weird set of events that we're not used to seeing, to the point that they could show this to the entire world and people wouldn't know what they were looking at, so they wouldn't see it. There's a cute story about the first jet airplane in World War II. When they parked it on the ground, they put a propeller on it so nobody would notice.
5: Right.
6: And one of the test pilots was teasing some guys at the local beer joint, and then he realized, whoops, he's got to, you know, get it back, put the cat back in the bag. So the next day he rents a gorilla costume with a derby hat and goes up and flies next to those guys and waves and tips his hat. And then that evening he says, oh, you see that loose gorilla from the zoo? I say nothing. I saw nothing. They couldn't digest it, so they just, you know, ignored it. Didn't talk about it again.
5: That's human nature.
6: Because if people don't know what they're looking at, they don't see it.
5: Yeah, that's exactly it. They don't know what they're looking at. They don't even see it. That is
6: unless they learn to just look at phenomena, just look at the effects of it.
5: Well, you have also argued that the evidence fails to show the sustained extreme heat expected from a primarily thermal mechanism. So how do these survivors in Stairway B and the surviving shoebox section of the Marriott Hotel help you determine what kinds of energy were and were not involved?
6: And also, there's two people at about the 22nd floor in Tower 1, who rode the wave down. They weren't even, you know, they survived when the building around them didn't. They weren't clobbered, they weren't beaten to death, and they weren't cooked to death. So we can rule out thermal energy being the mechanism. We can rule out kinetic energy. Like a gravity collapse would be kinetic energy. And also, look at the seismic signals. This kinetic energy, you should have this big bangity-bangity-bang on the ground. Didn't happen. The North Tower made the equivalent of a 2.3 on the Richter scale, and same with the Seattle King Dome. But the tower's 30 times the potential energy of it. And another weird thing is no S wave or P wave. So it didn't slam to the ground. The surface wave is what they used to calculate the Richter scale equivalent. But there was no S wave or P wave. P wave is like snapping a rubber band against something.
5: Yes.
6: Or hitting something with a tuning fork. Yeah. You know? And if you have no P wave, or S wave is a transverse wave, then do you have anything hitting the ground? And it turns out that, you know, if you get up off your mattress in the morning, your mattress recovers. If you lift a big heavy building off the ground recovers. So that would create a surface wave.
5: And how much after this, the destruction of these towers, Do you have any numbers at all on how much weight was involved while they were standing and how much weight remained once they powdered?
6: They're going to, of course, announce that. They claimed that everything that was supposed to be there was hauled away. And that's where the all ship to China story comes from. And as for the high heat, there was a water main break in West Street on 9/11, and you can see firefighters wading through the water. They weren't boiled to death.
5: Right.
6: It wasn't hot. And also, all of the dogs, search dogs, they didn't have boots on their feet. They didn't have burned feet.
5: Wow.
6: But those became explanations for why you saw what appeared to be spontaneous fires igniting here and there. That was so people didn't worry about it because it was high heat. So they just excused it away that way.
5: Let me ask you this, Dr. Wood. Among the most unusual artifacts is this Bible, reportedly found fused to a piece of metal while portions of its pages remained readable. So can you establish its provenance for us and then explain what physical process could fuse those materials without simply burning or otherwise destroying the paper?
6: Yeah, the paper doesn't look at all toasted, and people can go visit it. It's in the 9/11 museum, but it's just before you leave the downstairs part, so it's kind of hidden. You have to, just before you exit, turn around and look, and that's where it is. March 2002, you know, about 6 months after the event, I think it was a firefighter who found it, and he called for somebody, and the photographer there was Joel Merowitz, and he gave the Bible to Joel Merowitz, who put it on his shelf at home for 9 years or so, and then in 2010, he gifted it to the 9/11 Museum. It was interesting, in 2015, Pope Francis came to visit it, and the video of it is kind of hilarious. He cannot make eye contact with it. He looks down the whole time. He just can't look at it.
5: Wow. This is really something else.
6: It's pretty weird. I wonder, how do people who walk into the museum, do they realize what they're looking at? You have paper that's not burnt, with re-solidified metal that was rolling down the page. Now, let's look back at the Hutchison effect. Liquefying metal and then re-solidifying it is one of the traits of it. All of the characteristics are seen in the Hutchison effect. And what he does is create a static field, and within it, interfere radio frequency signals. And weird things happen. You get levitation, or you get disruption of things. Like, we had a lot of upside-down cars on 9/11. They're parked in the right place, but they're just upside down. They weren't destroyed. But if they weren't levitated, they were destroyed.
5: Wow.
6: There's some strange stuff.
5: Levitated.
6: Yeah. You look at some of those early pictures, you see cars upside down for no reason.
5: Yes, yes. And your investigation includes approximately 1,400 unusually damaged vehicles and reports of vehicles appearing to ignite and other effects spread across the surrounding area. So is there a common pattern in these anomalies? I mean, how do they lead you toward the conclusion that directed free energy technology was involved?
6: Well, the title of my book is Where'd the Towers Go? And the subtitle is Evidence of Directed Free Energy Technology on 9/11. And I use that for sort of the silver lining in the cloud, that we could use this technology for free energy. And I liken it to what happened to Hiroshima, August 6, 1945. The evidence of what happened to Hiroshima was evidence that we could have nuclear power plants. It doesn't say that nuclear power plants destroyed Hiroshima, but it showed us a technology that could be used for nuclear power. And what we see with what happened on 9/11 is a technology that can be used for free energy.
5: Well, I don't think they're going to let us have any of that, do you?
6: Nope.
5: Wow.
6: They want to raise the prices more, and they want to keep it to themselves.
5: That's par for the course. How long?
6: But if we all know that such a technology exists, that makes it less likely to be used again. Because we'll say, we recognize that. And I specifically don't name it because it's identified by its fingerprint of the evidence. And if you, if somebody has a patent on something and you create something that does the exact same thing, you're violating their patent.
5: Sure.
6: So it's by what it does, not what you call it. So my book defines what it does. So that's the fingerprint of it.
5: Now, in 2007, you filed a federal KETAM action challenging the work behind the NIST report, and the matter eventually reached the Supreme Court. So what specifically did you contend NIST failed to investigate? And if a genuinely independent investigation began tomorrow, what evidence should it examine first to determine what physically happened on September 11th?
6: Well, my book is actually an independent investigation. It is comprehensive. The NIST report was not. NIST did not investigate what happened. They just assumed it was a collapse. I wrote to them saying that their analysis of the collapse violated the laws of physics. And they said, no, it didn't, because the building was standing as long as it was standing. You know, we didn't investigate the collapse. And what the NIST report is filled with is the ingredients that went into the building, what kind of steel, where it came from, and it's all the ingredients of the building. They did have one thing that nice is that the Smith-Mundt Act was still in effect then. They could misinterpret things, but they couldn't put in fake data. And they noticed, like, Building 7, the Whisper Quiet demise. Even with the towers, it was not very loud at all. I have a statement that I'd like to read by Michael Ober. He said, "I don't remember the sound of the building hitting the ground. Somebody told me it registered on the Richter scale. I don't know how true that is. If the building's hitting the ground that hard, how come I don't remember the sound of it?"
5: Right.
6: It was an EMT.
5: Right. Oh, my goodness. I'm reminded there was a day when a B-25 Mitchell bomber, which on those bombers, my mother personally wired the electric top turret on them. There's a story behind that, too. I'll tell you on Halloween, maybe. But this B-25 Mitchell bomber crashed into the Empire State Building, rammed into the 78th and 79th stories of the Empire State Building. Well,
6: didn't take it down.
5: Didn't.
6: Right, it was flying in the fog and, building.
5: Wow. Unbelievable. Okay,
6: but,
5: so.
6: But the dustification, and you know, we need a new word to describe a new phenomenon. If you use words of known phenomena for an unknown phenomenon, you're fixing to mess up. Like, you see all these fumes coming out, you call it smoke. You're implying that fire is the source when you don't know that to be true. And so when they talk about these fires burning for how many days, that was to hide the fact that there's these fumes coming out, like stuff was still breaking down.
5: Was there any analysis performed, either by yourself or by somebody you may know, that was done, an analysis done to determine what molecularly changed in the dust? Any samples analyzed, any of that?
6: Oh, yeah. Bankers Trust, which was across the street from Tower 2, had a couple of gashes in it. Turns out it got infected. They repaired it, but then a couple of years later, they took some dust samples and went, uh-oh, it was an ongoing reaction. It was not self-quenching.
5: What?
6: And they ended up having to unbuild the building and take it down.
5: You mean the dust itself was infected with something that caused it not to be integrated into another structure?
6: That it was ongoing, and it was continuing to degrade. Where they replaced the beams, they were rusting faster than if they were bottom of the ocean for 200 years.
5: This is astounding.
6: There's pictures in my book of it.
5: And where can we get your book?
6: What?
5: Where can we get your book?
6: You can go to wheredidthetowersgo.com, or it's also available on Amazon under Where Did the Towers Go? And then my name. You should find it.
5: But we can get it from your website. Yeah.
6: Yeah.
5: Sorry, didn't mean to jump into the
6: middle.
5: Jump into the middle of your sentence there. All right. If a genuinely independent investigation began tomorrow, what evidence should it examine first to determine what physically happened to those buildings on September 11th?
6: Read my book.
5: Read your book.
6: That's what they should do. My book is an independent investigation. It's the only one out there. And I didn't have an axe to grind, didn't have, you know, any answer to go to. I was just the facts, ma'am. Here's what the evidence shows what happened. And if somebody reads my book from front to back, usually three times is a good number, they'll know what happened. No question. They'll know what happened. Now, with my KTAM case, there weren't that many people that supported the case. If you were with the wrong club, you were told you would get banned if you went to Dr. Wood's court hearing. So without any, you know, much in the audience, the judges were free to dismiss it. And actually, they were respectful. The Court of Appeals even put in the footnote that they had to ignore the law in order to dismiss the case.
5: Really?
6: That's a pretty cool statement. And the Supreme Court doesn't have to hear a case if they don't feel like it. They don't even need to tell you why they don't feel like it.
5: No. No, I reckon not. Well, this is really, really something. So I take it you're still...
6: The first judge at the lower court, George B. Daniels, actually put in there, he's not going to hear the case about who shot JFK or what landed on the moon.
5: Mm-hmm.
6: And he threatened me not to appeal it.
5: Really?
6: Yeah.
5: So where do we go from here?
6: What?
5: And where do we go from here?
6: If we had enough people who cared, but when my case was heard by the Court of Appeals, there was me, my lawyer, and one other person. If we had a whole courtroom full of people, and I spilled out into the street, and the news media was there saying, what's going on? They couldn't sweep it under the carpet.
5: And I know you don't know this, but Dr. Judy, let me ask you this. If all of this were to come out, what can we imagine the effect might be, just generally?
6: I think Trump kind of leaked it out in a way with what he was doing in Venezuela.
5: Yeah.
6: He was. He also said, oh, they have technology. We don't even know what it is.
5: Mm-hmm.
6: He was announcing it.
5: Understood. Thank you so much for coming on the program tonight. We need to keep this going. And even though it'll be the 26th anniversary next year, maybe there will be something new to talk about as this investigation is prosecuted further. I really, and many people, admire you for what you for what you've done and continue to do.
6: Well, see, this is a number of people who wanted to, debunk and so forth.
5: Yeah.
6: My book's been out for over, 15 years. And no one has been able to refute anything in it. What does that tell you?
5: Fantastic. God bless you. Thank you very much for being here tonight. Dr. Judy Wood, me and you. And the signal continues. God bless you, everyone, and good night.

0: It's true. 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Big tech and its derivatives also try to financially soft kill. 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
8: News this hour from Town Hall. I'm Ron Taylor. Friday commemorated the 25th anniversary of the September 11th terrorist attacks. Observances were held all over the country, including at the Pentagon. Here's Bernie Bennett.
9: President Donald Trump says today we renew the promise we made back then.
10: Today we renew the sacred oath that we first swore in their names a quarter of a century ago. We will never, ever forget.
9: Defense Secretary Pete Hegseth says 9/11 inspired many to enlist.
11: In the book of Isaiah, Isaiah said, "Here I am, Lord, send me." And in the days, that weeks that followed, millions of Americans said, "Here we are, send us."
9: Observances honoring the lives lost and those changed that day continue throughout the nation. Bernie Bennett reporting.
8: During a pre-recorded presentation, actor Gary Sinise recalled the heroics of passengers and crew aboard United Airlines Flight 93 that crashed in a field near Shanksville, Pennsylvania.
12: For 6 minutes, passengers and crew fought with hijackers in the sky over western Pennsylvania. Their action forced Flight 93 to crash 18 minutes short of the intended target in Washington, D.C., and prevented further loss of life on the ground. As this morning of remembrance concludes, we pause to remember each name of the 40 passengers and crew members of United Airlines Flight 93 and their individual sacrifice, which spared the lives of countless others.
8: Saudi Arabia says it shut down a major pipeline a day after it was attacked by drones, and Yemen's Iranian-backed Houthi rebels captured a strategic island at the southern entrance of the Red Sea,
3: all opening a new front in the Iran war. News and analysis at townhall.com.
13: 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The IRS won't quit until they get your money. Here's great news, fresh from those in the know. Major changes have happened at the IRS. 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

0: crowd a thorough investigation. Images show crews cutting into the overturned bus with power saws. I'm Charles de Ledesma.
1: You'll find more breaking news and analysis at townhall.com. Wall Street's slump is finally over, well, at least for one day. We have more on Friday's market activity from our financial correspondent, Seth Soutel, filing this report from New York City.
2: Stocks rebounded on Wall Street and clawed back much of their losses for the week after crude oil prices eased back a bit. An update on inflation that came in close to forecasts also helped calm the market on Friday. The S&P 500 rose 0.9%. The Dow added 509 points. That's about 1%. The Nasdaq Composite also rose 1%. A drop of almost 3% in the price of Brent crude took some pressure off of inflation. The price of Brent had jumped to its highest level since May overnight because of the ongoing war with Iran. Bond traders are expecting the Federal Reserve to raise its benchmark interest rate next week to fight inflation. Seth Soutel, New York.
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3: For nearly 3,000 years, Homer's The Iliad has shaped the Western imagination. 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
1: 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I'm Ron Taylor.
4: Foundations of Freedom. A look at America's founding principles and the leaders who shaped our nation.
5: Ronald Reagan understood that preserving liberty required more than defending it. It had to be taught. In his 1989 farewell address, Reagan warned America about the danger of losing its national memory. If we forget what we did, we won't know who we are. Reagan understood that a free nation cannot preserve principles its people no longer understand. Every generation must learn why America's freedoms matter, understand the sacrifices that secured them, and accept the responsibilities that come with self-government. Liberty cannot be simply inherited. It must be intentionally passed from one generation to the next. Because when we fail to teach the meaning of freedom, we eventually lose the will to preserve it. So, are we preparing the next generation merely to inherit liberty, or teaching them why it is worth preserving?
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9: It is a great Thursday morning from your nation's capital, Washington, the District of Columbia, which is a void of Republicans right now. I think I'm the last man standing. It's Larry O'Connor. Good morning. Welcome. Welcome to O'Connor and Company. Next 3 hours, we're going to give you a complete rundown on last night's events in Dallas as the Republicans are doing their unprecedented midterm convention. And we're also going to hear from you. Do you think this is working? Is this a good idea that they're doing this thing? Or do you think their money that they're using on the convention is better served in specific targeted states? What do Republicans need to do for the next 2 months to hold on to their slim majorities, maybe even grow their majorities in the House and in the Senate? Your opinion matters here. 855-784-4255. 855-784-4255. Great to be back after 2 weeks off. I have to acknowledge the fact that, yes, I've missed 9 programs in a row. People who are regular listeners of the program in Washington, D.C. know that, generally speaking, I don't take any time off all year long until we get to right around now. And this time it was a cruise that I was working with Young America's Foundation.

0: and Governor Scott Walker, Molly and Mark Hemingway with us, and a great group of proud, patriotic, American-loving patriots who love our nation and want to make sure that the next generation of young people that Young America's Foundation speaks to maintains their grip on freedom and democracy and American principles and values. That's why they were there. That's why we were there, and it was a terrific time. But I missed y'all. Thank you for all the messages, wondering when I was coming back. And for those of you who wanted me to take another week off, I agree. Our guest hosts and our incredible team here put together a great show while I'm gone. It's great to be able to leave and know that Heather Hunter, our executive producer, and Paul and Guy and Alex have everything under control. Anybody can step in here, and Kurt Schlichter proved that. So thank you to my friends who filled in, Tudor Dixon, Bethany Mandel, Jennifer Horn, Jim Hansen, really, and Mark Davis as well, right? Yes. Thank you guys for filling in and keeping the show going. But we're back, and we've got a lot of work to do between now and Election Day, and that's why the question is to you. Are you feeling comfortable with where Republicans are right now? If you could give them advice, what would you tell them? And what did you think of last night's first night of the midterm convention? It's 855-784-4255. Let's get to that convention last night. First, Brandon Gill. Brandon Gill, rising star, freshman Republican from Congress. Amazing how quickly his star is rising. Let me tell you something. If in some way there is some weirdness in Texas this time around and Ken Paxton does not prevail in this race against James Tallarico, watch for Brandon Gill to be the leading contender to jump on in there and knock that weirdo off after just one term. That said, I think Ken Paxton's going to be just fine, and Brandon Gill did his best to ensure that. Here first is Brandon Gill with a land acknowledgement. I love this. You know, whenever the lefties get together and they always have a speech or a convention or a conference or for crying out loud, a school board meeting, they always start with a land acknowledgement that we are doing all of our proceedings today is on stolen land. Land that we ripped away from, you know, the savages who scalped people and, you know, were pagans. Here is the landed man acknowledgement from Brandon Gill, freshman congressman from Texas, last night in Dallas.
1: Only appropriate that we kick this convention off properly with a land acknowledgement. I'd like to acknowledge that we stand here today in the great state of Texas and the United States of America, the ancestral homeland of great American patriots, pioneers, and explorers who put down roots, fought for freedom all over the globe, and bled and died to build the greatest civilization ever known to man. My friends, we live in the finest country in the history of the world, and we're no longer going to apologize for that.
0: My kind of land acknowledgement. Brandon Gill then went on to sort of paint a nice stark contrast here between Republicans and Democrats, especially this time around. Understand, the main theme right now is in between these two nights, last night and tonight in Dallas, as they go up against the opening of the football season. I don't know if that was a good idea. Their main point here is to rally the Trump base. Once again, the overriding concern for Republicans is that Trump voters won't come out for an election if Donald Trump isn't on the ticket. Everyone's like, oh, why are they making it about Trump? Because they need to get the Trump voters out. That's why. Let me just put this in no uncertain terms. Virginia, a state that Donald Trump did not win in 2024, right? He lost in Virginia to Kamala Harris. But if every single voter in Virginia who voted for Donald Trump in 2024 had come out and voted for Winsome Sears in 2025, she would be governor of Virginia right now in a state that Trump lost. So a main focus here is to get those people who voted for this man, President Donald Trump, in 2024 to come out and vote for his party. That's a big chunk of what you're seeing right now. You know, protect the Trump presidency, because if the Democrats get power, the rest of his presidency is going to be fighting off subpoenas and investigations and, yes, impeachments, probably multiple impeachments. That's number one. Number two, look what we have been able to accomplish without one single Democrat. Maybe John Fetterman here or there shows up to vote. But otherwise, these are all of the wonderful things that we have done and accomplished without Democrat help. Let's not stop. We've got more to do. And number three, the third message that they need to send is you cannot give power to these lunatics. And in that vein, you heard Brandon Gill last night lay it out perfectly. This would be clip number five, please, Brandon Gill last night.
1: Now, we have to admit that every party has their crazies. The difference is that the Democrat Party is nominating theirs for Congress.
0: Well, I mean, it's true. And this goes right back to President Trump at the State of the Union when the left side of the room refused to stand on the simple notion that the primary responsibility of an elected official, regardless of party affiliation, is to protect and represent American citizens. The Democrats would not stand for that. They sat on their hands, and that's when President Trump turned, looked at the Democrats and said, these people are crazy. And that's really a big part of what this election is all about. The crazies are on the ballot this time around, not just raising money and knocking on doors and community organizing on behalf of the party, where they thought that they could keep that pet alligator in a cage in the backyard and just, you know, feed him a chicken leg or two now and again just to keep it happy. No, the alligator is broken out of the cage, sitting in their favorite chair right now, and they are hogging the remote. It's their house now. That's who these lunatics are, and you cannot let them have power. Don't make the mistake that Chuck Schumer and Hakeem Jeffries has made by allowing them even a notion of power. It's up to voters, Trump voters, Republicans, to stop this madness. And finally, on the eve of the September 11th attacks, Brandon Gill last night brought it all home. It wasn't all just funny one-liners. This is deadly serious. Here's Brandon Gill once again. Clip four, please.
1: And now, as we near the 25th anniversary of 9/11, Democrats are nominating Abdulrahman Mohammed El-Sayed, an extremist who sympathized with terrorists and who campaigned with a man who says America deserved 9/11. That's extreme and deplorable.
0: So that's what this convention is all about, reminding everyone of the accomplishments Republicans have had without Democrats helping and letting voters know that that momentum needs to keep going because it will all grind to a halt, reminding everyone that there's a reason why they voted in record numbers for Donald Trump in 2024. And if they now let Democrats back in charge, the Trump presidency will all be locked down into subpoenas, investigations, and impeachments. And finally, you cannot let these lunatics have power. That's it. That's what they need to communicate. And I'm wondering from you if they were able to do that last night. Do you think that they did the job? And what more would you have them do? 855-784-4255. Let's flip now to Todd Blanche. Now, Todd Blanche is the sitting attorney general. And I'm told it is not only unprecedented, but highly unorthodox and maybe even unethical for a sitting attorney general to engage in a political speech. Let's hear what Todd Blanche said here last night, and then we'll respond to that accusation. Go ahead. This is clip nine, please.
2: To evil men and women in this country, know this. President Trump will hold you accountable. If you traffic children, you will be held accountable. If you sell death in a pill, you will be held accountable. If you choose violence, you will be held accountable. And if you steal from people who work hard and pay taxes, you will be held accountable. Now that is making America safe again.
0: Now, I understand people who are concerned about a sitting attorney general engaged in politics like this, but here's the reality of the situation. Every cabinet official is engaged in politics. They are political appointees. And an attorney general is no different. But when the policies that attorney general is enforcing on behalf of this administration are key to winning a political race, if they are popular and something that you want to let voters know,
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0: 855-784-4255. We're running down last night's events at the convention, midterm convention. We'll do it all morning long, including hearing from Patrice Onwuka, friend of this program, who actually had a primetime speaking spot last night with her two sons. Very sweet stuff. She'll be joining us a little later, as will Matt Whitlock a little later in the program. Also, we'll take your calls. Jerry in Mississippi, hold on. We're going to get to you in a second. Todd Blanche, Attorney General, as I just mentioned, he's being criticized by people on CNN, and when have they ever been wrong about politics, about an Attorney General's being... Let me just be clear here. If in 2012, Eric Holder as Attorney General, if his policies were popular, if the American people were behind the kind of garbage policies that Obama was having Eric Holder carry out at the Justice Department, you better believe Holder would have been on that platform in 2012 at their convention. They kept him off it because they didn't want the American people to know what Eric Holder was doing as the Attorney General. Right now, what this Justice Department is doing in terms of convicting criminals, I'm sorry, you have somebody out there who can tell you a positive story about the successes of your administration. Crime is at a like six-decade low in this country when it comes to violent crime and murder. You put your attorney general out there to brag about that, about convicting and exporting and deporting violent illegal immigrant criminals. You put them out there to brag about that and let the American people know that if you vote the wrong way, we're going to go all the way back into the toilet the way we were under Biden. Law and order, crime and punishment, safety in the streets, a critical issue right now. And if Obama had a narrative like that, that he wanted Eric Holder out there front and center on, you better believe he would have used him. The reason he didn't was because he was a disgrace. And they didn't want the American people to know anything about Eric Holder's job. So I have no problem with the Attorney General last night, nor do I have a problem with Scott Bessent, the Treasury Secretary. I've seen people who were wringing their hands over the, oh, you can't have a Treasury Secretary out there at a convention. They're not supposed to be political. Every Treasury Secretary is political. For gosh sakes, our first one was Alexander Hamilton. He was George Washington's lapdog, for crying out loud, in a good way, by the way. So, of course, he's political. And last I checked, affordability and the economy is a big part of this election. So, of course, you have your Treasury Secretary out there if he can actually build a narrative about how things are going well. Here's the Treasury Secretary last night.
12: In 15 short months, we've gone from auto pen to overdrive. From a president who couldn't stay awake to a president who refuses to sleep. Across this country, President Trump's policies are reaching the very people they were designed to serve. He signed the largest tax cuts in history, rebalanced trade in favor of our working families, reclaimed our position as the world's energy superpower, and where his predecessors created debt and dependency, this president is creating assets and expanding ownerships through Trump accounts.
0: All right, so we're hearing from you all morning long as well as we analyze this. And we've got Donald Trump's speech coming up, by the way, in the next segment, so stay with us for that. But Jerry in Mississippi is listening on radio.net, and I ask, you know, anybody disagrees with what's going on here, let us know. We love people who disagree in a friendly way, Jerry. What do you think?
13: Let me tell you, I think, why are we spending all this money throwing a little party for ourselves where all we're doing is preaching to the choir? Whatever happened to a full-blown whistle-stop tour? Getting out there, you know, town hall, one town after another, because this is how we always lose the dang midterms. Well, I'm tired of it.
0: Well, I don't think we lose the midterms because we don't do a whistle-stop, because I don't think Democrats are doing a whistle-stop tour either, Jerry. Preaching to the choir is a main objective right now, because you've got to get the base fired up. Preaching to the choir is one of the goals between now and Election Day, because Trump voters, people who are inclined to like what they saw at the midterm convention last night and tonight, are the ones you need motivated to get up off their butts and go out there and vote in midterms.
13: Yeah, you're right. You're right. See, that's why you're there.
0: Oh.
13: Calm down, Jerry from Mississippi.
0: Calm down, Jerry. And by the way, and I appreciate the call. That's very kind of you. It's not a question of being right. It's just my opinion, and everyone's entitled to their own, Jerry. But the other thing that you're missing here is, in this modern electronic age, especially with streaming platforms and all of the ways that you can access voters, this is a way more effective use of dollars than, as you're calling, a whistle-stop tour. But let me just be clear. People here in this town, especially people who are Republicans who are concerned about these midterm elections, they're saying exactly what Jerry in Mississippi just said. They're very concerned about the money that's being spent on this rather than spending it in targeted states and specifically in targeted districts. We'll see what happens. Right now, if you bet against Donald Trump, generally speaking, on these instincts.
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0: We're live in the Relief Factor studios here at WMAL, our flagship station in Washington, D.C. Larry O'Connor here. Great to be back from my extended vacation. It seems like it was a long time. It was nine shows, everyone. Nine shows. I mean, it worked out to 2 weeks because there was a holiday in there, but we're going to be fine. I appreciate it. I missed you, too. I did. And I missed not being down in Dallas.
2: 55 days, America.
0: Oh, hello, President Trump. It's good. I know that he's watching. It's fine. I missed not being able to be in Dallas. We've got some people from our town hall team down there covering it, by the way. And we're going to continue to give you full coverage at town hall and the Salem News Channel and across Salem Radio Network. But I was flying back from Europe yesterday when all of this was going down. Didn't get in until, well, relatively late. But we're back here giving you full in-studio coverage from our studios in Washington, D.C. And to that end, if you're just waking up, if you're an early riser like I am, and you weren't able to stay up late, right up until 11 o'clock, the president spoke last night over an hour, as NFL was getting started there, this season was getting started, everyone's going to be looking at those ratings to see if President Trump did better than the NFL. I mean, it's the NFL, for crying out loud, and the Super Bowl champions were playing. Although, I bet he's going to actually get some pretty good ratings from last night's speech. When you're on so many channels across the board, that's what ends up happening. And the President Trump delivered a classic Trump speech. Let's start with him setting the table about what we've got to accomplish in the next 8 weeks. Understand, yesterday, Wednesday, was 55 days from Election Day. That means that 8 weeks from yesterday, we will know the results. 8 weeks from yesterday, we will be waking up together and talking about who's going to be managing the next Congress, who will have those gavels. Here's the president laying it out.
2: Americans will be going to the polls in one of the most important elections in our country's history. Your vote will decide whether our country stumbles at the starting gate of the next 250 years or surges forward and never, ever looks back. If we hand America's future to the radical left Democrats, and our nation will spend the next decade just getting back on its feet, it will be a tragedy. Vote Republican, and we will leave the world in our dust for generations to come. There'll be nothing like it. We're right at that gate.
0: By the way, for all the critics, friends of mine who are on the Republican side of the equation, who have never really warmed up to President Trump as the standard bearer for the party, who have always said, hey, he's just in it for himself. He's not in it for the party. This was one of the most pro-Republican party speeches you're ever going to see. It was all about getting out there and voting Republican, vote Republican, vote Republican. Now, for everybody to say, well, yeah, but it was about him. Well, yes, he's the president. He's been the highest profile elected Republican for the last decade plus, and he's been able to turn out more people to vote for the Republican Party when he's on the ticket than any other Republican in our lifetimes. So, of course, it's got to be about him and his ideas and about the policies that he has used to sort of reshape the Republican Party over the last 10 years. I understand people might not like that, but you can't say that he's not out there promoting the party when, yes, this was about him, but it was more about his policies and the party and the people who are running with that little GOP elephant on their posters to be able to move forward with majorities. And to that end, if we can jump to clip four, please, if you don't mind. The president talked about some of the key issues that are not just red meat for Republican voters, but also 80-20 policies that Republicans are in favor of, the American people overwhelmingly support, and the radical Democrats oppose, like this one.
2: Okay. I want a photo ID, so Tim and Scott, don't get mixed up. Now, the only reason the Democrats are fighting us on voter ID, and you know what the second is, proof of citizenship, okay? So, the only reason they're fighting us is because they want to cheat. There's no other reason. But you have to admit they're really good at this stuff. They come up with more excuses. They say it's important not to have a voter ID because it's extraordinarily difficult for some people. They have more bullshit than any human beings.
0: Like I said, there was a lot of red meat there. And yes, the president speaks like a New Yorker now and again. And the crowd ate it up. But it's true. I mean, if you care about voter ID, if you care about everything that's in the SAVE Act, if you care about making sure that only citizens are registered to vote, which, by the way, it should be laid out there. Not only is this important to us and most Americans for the integrity of our elections, but it's worth highlighting, as the president just did in no uncertain terms, why the Democrats oppose those things. No one ever challenges them on that. Why would you be against the basics of making sure that only a citizen is registered to vote? And the only answer can be, well, because they want to cheat. Let's move on to some other issues here. Let's clip five here. The president addressing concerns that Americans have with regard to oil prices and gas prices at the pump.
2: But with Venezuela, Texas, Oklahoma, North Dakota, Pennsylvania, our great Senator David, thank you, and all of our other incredible states, we're more powerful now than OPEC, and prices right after this very important election on November 3rd will be plummeting. The war will be over very shortly after the election.
0: That remains to be seen, but he is addressing those concerns. And listen, we're working on this, and we're swinging the balance of power with regard to international oil trade away from OPEC and back into America's favor. And the numbers do bear that out, especially when you look at the brand new wealth of barrels of oil that have been committed from Venezuela. Let's move on to clip three here. This has to do with the automotive industry tied to those gas prices. And last I checked, kind of an important issue in the state of Michigan, which could very well be the most important Senate race in these midterms. Here's the president, clip three.
2: People go out, they buy a car, they borrow money. Many people borrow money. And we got tax deductibility of your interest payment all against your income tax. And people are loving it, and they're using it, and it's great for our car industry, which is, by the way, setting new records. We're building car plants all over the United States. For 48 years, we built none. Now we're building them all over. Honda's coming in, building one of the biggest in the world. Toyota's building one of the biggest. General Motors is going wild. Ford is going. They're all doing great. It's like the golden age of America. It's a golden age of the automobile business. But that interest is tax deductible. But what's the caveat? Only if the car is made in America.
0: And that, of course, is part of the president's policy with regard to tariffs, which are highly unpopular in certain parts of the country. But he's highlighting the upside of those tariffs and what works for these automotive industries and employment here in this country, manufacturing jobs that we have lost over the course of the last couple of decades. Again, something that I think the president has run on and has won on. 855-784-4255. Are you seeing and hearing what you want from Republicans right now? Are you in favor of these midterm conventions that we're seeing last night and tonight in Dallas? And what more do you want to see and hear from Republicans to make sure that they stay in the majority in the House and the Senate? We're taking your calls at 855-784-4255. We're going to get more from the president and some more highlights from last night's speech, but let's go to Tom in Georgia, listening on our network. Tom, thanks for calling in. What do you think of what we're seeing right now, just 8 weeks away from Election Day?
1: Well, Larry, first of all, I really enjoy your show. Glad you're back, because I've been waiting to get through to you with this, and I'm so glad you took my call.
0: Thank you.
1: 2026 is the year with America 250, and 9/11 tomorrow is the day where I think America should reunite in a red, white, and blue wave. Not a blue wave, not a red wave. That's a divisive thing. We forgot the white. The American flag is the same, and it flies in all 50 states. So the movie Great Awakening really got to me, and I think we need to start one 2.0. And maybe folks like Brandon Gill and you and all your talk show hosts, colleagues, and little people like me that wears my I'm from a red, white, and blue state with a map of Georgia surrounding those words should start this. The first thing we need to start is to differentiate between the tyranny that Marx and Rousseau started. And these guys were not good guys, Larry. They were bad parents. Rousseau gave up all five of his children at birth. Never saw them, never did squat. And we need speakers from countries around the world who have come here to escape that form of tyranny, put that on an endless loop, along with the people who toured America as part of the Soccer World Cup event. Put those people on an endless loop.
0: Oh, that's a great idea. Tom, listen, and I appreciate everything that you just, I really do, because I think that you speak for so many people who get fed up of this political divisiveness and the idea that, that you know, we shouldn't be red states or blue states. This is about America and our founding principles and ideals and the real threat that we're seeing right now. Here's my concern, because I yearn for the days when some of the fundamental things that we believed as Americans transcended party politics. Things like support for our allies overseas who support us when we need them. The things like basic free market economics. Things like a basic national defense to protect us from radical terrorists. But here's the problem. Those fundamental things have now become divisive issues. They have become red and blue issues. They're no longer across party lines. The fact is, one political party still stands for all of those same principles and ideas, and the other political party, well, they're nominating candidates who oppose those fundamental American principles, the pride in who our, what our country is and what we were founded on, and the actual ideals and freedoms that allowed us to flourish for these 250 years. They oppose them. So I'm with you. I want it to be red, white, and blue, and not red versus blue. But we Republicans are standing right where we've always stood. We haven't moved on this stuff. And that's why it was important last night, I think, for the president to really make a stark contrast about what a vote for the Democrats will do. And here he was, by the way, doing that. If we could quickly, we might not get through all of it. We'll pick it up in the next segment. Clip 12, please, the president last night.
2: But we're not going to let the communism happen. Not here, not in America, not in our 250th year. There's an example. In Florida, the Democrat nominee for Senate, Angie Nixon, no relation to Richard Nixon. The first thing I did, I wanted to check, is she related at all to Richard Nixon? No.
0: No.
2: Is a card-carrying member of the Democrat Socialists of America.
0: That's right. And you know what? We will pick that up in a moment as he lays out exactly who the Democrats are nominating. And it speaks right to what Tom in Georgia was talking about. So stay with us for that. First of all, I got to tell you about how happy I am that I switched to Consumer Cellular. I'd had enough.
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6: The morning of September 11, 2001 was stunningly beautiful. It was a promising day as it started, and yet it would end as a day of horror that would be indelibly etched into the American psyche. Those beautiful skies carried mass murder and terror. Through those skies flew airliners turned into massive bombs, carrying human passengers who were exploded into dust. The sight of the airliners flown into the twin towers of the World Trade Center, smoke rising from the Pentagon, and then the towers burning and twisting and falling. All of it was shown on television screens over and over again. Americans were shocked and declared that the world would never look the same again. The 25th anniversary of 9/11 demands serious moral reflection. Sadly, the anniversary also underlines massive questions about America's role in the world, about the war on terror, and about the stark moral realities of our times. We know this. We need to pray. May God bless, guide, and protect the United States of America.
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1: And good morning to all my friends and colleagues who are listening while in their hotel rooms in Dallas, sleeping it off from last night. I know you haven't even gotten up yet, but you're listening, and I appreciate you giving me your feedback. The midterm convention is going on right now. We're giving you highlights of the president's speech last night. Here's a little bit more. I want to go back to what Tom and Georgia was talking about, how, you know, why is this divisive? This needs to be about America, not red state versus blue state. He's right, and that's why the president made a clear sounding opening salvo here as we put the Labor Day and the summer behind us and head straight over the next 8 weeks as a sprint to the finish line for Election Day. He laid out exactly who they're nominating. Here's the president again. Let's pick it up in clip 12.
2: But we're not going to let the communism happen. Not here, not in America, not in our 250th year. As an example, in Florida, the Democrat nominee for Senate, Angie Nixon, no relation to Richard Nixon. The first thing I did, I wanted to check, is she related at all to Richard Nixon? No. Is a card-carrying member of the Democrat Socialists of America. In Michigan, the Democrat nominee is Abdul El Sayed, who brags about the fact that he wants to pack the Supreme Court with 23 far-left lunatics, justices. His sister, who's absolutely, you got to listen to this one. His sister celebrated the terrorist slaughter of babies on October 7th. She thought it was a great thing. His sister thought it was a great day. His mother worked for an organization that gave hundreds of thousands of dollars to people that follow Osama bin Laden. And he campaigns with a Marxist agitator who says that America deserved 9/11. We deserve to have 3,000 people killed. Two massive structures brought to the ground. We deserved it, right? Yet the Democrats want to make this extremist a U.S. senator.
1: That's right. And pointing out exactly who the Democrats are nominating is critically important. And for those people who do want to continue to defend the principles that made this nation great, well, the choice is pretty clear. And that's what this election is. It is a choice. It's not just, you know, taking your temperature about whether you're happy about affordability or the economy or what have you. No, you can be unhappy about things. By the way, I see all these numbers about how the president is, you know, he's underwater on immigration. People are saying they're not. Yeah, there's a lot of Republicans who aren't happy with the immigration policy because we're not deporting enough people. Right. And so, of course, that's going to show up in a lot of these polling numbers on issue after issue. But then when you get to the polling place, when you go to vote and you look at that ballot, it's not are you happy or not with topic A, B and C. No, it's who do you want to give power to? And the Democrats have put forth people that cannot have power. And the president pointed that out. Clip 18 here, what this election really is about.
2: So, in 55 days, we will do what 250 years of American history absolutely demands. We will defend our nation's founding. We will protect our Constitution, including our great Second Amendment, which is always under siege.
3: Yes, sir!
2: We will uphold the honor of our great heroes. We have great heroes. We will redeem the sacrifice of our ancestors. We will vanquish America's enemies. We will raise high the torch of liberty that was handed to us and march forward into a future of hope, pride, opportunity, and freedom.
1: And let's skip straight ahead to clip 15 here, because as you heard the president lay out all of these ideas and these policies and what the president's administration has already been able to accomplish and concerns about what the Democrats are bringing to the table, it was hard not to think of our friend Charlie Kirk, our colleague, who many of you heard on this very radio network that you're listening to right now nationwide on Salem, because Charlie, well, of course, today marks the day where he was murdered before our very eyes. And the president acknowledged that last night. I want you to hear that, too. Here's clip 15.
2: So exactly 1 year ago tomorrow, a far-left extremist assassinated my great friend and conservative voice, Charlie Kirk, because Charlie Kirk spoke the truth. What shocked millions of Americans was not only the fact that Charlie was murdered as bad as it was, but also how many people made an excuse for it or cheered for it. They were cheering, some people, sick people. For a brief moment, the mask came off the radical left, and you saw what they were really all about. And now those same people are trying to get power over you in this election, and they are all voting Democrat. Okay, they're all voting, every one of them, and you can't let it happen. We will not let them win, and in Charlie's honor, I just want to say we love you, Charlie, and Erica is here someplace. Erica.
1: It was a very good moment and a moving moment for the president to acknowledge Charlie. Charlie would have been on that stage probably, if not last night, tonight, were he not killed by the very ideology that this election is really focusing on and what Republicans are trying to fight against. By the way, real fast, obviously we're going to give you continuing coverage of the conventions, and of course we've got coverage tomorrow of the 9/11 attacks, the 25th anniversary. But tonight at 8 p.m. on the Salem News Channel, my colleagues and I, Alex Marlowe and Mike Gallagher, we put together a one-hour special. It's called Faith Over Fear, the Charlie...
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9: News this hour from Town Hall. I'm Ron Taylor. Iran-backed Houthi rebels are claiming new territory.
10: Officials say Yemen's Iranian-backed Houthi rebels have captured a strategic island at the southern entrance to the Red Sea. Celebrations were seen across Yemen after Houthis captured Aoun. It's their biggest territorial gains in years and could boost Iran's strategy of driving up world oil and gas prices to pressure the U.S. Houthi military spokesperson Yahya Sari says seven military divisions from the Saudi enemy's amassed forces, comprising 38 military brigades, were struck and hundreds of their personnel were killed or captured. Saudi Arabia says it shut down the east-west pipeline as a precaution after it was attacked. I'm Ed Donahue.
9: On the 25th anniversary of the September 11th terrorist attack, ceremonies were held yesterday in New York, the Pentagon, and Shanksville, Pennsylvania, remembering the nearly 3,000 people lost that day. Keisha Aiken-Dorismond, who lost her brother Terrence Aiken, says he was killed while working at the World Trade Center.
11: It's bringing back old memories. But I'm glad that everybody is remembering all the ones that were lost. You know, everybody is missed and loved. It was our younger brother, and we always want him to know that we are always thinking about him.
9: President Trump has arrived in Dublin for talks with Ireland's president and prime minister. The president is set to hold separate meetings later today with Irish President Catherine Connolly and Prime Minister Michael Martin. Also planning to remark to U.S. and Irish business leaders at the U.S. ambassador's official residence before he travels to Dunbeg on the country's Atlantic coast. Several dozen presidential briefing documents have been declassified on the 25th anniversary of the September 11th attacks. Those documents detailed intelligence regarding Osama bin Laden. News at townhall.com.
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9: Worries about the existential risk posed by AI have reached Capitol Hill.
14: Amid growing concerns about the potential for artificial intelligence programs to elude human control, lawmakers are demanding information from OpenAI about the breach of AI startup Hugging Face. OpenAI itself disclosed the attack in July, but Republican Senator Josh Hawley's launched an investigation seeking more detail about it. While Democratic Senator Chris Van Hollen is calling on OpenAI to immediately grant federal cybersecurity agencies access to information that would allow them to assess the safety and risks of OpenAI's models. Ben Thomas, Washington.

0: Well, 270 voted for it. Friday's vote ends a two-year debate in Parliament about assisted dying. The bill proposed allowing adults with fewer than 6 months to live to apply for an assisted death, subject to approval by two doctors and an expert panel. Opponents cited concerns about potential coercion and lack of safeguards. Proponents of assisted dying hoped it would mark the biggest change in social policy in the UK since abortion was partially legalised in 1967. I'm Charles Tulatesma.
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7: It is 6 minutes after the hour here. It's our hour two from the East Coast on our flagship station, WMAL. It's a beautiful day in Washington, D.C. Great to be back. Larry O'Connor here on O'Connor and Company. 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Thanks for tuning in here. 855-784-4255. We're doing a review of last night's events in Dallas. We're going to spend some time acknowledging our friend, Charlie Kirk, who we lost tragically 1 year ago today. Seems like yesterday. And we're also going to have a look forward to our acknowledgement tomorrow of the 25th anniversary of the 9/11 attacks. To that end, coming up in our next hour, we've got Matt Whitlock giving us his analysis on the ground there in Dallas. Also, John Androsik, who is a Grammy Award-winning singer from Pfeiffer Fighting. He's ever since the 9/11 attacks, he's been a stalwart patriot and supporter of our troops, our first responders, and America's role in the world. He'll be joining us, talk about what he'll be doing tomorrow on the anniversary of the 9/11 attacks. That's all coming up. And by the way, I also want to hear from you, 855-784-4255. We're getting, your opinion on where we are with the midterm elections, what you think of last night's proceedings at the convention. We've played a lot of clips for you. We want to hear your reaction as to whether you think that the Republicans are doing the right thing and sending the right message. If you could add to that message, what would it be? As we narrow down on three key issues, if you supported the president, you got to support the Republicans. That's their message right now. Number two, you cannot let the Democrats get in power because the rest of this Trump presidency for the next 2 years is going to be chaotic, as all we'll have is subpoenas, investigations, impeachments, etc. And number three, the Democrats have nominated dangerous, and not just wrong people, but dangerous people, and you cannot let them have power. That seems to be the message the Republicans want for the next 8 weeks, and we want to hear from you as to whether that's going to be enough or whether you think they should be doing more. 855-784-4255. One part of last night's primetime events really caught our eye. Take a look at this moment. This was a speech right there by our friend Patrice Onwuka.
8: Don't believe the nonsense about these tax cuts being for the wealthy. These are working class tax cuts, and they fuel opportunity for everyone. Worse,

0: one Democrat voted for them. I mean, this year, 6 million tipped workers saved over $7,000 on average. If you didn't know, Bill Gates doesn't get tips. But it's hairdressers, it's manicurists, it's even bartenders like AOC. Republicans prevented a massive tax increase on the vast majority of taxpayers. They made lower rates permanent and increased the standard deduction. This gave Americans some breathing room to pay for necessities and maybe even take a family vacation. Like us, we had a beachside vow renewal for our 10th wedding anniversary.
1: That, of course, is our friend and our colleague, my colleague here on WMAL, our flagship station since 2021, actually. Patrice Armuca, of course, her day job with Independent Women's Forum. And there's Patrice, you were great, but I got to tell you, you let yourself be upstaged by your sons. They look incredible on stage.
2: Thank you. Good morning, Larry. You know what? They stole the show. I had so many people tell me they stole the show.
1: Yeah.
2: Danny was just looking around, taking it all in. And then Jesse, future Mr. President, with the thumbs up, with the he was just so ready for that moment. And so I was honored to be on that stage alongside those guys.
1: Yeah. Well, and listen, Patrice, you did represent, I think, it said right behind you, Everyday Americans. And you do, you're a mom. You've got three kids. You're too young. We're there on stage with you, and you also, as one of the chief economic policy people and spokespeople for the Independent Women's Forum, you can speak specifically to the economic agenda that the president and the Republicans have put forth there. How important is that message, what you spent last night? How important is that for these midterm elections?
2: Well, it's critical because my ending point is if Democrats gain power in the in Congress, they will seek to repeal everything that was done, potentially even the tax cuts. What we don't want to do is go back to having a 22% tax increase. I don't think you want to see 22% less in your pay.
1: Good Lord,
2: you know,
1: no.
2: We don't want to go. Exactly. We don't want to see all of the efforts made toward welfare reform, getting people to work who should be working. Those can be overturned. So much can be overturned in 2 years if Democrats are able to have a pretty big supermajority. It would take a supermajority. But that said, you know, I think it's important that the next 2 years be about cementing everything in law that has, you know, been through executive orders, and also just, you know, kind of fireproofing a lot of the good reforms that have already been passed for the past 2 years. So people need to know this because The media will never be honest about what has actually been done.
1: Patrice, a lot of what the president said last night and what you said last night was reflecting on what the president and the Republicans were able to accomplish, mostly through reconciliation packages, the tax cuts, how it affects Americans. But a lot of people are talking about something the president proposed for the future, and that has to do with this Trump dividend. Basically, he said, you put the Republicans, keep the Republicans in the majority in the House and Senate, we'll pass the Trump dividend, which is $5,000 return from the federal government to each American taxpayer. Please, since your background is economics and fiscal policy, explain how that works and how it's going to balance off with the already concerning national debt that we have.
2: Well, you know, I'll have to take a look at the details. You know, dividends depends on how it's funded. Will it be offset by increases in, you know, tax or cuts to the budget in other ways?
1: Yeah.
2: Will it be offset by, I think that's the most important thing if we're going to be giving dividends. You know, obviously, when we saw a lot of money handed out during the Biden administration for COVID, that drove inflation higher because certainly people had a lot of money and they were spending it, you know, on some goods that, you know, just that were not able to be produced to keep up with demand and supply. So, you know, I'm a little concerned. I can understand that that's a campaign promise that makes people feel good. Yeah, well, let's get $5,000. That could make things, drive things up, you know, very much more expensive than right now. But, you know, I would love to see more money put towards, obviously, cutting down our federal debt, growing our economy to help to to cut into the debt. You know, and frankly, we need to have that tough conversation about entitlement reforms. What can we do? Because in 6 short years, I mean, the very senators elected this year will be in office when mandatory cuts to Social Security kick in, to Social Security benefits kick in. So we've got to figure out how to tackle that, that very fast deadline that's coming up.
1: Yep.
2: Dividends, I'm not sure if we need those right now.
1: Yeah, here's the only way I could sign up for it is if they just add a line to the 1040. When you figure out how much taxes are owed at the end of your 1040 and then just deduct $5,000. So instead, cut out the middleman. Mm-hmm. Don't take all our money, then process it and send me a check back. No, just let me deduct $5,000 from what I owe every year, and that would be a great way to do it, or at least what I owe next year. Patrice, what's the mood like there? Because, you know, I keep hearing from here in D.C., you know, people are like, oh, why are we doing this? Why are we going to Dallas? You're there. Tell me what the energy's like.
2: Oh, people are joyous. You know, I was actually doing Radio Row and running around in flats, so people didn't even know it was me. And everyone is smiling, greeting. You know, it seems like people who haven't seen each other in a couple of years, they're back together. Obviously, the bedazzled Trump blazers and hats are out and about. And the wall guy in his wall suit, he was there. I think people are energetic. And obviously, you need to energize the base. And then you also need to energize those low propensity Trump voters. People who really only come out for President Trump. I think it's important that they see, I'm willing to come out for the guys and gals that President Trump, is trying to keep in office. And so hopefully last night and tonight will really cement that for those voters. Obviously, it's not at a good time with Charlie Kirk's the 1 year anniversary of his death and the 25 year anniversary of 9/11. But that said, you know, I think we can honor Charlie Kirk by ensuring that, you know, the policies he really believed in and the big principles he believed in are prevented from being overturned if Democrats gain power.
1: Yeah, well said. And also, by the way, again, suburban women are the spotlight here in terms of the most important vote. I keep hearing in these midterms, you're a suburban mother and woman. Tell me about what the buzz is there in terms of issues that are critically important to women.
2: You know, women are still talking about, when it comes to illegal immigration, how it impacts public safety. I think the stories, obviously, of the parents who've lost their kids at the hands of illegal immigrants who should not have been there, I think those stories still resonate. I also think that a lot of women are saying, okay, when I look at the savings, what my family has spend every day, it's a little bit high, but I recognize that denuclearizing Iran is important.
1: Yep.
2: And if we want to be a global leader, we've got to make sure that the United States is safe and secure. And then I'm going to put this on out there, but IWF, we launched Rosie 250 to celebrate Rosie the Riveter, but we're calling on women everywhere to recognize that we've got to defend America, the values of freedom and free enterprise. Looking back at those women who sacrificed, joined the workforce.
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1: All right, we do want to hear from you. And I promise you the next half hour is going to be nothing but your phone calls at 855-784-4255, as we're now 2 months away from Election Day, and clearly the Trump team, they call it MAGA Inc., with all of the money that they've got and all of the political strategies they've got in about 17 to 20 congressional House races that will make the difference in the midterm elections for the House of Representatives. And then the small handful of states, I'd count them about 7, maybe 10 states that will make the difference in the Senate. They're now hitting the ground running. They are committing huge amounts of money in those races. They've made a lot of announcements about where they're going to spend their money. And of course, we could tell last night from the midterm convention exactly what they're targeting and what the messaging is going to be, at least what the plan is for the next 8 weeks. I want to hear from you, 855-784-4255. We've been mentioning it all morning long, but I just want to take a quick couple of minutes to reflect on the passing of Charlie Kirk. It was jarring, to say the least, last year on our September 11th program that we had already charted out and planned to do for the 24th anniversary of the September 11th terrorist attacks, to sort of intermix in that program reflections on the loss of Charlie Kirk, who was assassinated 1 year ago today. And I've got so much that I want to say about Charlie, but first, before I forget, let me just let you know that we here at the network, along with my colleagues Mike Gallagher and Alex Marlowe, I was honored to participate in creating a one-hour primetime special honoring Charlie Kirk. It's called Faith Over Fear, the Charlie Kirk Story. For those of you who don't know, the network that I'm on now for the national broadcast of O'Connor and Company, it's the Salem Radio Network. Charlie was on that network. Charlie's dream was to be on talk radio. Charlie was inspired by talk radio. Charlie, like so many in his generation, learned about conservative ideas and conservative values and principles from Rush Limbaugh and other conservative talk radio broadcasters. And at a time when all of his colleagues in their 30s were dismissing talk radio and moving toward podcasting, Charlie said, no, if I can be on the air, if I can be on AM radio, if I can be in people's cars or in their kitchens or in their bedrooms and bathrooms while they're getting ready for the day, if I can be a part of that, include me in. And that's what Charlie did. Yes, he had an incredibly powerful podcast, an incredibly influential streaming video show, but he made sure that when given the opportunity to be on nationally syndicated radio, he took full advantage of it. So it hit home with us here to see our colleague taken from us, taken from all of us, the way he was 1 year ago. So it was a thrill to put together this story and be a part of, this special, 8 p.m. tonight on Salem News Channel, 8 p.m. tonight. If you can't see it live, set your DVRs or however you're recording digital streaming content right now, and make sure you see Faith Over Fear, the Charlie Kirk Story. Also, by the way, it's got some exclusive archive audio. Charlie Kirk's first appearance at the age of 22 years old on a talk radio program. It was the Dennis Prager Show. We've got that audio. That's part of this story. People don't know that Charlie started Turning Point USA in his parents' garage, you know, just like Apple Computer and Hewlett-Packard. Charlie had a vision, and Charlie changed this country. He changed the world. And 1 year ago, he was taken from us. This program is going to be really special, and I would love for you to be able to see it. Also, by the way, a lot of the content of this show, not just commentary from myself and narration from myself and Alex Marlowe and Mike Gallagher, most of it is from Charlie's own words. No one can tell Charlie's story better than Charlie himself. So if you're feeling it today and you're recognizing how important a voice Charlie's was, please take a moment, watch that program tonight at 8 p.m. or watch it after the fact on demand if you can. I think the last time Charlie and I were in the same place together physically was at a CPAC. We were honoring the 10th anniversary of Andrew Breitbart's death. And he was on the panel with us. A bunch of us old-time Andrew Breitbart people were up on the stage. And then Mercedes Schlapp said, hey, Charlie wants to be a part of this. I said, I love Charlie, but he didn't even meet Andrew. And she said, don't worry, call Charlie, talk to Charlie. And I remember him telling me how influential and important Andrew was to him, how Andrew was a hero of his, and how devastated he was when Andrew was taken from us at such an early age. And he was phenomenal on that panel. And to see the impact that Charlie had on our politics and on our media, and to see him taken from us.
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12: Is the volatility of the stock market driving you crazy? 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Want to know how to do it? 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
1: I'm sorry. It's hard for me to talk about Charlie Kirk and how we lost him without feeling it. So I beg your indulgence, and I appreciate you tolerating me having to take long pauses there and taking deep breaths. I am still devastated by that. 855-784-4255, your impression of the GOP's midterm convention, and most importantly, what the messaging you saw there. Again, I want to reinforce what the three messages are. Look what we've accomplished already without one Democrat vote. We got to keep the momentum going. Here are some more things that we want to do, but you need to keep us in the majority. That's number one. Number two, if you supported Trump, please come out and support the Republican Party, because if the Democrats get power, the Trump presidency is ostensibly over. The next 2 years will be nothing but subpoenas and investigations and impeachments and nonsense and chaos and all the garbage that we had to live through back in 2017, 18, 19, and 20. And finally, you cannot let these people have power, because this is not your grandfather's, it's not your father's, it's not even your Democrat Party. You know, this is not your father's Democrat Party. No, it's not your Democrat Party. If you were okay with Clinton or even parts of what Obama stood for, these people are way beyond that. You cannot let them win. You cannot. You don't be like Chuck Schumer and Hakeem Jeffries and whistle past the graveyard that is our country and think that nothing's going to happen. You give these people power, and our country will be radically transformed from this point forward. Fox News last night, this is clip 25, gentlemen, if we could, and then we'll get to your calls at 855-784-4255. Fox News found a delegate there for Michigan. Michigan is ground zero on this stuff. Michigan is the race. Michigan represents everything about these midterms, everything that's at stake. And Michigan, of course, one of the swingiest of all swing states, one of the purplest of all purple states, but a state that is not, despite the fact that they went for Trump twice in the last three presidential elections, one could argue three times, they have not elected a Democrat statewide to be their U.S. senator since Spencer Abram back in, 2004, I want to say? Michigan is everything. And this woman that Fox News found, well, she nailed it. Clip 25.
13: You were telling me you were worried about your grandchildren and your children not having good jobs and sort of the authoritarianism of the COVID era.
14: Authoritarianism I watched through that whole COVID era was so scary. You know, telling you couldn't go to church, telling you couldn't buy seeds. It was the craziest stuff I ever heard. Three people in a boat versus four people in a boat. It made no common sense. And It's what I'm worried about looking at some of these candidates we now have, because I see that same trend. They saw it happen, and now they want to expand it. We got to be careful, because we want to be on our own. We want to be free, and enough of that.
1: Yeah, it's one thing I've noticed, and I hope Republicans like this woman in Michigan, God bless her, point out, and I hope Republican candidates point this out, as you hear about Medicare for all and about, you know, getting money out of politics and about Trump. One thing you don't hear from Abdul Al-Sayed or Tony Jackson or James Tallarico or James Ossoff, all these people that they tell us are so great and wonderful, transcendent Democrat candidates. Funny, one thing they never talk about is freedom. Have you noticed that? We just talked about Charlie Kirk. You think about that last T-shirt that he wore on the day that he was murdered. It's a message that we should continue to promote. The one party wants to tell you what you can and can't do. One party wants to tell you how to live your life. One party wants to tell you what you can do with your money. No. Actually, one party out there wants to take your money and spend it on your behalf, telling you what's best for you. And the other party wants to still emphasize freedom. Not as much as I'd like them to be. Trust me, Republicans aren't perfect on this. But the contrast couldn't be more obvious. There's a reason why these Democrat socialists who are now driving the messaging for the Democrat Party, there's a reason why they don't talk about freedom. It's because it's not a priority for them. Your freedom is not a priority for them. That's why so many of us are concerned about these midterms and how critically important it is to send a message right now on behalf of our American principles and about freedom. Todd in Tampa, listening on 860 AM. Todd, what do you think of what you saw so far from the midterm convention?
10: Larry, give me 60 seconds. Let's get down to business here. The midterm convention is the greatest idea. By the way, I'm the number one supporter of Trump. I'm the founder of the Trump train. I was the one who called Trump in 2010 and told him to run and got him down there. What the left hates is that he's out there. See, they try to ostracize Trump. No, we love Trump. Okay. And by the way, I grew up in the Bronx with blacks, and blacks love Trump because he's getting these illegals out of here. If Stephen A. Smith had any sense of love for blacks, he would tell them, hey, Donald, shut the border down. That's getting illegals out of here. That's cutting down to taking our jobs from African Americans at the Ritz-Carlton and the Marriott and everything else. But he's a fraud, and ESPN would throw him off the radio because he ain't got no guts. The bottom line is this, it's a tremendous job. And let me say, I'm proud of African Americans and Latinos, Sicilian and Puerto Rican. I am from the Bronx, New York, who came out and voted for Trump in the largest, biggest of 20% of Latinos and blacks voted for Trump. And I'm counting on another 20% to vote for him in these midterms, even though he's on the ballot, but he's not on the ballot. So I'm counting on you people out there. By the way, Bernie Sanders used to say, I hate millionaires and billionaires. No, now, Bernie, you never had a job, but you're a millionaire. Now you just hate the billionaires. And when you're a billionaire, you're going to say you hate the trillionaire. You're a fraud.
1: All right, Todd in Tampa is a little fired up, and I appreciate the call. The man who started I feel like I've met Todd before, if he's talking about the Trump train that goes around the country. Todd, thanks for calling in. And don't get Stephen A. Smith on my bad side. Come on. I mean, I'm not a huge fan, but he gets it right now and again. I don't want him coming after me because I let you call him a fraud here. Stephen A., call me. It's going to be fine. But don't be a fraud. All right, let's go to Rick in Nevada. Rick, thanks for calling in here and being part of O'Connor and Company. Can you match that energy, Rick?
15: Good morning, Mr. O'Connor. And God bless you, and God bless Salem. God bless President Trump, and God bless the United States of America. Rest in peace, Charlie Kirk.
1: Amen.
15: First off, I want to get into the midterm convention. Brilliant idea, typical Trump, ingenious. And this Jerry in Mississippi, my brother, consider this midterm convention the first whistle stop, the first Trump stump rally stop. And we're going to have momentum going forward from this foundational stop in Dallas. And we're going to elect pro-Christian candidates versus pro-Islamist candidates. We're going to roll back what people like Mamdani in New York represent. We're going to roll back things in Dearborn, Michigan, and around this country. And we're going to have revival, Christian revival. And when there's a mosque, we're going to build 10 churches.
1: All right, Rick in Nevada, thank you for calling it. Rick's on board with the midterm convention. And again, listen, I kept hearing that, Trump voters don't come out for the Republicans when Trump's not on the ballot. Oh, this is a problem. All the analysis, all the smart guys in Washington, D.C. By the way, if you make a career about just, offering a contrary opinion to the smart set in Washington, D.C. and all the people who represent conventional wisdom, you'll do okay for yourself in the last 10 years. Because that's kind of what I've done. You know, every time I see all of these people all lining up with the same messaging and all saying how Trump is screwing up and it's a terrible idea and this won't work and it won't work, I always stop for a second and I say, all right, well, what's the other side of that? Maybe there's something to this, because those guys always seem to be wrong. As I keep hearing that the big problem for Republicans is that Trump voters won't come out if Trump's not on the ticket. So now what have they decided to do? Pretend like Trump is on the ticket. Let's do a convention like we do when Trump is on the ticket. I don't know if it's going to work, but his ideas have paid off in the past. And Lord knows, unlike the Democrats, they've got the money to spend on this right now, as long as they also are committing money in these races themselves. And it looks as though they absolutely are. Rick in Nevada, thank you for that. By the way, let's show you a little bit real fast. Byron Donalds, the Republican nominee in Florida for governor. Byron Donalds was very good last night, delivered a great message in primetime. And listen, whatever's going on in Florida right now with the Republican Party, if they can replicate that in all of these states that they need to win, they're going to be okay. Here's Byron Donalds, clip 10, folks. Clip 10, Byron Donalds last night at the midterm convention in Dallas.
16: The Democrats, they created the affordability crisis that is hurting hardworking families all across America. Now they're running, saying that they're the ones that are going to fix it. But let me ask all of you here tonight, do you let the arsonist become the firefighter? Because make no mistake, the Democrats created the inflation that's crippling families. And we, the Republican Party, we have the resume and the credentials and the plans and the policies to get our country back on track.
1: As a former Californian, I lived there for most of my adult life. I would love for California to go through the transformation that Florida has gone through. And they could if they fixed up their election process there. And they have a chance this year. In fact, Cardi is in Lancaster, California, listening on 870 The Answer. Cardi, I'm going to be in Los Angeles for the town hall event on September 26th. I hope to see you there. Thanks for calling in.
17: Buenos dias. How are you?
1: Muy bien. Gracias.
17: So what I got out of it is we need to move forward. We got to keep going. Our nation is at stake right now. I'll just tell you a real quick story. My parents came here 65 years ago for a better life. They left their country, had 10 of us, were all successful. They assimilated, and hard work pays off, and without the help of God, we're not a nation. And freedom is part of it, and you don't hear that from the other side. And you're right, O'Connor. That party is not the party of anyone now.
1: Yeah.
17: So, speaking as an American of Mexican descent, look, the lies. They want you to vote, and then when you vote for them, they forget about you. And that goes from city to county to state politicians. They're all fake phonies and frauds. And what we need to do is free enterprise. Capitalism has made us all successful in my family. I'm just speaking for myself, sir. And let's bring back the trades in junior high and high schools.
1: Mm-hmm.
17: You can have all these degrees, O'Connor. Yes, I have a degree in the fornication of flea reproduction. Come on.
1: You know
17: what I mean?
1: I do. I mean, I don't specifically know what you mean with regard to that degree, but I do know what you mean about making this country a better place to live. And your state of California, my old home. Thank you. Muchas gracias, mi amigo. More to come here and more from you at 855-784-4255. your impressions of last night's first night of the midterms and where we are just 8 weeks away from Election Day.
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21: This is Albert Moeller for townhall.com. The morning of September 11, 2001 was stunningly beautiful. It was a promising day as it started, and yet it would end as a day of horror that would be indelibly etched into the American psyche. Those beautiful skies carried mass murder and terror. Through those skies flew airliners turned into massive bombs, carrying human passengers who were exploded into dust. The sight of the airliners flown into the twin towers of the World Trade Center, smoke rising from the Pentagon, and then the towers burning and twisting and falling. All of it was shown on television screens over and over again. Americans were shocked and declared that the world would never look the same again. The 25th anniversary of 9/11 demands serious moral reflection. Sadly, the anniversary also underlines massive questions about America's role in the world, about the war on terror, and about the stark moral realities of our times. We know this. We need to pray. May God bless, guide, and protect the United States of America.
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22: 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Be a man. You want to be a woman? Be a woman. Everybody's interchangeable. There's no distinguishing differences. 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
19: 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The Answer.
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1: Coming up, political analyst and podcaster, friend of the program, Matt Whitlock, who's down on the ground in Texas for the Republicans' midterm convention. He'll be joining us here in our Relief Factor studios on our flagship station, WMAL, coast to coast on the Salem Radio Network. Also, we'll speak with a friend of the program and just personal buddy of mine, John Androsik, lead singer, singer-songwriter with Five for Fighting, who's going to be honoring our fallen heroes tomorrow in New York City at Ground Zero. His music, of course, suddenly became anthems for those who were honoring the fallen, who were murdered in cold blood on that beautiful September day, September 11th, 2001. It was a beautiful day until all our lives were shattered by that attack in this nation. And many of us watching those events transpire before our eyes said, well, we'll never be the same. Our country will never be the same. Politics will never be the same. I personally will never be the same. We all had this shared experience of seeing over 3,000 of our fellow countrymen murdered in one fell swoop with the most diabolical attack on this nation that we had seen since World War II. And the differences that transpired before our eyes, we saw it all in real time as it was happening. That was on purpose. They timed the attack on the World Trade Center purposefully. Osama bin Laden said this himself. It was caught on a video of him bragging about these attacks, if you remember. And they did it all on purpose, and they wanted all the cameras to see the second plane hit. They wanted all of the cameras to see the towers fall. They wanted you to feel devastated. They wanted you to feel terrified. That's why they call them terrorists, because they inflict terror on innocent people for their own political ends. And I remember holding my one-month-old baby, watching those towers fall, thinking this child is growing up in a very different world. And I don't think any of us thought 25 years later that we'd have to remind each other about what we felt that day. That we would have to go out of our way to deliberately remember the terror that was inflicted upon us, deliberately for no reason. But now we've got one political party who has nominated candidates, or in some cases elected candidates into office, who equivocate that terror, who make excuses for the terrorists, who politically are aligned with the same ideals and the same political agenda of those terrorists, though they will sometimes go out of their way to give lip service to say, oh, of course, I condemn the terror attacks. But if you actually look at what they stand for, if you look at the policies they would like to see enacted, they're actually right in line with the exact agenda that those terrorists had. Sometimes even using the same rhetoric. I didn't think we'd have to retell this story 25 years later, but we absolutely do. And that's why we'll have John Androsik coming up in our next hour, and we'll do plenty of programming tomorrow about this. But let's first pause and show you exactly what's going on in New York City right now. As one of those Democrats, Democrat socialist, you know, the new breed of Democrats, the ones with all the energy and excitement and messaging, Zohran Mamdani, now the mayor of New York City, will be representing all New Yorkers at Ground Zero tomorrow in the solemn commemoration of that day. And there are many, many, many Americans whose loved ones died that day who don't want Zohran Mamdani anywhere near Ground Zero. Here's one of them speaking out yesterday. This is Charles Wolf. Please listen.
2: Mayor Mamdani is serving himself, not the people. We all went through a traumatic event, and we had politicians that were by our side, helping us, inviting us into their homes, caring about us. We don't want a mayor who only wants to be there for the publicity. This this mayor is not serving us. He's serving himself. We are asking respectfully that he not show up, even though there's going to be other politicians there. These are the politicians that helped us push beneficial laws through and literally held our hand during that time. Mayor Mamdani has not shown any of that, none of it. He just wants to be there because he wants to be there. So we are asking him to respect the fact that that trauma is revived during the ceremony. It is a private ceremony. It is not a public ceremony.
1: Mr. Wolf lost his wife 25 years ago. He held a picture of her as he spoke, as he was surrounded by so many other family members who held pictures of their loved ones that they lost. And I didn't hear anything from Mr. Wolf there talking about Mamdani's nation of origin or his religious faith. I'm told that all of these people, these good Americans who lost their loved ones, who don't want Mamdani showing up at their ceremonies, I'm told that they're racist or Islamophobic. But let me tell you something. If Zahra Mamdani were Jewish or Christian or Buddhist or agnostic and born right here in the United States, and he still had the same policies, employed the same rhetoric, and surrounded himself with the same radicals, I promise you Mr. Wolf would have been there. It has nothing to do with that. I've learned something over the years. Every time they point to you and they say, oh,
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6: News this hour from Town Hall. I'm Ron Taylor. Remembrances of the September 11th terrorist attacks on the 25th anniversary yesterday. Correspondent Laura Winters was at Ground Zero reporting on the terror attacks 25 years ago.
7: Having reported on the 1993 World Trade Center bombing and the federal trial of the blind sheikh who plotted the terrorist attack, when I saw the second plane slam into the South Tower, I knew radical Islam was behind it. For 8 years, toppling the towers had never stopped being the goal of Al-Qaeda. The images that will stick with me forever, I looked up and at first thought furniture was going out the windows, but in fact it was people from the top floors jumping to their deaths as the smoke and heat from the fire was so intense.
6: Our thanks to Laura Winters for sharing her memories. 90 Grand Slam tournaments have passed since the last U.S. male player managed to win the U.S. Open on home soil or any other three majors until last night. Bernie Bennett has more.
8: Francis Tiafoe and Ben Shelton faced off in the U.S. Open semifinals, aiming to end a long drought for American men in Grand Slam tournaments, with Shelton winning in four sets. Andy Roddick was the last U.S. male to win a major in 2003. Since then, European players have dominated. Juan Martin Del Puerto, the last non-European champion, believes American tennis has the potential to break the pattern. Del Puerto retired in 2022 after multiple surgeries. Bernie Bennett reporting.
9: President Trump is in Dublin and has just wrapped up talks with Ireland's president and prime minister. He was set to hold separate meetings today with Irish President Catherine Connolly and Prime Minister Michael Martin, which he just wrapped up moments ago. He's also planning to have remarks to U.S. and Irish business leaders across the U.S. ambassador's official residence before he travels to Dunbeg, the country's Atlantic coast area. News and analysis found at townhall.com. I'm Ron Taylor.
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9: A Hong Kong court has sentenced three Tiananmen vigil organizers to prison in a national security case. We get more on this story from international correspondent Charles Deledesma, following this report from London.
12: Elizabeth Tang, wife of convicted Lee Chuk-yang, who along with Chow Hang-tung and Albert Ho were sentenced of inciting subversion earlier this year, tells reporters, "I think many people are shocked and angry because there were thousands and thousands of citizens who participated in the candlelight vigils in Victoria Park. Even though some people may not attend the vigils in person, they were supportive. So this sentence is also a punishment to those people." The three defendants were charged in September 2021 and had been in custody for years. The case is widely seen as a barometer of Hong Kong's eroding freedoms as Beijing clamps down on dissent. I'm Charles Deledesma.
9: You'll find...
13: You know those places you walk into and immediately feel like you've escaped for a bit? Hi everyone, Jake Underwood here for Summer Place in Lakewood. Summer Place is right on the Gold Coast with that sweeping Lake Erie view. It really is one of the most unique dining experiences in Cleveland. The atmosphere is relaxed but refined. The food is scratch made and the setting, it really speaks for itself, and this is big. They're now serving lunch Monday through Friday, 11 to 3, and that changes

0: For nearly 3,000 years, Homer's The Iliad has shaped the Western imagination. 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
2: Welcome to This Week on Capitol Hill, your insider's guide to the stories shaping Washington and the world. I'm your host, Tony Perkins. 25 years after the day that changed America.
3: Today, our fellow citizens, our way of life, our very freedom came under attack in a series of deliberate and deadly terrorist acts. These acts of mass murder were intended to frighten our nation into chaos and retreat. But they have failed. Our country is strong. A great people has been moved to defend a great nation.
2: That was then President George W. Bush. We remember the lives lost, the courage displayed, and the promise to never forget. But have we retained the lessons we learned? Newsmax Chief Washington Correspondent James Rosen joins me to examine America's response and our readiness for the next threat. Meanwhile, President Donald Trump links the end to the war with Iran to November's elections.
4: I think the war will end immediately after the election. Because they can't hold out any longer. They're desperate to try and affect the election so that we can get a nice, weak group of people in there and leave them alone and let them have their nuclear weapon. All they want is a nuclear weapon.
2: So what will it take to end the conflict? Congressman and combat veteran Scott Perry joins us. Plus, Republicans rally in Dallas with control of Congress on the line.
5: In 55 days, Americans will be going to the polls in one of the most important elections in our country's history. Your vote will decide whether our country stumbles at the starting gate of the next 250 years or surges forward and never, ever looks back.
2: Indiana Congresswoman Aaron Halchin, a member of the Republican leadership team, joins us on the Republican strategy and the president's proposed $5,000 payment to Americans. And Louisiana returns to federal court in its fight against abortion drugs by mail. Attorney General Liz Merle explains what's at stake for mothers, unborn children, and the Bayou State's pro-life protections. Then, my thoughts on what it means to remember September the 11th and whether we've forgotten the lessons we learned. All of that and more coming up on This Week on Capitol Hill.
6: Today's edition of This Week on Capitol Hill is being presented by AARP.
2: That was then President George W. Bush speaking to first responders at Ground Zero on September the 14th, 2001. 25 years ago this week, terrorists attacked America on our own soil, killing nearly 3,000 people in New York, at the Pentagon, and near Shanksville, Pennsylvania. The attacks reshaped our national security, our foreign policy, and the country itself. A quarter century later, the question is not simply whether we remember the tragedy, but whether we remember its lessons. Joining us now to discuss this is James Rosen, Chief Washington Correspondent for Newsmax. James, welcome back to This Week on Capitol Hill.
7: Tony, great to be with you on a somber anniversary.
2: So let me ask you this. What do you remember most vividly about September the 11th? And how has America's understanding of that day changed over the last 25 years?
7: Well, I was personally affected. My parents lived in downtown Manhattan, not far from the Trade Center. They were in their early

0: 60s at that point. They went downstairs after the first plane hit to go see the damage. They were holding each other's hands when they watched the second plane strike, and they ran for their lives. They were evacuated to New Jersey with the clothes on their backs. They were basically bombed out of their neighborhood. They weren't able to get back into their building for another 8 weeks, and only then because they had a friend on the NYPD so they could just collect medications. And I was struggling to reach them all day. I was a White House correspondent for Fox News on that day. I was originally assigned that day to follow the, to cover the continuing saga of Chandra Levy and Gary Condit, if you remember that story. I got a page on a pager telling me to head to the Department of Transportation because a plane had struck the World Trade Center. And like everyone else, I thought, well, it must be a small Cessna gone awry. By the time I got to DOT, my producer welcomed me into a truck and said, James, this is the worst thing I've ever seen. And at that point, I was told by the assignment desk, go to 17th and Constitution, downtown Washington, D.C. They said there's reports of smoke over there. That turned out to be the smoke from the Pentagon. And when we verified that, they said, go to the Pentagon. And by that point, we weren't moving around so well. A fan actually took a photograph of me sitting in the Fox News truck looking dejected and waiting for my next move. I finally got to the Sitco station, which became the sort of place where all the media camped out. It had a view of the Pentagon in the back. And when I finally got there, Fox said to me, go home. You're going to go to the White House. You're going to be there at 4 a.m. tomorrow, which I was. Gosh, I don't know if this is worth telling, but I went to the supermarket because at that point you didn't know how many casualties there were, what still awaited us. And I figured I should stock up. And I went into this checkout line. There's a young African-American lady who was the cashier. Just to make conversation, I said to her, crazy day, huh? And she said to me, mm-hmm. And you know who's looking on all this and laughing? I said, who? And she said, George Bush. And I was struck by this. I said, why do you think that he would have any interest in the murder of 10,000 of his countrymen, which is at that time the kind of casualty figures we were still throwing around? And unbeknownst to me, people behind me online were paying attention. And a woman who looked like a housewife or what have you, waiting on to be checked out of the groceries, said to this woman, how dare you say such a thing? Defend your statement. And within a minute, the manager for this supermarket had swooped in, removed the young lady who was the cashier, and replaced her with someone else. And it was clear from that moment how this was going to cause divisions at home. I was back at the White House at 4 a.m. on September 12, 2001, and I said on the air on that morning that the place felt different to me. And, you know, I was at the White House yesterday. It still feels different to me, Tony.
1: What are the lessons that we have learned and the lessons we've forgotten?
0: We tend to condemn. I think history has condemned as a mistake of the decision by President Bush and Vice President Cheney after they succeeded in toppling the Taliban from power in Afghanistan and thereby stripping al-Qaeda of the safe haven that that terror network had enjoyed in Afghanistan. They then embarked on the Iraq War. History condemns that as a mistake. It is undeniable that those two men, working in a crisis mode, if you will, and in uncharted waters, if you will, fashioned the national security architecture that has served to prevent the recurrence of a similar mass casualty attack on the U.S. homeland in the quarter century since 9/11. And I think they deserve historical credit for how they responded to the crisis. George W. Bush in particular was widely mocked in 2001 as a mangler of the English language. Remember, strategery and misunderestimated. But I happen to think that in the immediate aftermath of 9/11, and we might say that that is a period that ran from the collapse of the towers, let's say, to October 7, when we commenced our bombing operations in Afghanistan, this supposedly inept communicator rose to his moment in history and used public rhetoric in a variety of communication settings, both in impromptu remarks like the bullhorn segment that you showed, but also in set pieces. For example, his remarks, his speech at the National Islamic Center in Washington, where he urged people not to attack women who wear the cover in supermarkets. He said, that's not the America I know. Even his pitching of a perfect strike at Yankee Stadium. In a variety of ways, George W. Bush used public rhetoric and communications to help keep our country together at what was a period of unprecedented fragility for us, at least in modern times. And I think John Kerry was unwise in 2004 not to pay that some heed and say, we appreciate what George W. Bush and Dick Cheney did in the aftermath of 9/11, but I think they've gone off the rails in Iraq and we need new leadership. Kerry only lost by 70,000 votes in 2004. I think the country felt a residual loyalty to George W. Bush for how he performed in that crisis moment. In terms of lessons learned, again, they fashioned the architecture that has prevented a recurrence of that kind of attack on our soil.
1: We just got about a minute and a half left. Let me ask you about Vice President Dick Cheney. You did an extended interview with him because you wrote a book in 2015 based on him, A Candid Conversation with America's Most Controversial Statesman. He described a government unprepared for hijacked aircraft being turned into weapons. The 9/11 Commission later concluded the attacks were a shock but should not have come as a surprise. What does that distinction tell us about institutional blind spots today? Are we ready for the future attacks that we don't see?
0: Well, technology has improved considerably, and the use of it by the various agencies inside the government that are charged with protecting us has also been enhanced. It was shocking to us in 2001 to learn that an FBI agent in Minnesota and another one in Arizona could both enter data points into the system warning that affiliates of Al-Qaeda were taking flight training lessons here in the United States, but only learning how to take off the planes and not land them, and that those two data points would never be merged by the system. It was as if there was an outcry saying, we have been shoveling giant sums of cash into the mouth of Big Brother for how many decades? Why isn't Big Brother doing its job here? Today, the idea that one of those hijackers could be flagged by all those red alert systems that they were, in fact, flagged by and still get on that plane is unthinkable. So the intelligence has improved. I think, you know, we're ready for a variety of threats.
1: James Rosen, always great to see you. Thanks so much for joining us this week.
0: Thank you, Tim.
1: Folks, stick with us. We're back with more after this.
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1: Welcome back to This Week on Capitol Hill. On Tuesday, U.S. forces destroyed five Iranian oil tankers after what American officials described as repeated Iranian attacks on U.S. warships. Iran responded by launching missiles toward American forces in Jordan and claiming attacks on 10 vessels near the Strait of Hormuz. At the same time, Iran-backed Houthi forces have expanded their attacks on Saudi Arabia, increasing the threat to shipping near both the Strait of Hormuz and the Bab el-Mandeb, with both major Middle Eastern maritime choke points under pressure. Oil prices have climbed above $100 a barrel. Joining us now to discuss this, Congressman Scott Perry. He serves on the House Foreign Affairs Committee and the House Permanent Select Committee on Intelligence, and he represents Pennsylvania's 10th Congressional District. He's also a combat veteran who retired from the Pennsylvania Army National Guard to the rank of Brigadier General. General, welcome back to This Week on Capitol Hill. Thanks for joining us.
13: Great to be with you, Tony, and certainly interesting times.
1: It is. So I want to ask you this. What have we seen a strategic change this week in the war between the United States and Iran as we see this calibrated retaliation toward a broader attempt to expand the war, it appears, on behalf of Iran?
13: Yeah, Iran is, they're going to grasp at anything they can, and it should be pretty obvious to everybody that they're hoping to just play this out beyond November 3rd, or at least until November 3rd. The jury's out whether they can do that. But of course, on our side of the equation, I think it's pretty clear that for every action that Iran takes kinetically, militarily, that there's going to be an overwhelming and a lopsided response, which is going to be devastating to them. And I think the president, obviously loath to be at war, loath to destroy certainly energy infrastructure. But at the same time, if it's going to bring Iran to their knees regarding the Strait of Hormuz, he has to be willing to do it. And he's shown that he is willing to do it.
1: Now, President Trump has suggested that Iran is prolonging the conflict to try and influence the outcome of the midterm elections. Do we have any intelligence or observable evidence that would support that assessment?
13: I think it's just the statements, the public statements from the IRGC and would be so-called leaders in Iran. It's actually kind of hard to tell exactly who is leading in Iran right now, but those public statements clearly indicate that. And one of the problems is that there are multiple factions in Iran that are all claiming authority. So there are some that want to get out of the war that are seeing the economic damage, want to save what's left of their country. But unfortunately, the ones that have their control of the forces of ballistic missiles or conventional munitions, so to speak, that would hit in the strait or ships or whatever, they're on the obviously more radical side, and they're willing just to continue to fight, even if they're not necessarily in charge. the Iranians use what's called a mosaic defense. So it's not necessarily a chain of command directly from the top. Each individual province or canton or county, if you will, with military forces can wage its own attack and its own defenses. And that's what we're dealing with here.
1: So this has gone on much longer than anticipated. At what point does this become a war? And at what point does Congress weigh in?
13: Well, I think that certainly any time that there's going to be, I don't like the term boots on the ground, because those boots are filled with American service members. But anytime there's going to be military uniform personnel on the ground in Iran, I think that that's going to signal that we have gotten to a different stage where absolutely Congress has to be involved and be part of the discussion here. We are not there yet, and I'm not sure we're ever going to get there. But I do think that at some point, someone is going to have to walk that ground. I hope it's our partners, so to speak, from the Middle East that are willing to do that, and they are the ones that should do that. It's going to be very difficult to bring this regime totally to heel and bring them into Western civilization, so to speak, with an air-only campaign. The economic one might bring them closer, but sooner or later, it's going to have to be finished off by somebody.
1: So how close do we think we are when it comes to the economic squeeze that's being placed on them?
13: Well, that's going to be a daily monitoring thing. Obviously, when your police, your military forces, your security forces aren't being paid, and then obviously the people of Iran are already suffering, but still security forces, armed forces have weapons to kill them with if they rise up. But once there's no allegiance based on payments, based on paychecks, based on economic activity that goes from the regime to individuals willing to carry out murder and security operations, that's where I think we're going to see the tide turn. And we're going to have to monitor that on a day-to-day basis. These things, as you know, Tony, tend to go slow until they go over the cliff, and then they go exceptionally fast.
1: This week, I was speaking with the crown prince in exile from Iran. He was saying that he believes that if the Iranian people, most of whom do not support this regime, had the support and the material needed, that they could provide some of that resistance on the ground.
13: I think you're right about that. And I think the attempt has been made to do that. Unfortunately, I think that those supplies, so to speak, have been diverted by different factions around Iran or on the edges of Iran or even in Iran, so that they don't get to the places that they and to the individuals they need to be, certainly not in the quantities that are needed. So it's a very complex thing. And that's where we really need some of our Gulf partners in that region to step up for those kind of things, because they have different relationships, even if it's Pakistan, but certainly some of the other Gulf nations, the UAE, Saudi Arabia, they could aid and assist in this effort more so, and I think uniquely so, where they have a different relationship than the United States of America, even though most of the people in Iran do not support the regime. But there are a lot of people that still have a bad taste in their mouth about America. And so that's what one of the things that makes it difficult for us to conduct those kind of operations.
1: Congressman Perry, we just have about a little over a minute left. You were in Dallas this week for the midterm rally, so to speak, of the RNC and President Trump.
13: Right.
1: The issue of Iran and its impact upon the elections, was that discussed? And do you think the American people understand what's at stake here? Has that been communicated clearly enough to justify, which I believe is there, what America is doing?
13: I don't think it has been over time been clearly articulated. It certainly hasn't been received. The media has not been helpful. So we're going to have to kind of do some of this on our own. It's been attempted, but I think we have fallen short. And instead of the American people blaming the aggressor, Iran, who has shouted death to America, killed Americans, threatened us with nuclear warfare, they're blaming the United States for defending itself. We don't want to be in this war. The president doesn't want to be in this war, but we can't be extorted by Iran. If they can extort us the way they are with the Strait now without nuclear weapons, imagine what it would be like otherwise if they had them. So I think we, A, need to do a better job, but also we could use some honest reporting on behalf of the mainstream media, what's at stake here and who the actual aggressor is. As again, I said, America and President Trump is responding to years, decades and decades of aggression and murder and threats now, credible threats of nuclear warfare against the United States. Simply had to do something about it. None of us like it.
1: Well, that's why I'm here and that's why you're here. We're letting the American people know.
13: Yeah.
1: Congressman Scott Perry, always great to see you. Thanks for joining me, my friend. All right, folks, stick with us. More from the Republican leadership right after this.
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1: Welcome back to This Week on Capitol Hill. I'm Tony Perkins. Republican leaders gathered in Dallas this week for the party's first midterm convention, seeking to energize voters and protect their narrow House majority. President Trump cast the election as a referendum on his administration and urged Republicans to campaign as though he were on the ballot. With the elections less than 2 months away, Republican leaders are working to define the choice facing voters and build the momentum necessary to retain control of Congress. Joining us now is Congresswoman Erin Houchin. She is a member of the House leadership team, and she serves on the Rules Committee as well as the Budget Committee. And we caught up with her as she's there in Dallas. Congresswoman Houchin, thanks so much for joining us, and welcome to This Week on Capitol Hill.
0: Great to be with you, Tony. Thank you.
1: All right, so give us a sense of what it's been like in Dallas this week.
0: Well, it's been really exciting. It feels like Milwaukee all over again. The president was very excited last night, gave an epic speech, really fired up this crowd. It has just been really exciting to see a midterm convention, first one ever, and I think it's really going to build momentum into the fall. It's exciting.
1: So let's talk about the message. What is the message that Republicans are hoping to communicate to voters? We're just weeks away from the midterm election.
0: I think it comes down to the fact that Democrats are still fighting Donald Trump, and Republicans are fighting for the American people. It's evident in the Working Families Tax Cuts Act. Wages are up. Inflation, wage growth is outpacing inflation. Things are moving in the right direction. We inherited a terrible economy from Joe Biden, still recovering from that. But because of the Working Families Tax Cuts Act, we have no tax on tips, no tax on overtime, tax relief for seniors on Social Security. We have had the average family receiving $3,400 in return, double the child tax credit, Trump accounts. I could go on and on. We are going to continue to build on our success, the success that President Trump has laid out and House Republicans have delivered. We've passed more than almost 900 bills out of the House. Several of those, almost 600, are waiting in the Senate. We have delivered on President Trump's agenda. Me personally, I have voted for the Save America Act 5 times out of the House of Representatives. So we're doing our part. We are eager to keep building on this momentum. And President Trump said it best. We got to get out and vote, because when Republicans show up to vote, we win. When Republicans stay home, Democrats build power.
1: You laid out some successes that this administration and this Congress have been able to achieve. And a lot of those are historic in nature. A lot of them are kind of what the Republicans are always advocating, lower taxes, giving more money back to the American people. At the event this week, the president kind of surprised some in Congress with a proposal of sending a dividend check of $5,000 to every American adult. That kind of is different. It's not a tax credit, or a tax cut. It's a direct payment. How did your colleagues respond to that?
0: I think everyone's responding very positively to that. Of course, me personally, I want as much money to stay in the hands of the American people for them to decide how it best it should be used to care for their families versus giving it to a big government far away to decide for you. So I'm eager to see that, whether that's in a tax refund or a credit or a dividend. More money to the American people to decide how they best to serve their families is a good thing in my book.
1: Democratic Senator John Fetterman made an unexpected video appearance at the convention describing himself as a common sense Democrat who rejects extremism and socialism. What did his appearance say about the voters that both parties are attempting to reach?
0: Well, I've had the tremendous opportunity to interact with Senator Fetterman. I have to admit I was pleasantly surprised and have been pleasantly surprised by the way that he legislates in the Senate, by working with both sides and staying true to his roots and to that of Pennsylvania voters, and the way that he works with his, the other senator in Pennsylvania, Senator McCormick. So it's been well received. Anytime that Democrats want to come to our side and follow conservative principles, we welcome that. What we don't like is when they talk about being moderate or conservative and they vote like liberals and progressives, which is what we've seen forever with the Democrat Party. We fortunately don't see that with Senator Fetterman, and that's a welcome sign. We hope that more Democrats will start to be more rational. But with the Democrats, Socialists of America, running that party and their party platform of letting the illegal immigrants vote, destroying the police, wanting everybody to have free health care, free housing. There does come a cost to that, and it results in scarcity for all of these things. We hope that we will defeat the Democrat Socialists of America, the communists in America, this November. President Trump delivered a strong message last night that what the consequences could be if Republicans aren't successful this November. So the American people should show up. We have got to continue building on this momentum.
1: Yeah, I think Senator Fetterman increasingly is standing alone in the Democratic Party. Congresswoman Houchin, thanks so much for joining us. Appreciate you being with us today.
0: Thank you.
1: All right, folks, stick with us. We're back with some more right after this.
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1: Welcome back to This Week on Capitol Hill. I'm Tony Perkins, your host. Earlier this year, the Fifth Circuit Court of Appeals sided with Louisiana and temporarily blocked the FDA policy allowing mifepristone to be dispensed by mail without medical oversight. Now, the Supreme Court then put that order on hold, allowing mail dispensing to continue while the legal challenge proceeded. Well, on Wednesday, the case returned to the Fifth Circuit for oral arguments. Louisiana argued that the FDA's policy undermines its pro-life laws and imposes cost on the state by enabling out-of-state providers to mail abortion drugs into Louisiana, causing physical harm to women. Joining us now is Louisiana Attorney General Liz Merle, who is leading the charge on this case before the court. Attorney General Merle, welcome to This Week on Capitol Hill. Thanks so much for joining us.
12: Good morning, Tony. How are you?
1: I'm good. So let's talk about this. The three-judge panel focused heavily on this issue of legal standing, which was the same argument we saw before the Supreme Court a couple of years ago, being pushed by the drug manufacturers and others. Specifically, what they were saying was, can Louisiana trace its claimed injuries directly to the FDA's policy? What's the state's clearest arguments on that?
12: You know, our clearest argument on that was the intent that was expressed by the Biden administration when they pushed this rule out right after Dobbs. I mean, the whole point of it was to facilitate a superhighway of mail order drugs that could be sent into our states, even though it's illegal. So, I think that to me was the most direct evidence that we have. There was some discussion in court yesterday about whether that's in the administrative record or not. And I think my Solicitor General handled that well to point out that you can look at all of the evidence of what their intent was in the totality of the circumstances here.
1: So Louisiana, obviously we have the state has laws protecting the unborn and their mothers, which would prohibit these drugs from being mailed in from outside the state. That's one issue. But there is a tangible cost to Louisiana taxpayers. You have estimated approximately 1,000 abortions a month are being performed as a result of mifepristone being mailed into the state. There's complications associated with that. Those women show up into emergency rooms across the state. The state of Louisiana often has to pick up the tab.
12: Well, that's right. And that 1,000 abortions number comes from abortion industry statistics. So those aren't our numbers that we're making up. Those are their numbers that they've provided in briefs and other documents that are estimating how many abortions, illegal abortions, are being or occurring in Louisiana due to the influx of these pills. And it's very dangerous. They're women. There are a lot of contraindications for the use of this medication, and that was tracked and carefully managed under the prior REMS protocols that required in-person dispensing so that a doctor could have a discussion with a woman about what her particular situation was and to determine whether these pills were appropriate for her under any circumstances, even if it was not abortion related. So, you know, I think that it is very critical that we get back to actual medical oversight with the use of these pills and respect for our laws. So In Louisiana, there should be respect for our laws and we should have the ability to enforce our laws. And I don't think it's appropriate for the federal government to be partnering basically with the pill manufacturers in promoting their profit margins and these illegal pill operations in facilitating their delivery by mail, when in fact it is against the federal law to even send them by mail.
1: So going back to the arguments or the questioning, line of questioning from the three-judge panel, standing, the issue of standing. If Louisiana doesn't have standing to protect its laws and protect its citizens, who would have standing then to challenge this federal policy?
12: You know, obviously, we think we do have standing, and we gave numerous examples of why, including the cost that we are bearing in the Medicaid program of dealing with women who show up in the emergency room and need care after taking these pills illegally. We have a baby in a NICU unit in Lafayette right now who is prematurely delivered after the girl's father basically put these pills in her food without her knowledge and induced early labor. You know, I mean, we see these situations arising all the time now, and we can show a direct correlation to the Biden administration's policy because it is facilitating the flood of these pills into our state. And then the shield laws in some other states are, you know, contributing to our inability to hold people accountable and through other means. So it's a complicated problem, and I think the federal government should be working with us to prevent this problem from occurring because it is unsafe for women.
1: Are you requesting relief limited to the state of Louisiana, or would the remedy apply nationwide?
12: Well, the vacature of the rule would have a nationwide impact. But we would be satisfied if an injunction was put in place for Louisiana alone. I mean, I'll take whatever I can get to protect women and children in Louisiana. I would certainly, you know, think, and I do, you know, believe that the rules should be vacated and the former rules of in-person dispensing should be put back in place.
1: Now, the FDA has argued, well, we've got a study, we're reviewing this right now, and we're going to come up with, you know, some recommendations. Is a administrative relief, is that possible? Could you see the administration taking the action before the court resolves this?
12: I think it's possible. I mean, they've been talking about it now for 2 years, and I just haven't seen action. So I would like to see action. I think that it is an emergency situation. The health and safety of women is at stake, and I think they should act immediately. During the CMS, you know, wars over vaccine mandates around COVID, CMS acted very, very quickly to adopt emergency rules. The FDA could act very swiftly if it wanted to. So I do find it frustrating that the administration hasn't moved more quickly. I think they can if they want to, and this continuing claim that we're reviewing a report or we're conducting a study, I mean, I just haven't seen any evidence of the actual study or the review.
1: General Merle, I want to thank you for joining us this weekend. I also want to thank you for your leadership on this issue and continuing the fight for the women and the babies of Louisiana.
12: Thank you, Tony.
1: Stick with us, folks. A few final thoughts after the break.
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0: You'll hear the hits, gospel favorites, and the music that tells the story of Johnny Cash's faith journey. 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
1: Welcome back, and here's a few final thoughts to wrap up our week. Remembering 9/11 requires more than recalling where we were on that morning 25 years ago, or honoring those who died. It requires moral clarity about evil, gratitude for sacrifice, vigilance toward and courage in confronting the threats that remain, and a humble acknowledgement of our dependence upon God. Nearly 3,000 were killed in the attacks by Islamic terrorists that morning. While the consequences continue among first responders and survivors who suffer from Ground Zero-related illnesses. Earlier this week, NYPD Commissioner Jessica Tisch called for moral clarity in preserving history and distinguishing between the terrorists who attacked the city and the heroes who ran into the towers to save innocent lives. Now, Tisch made her comments at the unveiling of a new 9/11 memorial wall that includes the names of 469 officers who have died of Ground Zero-related illnesses. Mayor Zoran Mamdani, the city's first Muslim mayor, sat stone-faced during Tisch's remarks. The call for moral clarity is warranted. Days before Tisch's remarks, Mamdani gave a ceremonial pin from the executive order recognizing the 9/11 celebration to his chief counsel, who helped draft the order. But the moral equivocation lies with Mamdani's decision to use this ceremony honoring the victims of 9/11 to recognize an attorney who had defended a convicted al-Qaeda terrorist. The events of 9/11 were not abstract tragedies that just happened where people lost their lives. 9/11 was an act of premeditated evil driven by an ideology that hates what America was founded upon and remains identified with. That is biblical truth. It is God's character and his word that provides the standard by which we can distinguish between good and evil. And that's what they hate. But remembering rightly requires examining ourselves. Did our response to that evil produce a lasting change in how we live? I recall preaching the Sunday after the 9/11 attacks, and the church was packed, and the churches remained full for a few weeks. There were prayer meetings, and we rediscovered a sense of shared national identity, putting aside our group identities for a few weeks. Similarly, a year ago, when Charlie Kirk was assassinated, I was preaching the following Sunday. The church was filled. Prayer meetings were called, and as people, young and old, attempted to make sense of the evil and violence that now is commonplace. Both events revealed how fragile the world and life are, and it showed that Americans still knew where to turn. But reacting to momentary fear is not the same as embracing lasting faith. King David wrote in Psalm 27, "Some trust in chariots, some in horses, but we will remember the name of our God." Chariots and horses have their place in the defense of a nation, but King David made clear the trust for protection and for the future had to be placed in the character and promises of the Lord. America would be wise to do the same. Be prepared, be equipped, but acknowledge our dependence upon the protective hand of the Lord. We honor the past not simply by remembering what happened, but by recovering the moral clarity, courage, and unity that makes us strong. But may we sustain that strength by staying on our knees in humble dependence upon our God. And that has been this week on Capitol Hill.
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20: With SRN News, I'm Bob Agnew in Washington. 25 years after 9/11, Al-Qaeda is weaker as a centralized organization, but its affiliates remain a serious threat. Here's correspondent Ron Taylor with a closer look.
21: The group's most active front is Africa's Sahel, where Al-Qaeda-linked JNIM is expanding across Mali and Burkina Faso, with violence spreading toward coastal West Africa. The region accounted for more than half of the world's terrorism-related deaths last year. Al-Qaeda-linked militants are also active in Somalia, while an affiliated network is intensifying attacks in Pakistan. Ron Taylor, reporting.
20: Also at SRNews.com, a Texas Democrat running for the U.S. Senate is facing questions about a major shift on transgender athletes in women's sports. Here's correspondent John Scott.
22: State Representative James Tallarico now says he opposes transgender participation when it threatens safety or fairness. But critics point to his earlier votes against bans on men competing in women's sports and gender transition procedures for minors. Republican opponents say the reversal shows voters are rejecting extreme gender ideology and that Democrats are moderating their message only to win elections. John Scott reporting.
20: 25 years after 9/11, one historian says predictions of American decline have proven to be false. Here's correspondent Richard Boyd with a closer look at that.
23: Niall Ferguson argues that the United States remains the world's leading economic and military power. America's share of G7 economic output has grown since 2001, while the shale revolution sharply increased domestic oil and natural gas production. Ferguson says the dollar remains a global safe haven and that America's rivals face even deeper problems, leaving the United States still number one by most measures. Richard Boyd reporting.
20: And
7: attention, Cleveland! This is an emergency sewer alert system.
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25: 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This product is not intended to diagnose, treat, cure, or prevent any disease.
26: Hello again, and welcome to Healthline. 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We've got a fascinating show lined up for you today, but first, a quick few questions. Number one, is there a pill you can take that can actually help make you stronger? Number two, let's say you could get stronger. Would the extra strength make your life better? Thirdly, think about this. Are you weaker today than you were, say, 20 years ago? Well, listen, if you answered yes to any of these questions, then stay tuned. Dr. Neil Levin is joining us today to discuss a miraculous compound with hundreds of clinical studies that just may unlock the key to helping you get stronger and healthier at any age. Now, Dr. Neil Levin is a chiropractor, a nutritionist, spokesperson, and a longtime advisor for Purity Products. Dr. Levin, welcome back to the show.
27: Oh, it's great to be here with you today. And we have a very exciting topic to cover today. Today, we're talking about
2: strength and power and how to get it back, even if you're in your 50s, 60s, 70s, 80s. So if you want to feel better, if you want to feel stronger, this is some very important information we're going to cover today.
26: Yeah, this is an exciting topic. Talk to me about this important message today. What molecule are we talking about and how it's impacting the lives of people who follow the science?
2: Right. Well, we're talking about a new supplement. It's called Everstrong, and it features an exciting molecule called creatine. Now, a lot of our listeners may have heard of creatine. I know you've used creatine.
26: Right.
2: But for those that don't know about creatine, it's mainly used in the Olympic circles, professional athletes, bodybuilders, college, high school athletes, because it does something extraordinary. And what I'm about to tell you is proven by hundreds and hundreds of human studies. So here's

0: we have less creatine in our muscles. Now, the good news is that hundreds and hundreds of human studies show that when you supplement with creatine, it goes to work, it goes straight to your muscles, it's absorbed easily, it pumps up the creatine in your muscle tissue, and you get stronger, you get more powerful. Not only that, it helps support memory and brain health, and it helps support the strength of your bones.
1: You know, we were talking before the show, and you were talking about how Olympic athletes have been using creatine for years to enhance their strength and performance. Tell me more.
0: Well, this creatine is the premier sports nutrition supplement. There's no question about that. You've used it. Bodybuilders know about it. Athletes know about it. Creatine is the premier sports nutrient. So you know, back 20, 25 years ago, the Olympic athletes and their coaches, of course, they knew about it. They knew it made you bigger and stronger and faster. They knew it was natural to the body. It was supposed to be there. But they were a little bit afraid to supplement with it because they were afraid it might be considered cheating, that it might be considered too much of an edge. But back in 1998, the International Olympic Committee, they came out, they officially confirmed that, I'm quoting here, creatine can be used by athletes to enhance their performance. And now it's not just for athletes anymore,
1: right?
0: Because the studies are plainly showing that for adults, for people in their 50s, 60s, 70s, this stuff is amazing. And Purity has this incredible new formulation. We call it EverStrong because that's exactly what it does. It helps you get stronger and stay stronger with hundreds of human studies to help you. And it's the purest form of creatine money can buy. The stuff from Europe, this stuff is fantastic.
1: All right, so obviously this works with athletes, but you say creatine is going mainstream. There's a lot of studies are showing that folks in their 50s, 60s, 70s, and beyond, that creatine can be a cornerstone compound to help people stay strong, stay healthy, stay sharp, stay vital, right?
0: Oh, exactly. I mean, this is the ideal muscle-enhancing, strengthening, muscle-protecting nutrient for folks as we get older, 50-plusers like you and me. But let's go to a couple of studies on seniors just to show this. We'll do one on the guys and one on the gals, okay?
1: Right.
0: First on the guys. Love the title of this one. Creatine supplementation improves muscular performance in older men. Study done at several American universities. A group of men, get this, age 59 to 72. Hey, you know, we know that's not when people are known for getting stronger, right?
1: Right.
0: So this was just a one-week study. People need to understand that. That's how effective and rapidly this stuff works. It's just a one-week study. Get this. The guys on creatine, they put on 4 pounds of lean mass. That's muscle tissue for those that don't know that. It shows they built the muscles and they hydrated the muscles nicely. They increased the strength of their bench press. That's a chest press for people that don't know, by 7%. They increased the strength of the leg exercises they were doing by 15%. They could get in and out of a chair more times faster without using their arms. On top of that, they could generate more power on a stationary bike. This happened in 1 week. When I think about that, yeah, it's really quite incredible.
1: All right, but what about the women out there? Did they get those kind of benefits too as well? Will it actually help women in their 50s, 60s, and 70s get stronger too?
0: Absolutely. Let's go straight to another study. Love the title on this one as well. Creatine supplementation improves muscular performance in older women, published in the European Journal of Applied Physiology. 30 women aged 58 to 71. Of course, they got either creatine or placebo. That's the way they do these things. Again, a one-week study. The women on creatine increased their bench press by almost 4 pounds. They increased their leg press by over 11 pounds, and they had better balance and agility. So 58 to 71-year-old women, not only getting stronger, not only getting more powerful, getting faster with improved balance. Study after study shows that older folks that use creatine get amazing results. They get great results if they exercise. They get great results even if they don't exercise. They can lift more weight. They get faster. They get stronger. They get more powerful. Their muscles don't fatigue as fast. And get this. This is very important, especially for the ladies. You know that when women do resistance training, their bones get stronger as well, right?
1: Yeah.
0: You know, now, get this. When you resistance train with creatine, your bones tend to get stronger even faster. So an all-around win-win. EverStrong is going to help the seniors to feel better, feel stronger, more energized, more powerful, faster, and it helps protect your bones.
1: Talk more about how unique this exclusive EverStrong formula is from Purity Products. It even has a finished product clinically studied, which showed an increase in upper body strength and power. But tell me what's in it and why you like it so much. I mean, this is more than just creatine, right?
0: Oh, absolutely. I mean, EverStrong, this is a very comprehensive

0: formula. But I didn't want people to just feel stronger when they use creatine. You know, we're dealing with people in their 50s, 60s, 70s. I wanted people to feel more comfortable as well. So not only did I use the finest creatine money can buy, the stuff from Europe, the Creapure creatine, I also added something called coffee berry extract. And coffee berry extract, a powerful antioxidant, stronger than blueberries and strawberries, helping to protect the muscles, helping to protect the brain, because we know our antioxidant systems aren't as strong as they used to be in our 20s and 30s. But I also added some vitamin D, because vitamin D, incredibly good for the muscles as well as the immune system and the bones. So this is an all-around win-win. This is a wonderful product. When you try it, you're going to love it. You're going to feel the difference, and it's fast. A week or two, you're going to feel more powerful. Purity wants you to have a free bottle. I know later in the show you're going to give out that phone number.
1: Sure will. You know, we mentioned how great creatine works for women. Take a moment and share that story you told me before the show about the award-winning 70-year-old senior swimmer who uses Everstrong.
0: Right, right. Emma Karen, I'm looking at her picture right now. I printed it out for the show. 70 years old. This picture, she's got six medals around her neck. It's the 2015 National Senior Olympic Games. You know, she writes to us that she was getting a little tired during her workouts at age 70. Of course, she didn't have that same stamina, but she fortunately heard about our Everstrong formula. She started using it and almost right away was invigorated in her workouts and had more energy throughout the day. I'm quoting from her. She says, "I feel my investment in Everstrong was one of the best choices I ever made. It's always a morale booster when people think I'm 50. She looks fantastic.
1: Wow.
0: And I hear this stuff all the time. This isn't one of those vitamins, like a multivitamin, you take it, you don't really notice the difference. This is a substance that you can use to help get some of that youthful vim and vigor back, get some of that strength back. It's wonderful.
1: You know, Purity's given away a free bottle of Everstrong, but Purity products didn't stop there. In fact, you insisted that they also give away a free bottle of their B12 energy melts, which are great for instant energy. Now, I know that you love this combination. Tell us about the incredible double free offer.
0: Yeah, you know, when I think about creatine, when I think about Everstrong, I think about muscular energy. I think about muscular power, but it's all about energy and feeling great, feeling energized. And the next thing I think about when I think about energy is B12. When you think about energy, think B12. And the problem is for 50-plusers like you and me, we're not absorbing the B12 as well as we used to in our 60s, 70s, 80s. So when you supplement with B12, you tend to bump back up those B12 levels. And that's what Purity's B12 energy melts are all about. They're fantastic. They melt in your mouth. They taste delicious. And you bump up those B12 levels. And that's great because B12 helps us make red blood cells, which carry oxygen to the tissues. Also, there's biotin in there for the hair, skin, and nails. So people love the B12 energy melts. Be one of the first 1,000 callers. 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If you don't notice the benefits we've been talking about today, Purity will even happily give you back your $6.95, so nothing to lose, and you're going to love the benefits you get with this Everstrong formula.
1: 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All right, so we were so busy at the top of the show. This EverStrong formula does so much for us. We haven't even touched on the incredible brain benefits. I mean, some of these studies you sent me are absolutely incredible. As you know, I'm very into nootropics. The anti-aging community has taken a keen interest in creatine, specifically the cognitive benefits of creatine.
0: Oh, absolutely. This is one of those areas where creatine really shines. You see, what we need to understand is that your brain, even though it's only 2% of your body's weight, it utilizes 20% of your body's energy. This is a very thirsty organ for energy. And just like your muscles soak up the creatine like a sponge, because this is a naturally occurring molecule in the body, it passes right through the blood-brain barrier. Your brain neurons soak it up like a sponge, and it increases your creatine phosphate reserves in your brain. So now, in your brain, you have more readily available resources to do what? To recharge those neuronal batteries to make more energy inside the brain. So basically, what do you notice? Well, your memory is supported. And scientists have done some amazing research here. They found that people that take creatine, it supports their memory. It actually helps the brain to utilize oxygen better. It supports memory in people that are sleep deprived. It's been shown to help people add numbers quicker and for longer periods of time without mental fatigue. Get this study. Just 5 days of 8 grams of creatine supported mental tasks in subjects that were getting rapid fire questions. Scientists were asking them math questions and science questions over and over and over, and they found the folks on creatine didn't fatigue as quickly mentally. So this is amazing stuff. It's like a turbo booster for your brain. It's like a supercharger for your muscles. It recharges all your cellular batteries, so all of your cells, tissues, and organs have more readily available energy.
1: All right, Doc, I love that EverStrong appeals to athletes and people who want to get more reps in the gym, maybe get some extra power in their workouts. But you're also saying there's a big push in the nutritional community to encourage people in their 40s, 50s, 60s, 70s, and even 80s to leverage the power of creatine to stay fit, strong, and healthy. In fact, you say creatine is going mainstream. You know, I shared the story with you before. My mom, who's in her late 70s now, she's taking creatine. She works out a couple of days a week, 3 days a week. She goes to Nautilus, does the free weights because she's got osteoporosis. She wants to maintain her muscle mass and she wants to make her bones stronger. And as you pointed out, creatine helps to do that. And then the other 3 days during the week, she'll go and she'll swim. Now, she's not trying to get big or strong or anything like that, but even at her age, creatine has benefits.
0: Oh, yeah. And what blows me away about that story, because you told me before, is that her medical doctor recommended creatine for her. And that just goes to show how much more mainstream this is. It's called EverStrong, and it supports the muscles. It supports your power, your strength, your speed. If you're an athlete, you're certainly going to love it. But even if you're not an athlete, you notice the difference. Hundreds and hundreds of human studies back up what we're talking about. You're going to love the benefits you get with this EverStrong formula.
1: That's incredible. 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We'll give that number out again later in the show. But first, Dr. Levin, now listeners can only get EverStrong, this clinically tested creatine blend, from Purity Products, right?
0: Oh, absolutely. Yeah.
1: I know it combines the creatine with the vitamin D, the coffee berry, the fruit XB boron. And for those who don't know, talk about how these work so well together. There's a synergy, and it's also a great value, too. I know we have a free bottle today, but if you wanted to buy all of these things separately, it would cost a small fortune, wouldn't it?
0: Oh, absolutely. I mean, if you went out and bought the CreaPure creatine, that's the purest, finest creatine from Europe, if you bought that, and then you went out and bought a separate antioxidant formula and a separate joint formula and the vitamin D, yeah, that's going to cost you $80, $90, $100 a month. But you're not going to spend that today, not with Purity Products, and you're not even going to spend half that. You're not spending $45, $50, because today it's free. Your job is to be one of the first 1,000 callers and take it seriously. This stuff flies out the door on the big radio stations. Don't take my word for it. Try it. Look in the mirror. Go to the gym. Lift some weights. Play. Do whatever you do. See if you don't feel better.
1: All right, let's talk about how you take this. You have these easy-to-swallow tablets, which are super easy to swallow. It also comes in a very refreshing cherry berry powder. So How do you like to take it? And can people just choose the tablets or the powder when they call in for the free bottle today?
0: Yeah, you can choose tablets or powder. I personally use both, you know, on my workout days or days I'm making a protein shake. On days I'm juicing, let's face it, juicing is becoming very big these days. So if you're doing something like that, the cherry berry powder is fantastic. You just take a scoop, dump it right into your juice, dump it into your protein shake, and that's a great way to take it. But if you don't do that stuff, I mean, the tablets are super convenient. They're small. They're coated. They're easy to swallow. It's wonderful stuff.
1: Now, I know you're chomping at the bit to tell us a little more about the study that Purity did on the Ever Strong powder. They tested golfers, and
0: right.
1: Purity found out that not only were these golfers getting stronger and more explosive, but they were driving the golf ball, get this, 14 yards further. That's amazing.
0: I have such a big smile on my face right now. I'm remembering when the researchers came back and gave us this information. I mean, we were bouncing off the walls. This is so exciting. The researchers called this a seminal study in sports nutrition, and this is on our EverStrong formula, the product we're talking about right now, the EverStrong powder. So double-blind, placebo-controlled study, 30 golfers took the EverStrong powder for 1 month. No exercise, nothing different. Just took our EverStrong powder for 1 month. In 1 month, they were banging the golf ball 14 yards further. Not
1: wow.
0: only that, 6% more power on the bench press, more explosive. They could lift the weight faster.
1: Hold on. Guys spend hundreds of dollars on new clubs to drive the ball further.
0: So, Trevor, you could spend $500 on a driver and
1: yeah.
0: pick up 5 yards, right? This is 14 yards. People shouldn't just ho-hum about this or yawn about this. This is amazing because, let's face it, this was a golf study, but more explosiveness, more speed, more power. This should help all sports. So if you're a tennis player, if you're a jogger, if you're any kind of an athlete, this has ramifications across the board. But again, these golfers, 1 month on this EverStrong powder we're talking about today, banging the golf ball 14 yards further. Can you imagine? You get your bottle of EverStrong, you don't tell your buddies, take it for a month, and you go out and you're banging the ball 14 yards past them. They don't know what hit them.
1: Wow. All right, we just got a few minutes left here. I want you to recap this amazing story today about creatine, what you like to call the molecule of strength. Who needs it? And what about this double free bottle offer today with the EverStrong plus the B12 energy melts?
0: You know what? My one concern with this show is that literally it sounds too good to be true, right?
1: Right.
0: Like when I tell folks about EverStrong,
1: right.
0: I'm afraid they're going to think I'm making this up. It's not possible, right? You know, I know how you feel because 6, 7, 8 years ago when I started to read about creatine, I almost couldn't believe it. I said to myself, if it's really this good with an excellent safety profile, how come everybody's not using it? But I started to use it and I noticed some incredible benefits. It's just phenomenal. And it's as simple as this. You're going to get on the EverStrong, you're going to try it, you're going to get stronger, you're going to get more powerful. You can look in the mirror and see the difference. There's hundreds and hundreds of human studies backing this up. These aren't studies with a hamster in a lab somewhere. We're talking human studies. I call this stuff muscle fertilizer. It's that great. And of course, we didn't just add the CreaPure creatine. We've discussed that. We added the Fruit XB. Remember that? Joint health. We added the coffee berry extract, that phenomenal antioxidant that's more potent than blueberries and strawberries for powerful antioxidant protection. I added the vitamin D because it's so important across the board, great for bone health, but also for seniors, vitamin D so important for muscles, especially as we get older, for strength and coordination. Just make sure you're one of the first 1,000 callers. That's the only catch on this whole show. Don't be caller number 1,500. You're not going to get it. Be one of the first 1,000 callers. 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You're just paying for the shipping. 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But that's not going to happen. It never happens. People love this formula. You're going to tell your friends, relatives, loved ones. You're going to fall in love with the EverStrong and the B12 energy melts.
1: Fascinating information as always. Thank you for your time.
0: Thanks so much for having me.
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7: The words of the preacher. Be it known, this matter is by decree unto all people, every tribe, tongue, and nation, to the intent that the living may know that the Most High ruleth in the kingdom of men. You're listening to Jeff Turing. Welcome to One of His Footmen.
10: You're listening to a special series of One of His Footmen with the 25th anniversary of 9/11. This is part one of the series.
11: American 11, are you trying to call?
12: The cockpit is not answering their phone.
13: Our number one has been stabbed, and our five has been stabbed.
14: I am going to call from Washington. I am in a situation where American 11 is a possible hijack.
15: What's going on, Benny? Aircraft is erratic again. Problem, very erratic. Ready, talk to me. Eddie, are you there?
16: At 8:46 on a clear Tuesday morning, American Airlines Flight 11 struck the North Tower of the World Trade Center. 17 minutes later, a second plane hit that tower, the South Tower, removing any doubt that the country was under a coordinated attack. By early afternoon, the nation's civilian airspace had been emptied. Manhattan was being evacuated by boat, and nearly 3,000 people from 93 countries had been killed. 19 Al-Qaeda hijackers seized a transcontinental flight, American Flight 11, hit the North Tower at 8:46. United 175 struck the South Tower at 9:03. American 77 hit the Pentagon at 9:37. And United States 93 crashed near Shanksville, Pennsylvania, after passengers and crew fought back. The death toll was 2,977, including 441 first responders.
10: We are here in studio for a special edition of the 25th anniversary of 9/11, here with, of course, St. Ryan of Independence. 25 years.
16: Yeah.
10: Big day. Remember exactly what we were doing when it all went down.
16: Yeah.
10: Came in the morning, turned on the TV, and watched it for just a few minutes, and then the other plane hits the tower.
16: Yeah. Same thing. Sitting in my apartment, ready to go to class, and the plane hit. And then I watched that second plane hit the tower and knew something was wrong then.
10: And I think for a large portion of the citizenry of America, that was a turning point in the thinking of the reality of things that happened that may be a little bit larger than what we expect and a lot more nefarious than we expect.
16: Yeah, the world changed overnight. You used to be able to go walk to the gate and watch your family take off on their plane and everything like that. And then
10: no TSA.
16: They shut that down.
10: No security.
16: It's sad because they don't even teach that in school.
10: No. People that have a younger age that didn't even live through it, now that it's 25 years ago, you'd have to be at least 35 years old to even really have any recollection. And even then, you're only 10.
16: Yeah.
10: So you're talking about people who are 40, 45 years old.
16: Right.
10: Minimum to have any comprehension of what the world went through on that day.
16: Right. I think it was, 86 when the Challenger shuttle blew up? I was 5 when that happened, and I could barely remember that. You know, I remember being in a class in, the cafeteria and them shutting the TVs off real quick.
10: And then watching it in school. We watched it and had a class on astronomy, on what took place for that, and what a big day that was as well. But not as big, of course, as December 7th, 41.
16: Yeah.
10: You know, and even for us, that's so far away. But the interesting part that surrounds all the details is how nefarious and how so many agencies can somehow work together in calculation to probably do the poorest investigation that has ever taken place.
16: Yeah. I think this was the biggest fumble in United States intelligence in the history.
10: And all of it is clouded. That's the biggest issue. When you rewind the tape of somebody who was not necessarily politically astute, you know, then my mornings were spent at that time watching Regis and Kathy Lee.
11: Yeah. That was like the big show.
10: Entertainment, you know? Right. Yeah. You know, and then of course it goes to Regis and Kelly, and you are going through life with entertainment, and there are these fingers moving in the background of intelligence agencies that you don't realize that these things are real. It's kind of like this was an eye-opener, because that was the first time that literally hundreds of thousands of Americans were glued to the TV, not just for an hour or 2 days or 3 days. Like, it changed. That was the launch of the Fox News alert.
16: Yeah.
10: We yep. have a Fox News alert,
16: right.
10: And with the bell ringing,
16: yeah.
10: and at that time, for days, literally for yeah. weeks, something new came out. They found, you know, and then you have, of course, George Bush up on the pile, you know, with the blowhorn, the yeah. famous speech that he gave.
16: Right.
10: And looking back, you think, man, how naive were we? You heard of people who were tinfoil hat conspiracy theorists, people. But you now look back and think, man, that honestly was me,
16: yeah.
10: you know, being naive.
16: Right.
10: Thinking that the news told you the truth.
16: Yeah.
10: This is before
16: oh, yeah.
10: Fox News. So
16: yeah.
10: if you think of where we, how far we have come from 2001 with George Bush and Dick Cheney and Rumsfeld and the generals, of course, leading into the war where there's weapons of mass destruction and how that was a lie. And once you find out, I think, that one thing is a lie.
16: Yeah.
10: You then eyeball a lot of other things. You become suspect.
16: The veil's lifted and you no longer believe.
10: Believe nothing that they yeah. tell you. And in fact, it is so eye-opening that you come across it like whatever they tell you, believe the opposite.
16: Right.
10: Or understand that the reason that they're telling you whatever it is they're telling you on the news, you know, from Channel 8, Channel 5, Channel 3, Channel 19
16: yeah.
10: to Fox News, CNN, this is what they want you to hear.
16: Right.
10: It isn't the truth. It isn't journalism at all, but it wasn't like it was like a flood. You know, since 9/11, it was a drip, drip, drip.
16: Right.
10: Drip, like, hey, this doesn't sound right. The average person would look at the towers that fell. Donald Trump, the day the towers fell, he knew right out and says during his interview, that is not the way buildings go down. Buildings are assembled.
16: Right.
10: To not do that.
16: Yeah.
10: So the suspicion was there that day, but the more that you look at it in a discerning eye, you say to yourself more often, wait a minute, wait a right. minute. You don't have to be, and of course, there's that group, architects and engineers that look at this through an architect and engineer's eye, structural engineers with PhDs. You know, these
16: yeah.
10: are guys that are smart guys. They build these buildings. They know the math
16: yeah.
10: that it takes to shear a bolt.
16: I'm not on the camp of the anything else brought the towers down, but the planes. There's no convincing me otherwise. Any kind of explosions, anything like that. I know there's theories out there, but you just can't convince me of it, because this sheer amount of weight that was up on those buildings, on the floors. And then if you watch the video of first tower collapsing, you can see the corner of that tower kind of like bend in a little bit. And then it starts coming down. And then it's all the weight of those just compounding on the floors, beating it down. That's the only way that that building could have came down. And I understand that there was like times of things being done at the towers, all that stuff, other explosions, but all the main gear that's in those towers, the main electrical, I mean, it sounds like a bomb goes off if you hit phase to phase. So,
10: sure.
16: you know, and that could cause explosions and stuff like that. But unless someone brings me up something that they can show me, I can't get with that.
10: You have questions then.
16: Yeah.
10: So that's great.
16: Yeah.
10: So you don't believe that it was taken down by controlled munitions?
16: No.
10: Okay. So
16: I know that, I know.
10: That's good because I'm in the camp that does.
16: Yeah.
10: So when you look at the building falling, you would think there would be some chunks, some shifts. Mm-hmm. There should be some shifting. At least that would be my view, is if you have that extensive amount of weight that is coming down to crush through steel that is designed not to do that,
16: yeah,
10: concrete that is designed not to do that, you would think that there would be some shift. So the engineering and the mathematics involved and the precision involved to do a demolition, a purpose munition, yeah, demolition, that is not easy to get a building to fall straight down.
16: The math that's goes
10: into
16: that.
10: The timing and the math, yeah, in order to get a building to fall straight down. You know, because obviously, yeah, the point is that you're not looking to damage all the buildings that are in the vicinity.
16: Right.
10: So the amount of precision that takes place in order to get a building to come straight down is not easy. I mean, just a little bit of wind on the 56th floor or the 86th floor, a wind gust is going to make the whole building shift, yeah, if the girders are melted and broke. How do you explain then how this goes straight down?
16: So it is weird that when the second tower came down, I think that was suspect, right? Or what is that, building 7, the one that came down on its own? For me, I just don't get where they could get past and wire that building like that with all the explosives and no one, not even a janitor, nothing. The logistics for that and the amount of everything that you'd have to get into a setting and have people not say anything, it's going to be hard.
10: Obviously, but you and I look at that like it was considerably difficult to get the Mossad involved into the pager construction,
16: yeah,
10: you know, of Motorola. Right. I mean, that was years of pretty serious undercover work in order to, yeah, get inside a Motorola factory to build pagers that blow up.
16: Yeah.
10: And then get them to be directed to specific people that would happen to be carrying them. Think of how complex of an operation that is.
16: Right.
10: So you look at it suspect because we're not here to try to push a narrative.
16: Right.
10: You know, we're just looking at this at the truth. So it's interesting that, you know, you come out with a different conclusion, but then you can have conversation about that, not an argumentative, of,
16: yeah,
10: course, you know, but how is it? Okay. So one building. All right. One building just so happens that the plane hits the building. It melts the girts, which, we'd have to question that. I mean, right? So, I mean, I cut steel in the garage,
16: yeah,
10: with a cutting torch. And I can stand there with a cutting torch for 3, 4, 5, 6 hours. And if there's not enough oxygen coming through the acetylene at a certain pressure, the steel will never get red. It won't even get red. I don't care how long you have the torch to the metal. That doesn't matter. The steel has to go to a certain temperature before it starts to glow.
16: Right.
10: It has,
16: right,
10: to jump to another temperature before it'll start to melt. So the timing of, well, you know, the fact that the jet fuel was burning for a certain amount of time, you have to still reach the amount of temperature in order to melt girts.
16: Right.
10: Right. And it's not easy to cut through. So I've cut through with a cutting torch half inch steel. That,
16: right,
10: is not easy to do with a cutting torch.
16: Okay, yeah, I get you.
10: So those would be questions that you would have to get. All right, well, then if it was just the planes, how is it that steel, now part of the investigation, is the asbestos?
16: Right.
10: Because, you know, there's fire codes. And the fire codes, when you're in buildings, the fire codes are astronomically higher than what they need to be.
16: Yeah.
10: You know, a structural engineer, when he builds the headers for second story floors,
16: yeah,
10: you know, we're looking at something that a builder would say, man, this is like way overkill.
16: Oh, right.
10: You, yeah, know, so you're to build a 60-foot span with four posts underneath to hold the weight, you're looking at still a double or a triple 21-inch Lamboard. You know, I mean, you could run an elephant,
16: oh yeah,
10: on these second, yeah, floors that I've personally built.
16: Yeah.
10: And,
16: oh, yeah.
10: And an elephant would not take these headers down.
16: Yeah.
10: I mean, 100%. You know, that's, I mean, think of it, because an engineer isn't going to put his stamp on something and say, well, it's approved for 5,000 pounds. And then expect to have 4,500 pounds worth of people on there.
16: Yeah. I mean,
10: they're not going to go close to 500. It is so far overboard. And one of the big problems, and this is part of the questioning, is not only were those girts in place to withstand that, but it's also approved for fire retardation. So that was the issue, is they were covered with asbestos.
16: Yeah. I want to put this in there, though. If you think about the time when that was built, though, it's New York.
10: 70s?
16: It's the 60s, late 60s, early 70s. And who runs New York in the late 60s, early 70s? Building, concrete, trades. Who's running that in New York at the
10: 60s? The Italians.
16: Yeah. So the only thing that I say is, who's to say that during that time, a lot of construction probably was not up to code. A lot of corners were probably cut.
10: Well, that would be back to your argument. Like, how can you then sneak into a building and rig all these munitions without anybody knowing? So if you're building, now don't forget, at that time, the Twin Towers are the tallest buildings in the world.
16: In the world. And it's supposed to be construction that's never been done before, you know, all sorts of new stuff.
10: So then what you're saying is that all the inspectors were bought off.
16: I mean, I could see, what do you have, like three, maybe four inspectors for that job, depending on what's going on. You know, you have your each trade, but I mean, the main inspector would be, it'd be one guy who's oversees everything. I just think that if you put that into an account, like, was everything fireproof? Probably not. Was everything up to code? Probably not. Were corners cut? Probably, to save several hundred thousand.
10: Certainly possible.
16: Yeah.
10: If you're doing an investigation and you're non-biased, you could look at that and say it's possible.
16: I'm open to hearing.
10: Then what do you think made Building 7 fall down?
16: It could be anything from, because it collapsed hours after, right?
10: It like, was sometime after.
16: Yeah, a couple hours after. The only explanation I would have for that is the debris from the towers structurally damaged
10: and
16: that building.
10: You watched that building go down?
16: I didn't see any of that building go down.
10: Okay, let's look over there then.
16: Yeah.
10: So there wasn't just one building that fell straight down at the speed of gravity. Okay, so they measure the speed those buildings came down. So one of the anomalies then of the building not only coming straight down is the speed of the building. So even if the rivets were weak and there were poor mix in the concrete structures, you still have literally thousands of tons of steel and concrete to hold the building up. So if it were just planes at a certain level and it was weight, when anything hits something, so if you take a boulder and you drop it off of a cliff and it hits the side, if it hits anything, the impact will naturally slow it down.
16: Oh, yeah.
10: So if you were to look at the building's fall and measure the speed of the falling of the building, they fall at a free fall speed. So there should have been, in the pancake theory, where if the buildings are just falling from the jet fuel, there should have been moments during the collapse where there were delays, where, okay, maybe majority of the columns were compromised. I mean, to have all of the columns, concrete, bolts compromised, there would be jerks as it comes down.
16: Mm-hmm.
10: Or like in the initial fall, because I saw that as well, where right when the building began to collapse, the first tower, you can see the girts right where there was a bending
16: right in the
10: point
16: corner,
10: where the corner of the building was, it was actually bending in.
16: Yeah.
10: You should have seen then delays and also shifts of everything coming down. So you're, you know, as you're coming down, you're going to enter, because the 50th floor is a significant floor.
16: Yeah.
10: Okay. So this is another, there's so many questions.
16: There's two buildings. They actually built two buildings
10: on top of each other. Right.
16: Yeah.
10: So the 50th floor is a fire floor.
16: Mm-hmm. It's supposed to be sealed.
10: Totally sealed.
16: Sealed completely. Right. So if you have a fire anywhere 50 below, it's not going to bother the people 50 above.
10: Right. So the elevator shafts, everything is, you have to walk into another lobby, and then you go up. So when the first responders came into the building, the first thing they saw were people walking around on fire. All the windows were blown out in the bottom.
16: Yeah.
10: So all the windows in the lobby, not all of them, but considerable amount of windows were blown out in the lobby. And the story of the report is because the fuel went down the elevator shaft as a big fireball on fire, all these like hundreds of gallons of jet fuel that made it all the way to the bottom with the explosion, blows out the bottom windows and lights these people on fire.
16: Yeah.
10: It would be impossible in order for the jet fuel to come down the elevator shafts. Yeah. And then it would have to go sideways through the lobby in the 50th floor and then pour all the way down 50 floors more. So what do you think of that? Have you thought of that?
16: I would have to see like a print, I guess you would say, for the towers to see if there's any openings or whatever.
10: But that's
16: that's a hard thing to...
10: That's definitely a hard thing. Story from NIST. That is the official explanation
16: that they gave.
10: And right, so you haven't seen the full investigation. You haven't seen the blueprints. It just seems a little...
16: It's suspect, yeah. Did it happen on the South Tower, too?
10: So when you look at certain things, you know, people like you and I, when you see things like that itself, that in and of itself is suspect.
16: Right.
10: That, so you would think people like us would be like, all right, well, that's a red flag. You need to look further into the rest of the investigation then. Like we would, you know, you can't just do assumptions. This is the biggest assault on American soil that we've had. And so you would think then you would be looking closer at what happened, yet you see no coverage of Building 7. Now, Building 7 wasn't even hit by an airplane. It was supposedly, according to the official investigation, it wasn't taken down by shrapnel from the other buildings. It was taken down by the office fires. Their official explanation for Building 7 is that debris from the other buildings came down on Building 7 and then lit it on fire, but it was no jet fuel. It was electrical or, you know, whatever their explanation is, but it was basically started from shrapnel from the other things falling from the other building. Sparks, whatever. But the official narrative is that that building fell because of basically an office fire. So the carpet, the chairs, all this.
16: Hogwash.
10: Building 7. Well, but it gets worse, though, because even if that was the case, you would see the same thing that you saw in the towers where that floor should have collapsed first. But Building 7 didn't come down that way.
16: Yeah.
10: Building 7 came down from the bottom up. Building 7 went straight down just the exact same. So not only do you have one, you have three buildings coming down that appear to be identical to a control demo, straight down at the speed of gravity, no hesitation, no shifts, just straight down right in their footprint. And Building 7 doesn't start even at the floor that was on fire. That building started the collapse at ground level.
16: There is something like important about Building 7, right? Isn't there something in Building 7?
10: Well, there's a bunch of conspiracy theories about what was inside the building. Yeah. It's the same thing as it was for Oklahoma City.
16: Yeah, I heard.
10: Same thing with the Pentagon, because remember it was the day before, I believe, or at least the week before, that Rumsfeld announced that they lost several billion dollars. Yeah.
16: They misplaced.
10: So get this, because somebody then who would come to the conclusion similar to me, or at least be suspect, that it was an inside job, that it was munitions. The biggest question is, what would anybody have to gain from that? These are facts.
16: Yeah.
10: Take it on your own. So just weeks before 9/11 on the attacks on July 24th, 2001, Larry Silverstein signed a lease for the World Trade Center. He ordered a $3.5 billion insurance policy that he took out, which included coverage of terrorist attacks. Now, that's kind of normal because of the 93. Right. And they probably forced him to do that. So that's not suspicious. But after 9/11, Silverstein argued that the two planes were separate events so that he could seek double payment, one for each building. Following legal battles, the case was settled for $4.5 billion. One of the suspicious lines of event is that since he bought it just 6 weeks prior, this is a big purchase for this guy. Mm-hmm. I mean, he's a multimillionaire real estate mogul, but nevertheless, you just purchased the Twin Towers.
16: Yeah.
10: Okay. So he never misses a single appointment. Never.
16: Yeah.
10: Ever. It's marked. Mm-hmm. His calendar has one every day where he meets his clients in the building at the top in an executive. But this morning on 9/11, he canceled for a skin doctor, a dermatologist. Wife said that he could not miss the dermatologist meeting. Go back to the paperwork and follow up with that dermatologist. He didn't go to the meeting. Okay. So he's not in the building. The reasoning for it is that he's got a skin doctor appointment.
17: Yeah.
10: But go to the skin doctor, and he didn't go.
17: Yeah.
10: Coincidence. He's got two children that also work in the building. They, too, never miss. Neither one of his children were in the building that day.
17: Yeah.
10: Could just be coincidence. Maybe the Lord just loved him and saved him and his family. But looks suspicious. Some of the backstory of this is in May 2001, the Port Authority lost a 10-year court battle. They were in court for 10 years with the insurance companies because the Port Authority had to pay $1 billion out to remove the asbestos because they were tired of paying out claims of cancer for asbestos.
17: Yeah.
10: That's why it was leased out to Silverstein, because they knew that the building was a loser building.
17: Yeah.
10: You had to pay. It was $1 billion underwater.
11: Yeah. To abate it was more than what the building was worth.
10: By far.
11: Yeah.
10: It was over $1 billion just to move the asbestos. So they sell it to him. They sell him. Now it has to go through 10 more years of legal battle because now the AIG, which is interesting enough, it's AIG insurance. Where do we know the AIG from? From the 2008. Yeah. So the Port Authority was being sued by AIG insurance because of the payouts for mesothelioma. They are involved in the financial crisis where they received a unprecedented $182 billion bailout from the government. The scandal was, is the executives from AIG, remember, received $165 million in bonuses.
11: It's wild.
10: Okay, so that's just a whole side note.
11: Yeah, yeah.
10: All right, really. AIG, the executives, the ripoff, the government bailout. But anyway, Silverstein, the owner, received an additional $1.2 billion, not only from the $4.5 billion that he received in insurance. He then goes after American Airlines and airport security companies and Boeing for being responsible, because Boeing was responsible for the security of the cockpit. He receives, on top of his $4.5 billion, another $1.2 billion in another lawsuit. Somebody has a lot of money to gain here by planes hitting the tower.
11: Yeah.
10: You're listening to a special 25th anniversary of 9/11.

0: 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This is an emergency sewer alert system.
1: You're going to scare people.
0: Dad, it's only a test. For now.
1: What are you warning them about?
0: The rain. Drains back up. Some pumps quit. Toilets stop flushing.
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0: Well, one minute you're doing laundry, next minute you have...
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8: With SRN News, I'm Bob Agnew in Washington. Friday marked the 25th anniversary of the September 11 terrorist attacks. Observances were held all around the country, including at the Pentagon.
9: President Donald Trump said on Friday, "We renewed our promise we made that day.
10: Today we renew the sacred oath that we first swore in their names a quarter of a century ago. We will never, ever forget."
9: Defense Secretary Pete Hegseth said 9/11 inspired many to enlist.
11: In the book of Isaiah, Isaiah said, "Here I am, Lord, send me." And in the days, the weeks that followed, millions of Americans said, "Here we are, send us."
9: SRN military analyst Robert McGinnis said some Democratic candidates deny the events even happened.
12: There's a lot of lack of understanding as to what happened on 9/11.
9: Bernie Bennett reporting.
8: Also at SRNnews.com, Senator Tom Cotton says the administration should not trust Iran.
13: I will say that we should assume that Iran is up to no good. They've been up to no good for 47 years. That's one of the reasons why we decided to strike their nuclear facility and destroy it last year, and why we delivered such a severe blow to their missile and their drone
8: program
13: earlier
8: this year. Senator Cotton spoke on the radio network this week. The 9/11 Victims Compensation Fund reports an enormous number of people have passed away from toxins at Ground Zero, and thousands of others are still sick 2.5 decades after the attacks.
14: The 25-year mark has now passed, but the pain and suffering continues as so many first responders, news reporters and cameramen, and Manhattan residents have respiratory illnesses and cancer relating to 9/11 toxins that they inhaled and were exposed to. The numbers are staggering. The 9/11 Victims Compensation Fund says close to 9,000 people have died and close to 60,000 have been diagnosed with cancer. Laura Winters reports.
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23: 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My name is Jerry Serino, and I am your co-host, along with Molly Smith, who I am here from time to time doing interviews on Molly's great show. So I want to thank her and thank all of you for listening to this episode. I'm really excited for my guest today. My guest today is Lindsey Graham. She's also known as the Patriot Barbie. And I had her on my show. It's been a while, but I had her on and it was a really great, exciting conversation. And I loved her story. And I think all of you will love her story too. So, Lindsey Graham, thanks for coming on.
24: Hey, thanks, Jerry. It's so good to see you again.
23: Yes, absolutely. So, let's start off with your story. And your story is about

0: you know, technically to operate, we realized, you know, we're going to lose everything that we've worked for 15 years. We're going to go bankrupt if we don't do something. And I said, I'm going to go back to work. I don't know what that's going to look like, but I'm going to open my salon. I'm going to let my girls work. And I just believe that the government doesn't have the right to tell us that they can A, control a virus, and B, take away our ability to provide for our families and pay our bills. So on May 5th, I reopened my salon, and it turned into global news, of course, because the government, especially the state of Oregon, did not like basically defiance. And I was targeted by every single state agency that could come after me, threatened by Oregon OSHA, state of Oregon, threatened by Child Protective Services. And kind of overnight became the voice of freedom and conservatism, unbeknownst to me. And, you know, ever since that day, my life's been changed, and I've been wide awake, I guess you could call it, mm-hmm. and jumped into the freedom movement.
1: Yeah. And well, you should have. I mean, this is some people, you know, this is the Cleveland Right to Life podcast and show. But, you know, as has been shown by Molly in all her years, Molly is the president, for those that don't know, president emeritus of Cleveland Right to Life. And, you know, this is a life issues show. It's not just about abortion or anything. And COVID and the lockdowns and the taking away of freedom and how that impacted individual lives like yours. We know how it impacted children. It put power and control in the hands of the government. And they did these types of things where they went after people like you that were just trying to make a living and were being, you know, forced to do things. So what did, you know, what are some of the things that they did to you as you defied them?
0: Well, about every single day, regularly for the first 10 days, a new state agency would threaten me. So I received a letter from my building, which was the city of Salem, that said I was violating government orders so that my lease would be revoked. I'd be kicked out of my building. I was told by the state of Oregon that I would be issued $50,000 a day fines if I remained open. I was actually issued a $14,000 fine by Oregon OSHA. I was told by the Oregon Health Association that I would have my hairstylist license revoked. And I was also told by the state I would have my business license revoked. And lastly, I had a visit by Child Protective Services to my home, in which they searched my home and interviewed me and threatened to take my three children out of my custody, all for doing hair. Mind you, remember, Walmart was open, Costco was open, Home Depot randomly was open. So huge big box stores where everybody could go, and everybody did because they were stuck at home, could go and cluster and spread all kinds of germs and alleged, you know, super spreaders. But if I wanted to do one client at a time in my salon, you know, I'm going to have my children taken away. We can never forget how tyrannical it was. And I'm not the only one. I'm just the one that whose story was public. I know that there are people that were in worse situations, single moms who had to choose between leaving their child at home alone or going to work to earn money to feed them.
1: Right.
0: It was ultimate tyranny. And we can never forget that they did that, and they have yet to apologize for it.
1: Yeah. It's so amazing. And you make the good point about how you, a salon, you know, a small business salon owner, were harassed like this and told what to do and the like. Yet, as we all saw, Walmart was open. You were also allowed, by the way, to get an abortion. You were also allowed to protest, riot, and loot, because all of that was going on at the time, as it still is, but it was going on at the time, and no one said Barack Obama was allowed to have his 60th birthday party where people were dancing and drinking all night long without masks and the like. And we know that the hypocrisy was horrible. We had heads of teachers' unions, you know, calling for keeping schools closed continuously, and yet they were on vacation and such. And so great hypocrisy. And that's why this is a life issue, because look at how your life was impacted, your family's life. Mm-hmm. And it's crazy to me. I mean, what was their claim as far as taking your kids? Why would they need to come and search your house? Were they saying that you weren't protecting your kids from COVID or what?
0: They really, what happened was that bogus, it was a bogus phone call. It was a bogus claim that came in.

0: And it's, of course, you know, instinctively directed at me for defying lockdowns. But the issue is that there was a fake anonymous call made by who knows who, but we have whistleblowers that say that that was pushed through by a higher government official in order to intimidate me and scare me. Because during my first press conference, I said, look, I have a right to provide for my children. This is the most important thing I do, is raise my children. And so my attorney had said, of course they came after your children. You just went on national news and said, this is why you're doing this. And so we have whistleblowers that have said somebody had to push this through, because there's no way a claim like this would have gone to that extent.
1: Yeah. And that's all it takes. I mean, that's what's crazy, is all it takes is some corrupt government official making a phone call or something. And then these agencies act, and they act as though they're acting, you know, righteously, because, oh, we got a call about your kids. And you know, we know that this is what the left is willing to do when you defy them. And it is really tough and courageous for someone like yourself to defy them, because you, I mean, like you said, you were being threatened with fines and all sorts of craziness. So, that's really rough and good for you. Tell me about, if you wouldn't mind, and you have a book. So I want to, because obviously our, you know, your story and all of this, you know, we can only cover so much in this short amount of time. You have a book, it's called Targeted, and people can get it anywhere. So I would actually, if you're listening, you've got to actually follow Lindsay on social media, and you can go to her website. It's called patriotbarbie.com. Just, it's exactly how it sounds, Patriot Barbie. So my question then is going to go, I have a few other questions, is to tell us the origins of the name Patriot Barbie.
0: Oh, yes. It's a great story. So after I became national news, the left, as you can imagine, despised me. I cared more about money than I did about people's lives. I was a super spreader. All of the things. I was a murderer. And they had made memes out of my face over and over and over again. I'd been called a Trumpster and a far right wing extremist, all terms I did not understand because I was not political. And they poked me so much. It's like they accused me of voting for Trump. And I was like, I actually did vote for Trump. You guys don't know that, because I don't even talk politics, but I did. So I went and I actually bought my first Make America Great Again hat. And then I was so sick of the cancel culture, I put it on and took a picture and basically said, I'm coming out of the closet. And they took that picture of my face wearing the MAGA hat and said, wrote on the meme, I don't always play Patriot Barbie, but when I do, I kill people's grandmas and I steal people's money. And I went, hold on, this is supposed to be an insult.
1: Right.
0: So I looked up the word Patriot. I looked up the word Barbie, and I thought, oh, you guys, I am not insulted at all. I went and changed all my social media to Patriot Barbie just to poke them back. And it became a thing. The next news interview I went on, they said, oh, you're going by the Patriot Barbie now. And I went, okay, I guess I am. And before you knew it, it became the brand. It just became who I was, my kind of my alter ego. And now it's, of course, my full-time activism, I believe.
1: Yeah.
0: So they did. They created a monster.
1: Yeah. I love how you embraced what they thought was insulting to you. You know, and I think that that's really great, because the left will constantly do that. They will attack us, they call us racist, our right wing extremists, and all this craziness, even though they're the ones that believe in 100 genders, and they're taking the side of Hamas and these people. It's insane. It's almost laughable. If it wasn't so serious, it would be laughable. So, sticking with your book, Targeted. It's called Targeted, One Mom's Fight for Life, Liberty, and the Pursuit of Happiness. You know, tell me, outside of your specific story of what happened during COVID, what else can people expect when they read this book? What else do you get into?
0: Well, it's really great that you bring that up, because of the context of this podcast. I had been through some really traumatizing, horrible things in my 20s, choices that I made. I was with a man who was physically abusive for 3 years. He actually forced me, manipulated me into getting an abortion when we were dating. I had been a drug addict prior to that. I just really fell off the deep end in my 20s. And what's incredible is that God is responsible for rescuing me from all of those tragedies, every single one of them. And I, I experienced something so unique in how deeply in the trenches he was with me and how he rescued me. But I went on to live a normal life, became a hairstylist, had women in my chair 10 hours a day. And I was not ministering to these women. I was not telling them the things that God had saved me from. And so I believe, and I believe this after writing my book, I tried to write the story of how I defied the government and how I became bold enough to do that and withstand all of the things that were pummeled onto me. And I felt God saying, well, you got to write about this stuff because this is how I made you bold. This is how I forged you in the fire. And so I meant, oh man, Lord, my dad's going to read this book about being a stripper and a drug addict and an abortion. And I wrote it anyway. And I just felt like I'm going to put it out there. The Lord is telling me that this is how I made you. And so my book ended up becoming my testimony, but it really did give me the understanding that I don't think it was an accident that he laid it on my heart to defy government and caused me to lose everything in my life and start over and become a voice of conservatism. And none of it is accidental. He just knew that this was his plan for me my entire life. And so reading some of those things, so many women can relate. And so many women are so ashamed of their past and what they've been through. But really, if you give God the glory for saving you from them, then that traumatizing event doesn't, it becomes full of worth instead of worthless. I've asked God my whole life, my abortion was 20 years ago. Why did you allow me to go through that? Why couldn't you have kept me pure and full of grace like when I was in high school? Why did I go crazy in my 20s and experience all that? Well, I could have been ministering to women in my salon, but I wasn't. So now that I have a platform and my Instagram is growing exponentially and I'm on stages speaking with, you know, Mike Lindell and Officer Tatum and Carrie Lake, I'm saying, what do people really need to hear? And what they really need to hear is God's redemption. Not that a politician is going to save us. Not that, you know, America is the best country in the world. That God is the greatest God in the world. And so I refuse to have a platform and once again, ignore that God gifted it to me and that I have a testimony. Everything I did during COVID is a testimony and everything I did 20 years prior is a testimony. And so the book is really, wow, how did God take a completely normal woman and forge her into exactly who I'm supposed to be in his purpose right now?
1: Wow, that's really great. I love hearing stories of redemption because that's what it's all about, right? And, you know, I think a lot of people, men and women, can relate to, you know, having struggles and talking about it and most importantly, how you came out of those struggles. But I think it's when you tell the story and you say, why me? You know, why did he choose me? Why am I this? Why am I chosen now to speak out? And I think we could look biblically and look at, you know, God, Jesus, it chose lots of people that maybe started off in life making mistakes or doing things imperfectly, and then he chose them, and they're able to use those experiences to speak to other people. So I think your story is really great, and I, you know, you're going to get into more detail in your book about all those experiences. So I give you a lot of credit for writing that, even though you know, your parents and people can, you know, are going to read those things. It is important and really great. So tell me about, you know, ever since you've become vocal, you're obviously a speaker, you do talks and the like, you have your book, you also have a podcast, is correct?
0: I actually stopped podcasting because I wanted to focus more on public speaking.
1: Okay.
0: And podcasting was, I was a one-woman show. Yep. It was taking up a lot of my time. So I have found that I can reach more people doing public speaking, and it's really where I thrive and love. And so I'm doing mostly keynote speaking now. I have a couple business ventures that I've embarked on again. My entrepreneurial spirit was really damaged after I lost 6 businesses in Oregon. And so for 2 years, I just thought, I don't want to do that again. I don't know what God's calling me to do. But now I have the opportunity to have businesses built on my values, built on, hey, we are a pro-life fashion brand. Hey, we are an outwardly conservative merch company. We don't apologize for our beliefs. And so that's been beautiful. Like, I have amazing partnerships with some patriotic companies that are helping build the parallel economy. And it's incredible how much joy I find in being an entrepreneur again, but doing it for the glory of God and boldly with my beliefs. So lots of keynote speaking, book signings, and then also just kind of helping build that parallel economy.
1: Good for you. Yeah, that's excellent. And people need to connect with businesses like that. I had Anton Kresik. He's the founder of 7 Weeks Coffee. They sell coffee. It's a pro-life. Oh, yeah. It's a pro-life group. And, you know, that's the type of stuff we have to start supporting people like you and him and many others, because the other places are getting rich off of us, and then they're rotting society. That's for certain. Tell me about your experiences being out there. Have you had anyone come to you and say, you know, Lindsay, I read your book, or I heard your story, or, you know, I saw you online and I listened and you changed my life, or you impacted me? Anyone like that that's kind of sticks out to you?
0: Oh man, the great thing is hundreds. I share my abortion story on my social media regularly, and I will get hundreds of messages from women who say, I had an abortion 30 years ago. I've never told anyone. I live with the shame. I live with the regret. I don't know how to forgive myself. And that to me is so impactful, because it really does mean that by sharing my story, I'm helping other women heal. I can't take back what they did. I can't give their baby their life back. But I can help them heal and stop feeling guilt, because they see a woman who had an abortion. And when you say it, you're admitting to the world, I took a life. I took my own child's life. There is nothing worse that you can do. And I'm admitting it because I know that God has forgiven me so extremely, and I forgave myself, that it has to do some good, or it's just going to eat me alive, because I can't go back in time and undo that. So knowing that hundreds of women are hearing someone else say, I did it too. And you know what? God is so forgiving that I'm willing to talk publicly about it. And that's how you should feel too. You should be completely forgiven, because the moment you ask for forgiveness, he forgot about it.
1: Do you think, you know, speaking of which, I have a theory that I think that there are a lot of people out there who continue to push pro-abortion, pro-choice, voting for pro-choice candidates because they've had an abortion, or they, you know, supported someone or went with someone who had one. And if they were to admit that that it's wrong, it'd be essentially admitting, as you said, that they were a murderer. And right. They know it was murder. Cause my point is, I feel like we're at a point now in society and in science and so on, that it's obvious beyond anything that it is a living baby. It's separate from the mom, right, while even though attached, it feels pain, yep, and so on. And it's obvious. No one can say clump of cells and all that garbage anymore. It's obvious. Right. So they are, right, having to admit. Do you think that the issue is pride and not wanting to admit that they were on the wrong side?
0: I think there's a lot of pride. And I also think that there's the fear of once you admit that you understand it's a baby and that you are pro-life, we know that the left is extreme and radical and hateful. Anyone you know that's pro-choice is going to come at you with everything they have and call you a bigot. And, again, I don't even know what the names you'd call, but, oh, people who take away freedom. You open yourself up to the hate of the left. And so I think a lot of people are afraid of saying, well, my sister had one because she was, you know, 13. How could I say I'm pro-life? Because then I alienate her. Mm-hmm. I tell her that she didn't have a right to have an abortion. I tell her that she killed a baby. And so they don't want to seem like they're accusing anyone they know of in the movement that's had one. So yes, it's pride that if they want to admit that it's a baby, they're almost subconsciously condemning anyone they know that did exert that choice.
1: Yeah. Yeah, I agree 100%. I think that's a really good point. Okay. So we have about a minute and a half left. I need to stay on time, but just as a reminder, go to patriotbarbie.com. And if you look up on various social media, if you want to follow Lindsay, she's got great, great stuff that she posts there. Go to patriotbarbie.com. She's got a great book called Targeted. If you're looking for a great speaker, she's definitely one to have on as well. So with about a minute left or so, I always like to, you know, see if we can touch on something going on in society right now. And something I'd love, since you're a MAGA, a woman, what do you take of all these lawsuits going on against Donald mm-hmm. Trump? He's facing all this stuff in New York. It's crazy. What is your overall take on what they're doing here?
0: They can't seem to get rid of him. They can't seem to make him fearful. They can't seem to make him cower down and shut up. So they're going to try to abuse our legal system to literally get him in jail. And not only that, but it's a distraction. Just like COVID was a distraction. They're using and weaponizing our legal system to try to get their way, because they have been unable to successfully intimidate him into shutting up. So they're going to try to get him to shut up in any way they can. That's really all it is. And it's actually really vile and gross to watch it happen, because this man has done nothing but good for our country, and he's wants nothing but the best for our country, and he's being punished for it.
1: Yeah, absolutely. They are going after him. Everything they seem to be accusing him of, they are themselves guilty of. And he's not. I don't believe any of these charges, mm-hmm. and I know about them. Most people don't even really know what he's in court for and so on. I do, and many of us do, and it's completely BS. So thanks for that feedback. I agree with you, and I think mm-hmm. We should all be wary of that, because they're going after him like they went after you, right? Just trying to get you because you are defying them. He's defying them as well. So really great to talk with you, Lindsey Graham, the Patriot Barbie. Please go check her out, follow her on social media, and check out patriotbarbie.com. Lindsey, great to see you again, and thanks for coming on.
0: You too, Jerry. Thank you so much. I appreciate it.
1: Okay, have a great day, and thank all of you for listening. We'll see you next time. Thank you so much for listening, and please remember that life is our greatest gift from God. God bless.
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0: Well, good morning and welcome to another edition of the Gray Fox and the Boomer Show. I'm Guy Ebinger. They refer to me as the Boomer here on this show. And again, I'm flying solo. We're trying to nurse the Gray Fox back to health. And we do appreciate all the good thoughts and prayers you folks have out there for the Gray Fox. And hopefully one of these days we're going to get him back into the studio here. And as you know, by listening only to me, I talk pretty fast and I give you a lot of information. So hopefully we'll get the Gray Fox back in here. And we do appreciate all you folks listening to the show. Well, the reason we have this show is to give you educational tips and suggestions on how to make your money work smarter, earn more, and last longer. That's a whole lot longer. And today's no different. If you get something to write with, something to write on, get your smartphone out and enter us into your contacts under the Gray Fox and the Boomer Show, then give us a call. When you give us a call, we'll give you information about the Gray Fox and the Boomer. We'll give you information about the products we suggest, the fixed and fixed indexed annuities. But most importantly, we'll give you information about the strategies we suggest, the micromanagement strategies and the split fund retirement strategies that Mr. Gene Dodaro, the Gray Fox, designed, implemented his own retirement more than 56 years ago. Absolutely amazing. He still uses them. Our clients still use them. We still use them. And we're offering them to you today, folks, because they work. So get ready to write. Get ready to enter us into your contacts under the Gray Fox and Boomer Show. Then give us a call at 216-328-2005. That's 216-328-2005. And before I read a passage out of the 3 minutes a day compiled by the Christophers to keep Gene in the loop, I want to wish my wife a happy birthday today. She's a young 49. Yeah, I'm just kidding there. But anyhow, it's her birthday today, and I hope she has a great day. She's a great mom. She's a great wife and great friend to her friends. And I think she deserved to have a special day today. So want to wish my wife, Barb, a happy birthday. Have a great day. So to keep the Gray Fox into the loop here, I have a reading from the Christophers, 3 minutes a day. And I'm currently reading volumes 59 and 60, and I really enjoy reading these passages in here. It gives me kind of a spark to start the day. But this one kind of is a good story because I'm constantly talking about how relative it is and what kind of mindset we have to live a nice, long, healthy life. And this particular story is A Mile a Day Keeps the Doctor Away. World War II veteran John Hamilton, age 105, has led a remarkable life. A retired British Army major who served his country for 25 years. Hamilton helped defend and evacuate thousands of Allied soldiers in the 1940 Battle of Dunkirk. According to Britain's SWNS, John met his wife, Elsa, that same year when they took cover under a tree in Hyde Park during a terrible rainstorm. They wed 3 years later and were married for 67 years until her death from dementia in 2006. Hamilton currently lives in a bungalow on the grounds of a care facility in Warminster and enjoys good mental and physical health. Always a strong athlete, playing everything from rugby to polo in his youth, John still walks 1 mile every day. 10 years ago, he broke the world record for the 100-meter time trial in a rowing competition in the 94 to 99 age division. The key to a long life is exercising, Hamilton pointed out. It makes you physically well, but is mentally stimulating too. The grandfather of 8 and great-grandfather of 10 added, "My big family helps keep me going." There is no wealth better than health. Sirach, chapter 30, verse 16. God, may we always value our physical and mental health. And I bring that up because recently I've been talking a lot to clients. I've been talking a lot on the radio about staying healthy and having a positive outlook on living a nice long life. You know, I run into people that go, oh, you know, it's tough getting old, or I hate getting old. Well, I love getting old. I want to get as old as I possibly can get, because there's always something new to learn. There's always something new to see. There's always a new grandchild to see. There's always a new graduation to go to, or a wedding to go to. There's so much that we have to see, and there's so much that we have to teach our children and our grandchildren. So I think our outlook is very important. And while I'm talking about this, I want to kind of bring up the book, Keep Sharp. It basically talks about the same types of things as the story that I just read to you. You know, Keep Sharp is a book about Alzheimer's and dementia. It's written by a neurosurgeon, Sanjay Gupta, and he wrote it because he had either an uncle or a grandfather that died from complications from dementia. And he, being a neurosurgeon, he wanted to find out why. Why do we have dementia? Why do we have Alzheimer's? How can we stop it? Or is there a way to stop it? And the first part of the book is all revolving around what causes it. And it may not be that interesting to you, but it's kind of interesting that they're trying to solve the puzzle as to what causes dementia or Alzheimer's. But not only that, but the book goes on to give you suggestions on how to hold it off, maybe how to sharpen your mind, keep exercising your mind as well as your body. And he gave five tips on potentially holding off dementia or Alzheimer's. And it's basically the same five tips to keep you healthy physically, or maybe even spiritually. Those five tips are, one, if he could turn back time, would be to get more sleep. Sleep is the time that we heal. And if we shorten that time period, it gives us a shorter time frame to not only heal our brain, but also to heal our bodies. So get more sleep, or get a good night's sleep. The next thing is exercise, just like the story I just read to you. Exercise is very important to keep your body physically healthy. And even like he had mentioned in the story I just read to you, also there's basically a mental uplifting by exercising. So that helps you mentally as well. So exercise. The next thing is your diet. You know, as Americans, we basically are notorious for having a bad diet and being notoriously obese. Even though I don't agree with the charts the doctors have, because my son, who's a bodybuilder, and at the time that he was doing his shows had maybe a 5 or 6% body fat, is considered obese. But, of course, that extra muscle is a little strain on your heart, but he's exercising it. Still, you know, the idea is to put good things into your body so that we're not considered obese, so that we don't have the illnesses that come along with being overweight, whether it be joints or whether it be diabetes or whatever it's going to be. But we eat properly, or we eat well, or at least be aware of what we're eating. The other two things are kind of a little abstract comparatively. One of them is to connect with people. You know, people are constantly asking me when I'm going to retire from this business. I love to go out and connect with my clients or prospective clients or people in general. I'd love to educate folks on different topics. And I can guarantee you that, you know, if we talk or have an appointment, I have new information to talk about all the time. There's things that you can learn every day of your life. So I not only will talk about financial matters and the annuities and so forth and your retirement plan, but there are other things that Gene and I have brought to the table every time we meet. So connecting with people is very important. If we become too solitary and we settle back and don't connect with people, well, guess what? You're going to have your brain's going to start deteriorate. Your body will deteriorate. Your spiritual attitude will deteriorate. Connecting with people is very important. The last one is really important also. It's stepping out of your comfort zone. Do something that's not out of the ordinary, you know, of course, within reason, that maybe you've always wanted to try. Maybe you've wanted to learn to play the piano or play a musical instrument, or maybe you wanted to learn a new language, or maybe you wanted to travel someplace that you never would have considered traveling before. Stepping out of your comfort zone also helps keep our mind sharp because there's new experiences that we're always doing. I do all sorts of other things to keep my mind sharp, you know, by crossword puzzles and games. And you know, I find it that even playing poker helps keep your mind sharp. You know, 2 or 3 years ago, I would have never even entertained the idea of playing poker. But we have a group of friends that like to play cards and like to play poker. I used to carry a cheat sheet with me as to what the hands were. Now I can visualize it in my mind. I can start guessing what the other person's hand is by the way they bet and so forth. All those things are different. You know, they're ways to keep your mind sharp, to keep you thinking. But the idea why I talk about that is that, you know, we're out here trying to create wealth for our clients, trying to get put together a retirement plan through accumulation and through income. And we really want to see our clients live a healthy life and enjoy the fruits of their labor. That the things that we do are designed for you to live a nice, happy life with very few issues that could basically throw you a curve. Because not only that, the plans that we put together, we build flexibility into those plans. So the idea here, folks, is have a great outlook. And I'm only suggesting this, but you know, if you have a great outlook, you have an outlook where you enjoy waking up every morning and you don't hate growing old. You don't have to grow old. You know, things will go bad with your body because it's just like a car. There's parts that are going to wear out. But if we take care of it, it's going to take longer for them to wear out. And we're going to enjoy more of our retirement and more of our life moving forward. One of the pieces that you can put into that retirement, in addition to the annuities we talk about, one of the pieces is life insurance. You know, and I've talked about it. It's Life Insurance Awareness Month. And every week I'll talk about a different life insurance idea. And in this case, you know, single premium life insurance. It's kind of interesting. If you have an old life insurance policy sitting out there that has cash value in it, where maybe your cash value equals the death benefit of your life insurance, or it's just a considerable amount and it's not growing very well, single premium life insurance is pretty incredible. Back in the 80s, it was even more incredible, but the government changed the rules, and it's still incredible, but not as much as it was back in the 80s before they changed the rules on it. But still, you have for example, one company right now, at least until the end of September, has a 15% bonus on your deposit or your premium payment on the life insurance. If you have old money that's not doing much in a CD, or you have an old account sitting out there someplace that's just not performing, you can actually move it into a single premium life insurance policy, get a 15% bonus on that money going to the accumulation value on the very first day. And if you're in good health, basically whatever that amount of money is will be increased by adding life insurance to it just because of your health. For example, if I took out a single premium life insurance policy today and I put in $100,000, the value of my life insurance would be over $200,000 on the first day. The accumulation value would be worth $115,000 because of the 15% bonus. Not only that, but these life insurance policies have evolved to work smart. They basically can be used as a supplement for a long-term care plan or a visit to a nursing home based on the 6 activities of daily living. If you can't do two of the six activities of daily living, basically you can use the death benefit, not the accumulation, the death benefit, income tax free in most cases, to make sure that you can pay for that nursing home stay. They'll allow you to take a portion of that each and every year or each and every month to help pay for your long-term care stay in a facility, or if you're getting in-home health care at home, or if you're attending an adult daycare, because it's based on activities of daily living and the check comes to you. Not only that, but it has a guaranteed return of premium, which means that at any point in time down the road, if you decided that you need the money, you don't need the life insurance, you don't need the supplement for your long-term care anymore, you can actually withdraw the full principal that you put into it. And depending how long down the road, you're going to get more than your principal. You're going to get actually some additional growth also. But of course, being that it's an insurance product that grows tax deferred, if you make that withdrawal and have a gain, there will be some taxes on whatever gain you've made on your principal. But the death benefit also goes to your heirs income tax free. So folks, life insurance has evolved so much from what we originally knew it as. You know, basically most of us at my age or a little bit older remember the industrial policies where the insurance agent used to come every single week or every month and collect a nickel or a dime, sit down and have dinner with the family, and everybody knew who the insurance agent was. Well, when the policies got bigger and bigger, industrial policies kind of faded away. We basically would get an agent, and the agent would disappear and never come back because they thought the life insurance policy they sold you was the best thing since peanut butter and jelly, as far as I'm concerned. But it's the best thing since sliced bread. But they basically forgot that they needed to come back and review. Our life insurance needs change over the years. A lot of us that have built a retirement plan that don't need life insurance anymore might need it only for final expenses, for burial expenses. And I don't know if you realize it, but when you prepay your funeral at the funeral home or wherever you do it, you're buying a life insurance policy to prepay your funeral. So in essence, whatever amount you give them, or if you pay premiums, you're buying a life insurance policy that comes income tax free and will take care of final expenses. But life insurance is probably the best way to transfer an estate since it's income tax free. If it's set up properly, bypass probate, it'll grow tax deferred. And some policies will also provide an income if you need it, or an emergency fund if you need it. So they've evolved quite a bit over the years, and September is Life Insurance Awareness Month. So I will talk about it each and every week that I'm on the air. One thing that I wanted to bring up here is that I've been doing some cleaning out of my office, and I found an article that I cut out, and I obviously cut it out back in 1994. Basically, the first season that we were on the radio. And I found it interesting because of my political leanings. I thought, well, let's just cut this out and see how well they fare on this. But if the folks of you out there remember the Contract with America, it was basically drawn up on September 27th of 1994. The Gray Fox and I were already on the radio at that time. And I just kind of want to read you some of the major reforms that they wanted to do back in 1994. Require all laws that apply to the rest of the country also apply equally to Congress. And that's a big one that sticks in my craw. Second, select a major independent auditing firm to conduct a comprehensive audit of Congress for waste and fraud or abuse. What are we dealing with today? Fraud, abuse, waste. And That was in the contract with America. Third, cut the number of House committees and cut committee staff by one-third. Fourth, limit the terms of all committee chairs. Fifth, ban the casting of proxy votes in committee. They need to be in attendance. Sixth, require committee meeting to be open to the public. There shouldn't be anything that they do that we shouldn't know about. Seventh, require a 3/5 majority vote to pass all tax increases. 60% sounds fair enough. And eighth, guarantee an honest accounting of our federal budget by implementing zero baseline budgeting. Now, in the first 100 days, all 10 of the acts that they talked about were brought up. The Fiscal Responsibility Act, they go on vacation and worry about whether we're going to have enough money to run the government. The Taking Back of Our Streets Act, the Personal Responsibility Act, the Family Reinforcement Act, the American Dream Restoration Act, the National Security Restoration Act, the Senior Citizens Fairness Act. Let me read this. Raise the Social Security earnings limit, which currently forces seniors out of the workforce. Repeal the 1993 tax hikes on Social Security benefits and provide tax incentives for private long-term care insurance to let older Americans keep more of what they have earned over the years. How well have they done in that one, folks? The Job Creation and Wage Enhancement Act, the Common Sense Legal Reform Act, and the Citizens Legislature Act. You know, in here also there was an attempt to set term limits on the contract with America. That hasn't worked out well either. So I went on to check to see how well it done, and in the first 100 days, they basically voted on every one of those 10 acts. And what they passed was the Congressional Accountability Act, where Congress had to abide by the same workplace, civil rights, and labor safety laws that we do. That did pass. The second one was the Personal Responsibility and Work Opportunity Act of 1996 passed. And in that situation, they reformed the welfare system by replacing guaranteed cash assistance with time limited and work requirements. So those two things did pass, which that's a positive. But the nice thing about it was they at least had a format that they were working on. And the one thing that did not pass, that failed, was the balanced budget amendment. It failed by a single vote in Congress. And I bring that up because it's kind of interesting that we're still working on the same things that we did in 1994 when the Gray Fox and I first came on the air. So it's kind of interesting that Congress is having trouble getting things accomplished. And I would hope that at some point they would turn the corner and they would help us out just a little bit more than they do. So anyhow, but anyhow, folks, I know I've talked a lot about annuities. We do have one annuity that has an increased bonus from 25% to 35% income bonus that ends on October 5th. So you might want to call and see if that fits into your program. If you want to get a hold of us, folks, give us a call at 216-328-2005. We'll make your money work smarter, earn more, and last longer. This is Guy Evering of the Boomer saying we'll see you on the next The Gray Fox and the Boomer Show.
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0: Not that chairman. Brian Williams is chairman of the Summit County Republican Party. Each week, he'll bring his four decades of federal, state, and local political experience right here on the Chairman's Hour.

0: Hello again and welcome to the Chairman's Hour. I'm your host, Brian Williams, Chairman of the Summit County Republican Party. And as always, thank you to the donors to the Chairman's Club who make this show possible. We have another great guest to talk about all things politics in Ohio, former mayor of Hudson, Craig Schubert. He is a candidate running for House District 34. That is a state representative district in Summit County. It includes the communities of Hudson, Monroe Falls, Stowe. It also includes Silver Lake and parts of Akron. It is a district that a Republican can win, but is currently held by a first-term liberal. I'm not going to mention his name, but he is a person who is way more liberal than the district. But before we bring Craig into the show, I want to remind everybody that this September 29th, the Fairlawn Hilton, we're having our annual fundraising banquet. This is the event that raises the money that helps us get people elected and participate in campaigns. We have an outstanding guest. You heard him last week here on the show, Nick Adams, ambassador, former ambassador to Malaysia. He is currently the special envoy, a presidential Trump appointee to the Department of Tourism. American values and exceptionalism. He is a brand creator for the United States in Europe and here in the United States. He's done an outstanding job from the World Cup games, working on the LA games. He has a great message to share with us. He is Australian born, American citizen for many years. He knows what progressive liberalism, a la democratic socialism, a la the gateway to communism, what it means, because he saw it in Australia, sees it when he goes back there. And he is here to tell us that that is nothing that we want to flirt with here in Summit County. So if you're interested in attending our finance dinner, we'd love to have you. It's going to be a great performance. We have great speakers. We're going to be talking about State Issue 3, why you should vote for it. We're going to be introducing candidates like Craig Schubert and others at that event. And I also want to let you know how you can get tickets. Go to our website, summitcountygop.org. When you go to that website, it'll be a pop-up to our event, and you can click on the button and get all the ticket information. There are sponsor opportunities. Sponsors get to participate. If you're a VIP, you get to participate in a photo line with our guest speaker, meet him personally, and receive an autographed copy of his most recent book, which is called From Mar-a-Lago to Mars, President Donald Trump and the Great American Comeback. It is a great read. You'll enjoy it, and it'll chronicle how this unique political personality known as Donald Trump made the ultimate comeback that has only been done once in American history by a guy who is a one of a kind in American history, President Trump. But I'd like to welcome now to the show Mayor Craig Schubert. Welcome to the show.
1: Thank you, Mr. Chairman. It's great to be here. Thank you for having me.
0: Absolutely. Well, congratulations on your willingness to get into this race and campaign for House District 34. Before we get into some of the specific issues, why don't you tell us what motivated you to want to run in this race against the incumbent who is, like you said, finishing his first term, trying to run for another two-year term. When we discussed the possibility of your candidacy, you gave it some thought. You said yes. Why did you say yes?
1: Absolutely. It was late in January when I was asked and made the decision to re-enter politics after resigning my position as mayor several years ago when my wife had passed away. And it just felt like the time was right, that I was being called to do this. I felt that we had this representative representing the 34th House District, but unable to get anything accomplished. His views were just much too liberal, virtually being powerless to achieve anything on behalf of our communities of Hudson and Stowe and Monroe Falls and Talmadge and Silver Lake and parts of North and Akron, especially when you look at affordability, some of the struggles that people are having today. We just have to have, you know, better representation that can have a seat at the table to have these all important discussions and to get things done.
0: Well, you that's very interesting. You say, I want to draw that out. You say a seat at the table. You know, as a Democrat, the current representative is in the deep minority. If he ever had a good idea, and he hasn't, but if he ever did by some miracle have a good idea, he really wouldn't be able to see it to fruition, because as a member of the deep minority, he does not have the relationships and the support of working with the Republican majority to help fight for the 34th district. That I hear you loud and clear when you say a seat at the table. I know what you mean. And for the people in Summit County who live in this district, you're currently handicapped by having a guy who's always at odds with the House leadership, and that's not productive for the hometown team.
1: And from what I understand, he's also at odds with his own leadership. Not highly respected, maybe a nice guy, but not highly respected. by his own leadership, while he claims

0: or leaders, even in the minority, you have a House leadership, and there was a vacancy, and he wanted to run for it. He put himself forward. And when it came time for them to have a meeting, obviously you have to be nominated by somebody. He couldn't even get himself nominated by one person in his caucus in order to be considered, debated, and voted upon. He couldn't even get a nomination of one. And I think that that's a real telltale sign that not only is he in the deep minority as a Democrat in a Republican majority legislature, he's also in the deep minority of the minority caucus because he can't even get nominated to be talked about as a position of leadership within his own caucus. So you're right. The proof is there that he's not even well thought of by his own Democrat peers. And it's time to upgrade in the 34th district. So you're out going door to door. What are you hearing from the voters? Yeah. I heard you mention affordability. What are the issues? What are they telling you? And what are the issues that you would like to prioritize for yourself as your own work area when you get elected?
1: Well, first and foremost, when they ask me who's my opponent, and I tell them, and they say, who is he? They have no idea who their current state representative is, nor do they understand what the state representative can do for them. And so it's important that we talk about the issues that are meaningful to voters at the home and taking what they have to say to Columbus and be able to articulate those messages and turn them into meaningful legislation, whether that's to reduce costs or it's to improve our schools, fix our potholes, bring down our taxes. The concerns that the people have are what we have to take to Columbus. You know, I am there to serve the people, not serve myself.
0: Well, that's so you've been in this place before. This is not an unfamiliar place with you. When you ran for mayor of Hudson, there was a Democrat incumbent seeking reelection. And I don't think, if I remember correctly, not too many people, many liked you, but not too many people gave you much of a chance of defeating a Democrat incumbent. And you did, by a comfortable margin, replace him. And you're, you know, setting about to do it again. But I suspect that in this particular district that your incumbent opponent is less known than the previous mayor of Hudson that you defeated to represent that city. Is that true?
1: That is very true. You know, the incumbent is known in Akron, which is his home base. He certainly has his base of support there. But outside of North Akron, he is extremely weak. I have a strong base here to the north, you know, and we're working through Stowe and Silver Lake, Monroe Falls, down in Talmadge, where we've picked up a lot of support, chipping away at the folks in Akron. A little harder to get to, but you know, it's a large district, right? It's 92 precincts, it's 86,000 voters, and we're doing our best to get out to as many people as we can, and we're going to make a very powerful surge here in the last 7 weeks, 8 weeks or before the election.
0: And that surge starts on Saturday. We're talking to Mayor Craig Schubert, candidate for state representative in Summit County, District 34. And we're going to make that first surge here. Well, not first. We're going to continue your surge on Saturday when you've got 30 volunteers assembled to go door to door. We're probably going to hit 3,000. I think you said is your goal, 3,000 doors in Stowe. Stowe and surrounding community. That's an outstanding effort. And when you go door to door and you're talking to people, I heard you say about affordability. What I'm hearing from a lot of candidates, and we've done a show here on the Chairman's Hour about it, our data centers are brought up by a lot of people. What are you hearing when you talk to people? Are you hearing about data centers? Are people for them, against them, or just confused and want to know more? Or what are you hearing on that front?
1: Well, it's interesting. We're hearing both. I actually spoke with a gentleman who's a commercial HVAC specialist, and he was telling me about closed-loop cooling systems that can help to keep these data centers cooler than they have been in the past when they use more water than what they're using today. So that technology has improved. I also met a gentleman who has a job actually speaking with various civic groups and community leaders about data centers and distilling the various myths that have been propagated over the last 5 to 10 years about data centers. He said a lot of folks are getting outdated information. He said that things are changing so rapidly in the technology field that they're addressing the issues of energy, reducing the amount of energy that is actually needed, the amount of water or cooling to cool these systems. You know, newer chips are much more efficient. They don't require as much cooling. We also know that there is efforts to look at, you know, do you put these data centers into space?

0: for example? Do you move them into the ocean where the water is cool? Do you move them into northern climates? So a lot of things are being considered so that they don't require as much energy. But it's certainly, if we want to have cell phones and we want to have internet and streaming video and data becomes even a bigger part of our life in the generations ahead, we're going to have data centers. It's just a question of how do we work with all of this. It reminds me a little bit of nuclear energy back in the 70s when people had concerns there. Today, we don't give it much thought. It's a part of our life. We've adapted to it, and I think we'll adapt to data centers. In the meantime, it produces a tremendous amount of jobs and great economic opportunity, not only for the local area, but for the state. And so I just want to make sure that, you know, when we go to Columbus, we put legislation into place, that it's the right thing to do, that you know, we've done our due diligence and that we're addressing the concerns of the people as well as in setting good business practices going forward.
1: Yeah, that's what we heard in our previous show, that the use of data centers in brownfields as an economic redevelopment in urban areas like Cleveland, like Akron, like Barberton, maybe Cuyahoga Falls, places that had industry before, where industry has moved out, left vacant tracts of land that are already zoned commercial, not near residential facilities, not currently farmland. There's a lot of opportunities to redevelop that space, which is good for the community because it can provide this economic opportunity. And so, I don't know. Tell me, are there any current applications or data centers under development in your district? Anybody poking around inside the 34th district seeking to build a data center? I'm not aware of any.
0: No, I'm not aware of any either. I know that Talmadge City Council did address some legislation to, you know, essentially pause any kind of development because I think they too wanted, you know, to take a good hard look at, you know, what this really means. So instead of just allowing for it as a part of their planning and zoning, you know, they wanted to make sure they had time to also study those issues before anybody came in and started building.
1: So you've been previously, as I've mentioned several times here, a former mayor of Hudson. In your time as mayor of Hudson, what would you say are some of your proudest achievements for the community? And I asked you that question so that the audience can have kind of an indication of what you've worked on successfully and what you think is a priority and something that is valued, so they can get a better feel for what you prioritize is important. What are some examples of improvements that you helped Hudson during your time as mayor?
0: Certainly. Infrastructure is important, I think, to all of us, right? So good roadways. In our case here in Hudson, we improved North 91, put in the turning lane project to allow for better traffic flow. So, you know, cars could make those safe turns onto Herrick Park Drive, Hines Hill, as well as Valley View, just north of the turnpike. Additionally, we also had the 91 South Corridor Safety Project, which allowed for a third lane. We had a lot of rear-end collisions in that heavy retail area around Ace Hardware, you know, Zeppi's Pizzeria, et cetera. And so by putting in that third turn lane and widening that road, putting in sidewalks, better lighting, it has really improved the traffic flow there as well. So while those are two of you know, the major accomplishments, we certainly put in you know, electric vehicle charging stations in the city parking garage. We changed the traffic flow in our downtown area so that we had one-way traffic. We put in diagonal parking to allow for more parking of retail spaces. You know, certainly this was a time of COVID that set in, and so we designated, you know, the outdoor refreshment area as well as outdoor dining. We allowed for that. That has been a great hit with residents here in Hudson. But one of the big things I had wanted to do, and that was to initiate a project with Norfolk Southern and to replace some of the aging railroad bridges that are now about 180 years old. Yeah. These were built back in the 1840s. And I had literally everybody to the table. I've been told, don't bother, they'll just laugh at you. But I literally had Norfolk Southern from Atlanta, from Washington. I had everyone at the state level here. So we had the Ohio Rail Commission, the Ohio Department of Transportation. I had our Democratic state senator, Democratic state representative, our Republican state senator. We had county representatives. We had Congressman Dave Joyce at the time with us. We also had city officials, engineering staff, and had a great conversation. Sadly, the very next day, I had to initiate a state of emergency for COVID as it was starting now to harm our community. And the mayor's number one job, of course, is the health and safety of your community. And so Sadly, we had to declare that state of emergency. We then changed how we met, how we went on doing business in the community, and that that rail project had to be set aside. But my hope is that once I return to Columbus, that can be revisited.
1: Well, and I remember at the time, Hudson is a relatively affluent community, and I remember one of the priorities of the council and the government there was fiscal restraint, putting a handle on a restraint on the amount of money the city government was spending. It was believed to be out of control. What can you tell us about that? Was that an important priority? Am I remembering that correctly? And what did you do in order to kind of respect the fruits of the labor of the taxpayers in the city?
0: That is very true. The city of Hudson had long prided itself of having a reserve of, better than 30%. 30, 32, 35, a nice place to be, right? But they got to the point where it was dipping now down to 28, 27%, because it seemed like, prior city council, prior city management, they were chasing all the things that sparkle, like flower pots and antique clocks and downtown beautification, while in the meantime, you've got roads that are rotting away. And major potholes, right, which everybody was complaining about. And so it was just a matter of changing up the priorities under new leadership. We took 4 out of 5 races in that election of 19, and I became the first conservative mayor in about 34 years within the city. And so it was just a matter of pulling back, right, and just not spending money frivolously and focusing on the things that we had to get done, a lot of which was, of course, at that point, infrastructure. People wanted their roads repaired. They wanted the sidewalks put in for greater connectivity, especially during COVID when people needed to get out and about, get some fresh air, and try to make their way downtown so that people weren't necessarily riding in the same vehicle, spending all this time indoors with one another, but trying to get outside with some fresh air. So we were able to make some changes in how we took on projects and how we financed things. We also opened up the golf course a bit more. We added the pickleball court facility, which helped a lot. And those have all been big wins for the city.
1: Well, sometimes as a leader, the most important thing is also the hardest thing, and that's being able to say no, or not now, or not this way, and having that restraint. And it's usually around fiscal restraint, from my observation. And you just kind of said that in another way. If it was an extravagance, if it was unneeded, you said we're going to spend the money in a higher priority. And ultimately, that's what elections are for. They're to assess the judgment of the community leaders. Are they spending the money the right way? Are they taking the right amount of money? And are they directing the community in an area where they're protecting or improving the quality of life in the community? And a lot of times you have to say no, and that can make you less than popular to the handful of people who want you to just say yes to everything.
0: That was very true. We had a small minority here in the community that wanted a rec center, but when we examined rec centers in neighboring communities and how those had become losing monetary propositions, it certainly was not for us. We looked at the surveys that had been done for the types of recreational activities that people really want. They don't want a rec center as much as they want recreational opportunities. And we have this beautiful piece of land out on the west edge of the city on the Hines Hill Road, which is where the Youth Development Center had been previously located. It's about 170 acres of land that we could actually turn into a great Hudson recreation area. So you could have some fishing there. You could have BMX bike trails there. You have a lodge, a nature center. Even if you wanted to on that far west end, you could have a fire station built to serve the western part of Hudson with easy access to Route 8 as well. But the number one thing people really wanted was they wanted a hill for their kids to go sledding and tobogganing. And even that can be done at that property on Hines Hill. So, great potential going forward. But yet the city, especially under its current leadership, is kind of going back to prior administrations where they wanted to take that land and turn it into a corporate park. I just don't ever see that happening.
1: Well, that's interesting. And you found that answer out by asking the people what they want. you know, and they told you, and then you listened. And boy, isn't that what democracy is all about, is the elected leadership wanting to stay in touch with the people, wanting to know what their priorities are, and making their priorities the government's priority, not a few handful of elected people who want to develop it. I know you guys have, you had at that time some debates and discussion about expansion of your commercial district area, mostly retail district area, retail slash residential. And you facilitated that in a way that you listened to the people. You didn't just go and do what you thought was a great idea. You took input for the community, and the input was slow it down. Not now, maybe not forever, but not right now, not this way.
0: Right. As it turns out, there were folks who were advocating for an expansion of our downtown area, which is called First and Main. This would have been phase two of the First and Main project, which took off back in 2004. And so a lot of land was cleared out where the old village landfill had been. We'll call it the village dump. And, you know, the school bus garages were there and other businesses. And then, of course, all that land had been cleared. There was one property that was still, you know, standing that needed to be acquired, and that was the Windstream building. And eventually the city did acquire that. But that whole area would have just mushroomed with cluster homes and housing that would have allowed older folks, right, to walk to the downtown area. Beautiful plans, no doubt. But when we got looking at the sewer systems and the current infrastructure in that area, it was insufficient. And the county still has not approved, pumping stations for all of that, as well as, you know, traffic flow, right? I mean, having an additional something like 600 cars in the downtown area where we already have heavy, heavy traffic, both morning and evening, that we just would not be able to sustain that. I mean, we did improve traffic signals with smart technology. So as cars approach, we have real-time data that's monitoring how many cars are passing through a given intersection, and the lights will change accordingly so that you don't have a long wait time, kind of reduces the carbon footprint, if you will. But we just can't handle that much more traffic. And now here, once again, we have a liberal Democratic city council that is trying to bring back, more affordable housing, multifamily, and it's just not the right place. They also want to take the old Joann Fabrics property to the south here in 91 and turn that industrial center into a mixed-use environment. But once you give up that industrial land, those are high-paying jobs that will be gone forever for lower-paying jobs in retail and mixed-use families. Multifamily projects like that, you know, have other problems that come with it over the course of time. But these are also some of the same concerns throughout the 34th House District. And then it's how do you initiate good economic development? You know, we also have to look at, you know, reducing property taxes and helping seniors. And we have to do other things to make sure that our schools remain strong. So we need to have economic growth and development, but it all has to be done wisely.
1: Well, yeah, listening to you, it's clear that you got into the details. You ran a collaborative approach in your governing style, and that's important. You know, there's the old cliche, those who fail to plan to fail. And if you don't get in and do the homework and ask the tough questions, everybody wants the shiny object. Everybody wants the fun and glitz. But if you don't ask the tough questions, it could be a major oops. And that oops could handicap a community or a legislative district for decades to come. So kudos to you for taking that approach. And I'm sure that's an approach that you'll continue to do when you're elected state representative here in the 34th district.
0: Absolutely. I learned, you know, about 30 years ago, make a plan and then work a plan. It doesn't mean it all has to be done today, but set your sights on a long-term goal, work that plan. And we've also learned through, you know, good public service here is the unintended consequences of legislation. You know, you may want to pass legislation today, but if you have to come back tomorrow and change it because you didn't think it through properly, or the day after and change it once again, that is not good legislative service. It's not good public service. So, you know, let's take the time to think about it, to cross the aisle, work with people, hear people out, and then put together, you know, solid plans that we can work and fund and move forward over time.
1: Well, we're going to have to cut it there. Mayor Craig Schubert, thank you for joining us this half hour on the Chairman's Hour. Mayor Schubert is a candidate for state representative for House District 34, which is in the area of northern and eastern Summit County, in the areas of Stowe, Hudson, Monroe Falls, Silver Lake, parts of Akron. Good luck in the campaign. See you out there on Saturday going door to door. I'm looking forward to joining you and want to thank you for being with us here this week. Again, one more time, if you are going to be attending the Summit County Republican Finance Dinner, please go to our website, summitcountygop.org, and you can get all the ticket and event information right there. Until next week, we will join you again at the Chairman's Hour.
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3: Josh Booth back with Bill Bullington. And hey, Bill, I seem to hear a lot about taxes when it comes to investing.
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9: With SRN News, I'm Bob Agnew in Washington. Senator Tom Cotton says he expects Iran to continue efforts to undermine the United States.
10: So, you know, they call us the Great Satan. Israel is only the little Satan. So if they have a choice, they're going to try to take on the Great Satan first. And that's what they've been doing now, not just for the last 6 months, but the last 47 years.
9: Senator Cotton, an Arkansas Republican, spoke this week with the Salem Radio Network. Inflation was higher in August thanks to surging gasoline prices. More on that from correspondent Michael Harrington.
11: The consumer price index rose 3.4% last month compared with a year ago, the same as in July. But on a monthly basis, inflation accelerated as costs jumped 0.4% from July to August, up from an increase of just 0.1% the previous month. The Federal Reserve is considering whether to lift its short-term interest rate next week, with some officials saying the report could swing them either way.
9: That is Michael Harrington reporting. Diesel prices on the rise, hitting record highs, making life tough for this Missouri farmer who says $6 a gallon for diesel does not help him bring in the crops.
12: We have to harvest. We have to run the machines. We have to use the diesel. So bottom line is it cuts into our bottom line. Things are already tight with input prices on the front end when we plant and everything is going way up. Chemical, fertilizer. But now you add the fuel in, it hurts during the harvest.
9: And on Friday, Saudi Arabia shut down a major pipeline a day after it was attacked by drones. That's opening up a new front.
13: The Houthis made their biggest territorial gains in years along the Bab el-Mandab Strait, one of the world's key shipping lanes. This represents the ongoing threat to global energy security and international commerce posed by regional instability. Saudi Arabia said it had shut down the east-west pipeline after it was attacked the day before.
9: That is correspondent Bernie Bennett reporting. This is SRN News.
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16: For nearly 3,000 years, Homer's The Iliad has shaped the Western imagination. 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
22: 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Hi, everybody, and welcome to From the Median. My name is Jerry Serino, and I am your co-host, along with Molly Smith, who I am here from time to time doing interviews on Molly's great show. So I want to thank her and thank all of you for listening to this episode. I'm really excited for my guest today. My guest today is Lindsey Graham. She's also known as the Patriot Barbie. And I had her on my show. It's been a while, but I had her on and it was a really great, exciting conversation. And I loved her story. And I think all of you will love her story too. So, Lindsey Graham, thanks for coming on.
23: Hey, thanks, Jerry. It's so good to see you again.
22: Yes, absolutely. So, let's start off with your story. And your story is about freedom. It's about, in my opinion, it's about tyranny. And it has to do with COVID and the COVID lockdowns. You know, you were just a woman out there with a business and, you know, trying to support your family and do the right thing. And tell us what happened with the COVID lockdowns and how did you react to it?
23: Well, back in 2020, around right around this time, actually, May 5th of 2020, the entire United States and potentially world had been locked down for about 6 weeks due to COVID or alleged COVID, right? And we owned 6 businesses in Oregon, 3 kids, just built our dream home. And at the 6 week mark, my husband and I looked at what we were paying out to still own businesses that we were not allowed, you know, technically to operate. We realized, you know, we're going to lose everything that we've worked for 15 years. We're going to go bankrupt if we don't do something. And I said, I'm going to go back to work. I don't know what that's going to look like, but I'm going to open my salon. I'm going to let my girls work. And I just believe that the government doesn't have the right to tell us that they can A, control a virus, and B, take away our ability to provide for our families and pay our bills. So on May 5th, I reopened my salon, and it turned into global news, of course, because the government, especially the state of Oregon, did not like basically defiance. And I was targeted by every single state agency that could come after me, threatened by Oregon OSHA, state of Oregon, threatened by Child Protective Services. And kind of overnight became the voice of freedom and conservatism, unbeknownst to me. And, you know, ever since that day, my life's been changed and I've been wide awake, I guess you could call it, mm-hmm. and jumped into the freedom movement.
22: Yeah. And well, you should have. I mean, this is some people, you know, this is the Cleveland Right to Life podcast and show. But, you know, as has been shown by Molly in all her years. Molly is the president, for those that don't know, president emeritus of Cleveland Right to Life. And, this is a life issues show. It's not just about abortion or anything. And COVID and the lockdowns and the taking away of freedom and how that impacted individual lives like yours. We know how it impacted children. It put power and control in the hands of the government. And they did these types of things where they went after people like you that were just trying to make a living and were being, forced to do things. So what did, what are some of the things that they did to you as you defied them?
23: Well, about every single day, regularly for the first 10 days, a new state agency would threaten me. So I received a letter from my building, which was the city of Salem, that said I was violating government orders so that my lease would be revoked. I'd be kicked out of my building. I was told by the state of Oregon that I would be issued $50,000 a day fines if I remained open. I was actually issued a $14,000 fine by Oregon OSHA. I was told by the Oregon Health Association that I would have my hairstylist license revoked. And I was also told by the state I would have my business license revoked. And lastly, I had a visit by Child Protective Services to my home, in which they searched my home and interviewed me and threatened to take my three children out of my custody. All for doing hair, mind you. Remember, Walmart was open. Mm-hmm. Costco was open. Home Depot randomly was open. So huge big box stores where everybody could go, and everybody did because they were stuck at home, could go and cluster and spread all kinds of germs and alleged, super spreaders. But if I wanted to do one client at a time in my salon, I'm going to have my children taken away. We can never forget how tyrannical it was. And I'm not the only one. I'm just the one that whose story was public. I know that there are people that were in worse situations, single moms who had to choose between leaving their child at home alone or going to work to earn money to feed them.
22: Right.
23: It was ultimate tyranny. And we can never forget that they did that, and they have yet to apologize for it.
22: Yeah, it's so amazing. And you make the good point about how you, a salon, a small business salon owner, were harassed like this and told what to do and the like. Yet, as we all saw, Walmart was open. You were also allowed, by the way, to get an abortion. You were also allowed to protest, riot, and loot because all of that was going on at the time, as it still is. But it was going on at the time, and no one said Barack Obama was allowed to have his 60th birthday party where people were dancing and drinking all night long without masks and the like. And we know that the hypocrisy was horrible. We had heads of teachers unions, calling for keeping schools closed continuously, and yet they were on vacation and such. And so great, great hypocrisy. And that's why this is a life issue, because look at how your life was impacted, your family's life. Mm-hmm. And it's crazy to me. I mean, what was their claim as far as taking your kids? Why would they need to come and search your house? Were they saying that you weren't protecting your kids from COVID or what?
23: They really, what happened was that bogus, it was a bogus phone call. It was a bogus claim that came in. And it's, of course, instinctively directed at me for defying lockdowns. But the issue is that there was a fake anonymous call made by who knows who, but we have whistleblowers that say that was pushed through by a higher government official in order to intimidate me and scare me. Because during my first press conference, I said, look, I have a right to provide for my children. This is the most important thing I do, is raise my children. And so my attorney had said, of course they came after your children. You just went on national news and said, this is why you're doing this. And so we have whistleblowers that have said somebody had to push this through, because there's no way a claim like this would have gone to that extent.
22: Yeah. And that's all it takes. I mean, that's what's crazy, is all it takes is some corrupt government official making a phone call or something. And then these agencies act, and they act as though they're acting, righteously, because, we got a call about your kids. And we know that this is what the left is willing to do when you defy them. And it is really tough and courageous for someone like yourself to defy them, because because you, like you said, you were being threatened with fines and all sorts of craziness. So that's really rough and good for you. Tell me about, if you wouldn't mind, and you have a book. So I want to, because obviously your story and all of this, we can only cover so much in this short amount of time. You have a book, it's called Targeted, and people can get it anywhere. So I would actually, if you're listening, you've got to actually follow Lindsay on social media, and you can go to her website. It's called patriotbarbie.com. Just, it's exactly how it sounds, Patriot Barbie. So my question then is gonna go, I have a few other questions, is to tell us the origins of the name Patriot Barbie.
23: Oh, yes, it's a great story. So after I became national news, the left, as you can imagine, despised me. I cared more about money than I did about people's lives. I was a super spreader, all of the things. I was a murderer. And they had made memes out of my face over and over and over again. I'd been called a Trumpster and a far right wing extremist, all terms I did not understand because I was not political. And they poked me so much. It's like they accused me of voting for Trump. And I was like, I actually did vote for Trump. You guys don't know that because I don't even talk politics, but I did. So I went and I actually bought my first Make America Great Again hat. And then I was so sick of the cancel culture, I put it on and took a picture and said, I'm coming out of the closet. And they took that picture of my face wearing the MAGA hat and said, wrote on the meme, I don't always play Patriot Barbie, but when I do, I kill people's grandmas and I steal people's money. And I went, hold on, this is supposed to be an insult.
22: Right.
23: So I looked up the word Patriot. I looked up the word Barbie and I thought, oh, you guys, I am not insulted at all. I went and changed all my social media to Patriot Barbie just to poke them back. And it became a thing. The next news interview I went on, they said, oh, you're going by the Patriot Barbie now. And I went, okay, I guess I am. And before you knew it, it became the brand. It just became who I was, my kind of my alter ego. And now it's, of course, my full-time activism, I believe.
22: Yeah.
23: So they did. They created a monster.
22: Yeah. I love how you embraced what they thought was insulting to you, and I think that that's really great because the left will constantly do that. They will attack us to call us racist, our right-wing extremists, and all this craziness, even though they're the ones that believe in 100 genders, and they're taking the side of Hamas and these people. It's insane. It's almost laughable. If it wasn't so serious, it would be laughable. So, sticking with your book, Targeted, it's called Targeted, One Mom's Fight for Life, Liberty, and the Pursuit of Happiness. Tell me outside of your specific story of what happened during COVID, what else can people expect when they read this book? What else do you get into?
23: Well, it's really great that you bring that up because of the context of this podcast. I had been through some really traumatizing, horrible things in my 20s, choices that I made. I was with a man who was physically abusive for 3 years. He actually forced me, manipulated me into getting an abortion when we were dating. I had been a drug addict prior to that. I just really fell off the deep end in my 20s. And what's incredible is that God is responsible for rescuing me from all of those tragedies, every single one of them. And I experienced something so unique in how deeply in the trenches he was with me and how he rescued me. But I went on to live a normal life, became a hairstylist, had women in my chair 10 hours a day. And I was not ministering to these women. I was not telling them the things that God had saved me from. And so I believe this after writing my book. I tried to write the story of how I defied the government and how I became bold enough to do that and withstand all of the things that were pummeled onto me. And I felt God saying, well, you got to write about this stuff because this is how I made you bold. This is how I forged you in the fire. And so I meant, oh man, Lord, my dad's going to read this book about being a stripper and a drug addict and an abortion. And I wrote it anyway. And I just felt like I'm going to put it out there. The Lord is telling me that this is how I made you. And so my book ended up becoming my testimony, but it really did give me the understanding that I don't think it was an accident that he laid it on my heart to defy government and caused me to lose everything in my life and start over and become a voice of conservatism. And none of it is accidental. He just knew that this was his plan for me my entire life. And so reading some of those things, so many women can relate, and so many women are so ashamed of their past and what they've been through. But really, if you give God the glory for saving you from them, then that traumatizing event doesn't, it becomes full of worth instead of worthless. I've asked God my whole life, why did you, my abortion was 20 years ago. Why did you allow me to go through that? Why couldn't you have kept me pure and full of grace like when I was in high school? Why did I go crazy in my 20s and experience all that? Well, I could have been ministering to women in my salon, but I wasn't. So now that I have a platform and my Instagram is growing exponentially and I'm on stages speaking with, you know, Mike Lindell and Officer Tatum and Carrie Lake, I'm saying, what do people really need to hear? And what they really need to hear is God's redemption. Not that a politician is going to save us. Not that, you know, America's the best country in the world. That God is the greatest God in the world. And so I refuse to have a platform and once again ignore that God gifted it to me and that I have a testimony. Everything I did during COVID is a testimony, and everything I did 20 years prior is a testimony. And so the book is really, wow, how did God take a completely normal woman and forge her into exactly who I'm supposed to be in his purpose right now?
0: Wow, that's really great. I love hearing stories of redemption because that's what it's all about, right? And, you know, I think a lot of people, men and women, can relate to, you know, have you having struggles and talking about it and most importantly, how you came out of those struggles. But I think it's when you tell the story and you say, why me? You know, why did he choose me? Why am I this? Why am I chosen now to speak out? And I think we could look biblically and look at, you know, God, Jesus, it chose lots of people that maybe started off in life making mistakes or doing things imperfectly. And then he chose them and they're able to use those experiences to speak to other people. So I think your story is really great. And I, you know, you're going to get into more detail in your book about all those experiences. So I give you a lot of credit for writing that, even though, you know, your parents and people, can, you know, are going to read those things. It is important and, really great. So tell me about, you know, ever since you've become vocal, you're obviously a speaker, you do talks and the like, you have your book, you also have a podcast, is it correct?
23: I actually stopped podcasting because I wanted to focus more on public speaking.
0: Okay.
23: And podcasting was, I was a one-woman show.
0: Yep.
23: It was taking up a lot of my time. So I have found that I can reach more people doing public speaking, and it's really where I thrive and love. And so I'm doing mostly keynote speaking now. I have a couple business ventures that I've embarked on again. My entrepreneurial spirit was really damaged after I lost 6 businesses in Oregon. And so for 2 years, I just thought, I don't want to do that again. I don't know what God's calling me to do. But now I have the opportunity to have businesses built on my values, built on, hey, we are a pro-life fashion brand. Hey, we are an outwardly conservative merch company. We don't apologize for our beliefs. And so that's been beautiful. Like, I have amazing partnerships with some patriotic companies that are helping build the parallel economy. And it's incredible how much joy I find in being an entrepreneur again, but doing it for the glory of God and boldly with my beliefs. So lots of keynote speaking, book signings, and then also just kind of helping build that parallel economy.
0: Good for you. Yeah, that's excellent. And people need to connect with businesses like that. I had Anton Kresik. He's the founder of 7 Weeks Coffee. They sell coffee. It's a pro-life. Oh, yeah. It's a pro-life group. And, you know, that's the type of stuff we have to start supporting people like you and him and many others, because the other places are getting rich off of us, and then they're rotting society. That's for certain. Tell me about your experiences being out there. Have you had anyone come to you and say, you know, Lindsay, I read your book, or I heard your story, or, you know, I saw you online and I listened and you changed my life, or you impacted me? Anyone like that that's kind of sticks out to you?
23: Oh man, the great thing is hundreds and hundreds. I share my abortion story on my social media regularly, and I will get hundreds of messages from women who say, I had an abortion 30 years ago. I've never told anyone. I live with the shame. I live with the regret. I don't know how to forgive myself. And that to me is so impactful because it really does mean that by sharing my story, I'm helping other women heal. I can't take back what they did. I can't give their baby their life back. But I can help them heal and stop feeling guilt because they see a woman who had an abortion. And when you say it, you're admitting to the world, I took a life. I took my own child's life. There is nothing worse that you can do. And I'm admitting it because I know that God has forgiven me so extremely and I forgave myself that it has to do some good or it's just going to eat me alive because I can't go back in time and undo that. So knowing that hundreds of women are hearing someone else say, I did it too. And you know what? God is so forgiving that I'm willing to talk publicly about it. And that's how you should feel too. You should be completely forgiven because the moment you ask for forgiveness, he forgot about it.
0: Do you think, you know, speaking of which I have a theory that I think that there are a lot of people out there who continue to push pro-abortion, pro-choice, voting for pro-choice candidates because they've had an abortion or they, you know, supported someone or went with someone who had one. And if they were to admit that that it's wrong, it'd be essentially admitting, as you said, that they were a murderer. And right. They know it was murder. Cause my point is I feel like we're at a point now in society and in science and so on that it's obvious beyond anything that it is a living baby. It's separate from the mom, right. While even though attached, it feels pain, yep. And so on. And it's obvious. No one can say clump of cells and all that garbage anymore. It's obvious. Right. So they are right. Having to admit. Do you think that the issue is pride and not wanting to admit that they were on the wrong side?
23: I think there's a lot of pride. And I also think that there's the fear of once you admit that you understand it's a baby and that you are pro-life, we know that the left is extreme and radical and hateful. Anyone you know that's pro-choice is going to come at you with everything they have and call you a bigot. And, I don't even know what the names you'd call, but oh, people who take away freedom, you open yourself up to the hate of the left. And so I think a lot of people are afraid of saying, well, my sister had one because she was, you know, 13. How could I say I'm pro-life? Because then I alienate her. Mm-hmm. I tell her that she didn't have a right to have an abortion. I tell her that she killed a baby. And so they don't want to seem like they're accusing anyone they know of in the movement that's had one. So yes, it's pride that if they want to admit that it's a baby, they're almost subconsciously condemning anyone they know that did exert that choice.
0: Yeah. Yeah, I agree 100%. I think that's a really good point. Okay. So we have about a minute and a half left. I need to stay on time, but just as a reminder, go to patriotbarbie.com, patriotbarbie.com. And if you look up on various social media, if you want to follow Lindsay, she's got great stuff that she posts there. Go to patriotbarbie.com. She's got a great book called Targeted. If you're looking for a great speaker, she's definitely one to have on as well. So with about a minute left or so, I always like to, you know, see if we can touch on something going on in society right now. It's something I'd love, since you're a MAGA, a woman, what do you take of all these lawsuits going on against Donald mm-hmm. Trump? He's facing all this stuff in New York. It's crazy. What is your overall take on what they're doing here?
23: They can't seem to get rid of him. They can't seem to make him fearful. They can't seem to make him cower down and shut up. So they're going to try to abuse our legal system to literally get him in jail. And not only that, but it's a distraction. Just like COVID was a distraction. They're using and weaponizing our legal system to try to get their way because they have been unable to successfully intimidate him into shutting up. So they're going to try to get him to shut up in any way they can. That's really all it is. And it's actually really vile and gross to watch it happen because this man has done nothing but good for our country and he wants nothing but the best for our country and is being he's being punished for it.
0: Yeah, absolutely. They are going after him. Everything they seem to be accusing him of, they are themselves guilty of, and he's not. I don't believe any of these charges, mm-hmm. and I know about them. Most people don't even really know what he's in court for and so on. I do, and many of us do, and it's completely BS. So thanks for that feedback. I agree with you, and I think mm-hmm. We should all be wary of that, because they're going after him like they went after you, right? Just trying to get you because you are defying them. He's defying them as well. So really great to talk with you, Lindsey Graham, the Patriot Barbie. Please go check her out. Follow her on social media and check out patriotbarbie.com. Lindsey, great to see you again, and thanks for coming on.
23: You too, Jerry. Thank you so much. I appreciate it.
0: Okay, have a great day, and thank all of you for listening. We'll see you next time. Thank you so much for listening, and please remember that life is our greatest gift from God. God bless.
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19: 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Josh Booth back with Bill Bullington. And hey, Bill, I seem to hear a lot about taxes when it comes to investing.
1: Well, a lot of people pay an awful lot of attention to taxes, and oftentimes it hurts their investment performance. 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
19: So what should people do?
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9: Breaking news this hour at Town Hall. I'm Bob Agnew in Washington. President Trump has held talks in Dublin with the Irish President Catherine Connolly during a weekend visit centered on a major golf tournament at his course on the Atlantic coast. During a photo opportunity, he was asked about the war in Iran.
4: When will the war in Iran end?
24: I think very soon. I think it'll be probably right after 2 terms. They're trying to hold out as long as they can to complicate the election, but I think people are wise to it because Iran cannot have a nuclear weapon. It's very simple. This is a very simple thing.
9: And the president also planned to address both U.S. and Irish business interests in the country. The president set to attend the Irish Open. The GOP midterm convention wrapped up in Dallas this week.
25: President Trump closed the first Republican midterm convention in Dallas, leading thousands of supporters in a pledge to vote November 3rd with a blunt warning not to stay home. The president again promised a $5,000 dividend if Republicans win Congress and said a Democrat takeover would erase the tax cuts and hit Texas energy. Willie Nelson, Washington.
9: On Wall Street, it was a win. opening session after a struggling week. The Dow closed up 509 points on Friday to regain much of its lost ground. The Nasdaq was up by about 251 points. The S&P 500 gained 65. Surging gasoline prices led to rising inflation in the month of August, and higher diesel prices were a big part of that. A closer look at all those numbers and the reasons behind them from correspondent Michael Herring.
8: The Labor Department's Consumer Price Index rose 3.4% last month compared with a year ago. That's the same as in July. But on a monthly basis, inflation accelerated as costs jumped 0.4 from July to August. The Federal Reserve, which is tasked with keeping inflation in check, typically lifts borrowing costs to slow spending and limit price increases. This report could trigger a change in interest rates next week.
9: It's correspondent Michael Harrington. More on these stories at townhall.com.
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9: A prosecutor investigating Trump foes says he has resigned.
13: An ally of President Donald Trump says he has resigned from his post leading a Justice Department investigation into whether former law enforcement and intelligence officials conspired against the Republican president. Joe DeGeneva says it was an honor and a privilege to serve Trump and the Justice Department. The 81-year-old declined to comment on the circumstances of his departure just 5 months after he was brought back to the Justice Department in April and given the responsibility for an investigation aimed at trying to establish a conspiracy against Trump. I'm Lisa Dwyer.
9: Lawmakers worried about the potential risks of AI demanded information this week from OpenAI, with separate queries that underscored growing concerns in Washington about the technology's potential to elude human control.
19: Josh Booth back with Bill Bullington. And hey, Bill, I seem to hear a lot about taxes when it comes to investing.
14: Well, a lot of people pay an awful lot of attention to taxes, and oftentimes it hurts their investment performance. How you're invested is just as important as how much in taxes you're going to pay, and you shouldn't let one outweigh the other.
19: So really, you should just have a balanced approach.
14: Balance is key. Everybody has a certain personality type. They've got a certain risk tolerance. Most people don't even know what it is until they sit down with someone like me and show them what different portfolios would return and what kind of risk they're taking. You need to match that up with your personality as closely as you possibly can. Otherwise, you're going to be too uncomfortable and you have a tendency to abandon your plans.
19: And there's really no one-size-fits-all plan.
14: No, I've never seen two people that were identical when it came to their investment profile. It just hasn't happened yet.
19: So what should people do?
14: Give me a call or go to my website, bullingtoncapital.com. Either way, the phone number is 330-664-0700. And that website again is bullingtoncapital.com.
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27: Past performance may not be indicative of future results. Therefore, no current or prospective client should assume that the future performance of any specific investment strategy, including the investments and or investment strategies recommended and or purchased by advisor or product made reference to directly or indirectly will be profitable. Different types of investment involve varying degrees of risk, and there can be no assurance that any specific investment will either be suitable or profitable for a client's investment portfolio. No client or prospective client should assume that any information presented serves as the receipt of or substitute for personalized investment advice from the advisor or any other investment professional.

0: 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That's 216-901-0WHK. 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And now, here's Bill Bullington.
1: Well, welcome back. Get my sound adjusted here. As the man said, this is Bill Bullington. I'm here every Saturday morning at 11 to noon. Or actually, I take it back, 10 to 11. I have been around on the calendar so much. It's the

get it through multiple microscopes, because I can remember as a young person coming up to get an accurate quote on his stock was really difficult. I mean, it was hard. You know, there was a lag between what the last price that it sold for and the price that you were going to get. That's kind of a big deal. And everybody used to try to play that. And it was like a mini form of Vegas. And you try to beat the spread. And anyway, there was a lot of stuff that was going on. And most of it, thank goodness that is gone. And thank goodness that the vast majority of people have much better information than they used to. Because I like to see people that are successful. Now, it's still pretty tough. I mean, because psychologically, when you see your money starting to fluctuate, and when it fluctuates a lot, you know, that can be very upsetting. And so just like this part of the businesses of investing has always been that way. It's a psychological thing. You know, if you have faith, then you're able to see through all the volatility that comes along. If you try to jump in ahead because you have a hunch or a feeling, wow, you know, 40 years I've been doing this, the more I see that, no. Just no. That's like trying to be able to predict how many points are going to be scored in the next Super Bowl. And if you did happen to get that right, it would not be skill. It would absolutely be luck. But if somebody did get that, I'm sure the next year they would probably, you know, if they were that type of person that liked to gamble, I'm sure they would put a lot more money down then because they'd be a lot more confident. And that's oftentimes what happens in the stock market. I'm laughing at all this stuff that, Elon Musk is doing. Holy cow. Do people not realize that one of the industries that's got some of the lowest profit margins on the planet are automobiles? That used to kill me because growing up in this area with all the automotive manufacturers around and then all the other companies that were tied to them, you know, it was that and steel, that's what built Ohio, especially middle Ohio, the greater Cleveland area, and even further south in Youngstown. And yeah, it's just a trip. So I'm just looking back at all this kind of stuff that a lot of the stuff that you did, well, that we did back then, doesn't work anymore, which young people are normally pretty happy to hear that. They like to sit around and try to beat the market on their own. I have two words for you. Good luck. And you might, but I'm telling you, there are people that have access to information, and I know they're not supposed to do it. Most of them are called hedge funds and are huge. And by the way, did you know that Jeffrey Bezos was involved in the hedge fund industry? He was an analyst, and I don't know that he ran. Well, I'll have to go back and look that back up again, but he had a lot of experience in financial markets before he ever started with Amazon. And that is just, try to predict that. Nobody thought that his business would work. I mean, they didn't. He had to run it out of his garage. If he really thought it would work, he would probably have rented a building somewhere. But that would have required a long-term lease. A whole lot cheaper to do it out of your garage, too. But go back and read some of the history on what one of the world's largest companies, most successful companies, it's ever existed, how it started and got started. Yeah, it's neat.
I like that.

Yeah. A lot of companies, especially in the greater Cleveland area. I feel bad for the younger people that didn't grow up here when manufacturing was very heavy and was one of the major employers, and also contributed most to the GDP of the state of Ohio. So looking back, it's just mind-boggling. And what's also mind-boggling is I remember studying and talking to people. I talked to a lot of people, man. I mean, just, I used to run seminars all the time. And when I first started, we literally cold called because it still worked back then. It was, it didn't work like you wanted it to. I used to track everything and tracked how many people would respond to a certain speech. I'd have to write this speech out or the script out. And that's how I narrowed it down. And I would normally do at least 350 to 400 contacts. Okay, that means about 1,200 times you're going to dial the phone because you're not going to get everybody. Normally, you would get about 1 out of 4 or 5. You couldn't do that again today, by the way. It wouldn't work. But anyway, back in those days, that's all they did. It's all we did. And I had the numbers down. And I was like, huh. Because that was what I was also taught, because I did it. I had a job prior to getting into this industry, where we sold advertising space and we tracked, the ads. And back in those days, it was a whole lot different. This was business to business. And so it would go out to, buyers, planners, and specifiers, all of us of government, and we would track all the responses all the way through to sales. And so this was the company that produced the magazine. That's what they were doing. So it was pretty intense. And I got to learn so much about what direct marketing was like. And really the biggest story I took away from that, or the biggest help, because the thing that helped me the most from that experience, okay, was doing the research, watching what was happening, going out and talking to the people. I used to go out and we had the addresses, obviously, because these were all mailed directly to buyers, planners, and specifiers. And so I had their addresses too. And when I had time, I would put their set up appointments to go interview them to see how they were using our product. And I got a really good idea of what it was like to be a good marketing person. What are you looking for? And why does all this matter? Well, it doesn't really matter that much, but they're doing the same thing today, except that it's all online. Everything's online. Everything you do, when you log on to something, there's a record of that. There's a record of wherever you go on the internet. And, it's very useful. And it's one of the reasons I have an awful lot of confidence in the economy. I've seen it change and evolve. And sometimes you go in a direction, it's the wrong direction. Market will take care of that pretty quickly because somebody will figure that out. And they'll figure out the solution to the problem where they went wrong, and they'll fix it. And so it's just the trial and error. Yeah, I remember it used to kind of infuriate the marketing people. We would have these meetings, and I was young. I was just learning. And they were explaining all this stuff, and they had a bunch of three-syllable words for when somebody would respond to an ad. Yeah, and I was like, wow, sounds an awful lot to me like trial and error. And didn't make them really happy. But anyway, bottom line is I got to see, it's one of the reasons I have such a high amount of confidence in this country and our procedures, how we do things. It works. It works very well. Is it perfect? No. You know, nothing's going to be perfect yet. And by the way, when everything is perfect, you know, I'll be long gone by then, but most of us will be.
But when everything is perfect, it'll all be run by computers, and people won't have to work. They'll actually have to have personal gyms right in their homes or whatever wherever they're living, because there will be a lot less physical movement involved. And in the meantime, we've still got a stock market that operates a lot like it did when they first started opening. It's a lot faster today. There's still auctions. You don't see the people in the auctions. You just see their bids and how much they're asking for stocks. And you can get a really good idea of what that is. But, and this is another thing that I think is kind of funny. When you're putting orders in, you see the last transaction that went through, both on the bid and the offer side. If you don't know what that is, don't worry about it. It's not worth your time. if you're trying to shave off just a few pennies here and there and trying to do short-term trading, you'll probably do that for a while. And everybody's a little bit different there, but eventually you're going to give it up. And I haven't talked to people in that area or that stage of their investing career in quite a while. It is kind of funny, though, that when I do, and when they do come in, they've got these subscriptions to these platforms that they're using, and a lot of them don't even realize that, just because they don't charge you a commission on a stock trade, it doesn't mean that it's free. They're just not charging a commission. They'll call it a markup. You call it a bid and ask. There's the spreads. There are lots of words for that. But believe me, there's money being paid, and it's a lot smaller than it used to be. That's for sure. And it should be, because you're doing several billion things a day, transactions a day. And we didn't have the capacity to do that kind of stuff. Anyway, I digress like I'm always doing. But the basics, I guess this is my point. The basics back then are still the same as the basics are today. They are they're more funds than there are stocks to invest in. So, which is very tricky, because if you don't read the description or the management's discussion of how they're selecting the stocks that are in those funds, you're blind. If you think that all you need to know is what the track record was, you're wrong. You're just wrong. Because you will be the most tempted to invest in the things that have just gone up the most if you're doing it that way. And it's okay if you're investing in the thing that just went up the most, if it still makes sense. What do I mean by that? Well, if it makes sense financially, if I've got money in a stock like Starlink, or Tesla's not actually as bad as it was, but Starlink, these guys would have to grow their revenue by 40% a year for 10 years to have a valuation that would be similar to the most tech stocks today. Think about that. 40% a year, 10 years in a row. As far as I know, I don't even know that another company's ever even done that. I don't think Amazon's done that. So I'll have to go back and look. But I got just a few seconds. I got to take a real quick commercial break here. This is Bill Bullington. I'm here every Saturday morning from 10 to 11. They've switched me around. I'll be back after these messages.

0: the holy fire.
1: You've heard the saying, all good things come to an end. 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Here's the story. 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According to the Wayside CEO Terry Davis, the next right steps will be determined and communicated soon, so stay tuned. 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
3: Well, welcome back. Talking about all kinds of things all over the planet. Again, it's just, I've never gotten bored with finance because it's always changing. That's the one constant is change. I made that statement up a long time ago, but there are a bunch of statements out there that are very similar to that. The only thing constant is change. Change is the only thing you can count on. So, yeah, you have to keep up with it. Fortunately, it's not as difficult. It's difficult psychologically. When you're looking at, you know, approaching retirement, to be able to take out this, the 4% rule, that's kind of an accepted norm. Today, some people need more than 4%. If you need more than 4 or 5, if you need more than 5%, especially 6%, I mean, you can get that. There are tons of annuities that are out there that are paying more than that. When you turn the income stream on, if you annuitize it, depending on your age, it's probably going to be start around 6% or so, and then we'll go higher. So again, it depends on your age. That's, you have to actually get quotes on those, because not only do the insurance companies' results change, which changes their the amount that they're willing to guarantee. Sometimes it's good, sometimes it's not so good. Sometimes if they've had a rough couple of quarters, you might want to wait before you lock those in. You want to wait until after they've had a couple of good quarters, maybe a good year, because that will have a big impact on the rates that you're going to get. And when you start taking income, most of the time it's for the rest of your life. And so that's why they pay more, by the way, because they're guaranteeing for the rest of your life. And they know what the approximate lifespans are. And they're looking at it like a reverse mortgage. Like, you know, when your life expectancy is up, on average, okay, across the board, people are, you know, finally running out of money. So that's called the job of an actuary. And they try to estimate what they think they can pay. And that, and you know, changes constantly. I mean, from year to year, because people sometimes are living longer, sometimes not so much, you know, life expectancy has gotten longer over time. I can't remember, but if it's now or if it was a year ago, but life expectancy has actually started to contract a little bit in the United States, which hadn't happened for an incredibly long time period. Not a lot, you know, none of this stuff. They make a big deal out of really small stuff in my industry. That's actually one of the reasons I'm still employed, because you still see all this craziness that comes out that, hey, what about this? And, yeah, well, it's not all that likely that's going to happen. And in the possibility, as far as possibilities go, anything is possible. but it may not be probable. And you have to get familiar with those two words, the probabilities and possibilities. Is it possible? Yeah, well, you know, theoretically anything is. Is it probable? Probably not. Yeah, so go with the probabilities. Like, let's say you're getting close to retirement age and you want to, I want to be able to take out as much as I can, but I don't want to run out of money. Okay. You only need to know two things with certainty to be able to do that. First thing is you need to know how long you're going to live. The second thing you need to know is what your exact returns are going to be. Neither of which are possible. You can't know exactly what your life expectancy is. And I'm pretty glad about that. I don't know if I would like knowing exactly when I was going to go away. But the, anyway, and the returns are, you have to estimate. And, the problem with estimating the returns is that the vast majority of investors are influenced by what's happened in the past 3 to 5 years more than anything else. So if you've had a good run, if you're coming off the, or if you're like right near the peak of an expansionary period in the economy, the stock market normally is a few months ahead of that. So it's done well for several years and you start projecting that out in the future. That's a problem. It's going to be a problem. And so what do you do? Well, you want to be on the conservative side. And that's where people like me come in. It's very important that you're not looking at 10%+ a year in retirement, because that's what this mutual fund or ETF or variable product in an annuity, that's what they've done. That's what they did in the last 10 years. Well, if you look at that, it's not like a CD or an interest rate. Okay. It's been all over the map. And the higher the return is, generally, the higher the volatility, the higher it fluctuates. Why is that a problem? Well, because when you start taking money out, let's say you had $1 million and I need to take out $50,000. Okay. So I took out $50,000. Now you're down to $950,000. Let's say the market had one of those big crashes that we don't like to see and it gets cut in half. Okay. So now you're $950,000. Is down to $475,000. Uh-oh. Yeah, see, that's what I'm talking about. That's why humans still have a job in this industry. The industry that I'm in is because of what I just talked about. It doesn't happen often. I know, we all know that. But it happens. And it can still happen. At some point in time, you may actually design a computer program that runs all of this and everybody just gets the same returns, which is probably where we're headed. And that would take decades, you know, to actually play out. But that would be the right thing to do. That way everybody gets the same return. You just have to put up with it, and they teach you what they think that return might be, which again, you know, see, that's the problem with predicting the future. It's the future. And we don't know what kind of things are going to pop up that are going to affect not only the investors, but the companies, you know, that are behind these stocks. And you hope that the people, like Elon Musk is definitely a genius. I don't trust a word of what that guy says. I mean, nothing. I know the environment that he came from. And I'm not talking about home environment. I'm talking about the people that he was associated with and what they do and how they think it's okay. You know? And they get away with it. There's a lot of stuff. You know. And by the way, there's been a benefit. You cannot have just people taking. Okay, They're taking some, but they're also giving back. So there is a benefit. And that benefit's generally enjoyed by most funds that are out there investing in a bunch of companies, you know, like Tesla, like SpaceX. I wouldn't be in SpaceX right now. And some people will look at the price move and go, well, yeah, look how much it's up. Okay. It went up a lot. It wasn't worth it. Eventually, the valuations are like gravity. Let me say that again. Valuations are like gravity. Eventually, you got to come back. Eventually, that 747 is going to land. Despite the fact that it was going several hundred miles an hour, several thousand feet in the atmosphere, where they have to bring their own oxygen because there's no air up there. Can you imagine explaining that to somebody in the early 1900s? Hey, you know, one day they would not have believed it. And at some point in time, I got to believe that this will all kind of merge towards you'll have very limited choices in your 401k plans. And it could come down to one. I don't believe anybody listening to this show is going to live that long to see that. But that's basically what I think will happen. And it's going to take an unbelievably long amount of time for that. But you'll actually have an account where you can put it in. It's very similar to the way your balanced accounts are run in your 401k plan. So when I'm talking about this, I know what I'm talking about. It's there now. And in a lot of 401k plans, they limit your options down to just those that they feel like are the safest. And there are some really good ones out there, really good 401k plans. And they have those types of products in them, but they give you a little bit more choice than that. But which is, again, it's kind of dangerous because inevitably, every time I've spoken with somebody about their 401k plan, you know, my clients that have money with us, they also have 401k plans if they're still working. And normally they'll bring me their sheet and talk about it. The vast majority of the time, I'm going to look through the balanced accounts. Those are the ones that buy stocks, bonds, stocks and bonds, and put some money in cash. And that's how we're going to do it. You know, number one, I don't have time to watch everybody's 401k plan. And sorry, you know, unless you want to pay me for it. And nobody wants to pay to watch a 401k plan, especially what I'm just going to do, what you could do if you took 15 to 20 minutes, you know, once a quarter. The first couple of years, yeah, you're going to spend a little bit more time with it. But like anything else that requires some studying, once you've studied it, once you've had a lot of experience at it, it's not that hard. And there are so many rules around 401ks that prohibit them from doing a lot of the things that, yeah, it might make you more money, which is why I do it. I like the idea of having individual stocks in my account as well as institutional funds that I'm very familiar with. That's a big deal. But if you can't have that, then the second best thing is to have a model that, say, it takes 60% of your money, puts it in stocks, 40% of your money. And there are things you can do inside the plans, too. You can just take the all stock funds, look through them, look at the descriptions, try to find out what they're actually doing with the money. To get it by reading your statement, you won't be able to do that. They have other documentation that comes with that. And but if you get all the options, see, I pay a lot of money for these software programs that allow me to go in, look at the fund itself, and then look at the holdings in the fund. That way I can figure out pretty quickly exactly what they're doing, how much risk is there relative to the risk that you're taking in the other funds. And that's why I still have a job. It's a lot of effort. And what's interesting to me is I thought that by this time in my career that this industry wouldn't even exist, that you would just sit down in front of a computer screen, and the computer screen is going to have a camera in it, and it's going to read the pupil dilation in your eyes and show you a bunch of different scenarios that could potentially happen with each and every portfolio. It would measure how your body reacts and then tell you how you should invest. That's what I thought that would happen. I didn't know it was going to be this long. I thought it would be here by now. I realistically didn't expect to still be doing this, which I think is kind of funny. And they're constantly coming out with new stuff. I mean, just constantly. And a lot of it, a lot of the really new stuff is just a lot more dangerous because they're adding leverage. When you hear the word leverage, that's a three-syllable, kind of nice word. They like the, if whenever you hear a word that's got three syllables in it and it has to do with your investments, slow down. They don't use three syllable words unless there's more to it. And I don't want to say they're trying to trick you, because I know they're probably not trying to trick you. But a lot of the people that use those three syllable words and put these documents together have a really tough time communicating with the rest of us. Not always. And by the way, that's improved too. That's the other thing I'm really surprised about. There's some really good resources out there on the internet. It would have saved me an unbelievable amount of time running back and forth to the Parma Library, because the Parma Library had a subscription to S&P tear sheets. They don't even know what those are. I'm sure of that unless you're above the age of 60 and have used them. But there was a thing called Value Line. These were all services where you could get all the information that you can get through Yahoo Finance now. And if you decide to sit down and memorize some of the vocabulary that goes along with finance, you know, it makes sense. And in the long run, the company's ability to increase their sales while maintaining their profit margins is the key. You go and look and compare. Those are the companies that do the best. Why would you want to go through all this? I don't know anymore, because I just call Fidelity. I have a relationship with them, which I'm carrying on through to the new company called Stratos. And they actually have access to all that. And they're the ones that are picking all those stocks. And I understand completely. They're really good descriptions of what they're doing with the money. Anyway, I've only got about a few seconds here before I have to take a quick commercial break. So I'll go back to telling you that this is Bill Bullington. I'm really here in the studio. Somebody accused me of not being there. And I used to do shows from home, but I don't like doing that anymore. Anyway, I got to take a real quick commercial break. We'll be back after these messages.
0: There was a time that I swore I would never go back.

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2: Well, welcome back. This is Bill Bullington here every Saturday morning. And like it or not, if you have a phone call, question, or comment, you can call us 216-901-0945, 216-901-0945. And yeah, I'm sitting here without my laptop, which I'd forgotten in my office. And boy, is that difficult. And it struggled like this for years. But anyway, one of the things I always want to come back to is, you know, you've got technology has advanced so much so in the last, you know, just continuously. And especially in my industry. And it was it's going on a year now. I decided to use these portfolios that are run by humans and people, which when you start hearing about, if you read enough about machines taking over all the jobs, you'll know that that's not true. At some point in time, it may happen. We'll be long gone. You know, your grandkids will be lucky if they're under the age of, you know, 9, and to be able to see the things that people are predicting now. And I'm sure a lot of things are going to change, and a lot of them are just, you know, like completely unexpected. That's one of the reasons that when you're using a market cap weighted approach to investing, it'll make adjustments along the way. And I'm not even sure when they decided to do the testing this way, I'm not even sure that they were thinking about what I'm about to tell you. I think it was a benefit and happened to work really well, supported their argument, and they said, yeah, we should do this. But they were looking at the outcome of what would happen in an index like an S&P 500 index. And now there are a bunch of indexes, by the way. And the S&P is not the king of all of them like the way it used to be. There are tons of indexes that actually have better performance than the S&P 500 with very similar risk profiles. And so what kind of factors stand out? Well, with the S&P, it's size and speed. That's it. The top 500 companies that are traded in the United States by how big they are. And their market capitalization is basically measures both size and speed. Well, you say, well, how is that possible? It's not something that I think people, other than people like me, thought much about. But when your capitalization, let's say you're at $1 billion, and you go to $2 billion, all right. Well, we're going to put more money into it. And along the way, let's say that took you, I don't know, 2 years because you're a tech stock and you're growing real fast. Okay. So while the sales and the profits are rising, being a part of that index that's investing in that stock, they're going to be adding to it on the way up. And when it peaks and starts to go down, if it goes down, most of them go down at some point in time, well, it'll start to reduce the exposure to that stock. Why? Because it's going down. And that the biggest mistake I see people making still to this day is they want to try to predict when that's going to happen. Don't! That's like predicting how many points the Browns are going to score in the third quarter of the fourth game next year. You can study all you want to. It's probably not going to work, you know. And we have, they have averages. You can say average, but if it's not on the average, my advice is don't bet on that. You know, bet on an average over an extremely long time period. And there are certain things that can tell you whether or not it's likely to happen in the short run. Short run's anything less than 5 years. Sorry about that. I know the short run for most of you is like 4 or 5 days. That's the short run. That's the way you wish it would work. Me too. But the realistically, short run's anything less. It's anything less than 5 years, and actually, long run starts at 10. You know, stocks are the opposite of dogs. Dog in 1 year age is 7. In the stock market, it takes 7 years to make the progress that most people think that it should make in 1. Unless you just get lucky, which is very difficult, because if you get lucky, like right off the bat, okay, you're gonna think it's genius. It fools you. And then you'll hang around and eventually, yeah, well, you'll find out. And see, my goal in my whole career has always been to get people out of that mode. Let's do something that makes sense. Let's do something that has a long track record and very liquid and can respond to changes that are going to come into the future. And when you look at different methodologies for that, most of them come down to some sort of a formula. And it can take in size of the company, how fast the company is growing its sales and profits, how well its stock is doing. By the way, those combination, and it come in different combinations, but those are the most important items. And why am I spending all this time on this? Well, because almost everybody is going to have some money in the stock market to be able to live during their retirement without having to cut back severely on their monthly income. And a lot of people, you know, they don't think so. Well, I've got $5 million in there. Yeah, but you make $2.5 million now and you're spending it. Like all of it. And which they wouldn't be typically. But to replace, let's say you just want to replace $1 million. Okay, you got to have $25 million if you're going to use the 4% rule. $25 million to produce $1 million a year. Now I got your attention. Yes, it's hard, you know. So hopefully you don't have to have $1 million a year, because the vast majority of the population can't do that. Yeah. Well, let's say you make $100,000. Okay. Your family household income is $100,000. So between you and your wife, you're pulling in $100,000 a year. I'm just pulling that because the round numbers are easier to work with. So if I'm going to spend 4% a year, and we're making $100,000 and I want to replace all of that, okay, I'm going to need, a lot of money. I just, forgot about 2.5 million, $2.5 million to pull out 4%. Why are you only pulling out 4%? You can get CDs higher than that. Yeah, but we're going to take out 4% this year and increase it again by the rate of inflation over time. And that's where that 4% rule came from. And by the way, it's either going to be higher or lower. You're either going to have more money than you thought or less than you thought, because it's probably not going to go exactly the way you plan. And see, that's the whole point. You don't have to be exact. You don't have to get it right. Exactly. Now you're in the ballpark in most circumstances. And so that's about all that anybody can do. And, I know everybody wants to do really well. And then, yeah, I want the Browns to go undefeated. I've been waiting for that my entire life. And when you find out like how few teams have ever gone an entire season without getting beat, you look at it, you go, okay, I get it. But one can still hope. I just wouldn't want to have to rely on being perfect. And that's the real key to investing. Try not to have to be perfect. You're going to put a huge sum of your money into one stock. You're going to have to be perfect on that stock, because if it's not and it goes down and the average range on the New York Stock Exchange is still 50% a year, still. And by the way, the New York Stock Exchange is the premier exchange in the world. So, in a stock on there, you just don't want to do that. What do you want to do? Well, there are tons of models. Like I said, there are tons of models out there that you can use, where they restrict the companies that are going into your account to a set of rules. Size, speed, and profitability. Those are actually the three most important. And by the way, it's actually in that order, which I hate. Yeah, because I always thought profitability would be number one. If you're making 20% profit margins and another company's only making 10, why is its company's value 2 to 3 times what yours is? Well, that's one of those things that you'll just have to put up with. But they'll be in the same category, so you might as well own both. And that's kind of the key there. That's one of the reasons that, you know, I started talking about annuities for a while now. I've even moved a bunch of my own cash into annuities, because when you look at the guaranteed returns on an annuity, I don't have to worry about it. And I would have to have a lot of money in the stock market to be able to match that. And except that money in the stock market is going to fluctuate like a lot. And I just don't want to be doing that when I'm approaching retirement. I don't want to have to worry about my investments when I'm in retirement. I'd like to have that all planned out ahead of time, and something that is tailored to my sensitivities. Everybody's got a different risk tolerance. I'll tell you what's really rough when you get one spouse who's really aggressive. Yeah. And men and women, by the way. And then you have another spouse that's real conservative. That's hard. It's hard to get that planning down. But you can do it. I see people do it all the time. And what's really funny is I more often than not, I'll see one person, if they've been married a long time, who just handles it. And the other one's like, yeah, whatever. I see that all the time. I think it's funny. It's a little rough because, you know, the person that's not taking any responsibility, doesn't want to know anything about it, is going to get upset at some point in time, just through a normal market correction, a normal cycle, because they're scary. That's the bottom line. So, I try to prepare the other spouse for that, you know. And I try to prepare them together, and talking about, okay, now at some point in time. And that's really, if I could sum it up over, you know, my entire career, being prepared for whatever may come your way is really the secret to being successful. Just being prepared. Hey, look, if the market goes down 50%, I'm only going to be down right around this percentage. And I can know that from looking at my model in the past and look at, run it through all the big declines. Anyway, that's kind of what we do. My name is Bill Bullington. I've been doing this for longer than I would like to admit. But anyway, you can go to my website, bullingtoncapital.com, or actually the number would be easier to dial. It's 330-664-0700. And give us a call. We'll try to get a plan together for you. By the way, the plans do not have to be complicated. Next week, I'll talk all about that. Why you don't want to make your plan any more complicated than it absolutely needs to be. Okay? So we're going to talk about uncomplicated financial plans that anyone can understand. And with that, I think I still have, got another minute here or so. All right. Well, I guess I'm done. And I will talk to you again next week. Hope you have a good week, everybody.

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4: Breaking news this hour at Town Hall. I'm Bob Agnew in Washington. President Trump has held talks in Dublin with the Irish President Catherine Connolly during a weekend visit centered on a major golf tournament at his course on the Atlantic coast. During a photo opportunity, he was asked about the war in Iran.
5: When will the war in Iran end, Mr. President?
6: I think very soon. I think it'll be probably right after the trips. They're trying to hold out as long as they can to complicate the election, but I think people are wise to it because Iran cannot have a nuclear weapon. It's very simple. This is a very simple thing.
4: And the president also planned to address both U.S. and Irish business interests in the country. The president set to attend the Irish Open. The GOP midterm convention wrapped up in Dallas this week.
7: President Trump closed the first Republican midterm convention in Dallas, leading thousands of supporters in a pledge to vote November 3rd with a blunt warning not to stay home. The president again promised a $5,000 dividend if Republicans win Congress and said a Democrat takeover would erase the tax cuts and hit Texas energy. Willie Nelson, Washington.
4: On Wall Street, it was a winning session after a struggling week. The Dow closed up 509 points on Friday to regain much of its lost ground. The Nasdaq was up by about 251 points. The S&P 500 gained 65. Surging gasoline prices led to rising inflation in the month of August, and higher diesel prices were a big part of that. A closer look at all those numbers and the reasons behind them from correspondent Michael Herring.
8: The Labor Department's Consumer Price Index rose 3.4% last month compared with a year ago. That's the same as in July. But on a monthly basis, inflation accelerated as costs jumped 0.4 from July to August. The Federal Reserve, which is tasked with keeping inflation in check, typically lifts borrowing costs to slow spending and limit price increases. This report could trigger a change in interest rates next week.
4: It's correspondent Michael Harrington. More on these stories at townhall.com.
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4: A prosecutor investigating Trump foes says he has resigned.
5: An ally of President Donald Trump says he has resigned from his post leading a Justice Department investigation into whether former law enforcement and intelligence officials conspired against the Republican president. Joe DeGeneva says it was an honor and a privilege to serve Trump and the Justice Department. The 81-year-old declined to comment on the circumstances of his departure just 5 months after he was brought back to the Justice Department in April and given the responsibility for an investigation aimed at trying to establish a conspiracy against Trump. I'm Lisa Dwyer.
4: Lawmakers worried about the potential risks of AI demanded information this week from OpenAI, with separate queries that underscored growing concerns in Washington about the technology's potential to elude human control. You'll find breaking news and analysis at townhall.com. More about those worries on the existential risk posed by AI on Capitol Hill.
11: Amid growing concerns about the potential for artificial intelligence programs to elude human control, lawmakers are demanding information from OpenAI about the breach of AI startup Hugging Face. OpenAI itself disclosed the attack in July, but Republican Senator Josh Hawley launched an investigation seeking more detail about it. While Democratic Senator Chris Van Hollen is calling on OpenAI to immediately grant federal cybersecurity agencies access to information that would allow them to assess the safety and risks of OpenAI's models. Ben Thomas, Washington.
4: President Trump and Defense Secretary Pete Hegseth spoke at the 9/11 commemoration ceremony at the Pentagon on Friday. It took place at the exact same hour an airliner slammed into the building 25 years ago in 2001.
12: Josh Booth back with Bill Bullington. And hey, Bill, I seem to hear a lot about taxes when it comes to investing.
13: Well, a lot of people pay an awful lot of attention to taxes, and oftentimes it hurts their investment performance. How you're invested is just as important as how much in taxes you're going to pay, and you shouldn't let one outweigh the other.
14: So really, you should just have a balanced approach.
13: Balance is key. 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
14: And there's really no one-size-fits-all plan.
13: No, I've never seen two people that were identical when it came to their investment profile. It just hasn't happened yet.
12: So what should people do?
13: Give me a call or go to my website, bullingtoncapital.com. Either way, the phone number is 330-664-0700, and that website again is bullingtoncapital.com.
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3: Welcome back to the Jake Underwood Show right here. AM 1420, The Answer. It is a Wednesday, and that means we check in with Americans for Prosperity. And I'm excited. I always love talking to political directors. I always love talking to them because you really get a sense for what they're thinking and what direction the organization wants to go in. And joining us on the Marcello's Hot Honey Pepperoni Hotline. So when you're in Medina, go ahead and stop in right there in Plaza 71. Tell Fanny we said hello when you get your Hot Honey Pepperoni Pizza. Is Tim Ross. Good morning, sir. Thank you for joining us today.
4: Jake, thanks for having me on. Thanks for raising the bar, too. I'll try to meet it.
3: So,
4: appreciate the opportunity.
3: I'll say this. We've had a lot of people from AFP on, and they have never disappointed, and I'm sure you will be the next in that group that does a great job. So,
4: very kind. Thank you.
3: So I wanted to ask you, you know, the Buckeye Blueprint, we've talked about it with Donovan and different guests that we've had on. You've just announced some big endorsements, but before we get to who was endorsed, can I ask you, what does AFP look at when they're deciding whether to endorse someone, and how do you determine who deserves that Buckeye Blueprint endorsement?
4: Well, those are great questions. Thanks, Jake. So, you know, as political director and deputy state director, it's my pleasure to kind of be traveling the state, talking to candidates all the time. What we're looking for is pretty simple. People that agree with us on most issues, you know, as the Reagan saying goes, the person that's with me 80% of the time is my friend. So no one's 100%. There's always room for a little bit of give and take on issues. But largely, you know, we look for people that largely agree with us on the big ticket items, you know, school choice, you know, cutting the income tax, generating more energy in the state. So they look for a nexus of those things. And then the other side of it is this a district or an election where our involvement could help make the difference? So we're looking for those competitive seats around the state where a little bit of push for the right candidate is going to get them across the finish line. And that's certainly the list that we're here to talk about today.
3: And so, yeah, when we're looking at the slate, let's start with the two candidates for Ohio Senate, Michelle Reynolds in Senate District 3, then also Jane Timken in Senate District 29. Why these two candidates?
4: Absolutely. So starting with Senator Reynolds, she's in Senate District 3, as you mentioned, which is a good chunk of Franklin County and a couple of surrounding counties, Pickaway and Madison. So Senator Reynolds, Michelle Reynolds, was elected 4 years ago, beating a Democratic incumbent, which is very, very tough to do. It's always the hardest thing in politics is to unseat an incumbent. But she did that in her first race for the Senate. And since that time has been a great champion of all the things that we work on. You know, has voted for lowering taxes, has voted for increasing energy production in the state, and is really a champion on an issue area that we're hoping to get more involved in the next General Assembly, which is housing reform, making it easier for people to build things. You know, I saw on Twitter a few weeks back where the median age of a first-time home buyer is in the 40s now. So if you're a younger person coming on into the market and we've priced these things out of your range, that has downstream effects, whether you can have kids, whether you feel connected in your career. We just want to get the government out of the way, and I'm sure we'll talk more about that with you as time goes on. And then Jane Timken, Stark County up in Northeast Ohio way. It's been my pleasure to know and have been friends with Jane for a number of years, given my work in Stark County. A great addition to the Senate. A couple of years ago, she was appointed to fill a vacancy due to the unfortunate passing of Senator Kirk Schering. And in that time has done all the same things, has advocated for energy reform in the state, lowered the state income tax, helped get us to a flat tax, and is just doing great work. So

0: excited about both of them.
1: And then on the House side, there's a few more. There's more than two. If you could break down some of those candidates. I mean, we know Mike Davila. He does a great job for us here in Northeast Ohio, especially with the way that he fights with Nowaka and making sure that he holds government accountable with that. But who are some of the other candidates who received the endorsement?
0: Certainly, yeah. Mike, no stranger to Northeast Ohio, just a champion all around. Happy to be supporting him again. In House District 10, which is also in Franklin County, kind of the Grove City area, we're supporting and endorsing Denise D'Angelo. She's running against another Democratic incumbent. This is a challenger race. Denise is a business owner who got involved a few years ago running for school board in southern Franklin County and won. So I was very passionate about those issues, making sure that children have a great education, whether that's public school, whether that's another institution, and making sure parents have the ability to make those choices for their family. Also up in Northeast Ohio, up in your neck of the woods in Lorain County, Cliff Winkle running in House District 52. That is an open seat. State Senator Nathan Manning was going to run for that seat, but recently accepted a judicial appointment. So Cliff is had to stand up a campaign in pretty short order and is doing great work at it. Business owner owns Wink Electric in North Ridgeville and knows what it's like to deal with government mandates, knows what it's like to, as they say, sign both sides of the paycheck, knows what it's like to work in this patchwork system of different regulating agencies and taxing authorities, and wants to come to Columbus and help make it easier to do business in Ohio.
1: And so I want to ask you, because, you know, we whether we're talking to Donovan or you even mentioned a little bit with cutting taxes, and I know that we've in the past with AFP have talked about expanding education opportunity, energy abundance, reducing government interference. Of those issues, and even if there's some that we haven't named, in your opinion, what's going to be the biggest fight for the next General Assembly?
0: I think just overall government reform, and that's, you know, I think that given an incoming gubernatorial administration, hopefully it's voters make the right choice there and send a small government conservative. But now is the time to really take a look under the hood at state government and government across Ohio. And say what's working well. I think that over the years, government, both on the state level and the local level, has just grown too much. And that's unfortunate. We want to see something done about that. An incoming administration and a new General Assembly is going to take a fresh look at those things. So I think that's where the biggest fight is. Anytime you start talking about peeling away those layers of government, there's a lot of interest in maintaining the status quo.
1: Yeah, it's scary. I can't stand the thought of big government. I really can. We're seeing it get more popular and more popular. And I try to explain to people all the time, whether it's just in a discussion when I'm talking to people or if it's here on air, where I go, you guys got to understand, the bigger the government gets, the smaller you become, the more power political parties get, and they won't care about the voter eventually. So you have to make sure you keep that government small, because we are ultimately the ones who hold them accountable. How do you get that message across to people? What's the best way, in your opinion, to do that?
0: It's going out and talking to people, and talking about the solutions and promoting candidates like these. There's no easy answer. Otherwise, it'd be done already. Mm-hmm. But like the point you were making, the government that is large enough to give you what you want is also large enough to take it away and make you dependent on it. So it's going door to door. You know, we love door to door. We're knocking doors all the time here at AFP. So talking to people one-on-one, face-to-face, and having a conversation about what that looks like. And people are eager to hear solutions, not just the same old rhetoric.
1: And the good thing about the endorsement's one thing, and it's a great thing from AFP, but as you mentioned it a little bit, the significant grassroots operation, and plus with your announcement, there was also something said about targeted advertising and your statewide grassroots network. What does that campaign actually look like from now until Election Day?
0: So for these candidates, you know, we'll utilize a number of different methods. You know, direct mail reaches voters on a number of levels. We're all doing more and more on screens, whether that's a good thing or a bad thing. We can have that discussion. But You know, you got to have the ads that pop up as people are scrolling, so we do that. And then the videos that play before you're watching the YouTube video, we'll do that as well. And you know, the good old fashioned door to door stuff is targeting voters, targeting people that we believe are going to be on the fence, people that could vote one way or the other, and also conservatives who don't always show up in a midterm year.
1: And so let me ask you, when you wake up, it's the day after the election day, you wake up, what does success look like for AFP as you're looking at the results?
0: I think it's certainly winning a lot of these races, you know, but that's not a goal unto itself. You know, as the political director, it's my job to be a little bit competitive, and I love winning, hate losing. Mm-hmm. But the goal of these endorsements is not just to make people win, and then, you know, you hang up, you wash your hands, you take a nap, whatever it is, take a break. The real work begins after the election, because ultimately what we're interested in is all those policy areas that you mentioned, you know, cutting taxes, making sure school choice is available to people throughout the state and not limited the way that it is now. Energy production, peeling back layers of government, all those things, and that's what these candidates are going to do.
1: Yeah, I'm excited for it. And thank you for making time for us, Tim. Now, of course, we're talking to Tim Ross. He's the Deputy State Director and Political Director at Americans for Prosperity Ohio. Tim, before I let you go, if people want to get involved, what's the best way they can do that?
0: BuckeyeBlueprint.com, our website. That's a great way to get involved. And I'll quickly cycle through the rest of the names there. I got so excited talking about some of the other stuff. Also, Sean Stevens in House District 61, Heidi Workman in House District 72 up northeast Ohio, and then Caleb Stidham. All great candidates. Look up, and you can find more information about all of them on BuckeyeBlueprint.com, as well as our policy areas. So I would encourage people to check that out. Get in touch with us. We'd love to hear from you.
1: Fantastic. Well, Tim Ross, thank you for making time and joining us today.
0: Jake, thank you very much for having me on. I really appreciate it.
1: Yep, no problem at all. That, of course, Tim Ross. He is the Deputy State Director and Political Director for Americans for Prosperity Ohio, joining us on the Marcello's Hot Honey Pepperoni Hotline right there at Plaza 71 on Route 18 in Medina. Go ahead and stop in there. Get yourself a hot honey pepperoni pizza. And if you're lucky, sometimes on Saturday they make a breakfast pizza. It's part of their hidden menu. Oh, Seth gives me that look. Seth, when I tell you it took me back to my childhood the first time I tried this, I was like, ooh. But they only make it sometimes. So you got to stop in there and, oh, get a slice of that.
2: What's going on with Fanny?
1: What do you mean?
2: We need to get her up here in the morning with some breakfast pizza.
1: It's really good, man. It is. They usually only make it on Saturdays.
2: I love Fanny.
1: I do, too.
2: But she's letting me down a little
1: bit. No, you just got to stop up there on a Saturday. Go get your wangs.
2: Right, yeah.
1: Get your wangs. Go in there and say hi to Fanny. We'll be back right after this. This is the Jake Underwood Show.
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4: Josh Booth back with Bill Bullington. 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
4: Welcome into hour number two of the Jake Underwood Show right here, AM 1420, The Answer. It is Tuesday, September 8th. That means we're less than 2 months away from Election Day. In the beautiful year, that is 2026, in the greatest Cleveland area, I am Jake Underwood, the man behind the glass, having a little bit of an epiphany this morning. This is what Mr. Seth Williams, you doing okay back there?
2: Well, now that I've figured out that I am unpatriotic, woke, and not sacrificing enough for my country, I feel kind of awful now.
4: Yeah, well, look, we all have to go through that realization.
2: I mean, I'm sorry, because I'm criticizing the current administration, that's what people are making me feel
4: yes,
2: like.
4: Yes, yes, yes, yes. Well, and did you include that you're backwards and poor?
2: I forgot that I am also backwards.
4: Well, see, these are the things you gotta get a checklist going there, buddy.
2: Yeah.
4: Get a checklist going.
2: All those things.
4: Yep.
2: And I just found out because people on Facebook tell me so.
4: That's right. That's right. That, as long as you know, that's the main thing. As long as you know. Joining us now at Marcello's Hot Honey Pepperoni Hotline. He joins us every Tuesday is former Congressman Jim Renacci. Good morning, Jim.
13: Good morning. Well, Seth is woke and all those things. I must really be in trouble.
4: Yeah. That's really funny. I gotta ask you about, there's a lot that I want to talk about, but the big breaking story seems to be what happened on Sunday at the Canfield Fair and just what happened there in Mahoning Valley. You released a statement on it. What do you make of it all?
13: Well, look, political violence is ridiculous. I mean, it's one of the reasons why good people don't run. It's sad to see that a candidate gets charged, gets run at. I mean, quite frankly, this is ridiculous. Let the candidate speak. Let them say their piece. Let them make their points. But we definitely don't need to attack, run at them, charge them, and especially have guns and brass knuckles in our pockets. So these are the kind of things that has really hurt the political system, and it's just become worse. It gets worse and worse every year. Now, don't kid. I always tell people, we had bad times in the past. I mean, Gerald Ford was almost assassinated twice in 1 month. Mm-hmm. And, you know, we've had assassination attempts in the past. So it's not like this is brand new, but it just does seem that the political discourse has really come to a point where you can't even criticize, as I'm sure Seth is learning, you can't even criticize an administration or a public official without being attacked by somebody.
1: Yeah. Yeah. I broke it down earlier in the show. You know, any campaign I was a part of, I mean, especially the Kennedy campaign, but any campaign I was a part of, if you saw, because the guy's 5'11", close to 300 pounds, if you saw somebody like that making their way, knocking some people over on their way to the candidate, any campaign, it doesn't matter, left, right, center, the security is going to step in, grab that guy, pull him off to the side, and have police deal with him. So, you know, there, because you see the rumors online, people saying it's fake, this is planned, and all this just crazy stuff. But it doesn't matter what campaign you're a part of. That guy who's making his way, knocking people down on his way to go see a candidate is going to get arrested.
13: Well, the sad thing is he knocked over people in their 60s and 70s, which is even worse. I mean, look, shouldn't knock over anybody, but this guy was just a bull in a china shop running through the crowd. And again, it's unacceptable. Nobody should be laughing about it. Nobody should be talking about it being fake. I mean, in the end, it occurred. There's witnesses, there's police, and it occurred to the Democrat candidate. So when I see Republicans making fun of it, talking about how it didn't really happen, I mean, again, it happened. There's evidence to show it happened. It shouldn't happen, and it's part of our system. That's the real issue.
1: Yeah, no, I agree completely. I want to switch it up a little bit, still about the governor, but now about the race and predictions and different things. Kalshi, which is pretty big with predicting that that's what people, you know, they're placing bets and different things. And I know some people might roll their eyes, but they've been pretty accurate with some of the races and different things that they've predicted. And currently, this weekend, over the weekend, I was looking, I saw that right now, Kalshi currently gives Amy Acton a 58% chance of winning the governor's race compared to the 43% for Vivek Ramaswamy. What do you make of the fact that the prediction market currently favors Acton?
13: Well, I hate to say this. I mean, prediction markets are usually pretty good, and people will probably roll their eyes if listening to this, but that's money being put on. Now, that doesn't guarantee things. That doesn't mean it's going to happen. But, you know, when people are putting money up, they're looking at a lot of issues and making a determination. And I got to tell you, and I brought this up, Jake, a year ago, we have settled into a D+9 country. All right. The last time we were anywhere near a D+9 was 2018, and then, of course, 2006. And in 2006 and 2018, Republicans got beat across the just got beat in governor's races, in Senate races, all across the spectrum. And it's going to come down to enthusiasm. And the Democrats, when they see blood in the water, they're going to be enthused to go out to vote. And Republicans, I don't know how many Republicans I walk by who say to me when I'm in a discussion with them or whatever, it doesn't matter. I'm not going to vote. This is ridiculous. We don't have good choices. And that is really going to be the issue. It's the enthusiasm that the Democrat Party has versus the enthusiasm the Republican Party has. By the way, I'm not sure a convention in Dallas is going to change that, but I got to give President Trump credit. He's trying to do something.
1: Yeah, it's going to be fun to watch and cover. I'm looking forward to that. I mean, it gives me something to talk about for sure. But so I always appreciate that. Now, I want to ask, because, you know, we cover the governor's numbers. Now, I want to ask about with the Senate race. It's a little closer. But right now, Kalshi, they're predicting Sherrod Brown. They have him at 54% and John Houston at 46% with the Senate race. Now, I'll be honest. I've been getting a lot of the mailers. And I get them from Max Miller, and I also get them from I don't want to be unfair to John Houston, because I don't know if they're from John Houston, but they're about him. and they're in favor, but I mean, it's listing people like AOC and Mondani, and they're not really saying anything about Sherrod Brown. They're just saying that John Husted is anti-socialist. But going back to the numbers, Sherrod Brown at 54%, John Husted 46%. Does that match what you're hearing?
13: Well, it definitely does. And our constant polling that we do as a super PAC, I can tell you that the numbers are starting to open up in the Husted Brown race in Brown's favor. And that usually is not a good sign after Labor Day. Now, I still say that the governor's race kind of is wavy lines. One day it goes one way, the other day it goes the other way. But I think in the end, what people have to understand in the governor's race is that Vivek Ramaswamy has probably spent $70 million to Amy Acton's maybe $5 million, mm-hmm. and it's still a race, which is a problem. If you're spending that kind of money, the race should pretty well be over, and it's still a race. Now, in the Senate race, they're both spending significant dollars, but it's the headwind. It's the headwind that all Republicans are going to face across the board, and any Republican that thinks this is going to be an easy race in November of this year really better sit back and understand that the president's numbers are so bad right now, and the negativity for Republicans is so bad. And as we've always talked, independents make up 67% in Ohio, but make up about 45% nationally, and independents are not voting for Republicans this time around, and that's going to be the big issue.
1: I mean, how do we get Republicans to get out and vote? I know that's a loaded question, but I thought for sure issue three was going to be one of those things. And then on top of it, you have, you know, it's Dr. Amy Acton during COVID. That was somebody no one wanted to hear or see or anything to do with her. And now, you know, you see the prediction markets. They're saying that she's up. You're seeing the polling seems to be 50-50. And you know as well as I do, in past elections that don't involve a presidential candidate, that Republicans don't show up. How do we change that?
13: Well, they got to look at the candidates. They got to make decisions. They're not enthusiastic. That's what I'm finding. They're not enthusiastic about Vivek. They're not enthusiastic about John Husted. And because of that, there are some of your listeners who are going to say, oh, Renacci doesn't know what he's talking about. I'm enthusiastic. I'm going to go vote. Yep. They're part of the 15-20% that are very enthusiastic. We call them the MAGA Republicans. They're going to go out and vote. The problem is it's all the other Republicans. And if you saw the polling over the weekend, and I know people hate seeing polling, but it's trending. Even Republicans now are not supportive of what's going on in Washington. And that number has ratcheted down from almost 89% just 2 years ago down to, you know, even in 79, 80%. That's a real problem for Republicans, because that's the problem with enthusiasm. If you're looking at the federal government saying, I'm not happy with what's going on, I don't like the candidates, I'm not voting, it's very difficult to get them enthused to come out and vote.
1: And before I let you go, I got to ask you, you know, you were in Congress. They're going to have off the week of September 21st, 28th, all of October, and they're saying that they might not come back until the second week of November. Have you ever seen that?
13: Yes. I mean, that's part of the problem with Washington, if you really pay attention to it. First off, the whole month of August is shut down because it's too hot in Washington, D.C. And then on election years, we usually came back for a couple weeks and then didn't come back again until after the election. It's sad because there's so much that has to be done. But again, both sides want to get out. They want to campaign. They want to win. And that's the reason why it's pretty standard operation during election years to shut down Washington to make sure that the House and Senate members can get back and campaign.
1: Former Congressman Jim Renacci, thank you for letting us pick your brain, and thank you for your time today.
13: Thank you. You have a good day.
1: Yep, you as well. That, of course, former Congressman Jim Renacci joining us on the Marcello's Hot Honey Pepperoni Hotline right there, Plaza 71. Go ahead, stop in there and get yourself some hot honey pepperoni. Just don't do it in August if you're going to D.C. It's going to be too hot.
2: Too hot.
1: Too hot.
2: Somebody call our bosses. Too hot.
1: It's too hot. Yeah. But yeah, stop in there and tell Fanny hello. Tell her the Jake Underwood Show sent you. She'll like that. We're going to take a break. We come back. We'll talk about this and more. This is the Jake Underwood Show.
14: With SRN News, I'm Bob Agnew in Washington. Friday marked 25 years since the September 11, 2001 terrorist attacks, and there were commemorations around the country to mark that occasion. A Texas Democrat running for the U.S. Senate is facing questions about a major shift on transgender athletes in women's sports.
15: State Representative James Tallarico now says he opposes transgender participation when it threatens safety or fairness. But critics point to his earlier votes against bans on men competing in women's sports and gender transition procedures for minors.
14: And that is John Scott reporting. 25 years after 9/11, Al-Qaeda is said to be weaker now as a centralized organization, but its affiliates remain a serious threat.
16: The group's most active front is Africa's Sahel, where Al-Qaeda-linked JNIM is expanding across Mali and Burkina Faso, with violence spreading toward coastal West Africa. The region accounted for more than half of the world's terrorism-related deaths last year. Al-Qaeda-linked militants are also active in Somalia, while an affiliated network is intensifying attacks in Pakistan. Ron Taylor reporting.
14: And it will be a busy week ahead on Wall Street. It was actually a booming session to end the week on Friday as the Dow Jones Industrial Average gained more than 500 points by the closing bell. Here's a look at the week ahead from Seth Sutel.
17: Markets are getting an important update on interest rates this week. The Federal Reserve is expected to raise its benchmark rate at its latest policy meeting, which winds up on Wednesday. Inflation has been consistently coming in ahead of the Fed's 2% target. Fed Chair Kevin Warsh has promised to deliver price stability. The Fed's main tool for fighting inflation is raising its short-term interest rate, which makes borrowing money more expensive. That has the effect of tapping the brakes on the economy. Markets are also getting an update on retail sales for...
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1: 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Just search The Jake Underwood Show, and you'll see it there. I am Jake Underwood, the man behind the glass. It's one Mr. Seth Williams. Good morning, Seth.
2: Good morning, sir.
1: How's it going back there?
2: Fantastic.
1: You got the internet's working?
2: Internet's working.
1: There? All right.
2: Legs are dangling.
1: Well, hey, there you go.
2: We're good.
1: There you go. That's good. I'm happy to hear that, sir.
2: Thank you, sir.
1: I'm happy to hear that. Joining us now on the Marcello's Hot Honey Pepperoni Hotline is Elizabeth Frost. She's co-founder and president of Maha Ohio. And little backstory here. I've known her for a few years. She did incredible work for the Kennedy campaign. And, you know, Ohio was one of the bigger states that supported Bobby. And she was one of the driving forces behind that. She is a workhorse. And, the moment I knew she was involved with Maha Ohio, I said, all right, we get stuff done here in the Buckeye State. Elizabeth, thank you for taking the time out for us today.
21: Good morning. Good morning, Jake. And thank you so much for the warm welcome. I'm really glad to be here. I'm so glad that we're all still just charging along on this mission to make Ohio healthier. And, you know, I think we've got a lot to talk about today. So thanks for having me.
1: Yeah, of course. And the main thing that we want to talk about, because I don't think there are a lot of people familiar with it, it's the TSCA, the Toxic Substances Control Act. And, you know, just talking about, you know, the chemical safety versus faster reviews, what exactly that is. And for some of the listeners who may not have heard of the TSCA, what is it and why should they care?
21: Sure. So TSCA, or I'm going to call it TSCA just to be a little lazy.
1: Okay.
21: But, you know, TSCA is the kind of one law that provides any form of federal oversight in terms of safety review for human health concerns for most of the products and chemicals that we interact with on a day-to-day basis. So things that the FDA or, say, the USDA are over or responsible for would kind of be excluded from this. But if we talk about, you know, children's arts and crafts, the cleaning products that you use in your home, the dyes in your furniture and your clothing, you know, the Teflon or the coatings and the cookware inside your home, that's all in the purview of TSCA. It was passed in the 1970s to create some form of loose oversight just to get something into place. So we were at least looking at what was on the market. And it had one really big problem that if the federal government didn't review an application in 100 days, it automatically got to go to market. And it's really, really difficult for us who kind of work in this health advocacy space to get a product back off of the market if there's a problem with it once it's made it on. So in 2016, there was a massive improvement made to TSCA that allowed the government to take a little bit more time when needed to review these chemicals. 100 days for something brand new and novel just is not enough.
1: Mm-hmm.
21: Now we are running into this new problem where we're seeing some efforts from chemical manufacturers kind of working across the aisle, talking to, you know, some Republicans, and we're even seeing maybe a little Democrat support for this, bipartisan, to kind of rush this process along and get more chemicals approved. And that's what we're here to talk about today.
1: And yeah, if we learned anything during COVID, it's that rushed things aren't necessarily good. So we got to make sure,
21: yeah.
1: Right. We got to make sure we stay on top of it. Now, I have read some criticism of all of this. They say the reason why there needs to be a new process with this is because there's a backlog and they're not able to get things out on the market quick enough. What do you say to that?
21: Yes. So first and foremost, I would say we've been, even in the midst of, you know, the cuts and the things that people are really alluding to when they're talking about that, the federal government has still consistently been approving the same amount of applications every year. So it's not like we've slowed down. It's not like things are getting clogged up. It's really a matter of more applications coming in, and we need to make sure that we have the resources to protect families and to look at this. So kind of the option here is that we can reauthorize TSCA for the next fiscal year. That's going to give the folks at this TSCA program the ability to do what they need to do and really dig in on these. The alternative, of course, is for us to fast-track the approval process. We're kind of seeing, as you alluded to, some of the same tactics as COVID. Let's get this on the market as fast as possible. Let's get this in people's hands. Then it's going to be kind of too late. We've already made our money. And so that's what we're trying to not let happen with the chemicals that are in our kids' products, in our cleaning products, in our cookware, et cetera.
1: And one of the big reasons why I wanted to make sure that I got you on here to talk about this is because John Husted, Senator John Husted, actually sits on the committee that's considering this proposal. If you had his ear right now, what would you want him to know and what would you want him to consider?
21: What I would tell Senator Husted is that Ohio families want this protection. You know, there's a time and a place to cut red tape, and no one's here to argue that. We've got a lot of waste, fraud, abuse, bloat in our government, and we could talk all day about all the crazy things that the government does with our money. But in the midst of all that, to zero in and target the one law that's actually providing some form of safety review for our products is not the answer that Ohio families are wanting.
1: Have you heard from his office or even him concerning this?
21: I'm glad you asked. Senator Husted has not yet taken a position on TASCA. He's being a little bit mysterious with us. And so that's where we want to appeal the listeners to reach out to his office. You can leave a voicemail. It only takes about 5 minutes and maybe even three. We'll call it three. It'll take you 3 minutes to leave him a voicemail and just say, hey, we need you to take a position on this. It matters to Ohio voters going into the into these midterms. How you feel about the chemicals that are in our daily lives. And they can do that by calling 202-224-3353.
1: And let me ask you, what are some of those chemicals? Because I know this is something that dates back to the 70s, and we talk about it a lot. A lot of this legislation, it needs to be reviewed and maybe updated. But what are some of those chemicals that come to mind that were once considered safe, but they were later found to be harmful?
21: Oh, yeah. So, I mean, right now we're in the midst of a big conversation about things like paraquat and agricultural chemicals. And that was something that was used for decades and decades and decades. And, you know, now we're seeing very strong correlations with Parkinson's disease and a lot of other neurological disorders. And we've seen this same thing in chemicals that are in TASCA's purview. So one of the main things that people are really concerned about with these expedited approvals are PFAS, so the forever chemicals. Mm-hmm. And we've heard that thrown around a lot. Those are used very frequently in our cookware, in the wiring in our electronics, which are also under the scope of TASCA. And things that our kids are putting in their mouth on a day-to-day basis. So, you know, think of the stuffed animal that you buy your kid, and you assume that someone has reviewed all those chemicals that are used in those fabric dyes or, you know, used in all of the sprays and surfactants on these items. And that's TASCA. That's what we're talking about today, is kind of that peace of mind when you go into the store that all of these chemicals have actually been thoroughly reviewed.
1: Yeah, paraquat, I know everybody, and it's been a big focus is glyphosate. That's the big one, Roundup, glyphosate with Bayer Monsanto. But paraquat, I mean, you're talking about things that are going through the brain, the membrane around your brain. It's absolutely insane when you start to look into the side effects that something like paraquat can have. And I would encourage people, if they are interested in knowing more, look into that, and it'll blow your mind. I want to ask, obviously, Maha, Ohio, it's a part of the Make Ohio Healthy Again, Make America Healthy Again. But when looking at this issue, why is this something that Maha, Ohio, they said, all right, this is something we have to make this a priority and make sure people know about it?
21: Well, first and foremost, it's important to the people. It's important to all of the concerned citizens who have made Maha a priority or, you know, something in the forefront of their minds when they're voting. And I represent people. So if my cohort of all the Ohioans who are concerned about their health and have kind of coalesced are telling me that there's a problem and they don't want to see this happen, then that's immediately going to put something on my radar. But beyond that, I think it goes back to the simple point that this is not the place to trim the fat in our government. And that, you know, we could be talking about, you know, funding monkey studies in foreign countries or, you know, go on and on and on.
1: Yeah.
21: But no one is asking for less review of the chemicals that their kids are going to be putting in their mouth.
2: Elizabeth, this is Seth, Jake's producer. I have a question. I'm just a dumb American. I don't know what a paraquat is from a parrot. And so when I'm going to the grocery store, I don't know what's good for me. And I ordered flavored water and stuff like that. I don't know what to look for on the back of a package to make it self-explanatory to me. Don't drink this. Don't eat this. What, as a dumb American, am I supposed to be looking for?
21: Well, if you don't recognize the name or you can't pronounce it, you probably shouldn't eat it. You know, if you look at the back of fruit snacks that you're going to be buying your kids, and it says that the ingredients are apples, strawberries, oranges, you know, maybe a little maple syrup, you're probably fine. But if it's a list of 50 ingredients that you can't pronounce or recognize, most of those were made by a man in a lab. And, you know, I think a lot of us in the MAHA movement are truly just trying to get back to a more natural way of living that's kind of in line with the way that our bodies are designed. I think a lot of us would say the way that God really intended for us to live.
1: Yeah.
21: And we have strawberries, we have, you know, we have grapes, we have oranges, we have all these amazing things. So why are we putting titanium dioxide in fruit snacks? And the answer to that is to make the color just a little bit more opaque. You know, it's optics. And, you know, so much of what's going into our food that's actually making us sick is based on this premise that we want it to look that way.
1: Seth, what do you think?
2: I agree. I'm just, again, I'm one of those dumb Americans. I want my food to look good. Like, when I get my flavored water, I want it to be as cherry looking as could possibly be. And I guess that's bad for me.
1: Well, yeah, I mean,
2: we're
1: one
2: trying
1: day.
2: To get rid of, okay, I guess my question is, we're trying to get rid of stuff that's been around for how long? How long has this stuff been going on that we've been eating this stuff? Has it really affected us that bad?
21: Right, right. Well, I think we can look at the chronic disease rates in the country and, you know, type 2 diabetes skyrocketing, especially in children, and we can say for sure that what we're eating is affecting us. The question is, what is, you know, which specific ingredients is it that are actually causing and driving these more concerning chronic disease issues? You know, but beyond that, what's driving our fatigue? You know, why are we so tired all the time? Why do we not have the energy to do the things that our ancestors did? And, you know, why is it that we look back at the amount of farming that our ancestors were able to do in, you know, a day's time and we're like ready to take a nap after we get home from an office job? And so much of that is in what we're eating, and it's sneaky. But, you know, to your point about wanting things to look good, you know, I think that's human nature. We're kind of designed to like shiny things and pretty things. You know, so we don't have to fight the wind. God made us that way too. But why is it that in Europe they can have red drinks that are colored with fruit dye, you know, dyes that are derived from fruits, but here it has to be something completely manufactured, and
1: right.
21: it's harder to profit off of something that grows on a tree. It's a lot easier to profit off of something that you have a patent to and can only be made in your lab. And I think a lot of that has been passed off onto us as if we're to blame for wanting our food to look good when other countries that have been operating with, you know, higher standards as far as what the ingredient lists can look like, they have pretty food. I love eating in Europe.
1: Yeah, Elizabeth, I think what you said, it wrapped it up perfectly. If you can't pronounce it, then you probably shouldn't be eating it. I think that's honestly, I try to go by that. Now, it is hard with food and everything, but I want to make sure, because we got to wrap up here, and thank you for joining us. Of course, we're talking to Elizabeth Frost. She is the co-founder and president of Maha Ohio. That number to get a hold of John Houston, that was 202-224-3353. Can you tell us how to follow the work that Maha Ohio is doing, and if people want to get involved, how they can do that?
21: Yes, thank you. You can find us super easy at mahaohio.com, and we'll keep you in the loop on everything that's going on. You can sign up to receive our emails. You can sign up to take action, get involved in the different projects that we have going on, and we've just got a really great group of people. So if you're looking for a little community to make it easier, because it's not always easy to, you know, try to moderate and make decisions to make life healthier for you and your family, we've got a great bunch.
1: All right, Elizabeth Frost, thank you for your time and have a great day.
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22: Okay, on a beautiful rainy day here in Ohio, if you don't like rain, you're probably in the wrong spot. But let's start thinking positively and just do a couple quotes here, and then I want to say one other thing. All that we are is a result of what we thought. The most courageous act is still to think for yourself aloud. And the greatest accomplishment is not in never failing or falling, but in rising again after you fall. And those who dare to fail miserably can achieve greatly. That's John Kennedy. You know, a couple other things. I was watching The Time Machine this morning when I was doing my charts. And Robert Taylor goes to the future, and he fights the bad guys and comes back, and he leaves again after telling his friends where he's been, and they don't believe him. And as his one friend came back into the house, he heard the time machine taking off, and he looked around, and with his the lady that was taking care of him, they look around and wonder if he took something. And she said, well, he took three books. And he said, what three books would you take? That's a great, great question. Great question. The other thing is, you know, Dolly Parton died this week. And, you know, I thought it was interesting. And if I die, or when I die, I should say, if somebody does this for me, I'd be a very happy man. You know, this lady won 5 Grammys. She won Song of the Year twice. She had 7 number one hits. And all they talked about was what a nice lady she was, what a kind, gentle soul she was. And I thought, you know, I mean, the lady started a book club for anybody so that all the kids could read. And I thought, wow, just think of that. You know, all she did in her life and all they talked about was what a great lady she was. We should all be so lucky. Anyway, we had our Equity Leaders Conference this week, and there was some really interesting stuff there. I'm not going to talk about it all, but, you know, I thought it was very, very interesting. What's the best way to put this? You know, there was, look, you know, you look what's happening here. Oil's up over $100. Interest rates are, you know, we talked about 5%. We've got to 4.95 Friday. We have an election coming soon. We're $40 trillion in debt. We have 2 wars, one in Ukraine and Russia, and the other in Iran, obviously. And the market's holding up pretty well. Yet, you know, as Lori said, Lori Calcevino, our head strategist, she said people are terribly bearish. And she said this could be, you know, a garden variety type correction, you know, 5 to 10%. And I just thought that interesting. You know, there's been, well, I mean, everybody's talking about the Hindenburg omen, and that's where you hit a new high. But, you know, the advanced decline line is down, and, you know, everybody's negative. And, you know, the McClellan oscillator is up there, and, you know, everything's, you know, at the end of the world, which maybe, you know, we're coming close to a bottom. I mean, I was looking at the bullish percent, which our friends from Dorsey Wright provide us with. It's at 42. So there's a lot of things going on. But, you know, look, I think the key takeaways that I see from this week, this is Tim talking now and listening to our Equity Leaders Conference, was copper and commodities remain big. And stocks have held near records, you know, with some ebbing momentum, okay? But, you know, you got higher yields that are pressuring small caps and other, you know, rate-sensitive areas. You've got all the stuff I just talked about. So, you know, September's kind of a tough month, and we know that. But, you know, there's been a surge in hawkishness lately. And, you know, if you've listened to the show for any length of time, that's usually when Tim gets kind of excited. But anyway, you know, after listening to Lori, you know, she thinks, you know, first of all, you know, the summer ending and fall getting underway, you got to think about the U.S. equity outlook again. And longer term, she's still very constructive. She still has 81.50 as her price target by the end of the year. You know, and the CPI number came in and it was up, but most of the CPI was in DRAMs, memory chips, and the stock market, you know, the move up. So, look, there's been some things that's happened, but, you know, the valuations, the flows in the CapEx and the small caps, they've got beat up a little bit. But, you know, we've gotten a little bit more concerned that a pullback is in the near term could happen, all right? But we see a path higher for the S&P 500 over the next 12 months, which is really important, I think, you know, because the stock market looks out 6 to 9 months. And that's something to think about. U.S. equities still look slightly attractive relative to non-U.S. equities, which is good. But non-U.S. equities have been, you know, I mean, if you have any money in Japan, Japan's been going nuts. So, you know, I guess, if you were reading Lori's stuff regularly, she uses 5 different models to come up with the S&P 500 target. So it's just, you know, she's not just using one model, which I think is very good. And, you know, the second quarter stats were mostly in, and the recovery in CapEx growth for the top or non-top 10 market cap remains, our names in the S&P 500 become more apparent. But it's still in the early innings, okay? And we've been talking about that AI is benefiting the AI companies right now, but what it's going to do, it's going to benefit all the companies going forward, assuming that, you know, some of the draconian views of AI don't come to play. But, you know, if you look at the S&P 500 sectors, financials now look a little bit expensive. They're still one of the top five groups on a chart, but, you know, their PEs are a little bit high. And small caps remain, you know, kind of challenged at this point. You know, we pounded the table on small caps last year at this time, and they've outperformed drastically. Now, when the rates go up, you know, small caps go down. So now, look, there's a couple of technical groups that have shown some, you know, we might be closing in on an exhaustive move in interest rates and also in oil. We'll see if that comes to play. But, you know, our target remains 8,150.

they had such a good time on vacation. But look, I think there's some tactical risks here. We could have some further war setbacks. We could have some downward adjustments to the bottom-up consensus EPS growth factor, okay? And the U.S. elections, I thought it interesting that a lot of the press that leans to the left are saying that it's an 81% chance that the left are going to win, yet the people that lean to the right say there's a 57% chance that the Republicans will win. And so, you know, it's up in the air. By the way, they were saying about the same thing during the presidential election. So we'll see what happens. Who knows? But, you know, the question is, with these rising rates, will we get a Fed hike? And I think Warsh will play the political game and not hike before the election. His predecessor did that, and that didn't go over big with Mr. Trump. So, but, you know, after a strong bout of U.S. leadership in March and April, the non-U.S. developed markets have been moving sideways over the summer, not down, but sideways, where, you know, some of the emerging markets have taken, hold, and they've done well. I could name them, but I'm not going to. Now, the question is growth versus value. And, you know, growth has been leading the way, but value trade, it's been a tug of war between the two in the recent months. And, you know, we've been talking about value on this show for a while now. And we've also been talking about dividend growth. And dividend growth is still, I mean, you know, if you look at the charts, they're still like 1.5 to 1.75 standard deviations below where they normally were. Now, remember, during the Obama years, dividends were very important, and they went to 1.5 times above standard deviations. Okay, so you know, Wall Street always regurgitates ideas when they become very, very cheap. So we'll see what happens going forward there. But you know, tech stocks still look positive to me. I mean, for now anyway, I've been looking at the charts, but I think tech and the mega cap growth rally trade broadly with the net income forces forecast embedded in the consensus, still higher on a broader basket of AI focused stocks than the Mag 7. The earnings backdrop favors tech. All right. The problem will be with tech is if they have a growth rate, okay, and let's say it's, 30%, and it drops down to 25%, that's when all this debt will become a problem. All right. Because a lot of the companies that are involved in AI have spent a lot of money, and they've used debt to finance it instead of equity. So they've gone from being cash cows, which is why they were leading the market, to, a group companies with debt. All right. And, some people say, well, it's only 12 or 15% of the market capitalization. It's still a problem. Okay. So, the stock market looks ahead, and as long as it can see growth, we're in good shape. Okay, so keep that in mind. And look, small caps have been outperforming large caps, and I think they'll continue, but they'll underperform as long as the interest rates stay up. So the question is, how long will the interest rates stay up? Now, the segment of the equity market more directly tied to AI has undergone a very notable valuation adjustment, and a lot of people are, taking a sharper scrutiny of AI capex durability and monetization timelines. And there's going to be some lingering disruption risk too. So, where they were way above the forward PE was way above, but like 1.4 times back in 2024, it's now at 1 times. So they're getting cheaper, and the narratives around AI continue to oscillate between enthusiasm over its transformation potential to its concerns about the scale of capital expenditures, monetization and disruption risk. So the capex by the 8 largest U.S. tech companies expected to exceed $1 trillion in 2027. That ain't Trump change, folks, okay? So that's a lot of money. So if Bloomberg is correct, we view skepticism around the AI investment theme as healthy and warranted, but it's

critically important to recognize that the markets have not remained static. Valuations have already adjusted meaningfully to reflect various uncertainties. Now, I'll tell you this. If you haven't read about situational awareness, you should. You should Google that right now. There were some people using a lot of leverage on the way up, and they got burned on the way down. But look, if you look at a chart on a lot of the semiconductor stocks, they've broken out after 25 years of being down or flat. And you know, usually that's a positive sign. Now, they've gone straight up because of some of the leverage used, but you know, you got to think about that. Look, if it's a Fibonacci retracement, you know, there are certain numbers that it could, that the group could correct of the move, not of the entire capitalization. So it'll be interesting. But the potential drivers behind these valuations reset can be, you know, broadly distilled into several interconnected themes. And I think the first concerns the CapEx cycle runaway in financing for, you know, much of the past 3 years, the largest tech companies were able to fund their investment programs from internally generated cash flow. That equation has changed, and it's grown much faster, much faster, and it's become more important to the AI build-out. So this makes the investment cycle more sensitive to the cost of capital. And so if you're wondering why interest rates are going up, money is in demand, all right? And the more it's in demand, the more that the banks can charge, the more the Fed rates go up. So there we go. So the next is monetization. You know, for the CapEx cycle to remain durable, several things have to happen. The hyperscalers need to generate faster revenue growth and attractive returns from the data centers. And, you know, that's important. And I just think, you know, if you look at the second quarter earnings season, it provided some encouraging signs that demand still is healthy. So we'll see what happens. And I think the other thing is you have to sustain the momentum, as we just talked about, and it'll be crucial to bolster the confidence in AI spending and that it can generate adequate returns going forward. So, you know, keep that in mind. And I think, you know, this disruption risk will likely linger. Okay, so software has been at the epicenter of the early concerns. And like I said, software is not going away, but it's got to change. And we've been talking about that for a year now, okay? So it's not the first time you heard it from the show. So I think the burden of proof, you know, look, we believe AI has the potential to become a foundational technology for the economy with applications spanning from consumers and businesses. But I think the key is that you got to remember, AI is going to benefit all the other companies. The AI companies have spent a lot of money. Now, they'll make a lot of money eventually, but it'll take a while for them to monitor, you know, monetize that debt that they brought on. In the meantime, what does that do for the banks, the you know, the beverage companies, the restaurants, et cetera, et cetera, and the, you know, the oil companies, the chemical companies, which are still cheap. So the AI investment theme has entered the show me phase. All right. And we believe each quarterly reporting season should help provide some additional evidence of that. Okay. So things are getting interesting at this point for the AI stocks. So you can't buy everything anymore. And I think you should go out and read about the hedge fund called Situational Awareness. It was a disaster. So we'll keep that in mind. You know, one of the great things, it wasn't a great end of summer for U.S. policymakers. Both the U.S. Treasury Secretary and the chair of the Fed made what was seen as meaningful and avoidable missteps. Now, I don't 100% agree with that statement, but they highlighted institutional weakness instead of playing to their strengths, which we think, you know, will probably be a course correction. But, you know, I think Kevin Warsh is finding his footing. You know, his Jack and Hole speech, was it last week, corrected some of what we consider to be the missteps from his remarks, you know, during the central banks meeting in July. And, you know, that's something to be concerned with. But, well, you know what, let's take a break and we'll talk about that after the break. This is Smart Investor Show. I'm Tim Hayes. Stay tuned. We'll be right back.

0: 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This is an emergency sewer alert system.
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0: Dad, it's only a test. 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
10: Hey, we're back. You know, I often talk about the dividend growth products and that we portfolios we have, and we have several ETFs that look really good. You know, we've put together as a dividend growth portfolio too, and also our prime income list, which is for people who are retired who want income now. And these are high quality companies that we put together. So, you know, we were big in some of the oil stocks, 2 years ago, and they've really come through for us. And we were in our dividend growth portfolio. We had a lot of semiconductors, which have been home runs. I also want to mention that, you know, Marshfield will be in town October 29th. So, you know, the dividend growth portfolio, the prime income list, or you'd like to go to Marshfield, go to WHK's webpage and go to local podcasts down to the Smart Investor Show. And that'll take you right to my webpage. And all you know, there's all sorts of contact me, email me. By the way, you know, if you go onto the front page of it, there is a border where you can get to the second page, and it, there's we name names on there, you know, right? So it's good. But there's all sorts of contact me and email me. So if you'd like to, you know, sit down and have a cup of coffee, please do that. You know, it's amazing how many people that we've done wealth plans for that we've opened their eyes. And in some cases, it's not a good thing. Okay. We had 3 or 4 cases recently that it was not a good thing. And in several cases, they've been very, very happy. And, you know, we've done some very good things for them. So, we'd love to sit down with you and do a wealth plan. In the meantime, you know, we were talking about Kevin Warsh, and, look, I think he has a very good point on the pitfalls of the Fed committing to giving investors a 3 to 6 month lead heads up before it will consider a rate move. You know, Volcker didn't do that either, and I loved Volcker. But you know, look, the Fed governor, you know, former Fed governor Moran was on Fox News, I think, this week, and he said it as the inflation data has been getting better, the Fed has bizarrely been getting more hawkish. And it's very confusing. That's his exact words. All right. So it's an interesting time, but I think simply discussing how policymakers are thinking should not be an issue. Warsh's Jackson Hole speech, where he said that the Fed must be confident that the underlying inflation is moving toward our objective, clearly and is at a sufficient speed, okay? Otherwise, we have work to do. That's what he said. So, you know, I mean, he's not giving away the store. You know, the market was moving on every word that Powell said, and I didn't think that was the right thing. But, you know, Warsh cannot address every possible set of contingencies. It's impossible. But he can discuss how he thinks about those types of trade-offs and how he sees the current balance of risk. That's what's important. All right. So policymaking is an art. It's not a science. And investors need to know that they've got, you know, they've got a Jackson Pollock or a Diego Vasquez holding the brush. All right. I mean, this guy knows what he's doing. Let's just put it that way. Hey, look, corporate earnings play a vital role in the stock market. They provide a glimpse into how well companies are executing their business strategy. You know, everybody worries about, you know, policy and the government. Earnings drive stocks. If you're in the worst bear market in the world and your earnings are going up period after period, you know, your P.E. ratio may not go up, but your stocks going to go up. Now, it might not go up like it would in a bull market, but it's going to go up. So when companies deliver strong results, investors feel good about the prospects of their investments. When earnings, you know, results disappoint, look out below, all right? So earnings only tell part of the story. You know, we believe investors should look deeper at the key drivers of earnings results, revenues and profit margins. You know, as long as revenues are going up and profit margins, operating margins and gross margins, that's important. So that way you can understand what headwinds or tailwinds the stock market may encounter next. All right. So the second quarter results, you know, by nearly all accounts, second quarter corporate earnings were strong. And according to FactSet, 75% of the companies beat revenue estimates and 85% beat earnings estimates. Beyond that, the year-over-year growth easily surpassed historical trends, and full-year earnings estimates continued to rise throughout the reporting season. So while most investors likely appreciate such strong results, remember, the stock market looks 6 to 9 months ahead, all right? So there may be some challenging trends. You know, when you get to that kind of, you know, peak, can you continue? And that's what the stock market's questioning at this point. So, you know, look, since 2023, the U.S. stock market has benefited from year-over-year revenue growth. It's not only been positive, but it's also accelerating. You know, after 3% growth in 2023, the slowest rate since 2020, the S&P 500 growth rate has increased every year. And it predicts, you know, we project, well, FactSet, let's use them. They projected 11% growth. That's a big number. You know, that's a big, big number. And if you get 8% in 2027 and 7% in 2028, they're still quite, you know, strong in absolute terms, but it's a decelerating growth. So if you're wondering why, you know, the market's going getting beat up a little bit, like I said, the stock market looks ahead, okay? It doesn't look behind. You can't run your portfolio from your rearview mirror, all right? It's that simple. So we see potentially peaking trends in profit margins, you know, as look, the percentage of revenue that a company keeps as profit, you know, after all expenses is the profit margins we're watching. So if those surpass 16% in the second quarter, it's the highest level in decades. Can it continue is the question. And that's what everybody's asking. And, you know, I think it's important, you know, look, you could have a potential combination of slowing revenue growth and declining profit margins, which would be a dangerous mix, especially if interest rates stay high. So, you know, you have to watch that. You have to be thinking about that ahead. All right. So people think I'm crazy sometimes because I'm thinking 6 months, 9 months ahead, but you have to. It's important to remember that estimates are simply that, estimates. All right. Nobody's got a crystal ball. And there's inherent uncertainty in making them. All right. So there's always a possibility that the future earnings results prove to be better than the current projections, or they could be worse, right? And, you know, I think as the risk-aware stewards of capital, we, the U.S., you know, RBC group, we don't build our investment strategy around the best-case scenarios alone, all right? We approach our portfolio management and is built around considering a range of possible outcomes. So back when technology was going crazy, I had a lot of people call me and say, you know, why aren't we buying this? Why aren't we buying that? And, you know, as a fiduciary, you can't have 100% of your stocks in companies with PE ratios of 35 to 50. That's a kiss of death if they turn, all right? So, you know, it's tough. Now, we have steered people away from bonds for a couple of years, although we've talked about the shorter terms several times, because, you know, bonds have been getting hit, all right? When yields go up, bond prices go down. So keep that in mind. Now, one of the areas I think that might be a good place to be, we have an all-cap growth portfolio, and this is something that people have to pay attention to because small caps have been winning, all right, and mid caps have been winning, and large caps have been winning. So right now, the all cap growth return 0.71%, which is about 469 basis points ahead of the Russell 3000 growth index. So it's done great, and you know, we have names that you probably haven't heard before, and we have names that have done really, really well. So it's a matter of, you know, buying, you know, the right stock at the right time, obviously. But, you know, you got to remember, we've had a couple things happen. Second quarter earnings surged. They were, you know, we had software's resurgence. Remember, we've been negative on software. We worried about them having the apps for AI. That was a year and a half ago, by the way, and they surged back. And we said a month and a half ago, we said software looks pretty good at this point. And we also worried about the hyperscalers' free cash flow in the future because they're taking on a lot of debt. And then, you know, we also had the Russell's reconstitution just recently. So it's all those things are things you got to pay pretty close attention to. But there's some real high quality names in here. Some are small, some are large. But, you know, most of them are large to mid-cap, and highly recommend it. Let's take a break. We'll be right back. We're going to talk about software.
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6: Okay, we're back. So a couple things. Our folks went on a software binge this week. they went to see a lot of companies, and I thought it was interesting. So these are thoughts from the road. And I'm just going to talk about what our investment thesis is about. First of all, having top-of-the-house executive leadership that is technology-focused versus sales-focused is very much paramount right now in a software company. That said, understanding and adapting to evolving product and package preference is also important as the selling and buying environment continues to evolve, all right? These guys got to be, on their toes because things are changing very, very quickly. And that's why software sold off, because they didn't change quick enough, get their AM models out there. And the ability to have an integrated platform that can expand modules and become a consolidator is very critical right now. A couple other things, being closer to hardware, infrastructure, and the token stream is very important right now. And strong partnerships, relationships, or joint product announcements with AI narratives is very critical. I think, you have to be talking to the what we call the native AI companies, all right? So, and then finally, if the company can do these things and the revenue and a term called NRR, which is, if you don't know that is, you should look it up, will likely accelerate. And those are the names we want to be in right now, and we've got a list of them. If you'd like a copy of this report, please let us know. I think it's, there's some good stuff going on out there that could be a big, I talk about the biotech group, and it's been leading the way this year. I've been talking about it for, basically since December of last year. But, they announced two new directors. Dr. Michael Davis is now the CDER director, and Kareem Mikhail is the CBIR director. And they look like pretty good announcements as far as I'm concerned. These appointments were imminent, by the way, and Davis is likely to be appointed to the permanent CD director position, I think. So the appointment of these guys, I think, is a positive, especially in the gene therapy and the key cell and gene therapy advocacy groups. These guys are big. So it's probably a benefit to most everybody that's involved. I think it's going to be, a pretty big positive. So we'll just go from there. Hold on. My computer just went wacky. The other thing, we've been talking about commodities and, commodity stocks is what I'm really talking about. But, one of the things that's happened, in my opinion, is, you've had a big move in a lot of commodities like copper and, that type of thing. And, it's pulling the agricultural commodities up. And a lot of the fertilizer companies have, and these are the chemical companies we talked about last year in November that were trading at, 25, 50% of breakup value. So they're starting to, we're starting to see some serious orders there. All right. So it's something to think about anyway. But, the commodities are doing pretty well. You got oil going crazy. You got gold, gold's basing, I think, after a huge run. And copper is, and the copper stocks, they got beat up on Friday, which may be an opportunity. But, the one thing I'll say is that copper, they used to call it Dr. Copper, all right, back in the old days, because if copper was rallying, you knew the economy was in good shape. And copper broke out to a new high on Thursday. So something to keep in mind. So the copper stocks may be a place to, and we have great research on those guys. So keep that in mind. But once again, I think the story of the market is oil and the yields. I said that if we got to 5% on the 10-year, you should be very nervous. And we're at 4.95. All right. The 30-year has broken above 5.18 this week. So that was, the long-term thing. I'm not sure why. Like I said, there's several people that were on the Fed that are no longer on the Fed are suggesting that, numbers are coming in. Now, the inflation seems to be coming from memory chips and also from the stock market. So I'm not sure what to say about that, but if you look at the daily chart, the weekly charts on both these, if they were stocks, I'd buy them. I'm talking about the yield chart now. So we'll see what happens going forward. But look, on a weekly chart, the S&P 500 is still overbought. On a choppy curve, it's still overbought. So I think it takes a while to overcome that type of thing. Now, the energy sector got beat up, and we've been talking about that. I think both the semiconductor and the energy sector have got beat up enough where you should probably be paying attention to those names. It's an interesting thing. But look, Treasury bond prices fell quite a few times this week, and it's almost like they're the yields are extended. So could there be a pullback? Yeah, but I don't think they're going to pull back as much as everybody thinks they're going to. Look, yields being up means the economy's in pretty good shape. Now, yields being up also means that the yields being up are going to slow the economy. So, they talked about the buyback and they increased it, the bond buyback, from $2 billion to $6 billion, which is not chump change. So, it didn't work. The yields rallied anyway. So maybe, sometimes when you see that type of thing, it's the peak. All right. And I don't know, but it sure seems like to me that what we're looking at now is a scenario where, you've got, what's the best way to put this? Everybody's bearish. Okay. Everybody's bearish, and they're spiking up the yields and they're spiking up oil, and sometimes that's when things turn around, and one should be thinking about that. And I would suggest that there's a possibility, and look, I'm not calling a bottom or anything like that, but we could have a pretty big rally sometime in the near future. It started on Friday. Will it continue? I don't know. But when everybody's bearish, remember, you want to be more positive, simply because of the fact that that's the way it works. You know, I've seen it happen time and time again where people get just ultra bearish, and the next thing we know, they should have been back in. Okay, so keep that in mind. And the question is, do you go back to the growth stocks or you go back to the value stocks? Tech has held up pretty well. All right, so you know, I guess the question is everybody going to go back into tech? Well, just because somebody, there's quite a few people that are saying the AI moves over, it may not be. Who knows? But look, I do think, you know, the one thing that I've talked about on the show, you know, for quite a bit, was the energy stocks. You know, it doesn't look like oil is going away. You know, by the concern that's been shown in the oil market for the last 4 or 5 months because of the conflict, you know, oil's not going away. You know, Europe's having some problems. You know, look, we were looking to go to Ireland, and we, you know, you could have go to from Ireland to Cleveland for $500 back, you know, in January. Now it's $2,500. So oil prices are getting expensive, and it's affecting a lot of the transportation over in Europe. Question is, will it end? I'm not sure, but you know, a lot of these things have been pulling back a little bit. So, like I said, I don't think oil is going away as much as everybody wants it to go away. It's not. So we'll keep that in mind. The other thing I think is international investing. You know, look, you know, a lot of these, there are several international countries that are going crazy. And I'm also seeing some good reports coming out of like some of the emerging markets, you know, and that's one of the things that Lori talked about is she said the emerging markets still look good. She does like the U.S. better. So you don't think, you know, you don't want to put 100% of your portfolio in there, but, you know, a little bit of your portfolio might be a good idea. So who knows? But that we can talk about when we sit down if you want to. But it's really interesting. A lot of these things have been basing for a pretty long time. You know, and what's also interesting is Canada just went crazy. You know, the Canada financials went nuts over the last 9 months. So there's other places to be. I just don't think you want to be totally in there. But somebody asked me, you know, do we have a rally? Yeah, I think we have a rally. Is it the ultimate rally? I think they'll test going back into the election. That's what Tim Hayes thinks. And I think that's what Lori was saying today on Thursday too, or Wednesday, I'm sorry. You know, we're going to rally and then we're going to look into the election and say, okay, who's going to win? And, you know, I don't want to make any predictions. I'm not that good. I don't think anybody is, but the same people who are predicting the Democrat sweep were the same people that thought that we were dead even in the presidential election. So we'll see what happens. You know, that's the problem with polling is, you know, not everybody answers their phone anymore. So I don't know. Who knows? But it'll be interesting. You know, growth stalled versus value. So value's picked up. And, you know, I look at a little several of the stocks that we have on our value list that have hit new highs this week. So, you know, keep that in mind. And the other thing is, you know, we talked about healthcare at ad nauseum about a year and a half ago, and people gave me a hard time, and I get it. But, you know, if you look technically, healthcare is the number two group. So it's gone from dead last to the number two group. And this is on technical stuff, okay? So I do think there's some really intriguing ideas in the healthcare area that could be, you know, that have pulled back hard and look really interesting. And, you know, if you will, like a list, give us a call. We'll take it from there. Let's take a break. We'll be right back. Stay tuned. This is the Smart Investor Show.

0: 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This is an emergency sewer alert system.
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0: Dad, it's only a test. 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
6: Oh, there's Dolly. 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Sorry to see somebody like that go. Anyway, the dividend growth portfolio, I've been harping on for forever. But, you know, it's a way to accumulate wealth without having to worry as much about the markets, because you can't fake a dividend. So you have to be a fiscally conservative, highly quality company to raise your dividend every year. All right. So you have to be looking over your shoulder. You have to be running a good business to do this. And if you can raise your dividend, you know, we look at, you know, from 5 to 8%. First of all, with the long-term inflation running at 3.5 these days, anyway, it's, you're keeping ahead of inflation by just the dividend. All right. So in retirement, your biggest problem is inflation. If inflation comes up to 9% again, like it did a couple years ago, you know, you're losing. All right. So that's why dividend growth is important. Not only do you have high quality companies, and people appreciate those. And, you know, Warren Buffett always said that, what's your holding period? He said, with a high quality company, forever. All right. So these are high quality companies that increase their dividend every year. I mean, some of these companies that increase their dividend 75 years in a row. It's amazing. But, you know, if you looked at our dividend growth portfolio and you invested in it and you put $1 million in it 10 years ago, you know, you'd be looking at like $3.3 million, and it would be generating over $4,500 a month. You know, that's important stuff. All right. And look, as volatility rises, which we've seen a little bit of it lately, you know, you get macro shocks that challenge the leadership that's out there. Dividends support their stocks. Now, I'm not saying they can't go down, okay? But if you have a 2.5% dividend that they know is going to grow at 6-7%, you're not going to go, you know, you're going to, your beta, which is the your change is according to the stock market. Stock market has a beta of 1. Will probably be 0.75. So you'll have less to worry about at night, okay, if the market gets killed. It just makes sense. And I've talked to people about this forever, and I suggest that it'll probably be, something that you'll hear about for the rest of my time on the radio. But look, I still think, you know, if we look at this, we're still overbought on a weekly basis. So I think that, look, we'll probably have, you know, we're oversold enough where we bounce a little bit, and then we'll come back down before the election. That's Tim's opinion and Tim's opinion only. But, you know, right now, especially when the market's doing this, it's a good time to get your act together. All right. So let's sit down, come to my office, and we'll talk about a wealth plan. We'll talk about what other ways we can put together a portfolio for you where you don't have to worry about it, okay? One thing that I've always said, you know, we had Marshfield coming October 29th, and people criticize them for holding cash. Well, if you don't have cash, you can't buy good ideas, and sometimes you'd have to sell a good idea to buy another good idea, which doesn't make sense. So, but cash also lowers the volatility of your portfolio, and they've done very, very well over time. They're deep, deep value, okay? They'll be in town October 29th. They're going to be at the Aviator Club on the West Side. And if you'd like to come, let us know. In the meantime, it's probably a very good time to sit down and do a wealth plan. Start to talk about, can you retire? Do you feel good about retirement? Look, I'm going to tell it like it is. And you know, if your probability index is down there, you'll have a problem. Okay. And I'll tell you that. All right. And I don't like telling it, but it's important that we're honest with you and you understand. Now, look, right now, everybody's talking about the Hindenburg omen. All right. And that's where you're hitting a new high and you're doing it with less and less stocks. The advanced decline line has, you know, on a weekly basis, it broke out, but on a daily basis, it broke down. So it's something to think about. You know, is it the end of the world? I don't know. You know, I will say this. The problem with most people that lose a lot of money is they use leverage. We don't use leverage. I don't anyway, unless it's a trading account and you need tax losses. But leverage is the problem. If you buy great companies, eventually they'll do well, especially if they grow their dividends because you know they're being managed conservatively. In the meantime, go to WHK 1420's webpage, down to local podcasts, down to the Smart Investor Show. And you can get the dividend growth portfolio. You can talk about our software stocks, all the stuff I talked about here. We have reports on, and I'd love to send them to you. And that gives us the opportunity to sit down and have a cup of coffee, talk about your portfolio, and see where it should go. All right. In the meantime, it's a rainy day. Good day for a movie. I'm going to go see my grandson play flag football. I can't wait. Anyway, in the meantime, have a great weekend. This is Smart Investor Show. I'm Tim Hayes. Remember to buy low, sell high.
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16: 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And now, here's Nick.
17: Hello, Cleveland. Nick Phillips with you with another edition of The Advocate. And thank you for joining us. Today, we're joined with John Kersey, professor, retired recently from Tri-C in media and journalism. John, thank you for joining us.
18: Thanks for having me, Nick.
17: And congratulations on your retirement. How nice.
18: So far, so good.
17: So far, so good. You have been teaching students about media and journalism for about how many years?
18: Well, I started at Tri-C in January of 2004, Nick, so I guess it'd be a little over two decades.
17: So that puts it at 22 years. A lot of things have changed since then. How has media changed from then to now?
18: Biggest change, social media. So many people nowadays pay almost no attention to TV, to radio. Newspapers are just about dead. They get a lot of their information from social media, and some of it's right and much of it's wrong. And that's just the reality of the world we live in 2026.
17: With regard to going day to day, listening to what's in the news, I think we're having a hard time figuring out what is actual fact and what's not. How has that developed into more of a problem over these years?
18: Well, it's a simple problem because basically sources that we thought were accurate don't exist the way that they used to. They're no longer accurate. They don't provide information in a factual way. They're not fact-checking themselves. We saw that just this past weekend with what was initially reported as an attempt to inflict terrible harm or perhaps kill a gubernatorial candidate. And it turned out to be no ways near as big or as bad as it was. But social media just kind of blew it up in a way that it was impossible. I think the best way, Nick, is for people to take some steps to protect themselves by educating themselves about how this works. I know I mentioned this in past podcasts. There's a website called Spot the Troll, spotthetroll.org. If you spent 15, 20 minutes on that website, you would instantly realize some of the tools and techniques that deceivers in social media use to try to get you to believe things that aren't true. That would be one easy step to do to protect yourself.
17: Well, it seems like deception is all around us, and everywhere we look, every time we get a new piece of information, there's a good possibility it's not totally accurate.
18: Sadly, what you say is exactly true, Nick. And another thing, right? You have to do your own fact check. Is information coming from a reputable source? Is it verifiable? Are other sources reporting the same thing? Is there corroboration? Those are some of the other steps you can take to try to protect yourself. But what you say is so true.
17: Well, it takes so much time. Where do we come up with the time to do this? It seems in the past, 20, 30 years ago, we were able to turn on the TV or the radio, listen to something, accept it, and move on with life. Now we have to question everything, which does not make life easier.
18: Yeah, and there are no more Walter Cronkites, that's for sure.
17: Yeah, well, we can't believe when they now say, and that's the way it is. Maybe not the way it is, kind of a thing. But we're going to take a short break. We're talking to John Kersey, an expert, recently retired professor of media and journalism. We'll be back after these words. You're listening to Nick Phillips on WHK, The Advocate. We'll be right back. Don't go away.
0: Attention, Cleveland. This is an emergency sewer alert system.
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0: Dad, it's only a test. 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
1: What are you warning them about?
0: 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Some pumps quit. 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
17: Welcome back, Cleveland. Nick Phillips with you with another segment of The Advocate. We have John Kersey with us, our resident expert on media and what we can and can't believe. 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
5: Glad to be here.
17: We're talking about the Amy Acton attack from the weekend past. And how could that have been handled differently?
5: Well, the first thing that could have been handled better would be if media that are working on a weekend, and again, a holiday weekend, so you're not talking frontline reporters and things of that nature, but if they were to ask for the veracity of the initial reports that came out of the Acton campaign. What did the police report say? What did the arresting officer say? You know, those are important things. What corroborating evidence was there? Was there any video? Were there any pictures of what was going on? And as this has come out, what started as a bodily attack, maybe with intent to harm, turns out to be a guy with a camera who was obsessed with doing video about her at this event, who shoved a couple of people out of the way. When we recorded this, I think they've set this guy's bail at $5,000. And those of you that don't know, that's an extremely low bail. And there's even talk with

0: for decades now, Iran has been a master at disinformation and putting out false facts and false propaganda. I really feel for the sailors on the USS Abraham Lincoln, because according to Iranian news services, they sank that carrier at least five times since this conflict began in February. So they ought to be really happy that Iran's disinformation campaign is just lies and not the truth. So we see a lot of disinformation coming out of Iran. One thing that is firm that I think we can just count upon is that the Republican, the IRCG, whoever's in control in Iran, is going to try to pull something from about the middle of October to the beginning of November to kind of surprise the American and the Israeli publics, by the way, and try to influence public opinion, because there are elections both in Israel the last weekend in October and then in the United States on November the 3rd. And we see this in the past. Iran has always tried to manipulate public opinion to get people, candidates more supportive of it, so to speak, to get elected in democracy. So I think we can just ironclad count on Iran trying to pull some stunt in the last half of October.
1: Well, I know the midterm elections are coming up, and everyone is looking at how this is going to go, whether we're going to shift from a Republican Congress to a Democratic Congress in these midterm elections. And it seems like Iran is aware of it and really putting a lot of stock in how they can influence. What kind of things can we look forward to seeing from Iran in their efforts to influence these elections?
0: Well, again, I'm no expert on foreign policy, but the American Enterprise Institute and National Review, the Foundation of Defense of Democracies, are warning about tactics such as direct attacks on the United States and its regional partners, a large-scale escalation of terrorism by its proxies in different places in the Middle East, and that would include Yemen, and trying to do something to widen the war and send energy prices even higher. I think those are, how can I say this, more likely than not activities that are going to happen 6-8 weeks down the road from now. Excuse me, let me try that again, 4 to 6 weeks down the road from now, because they're already just about mid-September.
1: Oh, right. Well, the role of the media, there's so many media outlets now. You can see video media outputs constantly looking at the Lindsey Clancy murder case and how that was covered. What can we conclude from looking at how the media handled that?
0: Oh, I'd give the media a D to an F on that. There's no doubt about it in my mind, Nick. But that whole situation is just, it's a sad commentary on where our culture is, and it's a sad commentary on what I call just basic morals and what is right and what is wrong. I remember when I was a teenager, we learned about Abraham Lincoln's propensity for telling jokes, and one of the jokes he used to tell was about a young man who killed his mother and father and then pled for mercy on the court when he was put on trial because he was an orphan. And we got it, and we kind of laugh at that joke and say, ha-ha, that's kind of funny because he did it to himself. Well, there are three dead children here, and nobody is speaking from the grave for those three dead children, except for maybe one juror on that panel. And it just seems like the media coverage has been, what's the matter with this one juror? How come he didn't see it the way the other 11 did? You know, and they don't understand the legal process. They don't understand the roles of a juror, and they don't understand the idea of conscientiously saying, this is what I think is the right verdict. So from my perspective, the way the media has covered this has not been good at all.
1: Well, the fact that they keep covering it, if there's going to be another trial because we had a hung jury, the question is, aren't we saturating all the potential jurors with the story and how this jury, after they listened to this case for so many days, how they're responding to it? Where are we going to?
0: This is more your bailiwick than mine. But again, when I taught media, we would always teach that the judge has tools that he can use at his disposal to ensure a fair trial. Sequestration would certainly be in order. Removing the jurors from reading media accounts, I think, would be in order. Anything I think you could do to take a fair-minded panel of one's peers and kind of protect them from the sensationalism that's been going on, I think would lead to a more fair verdict.
1: Is that realistic to think that you're going to find anybody in a new jury that is free from knowing any of the prior history of this case? It seems like everybody knows about it. What does that do to our society? And where do we go?

0: get the facts again. Same question.
1: Well, you asked two questions. I think I'll focus in on the first one. I think it's going to be much, much, much more difficult to get a fair and impartial jury in terms of when this goes to retrial because of all the publicity and all the coverage that the first trial garnered. I know there might be people who work third shift or people who, are actually far removed from what was going on who may have a minimal amount of exposure. But I think the prosecution's questions are going to be really sharp about, well, what did you see? What did you read? What did you pay attention to? How much do you know about it? You know, they're going to strive assiduously to try to prevent people whose minds were made up by the media from ending up on this next panel.
0: You know, I always mention the chart you have where you show all the media outlets, whether they're...
1: Oh, yeah, the media bias charts, right? Yes.
0: Yeah, the bias. How can we determine who, not only who's biased out there, what their bias is, but what's our bias?
1: Well, Nick, there's two great points in there. The first one is everybody has a bias. And if you don't believe me, pick the three or four sources you use for news most and then go to a website called MediaBiasFactCheck.com and type in the name of the media outlet that you use and see what an objective group of people think about that media source, and you'll see some information. The other thing I think is important is that there are charts out there. There are various entities and people who publish what I call media bias charts, and they go left and they go right, and they have red and they have blue. And you can then look at your outlet on that chart and say, okay, where does it kind of weigh in? If you're reading the New York Times and that's your only source of news, you're kind of biased out there on the left. There's no doubt about it. And I always tell people, if you're really interested in these, you should try to balance out your news diet just like you would do with your normal regular diet. You're not going to have all candy and no fruits and vegetables. By the same token, you shouldn't be all on the left wing or the left side of the media and not looking at other points of view.
0: You know, I always ask this question with regard to people who don't have a whole lot of time to go and looking at all of these outlets. Where's the middle of the road for us?
1: Yeah, yeah. Reality is that there is almost no middle of the road anymore. I like the Wall Street Journal. Because I think it's more toward the right and more toward the middle of the road. I have lately been reading more and more of a publication called The Free Press for the same reason, because it brings up interesting issues that you're not going to see from what I call the traditional left media. But having said that, here in Cleveland and Northeast Ohio, sadly, the Plain Dealer in Cleveland.com is really on the left side. And when you read it, when you look at it, you got to have that filter on when you take its coverage into account. Also, to a lesser extent, the Akron Beacon Journal is on the left side of the ledger. And you have to take that into account if you're reading or subscribing to that. And that's Ohio.com.
0: We'll take a short break. We're talking to John Kersey, expert in media and journalism. We'll be back after these words. Don't go away. You're listening to Nick Phillips here on WHK The Advocate. We'll be right back.
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0: Welcome back, Cleveland. Nick Phillips with you with our final segment of The Advocate. We're talking to John Kersey, a retired professor of media and journalism, and we're talking about where do we go for the truth. John, thank you so much for being with us all these years. Where do we go for the final truth now, since everybody's biased one way or the other?
1: Well, Nick, there are some outlets in my mind that are less biased and more predictable in terms of you can understand where they're coming from, and their insight and their analysis is very sharp and dead on. The Wall Street Journal, for example, is one good media outlet that I think if you're looking for, hey, what would be a good source if I just had 15, 20 minutes a day, I would strongly recommend that. There are some others out there, but most of what we're doing nowadays is we're reading from social media and we're reading from email, so nobody's kind of doing a deep dive on things. And that's part of the problem, is because if you don't do a deep dive, you don't understand the reasons and rationales behind what's happening. It's harder to get the frame that the media is reporting on, try to understand what they're trying to do, or to better understand where they might be slanted or biased in their coverage. You know, we were talking about this whole thing with Amy Acton. There was a time when some reporters would have just said, well, let's pull the cord on this and let's ask some serious questions and let's talk to people there at Canfield and find out really if her life was ever in danger for any minute or anything like that. And, you know, the resulting stories might have been different. But the media is also competing against each other. They're trying to get to be the first with the news, not necessarily the one that's got the news accurate, but have the first report out there. And in that climate, it kind of leads to the possibility of there being error or mistakes that then get propagated by those who come after.
0: Well, with these midterm elections coming up, we see a lot of separation between the far left and the far right. Moderates don't seem to have a voice in whatever is going on.
1: Isn't that fascinating? Because let's just say, again, let's say 48, 49% of the public is left and 48, 47% of the public is right. That basically means that there are maybe 5% of the public that's kind of undecided or not sure which way they're going to go. And they're the 5% that's going to decide who governs Congress for the next 2 years.
0: Exactly. And we're not hearing from them. And we're going from poll to poll to see what is happening here. The Democrats have an excellent chance to take over. They have gone far, far left, it seems, in many situations.
1: And there's a lot of speculation in the Hill.com and CNN and some other media outlets that there could actually be a mini Democratic Party civil war if that happens between the, I'll call it the traditional party and the far left, the Democratic Socialist America, that they may not even be able to govern together. And there's talk that Hakeem Jeffries would be facing a lot of pressure behind the scenes from people that are further out on the left. and that they may not even want to try to cooperate with him. So to some extent, you know, what the Democrats are very susceptible to if they were to regain power is kind of what was happening for a while when the Republicans were in power by a small majority. And that is that like a faction or a certain group can really hold a disproportionate amount of sway, because if you don't give them what they want, they could just shut down your agenda and stop anything from happening.
8: You know, that's for sure. Well, we'll be watching it very, very carefully. Before we go, I want to ask you about Jesse Owens and his birthday.
1: Jesse Owens' birthday, if he were alive, is September the 13th, which is just coming up next week. You know this, Nick. I have a contract with Kent State University Press. I have done a couple thousand hours of research and work on a new biography of Jesse Owens, which Kent State Press will be publishing in the spring of 2027. And I'm really excited about it because one of the lenses or areas of focus that I looked on in this book was how Cleveland influenced and shaped Jesse Owens and made him the phenomenal athlete and human being that he is. Because he grew up in Cleveland in the 20s and 30s, and there was a lot happening in Cleveland at that time that basically shaped and molded Jesse Owens into the wonderful human being that he became.
8: Wow, well, that really hits close to home. Well, John, we'll have to bring you back to talk about that as that book gets out there. But thank you, John, and we'll be watching the election, we'll be watching politics, and we'll be watching the media. Thank you for your help.
1: Yeah, again, just let me plug that last website, spotthetroll.org. Listeners of The Advocate, take a look at it, and I think you'll see some things that are going to help you in terms of navigating the media landscape.
8: SpotTheTroll.org. Got it. Well, John, thank you so much.
1: From University. Okay. Thank you, Nick. Bye now.
8: Thank you very much. Thank you. And thank you for listening. We'll be back next week, same time, same station. So between now and then, have a healthy, happy, and safe week.
9: I found a tea room north of the Mozambique Shore.
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7: 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Welcome to The Advocate with your host, Nick Phillips. And now, here's Nick.
8: Hello, Cleveland. Nick Phillips with you with another edition of The Advocate. And thank you for joining us. Today, we're joined with John Kersey, professor retired recently from Tri-C in media and journalism. John, thank you for joining us.
1: Thanks for having me, Nick.
8: And congratulations on your retirement. How nice.
1: So far, so good.
8: So far, so good. You have been teaching students about media and journalism for about how many years?
1: Well, I started at Tri-C in January of 2004, Nick, so I guess it'd be a little over two decades.
8: So that puts it at 22 years. A lot of things have changed since then. How has media changed from then to now?
1: Biggest change, social media. Social media. So many people nowadays pay almost no attention to TV, to radio. Newspapers are just about dead. They get a lot of their information from social media, and some of it's right and much of it's wrong. And that's just the reality of the world we live in 2026.
8: With regard to going day-to-day listening to what's in the news, I think we're having a hard time figuring out what is actual fact and what's not. How has that developed into more of a problem over these years?
1: Well, it's a simple problem because basically sources that we thought were accurate don't exist the way that they used to. They're no longer accurate. They don't provide information in a factual way. They're not fact-checking themselves. We saw that just this past weekend with what was initially reported as an attempt to inflict terrible harm or perhaps kill a gubernatorial candidate, and it turned out to be no ways near as big or as bad as it was. But social media just kind of blew it up in a way that it was impossible. I think the best way, Nick, is for people to take some steps to protect themselves by educating themselves about how this works. I know I mentioned this in past podcasts. There's a website called Spot the Troll, spotthetroll.org. If you spent 15, 20 minutes on that website, you would instantly realize some of the tools and techniques that deceivers in social media use to try to get you to believe things that aren't true. That would be one easy step to do to protect yourself.
8: Well, it seems like deception, though, is all around us. And everywhere we look, every time we get a new piece of information, there's a good possibility it's not totally accurate.
1: Sadly, what you say is exactly true, Nick. And another thing, right? You have to do your own fact check. Is information coming from a reputable source? Is it verifiable? Are other sources reporting the same thing? Is there corroboration? Those are some of the other steps you can take to try to protect yourself. But what you say is so true.
8: Well, it takes so much time. Where do we come up with the time to do this? It seems in the past, 20, 30 years ago, we were able to turn on the TV or the radio, listen to something, accept it, and move on with life. Now we have to question everything. Which does not make it easier.
1: Yeah, and there are no more Walter Cronkites, that's for sure.
8: Yeah, well, we can't believe when they now say, and that's the way it is. Maybe not the way it is, kind of a thing. But we're going to take a short break. We're talking to John Kersey, an expert, recently retired professor of media and journalism. We'll be back after these words. 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We'll be right back. Don't go away.
15: Foundations of Freedom, a look at America's founding principles and the leaders who shaped our nation.
16: Ronald Reagan understood that preserving liberty required more than defending it. It had to be taught. In his 1989 farewell address, Reagan warned America about the danger of losing its national memory. If we forget what we did, we won't know who we are. Reagan understood that a free nation cannot preserve principles its people no longer understand. Every generation must learn why America's freedoms matter, understand the sacrifices that secured them, and accept the responsibilities that come with self-government. Liberty cannot be simply inherited. It must be intentionally passed from one generation to the next. Because when we fail to teach the meaning of freedom, we eventually lose the will to preserve it. So, are we preparing the next generation merely to inherit liberty, or teaching them why it is worth preserving?
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8: Welcome back, please. Nick Phillips with you with another segment of The Advocate. We have John Kersey with us, our resident expert on media and what we can and can't believe. John, thank you for joining us.
1: Glad to be here.
8: We're talking about the Amy Acton attack from the weekend past. And how could that have been handled differently?
1: Well, the first thing that could have been handled better would be if media that are working on a weekend, and again, a holiday weekend, so you're not talking frontline reporters and things of that nature, but if they were to ask for the veracity of the initial reports that came out of the Acton campaign. What did the police report say? What did the arresting officer say? You know, those are important things. What corroborating evidence was there? Was there any video? Were there any pictures of what was going on? And as this has come out, what started as a bodily attack, maybe with intent to harm, turns out to be a guy with a camera who was obsessed with doing video about her at this event, who shoved a couple of people out of the way. When we recorded this, I think they've set this guy's bail at $5,000. And those of you that don't know, that's an extremely low bail. And there's even talk within the prosecutor's office that this might not even be a felony. This might end up being some type of misdemeanor crime. So something that was, a week ago, thought to be this huge deal and had reverberations all over the country with national politicians warning about safety of candidates, turns out to be way blown out of proportion, it seems.
8: Well, it has everybody on edge. Everybody's jumpy. And then turning to Iran and what's going on there, we have October and November elections coming up. What role can we see Iran playing in our elections?
1: Oh, wow. Great question, Nick. Well, there's two things with respect to Iran. One of them rolls back to something we were chatting about earlier. For decades now, Iran has been a master at disinformation and putting out false facts and false propaganda. I really feel for the sailors on the USS Abraham Lincoln, because according to Iranian news services, they sank that carrier at least five times since this conflict began in February. So they ought to be really happy that Iran's disinformation campaign is just lies and not the truth. So we see a lot of disinformation coming out of Iran. One thing that is firm that I think we can just count upon is that the Republican, the IRCG, whoever's in control in Iran, is going to try to pull something from about the middle of October to the beginning of November to kind of surprise the American and the Israeli publics, by the way, and try to influence public opinion, because there are elections both in Israel the last weekend in October and then in the United States on November the 3rd. And we see this in the past. Iran has always tried to manipulate public opinion to get candidates more supportive of it, so to speak, to get elected in democracy. So I think we can just ironclad count on Iran trying to pull some stunt in the last half of October.
8: Well, I know the midterm elections are coming up, and everyone is looking at how this is going to go, whether we're going to shift from a Republican Congress to a Democratic Congress in these midterm elections. And it seems like Iran is aware of it and really putting a lot of stock in how they can influence. What kind of things can we look forward to seeing from Iran in their efforts to influence these elections?
1: Well, again, I'm no expert on foreign policy, but the American Enterprise Institute and National Review, the Foundation of Defense of Democracies, are warning about tactics such as direct attacks on the United States and its regional partners, a large-scale escalation of terrorism by its proxies in different places in the Middle East, and that would include Yemen, and trying to do something to widen the war and send energy prices even higher. I think those are, how can I say this, more likely than not activities that are going to happen 6-8 weeks down the road from now. Excuse me, let me try that again. 4 to 6 weeks down the road from now, because they're already just about mid-September.
8: Oh, right. Well, the role of the media, there's so many media outlets now. You can see video media outputs constantly looking at the Lindsey Clancy murder case and how that was covered. What can we conclude from looking at how the media handled that?
1: Oh, I'd give the media a D to an F on that. There's no doubt about it in my mind, Nick. But that whole situation is just, it's a sad commentary on where our culture is, and it's a sad commentary on what I call just basic morals and what is right and what is wrong. I remember when I was a teenager, we learned about Abraham Lincoln's propensity for telling jokes, and one of the jokes he used to tell was about a young man who killed his mother and father and then pled for mercy on the court when he was put on trial because he was an orphan. And we got it, and we kind of laugh at that joke and say, ha-ha, that's kind of funny because he did it to himself. Well, there are three dead children here, and nobody is speaking from the grave for those three dead children, except for maybe one juror on that panel. And it just seems like the media coverage has been, what's the matter with this one juror? How come he didn't see it the way the other 11 did? You know, and they don't understand the legal process. They don't understand the roles of a juror, and they don't understand the idea of conscientiously saying this is what I think is the right verdict. So, from my perspective, the way the media has covered this has not been good at all.
8: Well, the fact that they keep covering it, if there's going to be another trial because we had a hung jury, the question is, aren't we saturating all the potential jurors with the story and how this jury, after they listened to this case for so many days, how they're responding to it. Where are we going to
1: This is more your bailiwick than mine. But again, when I taught media, we would always teach that the judge has tools that he can use at his disposal to ensure a fair trial. Sequestration would certainly be in order. Removing the jurors from reading media accounts, I think, would be in order. Anything I think you could do to take a fair-minded panel of one's peers and kind of protect them from the sensationalism that's been going on, I think would lead to a more fair verdict.
8: Or is that realistic to think that you're going to find anybody in a new jury that is free from knowing any of the prior history of this case? It seems like everybody knows about it. What does that do to our society? And where do we go to get the facts again? Same question.
1: Well, you asked two questions. I think I'll focus in on the first one. I think it's going to be much, much, much more difficult to get a fair and impartial jury in terms of when this goes to retrial because of all the publicity and all the coverage that the first trial garnered. I know there might be people who work third shift or people who, are actually far removed from what was going on, who may have a minimal amount of exposure. But I think the prosecution's questions are going to be really sharp about, well, what did you see? What did you read? What did you pay attention to? How much do you know about it? You know, they're going to strive assiduously to try to prevent people whose minds were made up by the media from ending up on this next panel.
8: You know, I always mention the chart you have where you show all the media outlets, whether they're...
1: The media bias charts. Right. Yes.
8: Yeah, the bias. How can we determine who, not only who's biased out there, what their bias is, but what's our bias?
1: Well, Nick, there's two great points in there. The first one is everybody has a bias. And if you don't believe me, pick the three or four sources you use for news most and then go to a website called mediabiasfactcheck.com and type in the name of the media outlet that you use and see what an objective group of people think about that media source, and you'll see some information. The other thing I think is important is that there are charts out there. There are various entities and people who publish what I call media bias charts, and they go left and they go right, and they have red and they have blue, and you can then look at your outlet on that chart and say, okay, where does it kind of weigh in? If you're reading the New York Times and that's your only source of news, you're kind of biased out there on the left. There's no doubt about it. And I always tell people, if you're really interested in these, you should try to balance out your news diet just like you would do with your normal regular diet. You're not going to have all candy and no fruits and vegetables. By the same token, you shouldn't be all on the left wing or the left side of the media and not looking at other points of view.
8: You know, I always ask this question with regard to people who don't have a whole lot of time to go and looking at all of these outlets, where's the middle of, where's the middle of the road for us?
1: Yeah. Reality is that there is almost no middle of the road anymore. I like the Wall Street Journal because I think it's more toward the right and more toward the middle of the road. I have lately been reading more and more of a publication called the Free Press, for the same reason, because it brings up interesting issues that you're not going to see from what I call the traditional left media. But having said that, here in Cleveland and Northeast Ohio, sadly, the Plain Dealer in Cleveland.com is really on the left side. And when you read it, when you look at it, you got to have that filter on when you take its coverage into account. Also, to a lesser extent, the Akron Beacon Journal is on the left side of the ledger. And you have to take that into account if you're reading or subscribing to that. And that's Ohio.com.
0: We'll take a short break. We're talking to John Kersey, expert in media and journalism. We'll be back after these words. Don't go away. You're listening to Nick Phillips here on WHK The Advocate. We'll be right back.
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0: Welcome back, Cleveland. Nick Phillips with you with our final segment of The Advocate. We're talking to John Kersey, a retired professor of media and journalism, and we're talking about where do we go for the truth. John, thank you so much for being with us all these years. Where do we go for the final truth now, since everybody's biased one way or the other?
1: Well, Nick, there are some outlets in my mind that are less biased and more predictable in terms of you can understand where they're coming from, and their insight and their analysis is very sharp and dead on. The Wall Street Journal, for example, is one good media outlet that I think if you're looking for, hey, what would be a good source if I just had 15, 20 minutes a day, I would strongly recommend that. There are some others out there. But most of what we're doing nowadays is we're reading from social media and we're reading from email. So nobody's kind of doing a deep dive on things. And that's part of the problem, is because if you don't do a deep dive, you don't understand the reasons and rationales behind what's happening. It's harder to get the frame that the media is reporting on, try to understand what they're trying to do, or to better understand where they might be slanted or biased in their coverage. You know, we were talking about this whole thing with Amy Acton. There was a time when some reporters would have just said, well, let's pull the cord on this and let's ask some serious questions and let's talk to people there at Canfield and find out really if her life was ever in danger for any minute or anything like that. And, you know, the resulting stories might have been different. But the media is also competing against each other. They're trying to get to be the first with the news, not necessarily the one that's got the news accurate, but have the first report out there. And in that climate, it kind of, how can I say, it kind of leads to the possibility of there being error or mistakes that then get propagated by those who come after.
8: Well, with these midterm elections coming up, we see a lot of separation between the far left and the far right. Moderates don't seem to have a voice in whatever is going on.
1: Isn't that fascinating? Because let's just say, again, let's say 48, 49% of the public is left and 48, 47% of the public is right. That basically means that there are maybe 5% of the public that's kind of undecided or not sure which way they're going to go. And they're the 5% that's going to decide who governs Congress for the next 2 years.
8: Exactly, exactly. And we're not hearing from them. And we're going from poll to poll to see what's happening here. The Democrats have an excellent chance to take over. They have gone far, far left, it seems, in many situations.
1: And there's a lot of speculation in thehill.com and CNN and some other media outlets that there could actually be a mini Democratic Party civil war if that happens between the, I'll call it, the traditional party and the far left, the Democratic Socialist America, that that they may not even be able to govern together. And there's talk that Hakeem Jeffries would be facing a lot of pressure behind the scenes from people that are further out on the left, and that they may not even want to try to cooperate with him. So to some extent, you know, what the Democrats are very susceptible to if they were to regain power is kind of what was happening for a while when the Republicans were in power by a small majority. And that is that like a faction or a certain group can really hold a disproportionate amount of sway, because if you don't give them what they want, they could just shut down your agenda and stop anything from happening.
8: You know, that's for sure. Well, we'll be watching it very, very carefully. But before we go, I want to ask you about Jesse Owens and
1: Jesse Owens' birthday, if he were alive, is September the 13th, which is just coming up next week. You know this, Nick. I have a contract with Kent State University Press. I have done a couple thousand hours of research and work on a new biography of Jesse Owens, which Kent State Press will be publishing in the spring of 2027. And I'm really excited about it because one of the lenses or areas of focus that I looked on in this book was how Cleveland influenced and shaped Jesse Owens and made him the phenomenal athlete and human being that he is. Because he grew up in Cleveland in the 20s and 30s, and there was a lot happening in Cleveland at that time that basically shaped and molded Jesse Owens into the wonderful human being that he became.
8: Wow, well, that really hits close to home. Well, John, we'll have to bring you back to talk about that as that book gets out there. But thank you, John, and we'll be watching the election, we'll be watching politics, and we'll be watching the media. Thank you for your help.
1: Yeah, again, just let me plug that last website, spotthetroll.org. Listeners of The Advocate, take a look at it, and I think you'll see some things that are going to help you in terms of navigating the media landscape.
8: SpotTheTroll.org. Got it. Well, John, thank you so much.
1: From University. Okay. Thank you, Nick. Bye now.
8: Thank you very much. Thank you. And thank you for listening. We'll be back next week, same time, same station. But between now and then, have a healthy, happy, and safe week.
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3: 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That definitely doesn't matter. I'm asking you, are you born again? Jesus said you must be born again to enter the kingdom of heaven. But what does that mean? The word technically means that you must be born from above. And so what you must do is determine, are you really a born-again believer in the Lord Jesus Christ? 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
11: Breaking news this hour at Town Hall. I'm Bob Agnew in Washington. New frontline in the Middle East after Saudi Arabia says it was forced to shut down a major pipeline after it was attacked by Houthi drones. We get more from correspondent Bernie Bennett.
12: The Houthis made their biggest territorial gains in years along the Bab el-Mandab Strait, one of the world's key shipping lanes. This represents the ongoing threat to global energy security and international commerce posed by regional instability. Saudi Arabia said it had shut down the east-west pipeline after it was attacked the day before. The Saudi Ministry of Energy called the shutdown, quote, a precautionary measure. Under President Trump's foreign policy, rogue regimes and foreign militants faced clear, uncompromising deterrence, ensuring American energy interests and key global shipping lanes were forcefully protected. Bernie Bennett reporting.
11: Senator Tom Cotton expects Iran to continue efforts to undermine the U.S.
13: So, you know, they call us the great Satan. Israel is only the little Satan. So if they have a choice, they're going to try to take on the great Satan first. And that's what they've been doing now, not just for the last 6 months, but the last 47 years.
11: That is Senator Tom Cotton of Arkansas. He made his comments this week in an interview with the Salem Radio Network. President Trump is calling on the Smithsonian Institution to install a colossal statue of George Washington.
14: In a Truth Social post Friday night, President Donald Trump called on the Smithsonian to replace the Infinity sculpture in front of the National Museum of American History with a 30-foot statue of George Washington. Trump is also asking for a George Washington exhibit to run through February 22, 2032, the 300th anniversary of Washington's birth, and for Constitution Day on September 17th, Trump wants the Smithsonian to install in the museum's Flag Hall the same 11-foot George Washington statue that was recently featured at the Freedom 250 Indy car race. It's not clear whether Trump has the power to order the museum to make the changes. Donna Water, Washington.
11: More at townhall.com.
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11: The Nashville Airport will soon be named for entertainer Dolly Parton.
17: Parton, who passed away 2 weeks ago, has previously declined such honors. The state-controlled Metropolitan Nashville Airport Authority has unanimously approved a motion to begin the renaming process. While the process could take a year or more, the change would make Parton the first woman whose name adorns one of America's 50 busiest airports. I'm Lisa Dwyer.
11: Police say five people have died, 40 injured after a Dutch tour bus crashed in Switzerland.
0: The bus carrying 45 people slammed into a roadside crash barrier and overturned on Thursday afternoon between the Swiss villages of Souche and Venez. Three people remain in serious condition at the hospital. Prosecutors and police are investigating the incident.
11: And that report from correspondent Charles de Ledesma. You can find breaking news and analysis at townhall.com. Inflation was higher in August, thanks mostly to surging gasoline prices.
1: The consumer price index rose 3.4% last month compared with a year ago, the same as in July. But on a monthly basis, inflation accelerated as costs jumped 0.4% from July to August, up from an increase of just 0.1% the previous month. The Federal Reserve is considering whether to lift its short-term interest rate next week, with some officials saying the report could swing them either way.
11: That is Michael Harrington. Diesel prices hitting record highs and causing headaches for farmers like this man in Forest City, Missouri.
7: We have to harvest. We have to run the machines. We have to use the diesel. So bottom line is it cuts into our bottom line. Things are already tight with input prices on the front end when we plant and everything.
11: That's Jason Kurtz. He says $6 a gallon for diesel is not going to make it cheap to bring in their crops this year.
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20: All right, welcome to the show, everybody. I'm your host, Kenny Michaels. It is great to be here today. Welcome aboard. We got a lot to talk about. Very exciting news about gold and about silver. Let's go, let's go, let's go, baby. Let's go. How exciting. All right, ladies and gentlemen, our toll-free number is down today, so I'm going to give you another number. If you want to call into the studio, feel free. I got a little static in my headset, but that's okay. Call into this number. Here's the number to get me live, 323-622-7363. Again, 323-622-7363. That's the number to get me live. I'm Kenny Michaels. This is Striking Gold. Let's go, let's go, let's go. All right. You can go to kennysgoldquiz.com. Okay. At any time, fill out the information and it comes to my email and I will help you get your retirement account and or your cash into physical gold and silver. You can follow me on Instagram. Go to Striking Gold with Kenny Michaels. All one word. Be a follower of mine. We're getting thousands of people are joining. Again, it is, go to Instagram and go to Striking Gold with Kenny Michaels. All right. Again, the number to get me live, 323-622-7363. Let's go. China made an announcement about silver. China says silver will triple in the next year. China says silver will triple in the next year. Triple. So can you imagine taking an IRA? And let's say it's $100,000 and you put it in silver and China's right and it goes to and it triples. You've gone to 300,000. Now, here's my question. Do you think if you left 100,000 in stocks, you're going to triple in a year? You're not. You're not going to double in a year. You'll be lucky to make 50% on your investment, and even that ain't going to happen. The stock market in the last year is only up 8% in a year? That's the point. That's why you see this rush to gold and silver. According to Global Banking, China has now said silver to triple in 1 year. Bank of America said it. Citibank said it. Robert Kiyosaki said it. Okay? So here we go. Jim

0: 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All right. Oh, by the way, don't forget, follow me on Instagram. Striking Gold with Kenny Michaels. Become a follower. I got thousands. Everybody's jumping onto this wagon. It's a hell of a lot of fun. All right. I'm going to share a story that is very important. I had a woman call me who tuned into this show about a year ago. And she moved a $100,000 IRA into silver. She did it. She did all silver. Listen to this. She made a withdrawal from the account. She withdrew all of it in the silver itself, meaning not in dollars. She took $100,000 worth of silver, actually a little more, $138,000, out of her account in silver, in the physical metal itself. You ready for this? When she got her 1099 for taxes, ready for this? It said 42,000, not 130. She saved $19,000 in taxes because she moved to precious metals. That's crazy. It's wonderful, but it's crazy. This is what warms my heart. You understand that? Knowing that I can help senior people or people near retirement, that I can help senior people save that much money or more in tax when they take their money out of their retirement account. That's the beauty of it. That's the beauty of it. Okay? This particular woman was 68 years old. She took all the money out of her account in physical silver that I gave her. She took 130 grand, 128 something was the real number, but I'm just rounding up. 128,000 some odd number. She took it all out in silver. And when she got her 1099, it said 42,000 and change. If she didn't move that retirement account into silver and left it in stocks, and pulled that 142,000 out, excuse me, 128,000 out, she would have paid tax on the whole 128,000. Instead, she only paid tax on 42. That's the advantage of silver and gold. She saved 19 grand in taxes. That's nuts. That's crazy nuts. Crazy nuts. It's good, but it's crazy. That's why you move your retirement accounts out of stocks into gold, out of stocks into silver. That's why you do it. And I'm going to push and push and push and push until every senior in this country has their retirement account or their money in the bank in physical gold and silver. That's it. 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You get the good-looking Brad Pitt of Precious Metals, the sexiest man on radio. Ooh la, ooh la, ooh la. GQ Magazine is going to reach out to me at some point when they give up on all these famous actors. They're going to reach out and go, you know what? We've been making mistakes all these years. We are choosing Kenny Michaels as sexiest man alive. That's it. That's it. All right. The number to get me live, 888-9610-222. That's the number to get me live. I'm Kenny Michaels. I'm jacked up and juiced. I've got so much information for you about gold and silver. It's crazy. But before I do, I'm going to go to the phones because they're going crazy already. We got Angie in Phoenix, Arizona. Angie, welcome to the show. Angie, let's go.
1: Thanks, Kenny. So I have been

0: listening to your show for about a month, and I've been meaning to buy gold. And you said earlier that gold is up 16%. Did I miss the boat? I'm 62.
1: Well, the answer is no, you didn't miss the boat. And gold is not up 16%. Gold's up in the last year closer to 50%. However, no, you have not missed the boat. You have not. The boat is still parked at the dock. I will tell you when you're going to miss the boat, though. When you and I are done on this phone call, I'm going to play a video that came out last week from Jim Rickards. And Trump re-put it on his True Social and pushed it out worldwide, saying that by the end of the year, gold's going to hit 10,000. Rickards even mentions 20, but I don't think it's going to hit 20. But Jim Rickards, who's the number one precious metals guru probably in the world, is mentioning 10,000. Now, if it hits 10,000, you'll miss the boat. Because if you get into gold now and he's right and it hits 10,000, you're more than doubling your money in what, 4 months? Right?
0: Right.
1: Okay, so agreed. No, you have not missed the boat.
0: Now.
1: But I'm telling you, telling you now, the longer people wait, the more the gold will cost them. Now China's saying silver's going to triple. Bank of America saying it's going to triple. Citibank saying it's going to triple. Robert Kiyosaki saying it's going to triple. Okay? So, you know, what do they all know that we don't know? What they all know is that there was $700 billion worth of silver purchased in the last year. What that's doing is it's minimizing the supply. But the demand for silver is crazy, crazy, crazy. Between solar, electric car, AI development, Southern California Edison, all of them striving for silver. So, Angie, you have not missed a boat, but now's the time. So you got two options. You can either go to kennysgoldquiz.com, which means when you go there, you're going to get the good-looking Brad Pitt of Precious Metals, the sexiest man on air. You're going to get me calling you directly to help you, or you can call Golden Crest Metals directly at 888-406-6222, and they're there right now. Angie, are you wanting to do this with cash or a retirement account?
0: Both.
1: What'd you say?
0: Both.
1: Okay,
0: cash
1: both.
0: And
1: okay.
0: Retirement.
1: Okay, so, so in a nutshell, a retirement account you can roll over tax-free, penalty-free, and you should. Okay? You should. However, your cash, you can do a check or bank wire. The difference between the two is this, Angie. When you do a cash deal, the metals are shipped to you. When you roll over a retirement account, by law, the metals go to a depository until you withdraw it. No big deal. That's fine.
0: Okay.
1: Okay. However.
0: Right.
1: However, don't let that stop you, honey, because I got news for you. I said this before you called in. I had a woman who bought silver. She withdrew it in a year. She pulled out all the silver in silver form, meaning not in the U.S. dollar. She saved $19,000 in taxes. That's the benefit in moving the metal. Do you understand?
0: I understand.
1: And if I ask you this question, do you know how much gold is in Fort Knox?
0: No idea.
1: Right. Do you know why you have no idea? You have no idea because the government keeps it private because gold and silver is private. Well, guess what? Here's the good news. I'm okay with not knowing how much they have in gold and silver, because they don't know how much I have in gold and silver. It's a private investment. That's the beauty of it. That's the beauty of it. Do you understand?
0: I understand.
1: Good. Go call Golden Crest Metals. You can do that, 888-406-6222. Or you want me to help you, honey? I'll be happy to. I'll roll up my sleeves, get my hands dirty, and I'll change Angie's life right now. So you could call the, what was that James Bond movie, Goldfinger? That was the, James. Remember that James Bond movie, Angie?
0: Yes, I do.
1: Okay, so Goldfinger was in James Bond. Now we have Golden Throat, which is me. So here's what you're going to do. You can go to kennysgoldquiz.com, fill out the information. It takes 2 seconds. You will not fail the quiz. My 15-month-old grandson takes that quiz and passes it with an A+. So you can take the quiz. It's 2 questions. Answer it. It'll come to my email. And when I'm done on air today, I'll call you. Okay, honey?
0: Okay. Sounds good. Thank you, Kenny.
1: You're welcome. Have a great day. God bless. Bye-bye. All right. The number to get me live, 888-961-0222. That's the number to get me live. I'm Kenny Michaels. This is Striking Gold, and everybody is striking gold. All right. Here we go. We got our this week's gold miner. Let's go ahead and bring him on. Marino, welcome to the show, sir. Marino, are you there?
2: Yes, I'm here. How are you?
1: Yeah, how you doing, Marino?
2: I'm doing good. I'm doing great.
1: Good. Well, congratulations.
2: I'm glad to be on the show.
1: Huh? Good. Congratulations for being this week's gold miner. So here's my question. I'm going to go ahead, which is a hard thing for me to do. I'm going to go ahead and shut my mouth and allow you to kind of tell your story. So what happened?
2: Well, a while back, I called, I listened to you. I started listening to you a while back on the radio, and you just get me fired up just listening to you every day. every Saturday when you're on there, but I hear you. But, so I called just kind of a little bit inquisitive about, what you were talking about. And so, then I talked to somebody, and, I have some money that's been put up and kind of figuring out it's going up and down. And I want to change, from where I had my money, invested in to come over to Golden Crest Metal. So I got started. They called me right back. And it was very easy process as far as getting, getting the transitioning over. It walked me through everything. And, they also, they took 10% of what I invested. They're sending me gold. So I put like $83,000 in the as far in Golden Crest Metals, and they're sending me $8,300 in worth of silver right to my door, which I haven't got yet, but it's on its way.
1: Yep, it's on its way. You got $8,300 in free silver, and that free silver is just for tuning into the sexiest guy on the radio, sir. There's no gimmick, no game. It's just a free gift I give to people, because there would be no show without you people listening. We've got 9 people who listen nationwide to this show, and I'm grateful to all 9 of you. So, one question I do have, sir, and I'm glad the process went well. That's why do you think I recommend Golden Crest Metals to everybody? Because I know the service you're going to get.
2: Yes, sir.
1: I know the buyback you're going to get. I know the price you're going to get. There's finally, for the first time, there's a gold company out there not ripping people off, thank God. Anyway, here's my question to you,
2: right,
1: sir. There's a lot of people that are nervous. You know, there's a war with Iran. There's rumbling about Russia. There's inflation. There's higher costs. There's, you know, everything's in chaos at the moment, right? And a lot of people are nervous. Is there any advice you would give to people, sir?
2: Well, as far as the investment goes, I'm just thinking, like you said, there's a lot going on today, and you can't really, you don't know what's, as far as your investments and your money, you don't know which way it's going to go, and things are affecting. But Golden Crest Metal, with gold, when you're investing in gold, you sure that's going to always be available.
1: Bingo.
2: It's going to just, yeah, it's going to be available. And it, like I said, and it also goes up as far as the dollar. I mean, the gold is just going to be there. It's going to be available to you all
1: right.
2: the time.
1: That's why. Yeah, you're right.
2: That's why I made the switch. Yes.
1: Well, good. And you're right. And I'll tell a story about the dollar after you and I are done. Well, listen, congratulations on your free $8,300 in free silver that's coming to your door. Yes, you're right. Your money's safe now. Yes, you're right. Your money's safe now. Now you're in real money, not Monopoly money. I gave you a get out of jail free card, and you get to keep that permanently. Now don't go commit a crime, because the get out of jail free cards I give don't apply to jail, sir. Anyway, I just want to say, for being this week's gold miner, sir, I'm going to send you a free case of Omaha Steak, courtesy of myself, And by the way, in this case,
2: thank you.
1: You're welcome. In this case comes ground beef patties. It comes filet mignon wrapped in bacon. Booyah. Put a little blue cheese on that, man. Oh, my goodness. And then there's the hot dogs, and there's chicken breasts, and there's seasoning. And it might even come with a little chocolate lava cake as well. So I got people here in the studio. They're so excited. They're throwing lights at me and everything. So, all right. Anyway, congratulations, brother. Okay?
2: Thank you so much, Ms. Michael. Thank you. Thank you so much. I really appreciate you.
1: You're welcome, buddy. God bless. Bye-bye. All right. The number to get me live, 888-961-0222. Here we go. I'm going to tell you a story right now. By the way, you can go to kennysgoldquiz.com. You can follow me on Instagram. Go to Striking Gold with Kenny Michaels. All one real long word. You'll see my good-looking studly face on there. Boom. You'll be like, darn, I'm following this guy just because of his looks. Anyway, and then you can also call Golden Crest Metals at 888-406-6222. Pay attention to what I'm going to tell you. How much time do we have before a break? We got time. We got time yet. 2 minutes. I can do this story in 2 minutes. All right. So I have a friend going to Europe next week, and he went to Wells Fargo and bought euros. And he gave them $5,500 in cash. And they said, your euros will be in a couple of days. We'll call you when they're in. They called him. They said, your euros are in, sir. Come and get them. He went to get them. They handed him $4,475 in euros. He gave them $5,500 in American dollars. He got $4,475 in euros. What does that mean? It means the dollar is poo-poo. That's what it means. He lost $1,100. That's how weak the U.S. dollar is to the euro. That blew my mind. I knew the dollar was poo-poo. It didn't shock me that it was poo-poo. I already knew. But he lost, he called me, he said, Ken, guess what just happened? We got to talk about it on your show. And he told me the story. He lost $1,100 converting his dollars into euros. Now, we're going to take a break, but when we come back, I'm going to tell you a story about gold and silver that's happening right now in Houston, Texas. It's exciting. It's wonderful. It got me so jacked up and juiced up, I didn't know what I couldn't sleep for 2 days, this news I'm going to give you. I tossed and turned. My wife said, what's the matter with you? I said, well, and I told her the story, and she says, honey, it's 3 o'clock in the morning. I don't care about your stinking story. That's what she told me. That's what my wife told me. And I'm as good looking at 3 o'clock in the morning as I am now. And she still had the nerve to tell me that to my face. So I do have a big story to tell you about gold and silver in Houston, Texas. Okay. I'm also going to share with you that Goldman Sachs is saying gold will run like crazy. Okay. China's saying silver's going to triple. Jim Rickard's saying gold to 10,000. When we come back from break, I'm going to play Jim Rickard's video for you. You're going to hear him live, what he says about the government and about gold, and about where it's going by the end of this year. Wow. Man, we got so much to talk about. All right, I'm Kenny Michaels. This is Striking Gold. The number to get me live, 888-961-0222. Again, 888-961-0222. 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It feels like the whole world's pounding me to buy gold. Let's go. Let's go. Every senior, let's go. Let's go. Let's go. Call up Golden Crest Metals, 888-406-6222. All right, the number to get me live here, 888-961-0222. Start lining up the phone lines. I'll take calls all day today if I have to. We'll be right back.

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8: With SRN News, I'm Bob Agnew in Washington. President Trump has held talks in Dublin with the Irish President, Catherine Connolly, during a weekend visit centered on a major golf tournament at his course on the Atlantic coast. During a photo op, the President was asked about the war with Iran.
9: When will the war with Iran end, Mr. President?
10: I think very soon. I think it'll be probably right after 2 terms. They're trying to hold out as long as they can to complicate the election, but I think people are wise to it because Iran cannot have a nuclear weapon. It's very simple. This is a very simple thing.
8: President Trump also met with Ireland's prime minister. The GOP midterm convention wrapped up in Dallas this week. We get a look back from correspondent Willie Nelson.
11: President Trump closed the first Republican midterm convention in Dallas, leading thousands of supporters in a pledge to vote November 3rd with a blunt warning not to stay home. The president again promised a $5,000 dividend if Republicans win Congress and said a Democrat takeover would erase the tax cuts and hit Texas energy. Willie Nelson, Washington.
8: Surging gas prices led the way as inflation was on the rise in August.
12: The Labor Department's Consumer Price Index rose 3.4% last month compared with a year ago. That's the same as in July. But on a monthly basis, inflation accelerated as costs jumped 0.4 from July to August. The Federal Reserve, which is tasked with keeping inflation in check, typically lifts borrowing costs to slow spending and limit price increases. This report could trigger a change in interest rates next week.
8: That is Michael Harrington reporting. Lawmakers worried about the existential risk posed by new artificial intelligence products demanded more information this week from OpenAI. They did so on Thursday at a hearing with separate queries that underscore the growing concerns in Washington about the technology's potential to elude human control. A winning session on Friday. The Dow closed up 509 points. This is SRN News.
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0: 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Don't forget to follow me on Instagram, Striking Gold with Kenny Michaels. Type it all one word, become a follower. We got thousands. Everybody's jumping on the wagon. I'm loving it. All right. I know we have a guy holding. His name is Oscar. You're in San Diego, Oscar. Oscar, stay on. I promise you I'll get to you. I got to tell two very important things. All right. So Houston, listen to this. Houston, we don't have a problem. There's a company called Houston Auto World. They are a car dealership. They now accept physical gold and silver to buy cars. I could not sleep for 2 days. I wanted to go to Texas and buy a car. I was going to take some gold and silver out of my safe at home. I was going to go through TSA, and every time I go to TSA, you know, they always say, oh, here he comes, here he comes. They always, no matter what airport I go to, here he comes, here he comes. They say, excuse me, Brad Pitt? I say, yes. They say, just walk on through, sir. So I just walk on through. But anyway, I was going to take my gold and silver with my coins with me, and I wanted to go to Houston and buy a car just to go through the transaction of buying with gold and silver. And I want to say this, if there's anybody at Houston Auto World tuning into this show, I love you, God bless you, and you're setting a precedent, and I hope the rest of this country follows suit. I think it's awesome. They now accept gold and silver to buy a car. How cool is that? Think about it. It makes sense for them, because the dollar is poo-poo, right? And we know gold and silver ain't poo-poo because the Lord don't poo-poo. He don't poo-poo. He don't give us nothing that's poo-poo, right? How awesome is that? So thank you, Houston Auto World. Love you to death. All right. I want to play the video. Oscar in San Diego, hold on. I'll get to you. I want to play, ladies and gentlemen, Jim Rickards, if you don't know who that is the number one precious metals analyst guru guy, for sure in this country, probably nationwide. And he recently came out and said gold will hit 10,000 by the end of this year. How awesome is that? You better hurry up and get in. You won't be able to afford it. And when Trump saw it, Trump pushed it out on his personal Truth Social account. He pushed it out worldwide. Then there were articles, of course, people coming out saying the reason Trump did that is he's letting the world know that that may be the number he intends to reprice gold and silver at. So this is exciting news for sure. And if you haven't invested yet in gold and silver, you better move your retirement account right now. Okay, I'm gonna let you hear Jim Rickards' video. Here we go.
1: When confidence cracks, when people start to question whether the government has things under control, money flows to gold. And it's just getting started. My target is $10,000 per ounce. And I believe we could see it before the end of 2026. Even $20,000 is not out of the question. But the higher gold rises, the more likely it becomes. Once gold gets rolling, the mass itself starts working in its favor.
0: Once gold gets rolling, the mass starts working in its favor. Okay? He says, when confidence starts to crack, and that's where we are. Confidence is starting to crack. He said, people run to gold. Now, I say that because I've asked all of you on this show, I've made this comment, free to everybody. How much do you trust Wall Street? If your answer is, I really don't, your confidence is cracking, you go to gold. Here's another question. How much do you think your retirement money will be there when you need it if you left it where it is? How sure are you based on everything going on in the world? If you say, well, I'm not really sure, then your confidence is cracking. You move to gold. He thinks 10,000 an ounce by the end of this year. That's more than double. That's more than Wells Fargo said. And they said double. So now's the time, guys. Call Golden Crest Metals, 888-406-6222. That's the number. They're there right now. Or you can go to kennysgoldquiz.com. You go there, man. You get me, and you'll have no harder working dude than me. Remember one thing about me, ladies and gentlemen. You do not work for me. I work for you. I do this show for you seniors. The woman in the beginning of this show, I told you, saved $19,000 in taxes because she came to me. She moved her retirement account a little over a year ago into silver. She pulled all the silver out in silver form. She saved 19 grand in taxes. I was thrilled to hear it. That's my goal, to take every senior in this country, stick them into gold, and let them reap the journey and reap the benefits and keep more of their money. That's the name of the game. So I'm working for you. I do this show Saturday. I do this show Sunday. I do this show Tuesday. I do this show Thursday. It airs somewhere, someplace. I don't even know where I'm on anymore. But I don't care. The bottom line is I work for you. You don't work for me. So remember that. Go to kennysgoldquiz.com, and I will bust my tushy to help you. All right. Oh, by the way, before I grab Oscar in San Diego, I have to say this. This Apple event is coming out. And I'm just one thing you guys don't know about me. You know I have a grandson, right? You know he's my whole world. Oh, I forgot to make the announcement on the radio. I forgot to tell my listeners. Oh, shame on me. Ladies and gentlemen, last week I found out that I'm going to be a grandpa for the second time. My little grandson is my little grandson is going to be a big brother to somebody. Now, I do need a prayer from all of you, please. Let me explain. I have five boys. Think, wow, five boys, a basketball team. Yeah, actually, they all play. I have five boys. Now, they're all grown men by now, but I have five boys. And I have a grandson. The color pink doesn't even exist in my home. We have no girls. Except for the wife. Even the dog's a boy. Snickers is a boy. Okay? So now, my daughter-in-law is pregnant again. And I just want the baby to be healthy. That's first and foremost, right? But maybe if we all band together and we kneel and we hold hands and we kneel and we pray that Kenny Michaels gets a granddaughter. Not that I don't love my grandson. He's my whole world. And I'll take another one just like him. But if I could get a little girl, that would complete my life. So I'm just letting you guys know, I really want a little girl. All right. Anyway, the number to get me live, 888-961-0222. That's the number to get me live. I'm Kenny Michaels. This is Striking Gold. Sorry to get a little emotional, but I would just love I love my grandbaby. So I just, I don't care. Let it be healthy. But boy, if it's a girl, can you imagine? I'll be doing this show from Mars. I'll be up at past the moon. All right. Let's go to the phones. Let's go to Oscar in San Diego, who's been ultra patient. Oscar, welcome to the show. Oscar?
2: Sir, good morning. How are you?
0: Good morning. How are you, sir?
2: Yes. Great. Congratulations, being a grandpa.
0: Thank you. Thank you. I'm excited. We'll see what this one brings. Go ahead.
2: Yes. At the present time, I took my money out of the bank. I've been listening to you for the last month or so. So I got questions. And I'm very excited about the news about gold. I want to invest like $13,000, $15,000 in it to start off. And how long do I need to keep it in there in order to see the benefits, the profits coming out of it?
0: Well, first
2: can I
0: of
2: use
0: all,
2: it as a passive income?
0: Okay, well, first of all, gold is not income producing. Gold is growth producing. Gold doesn't produce income to people. It produces growth, meaning it strengthens your money, right? So, you know, you invest money and then you make money because gold goes up. Now, remember this, Oscar. Gold is not a get rich quick scheme. If you think, oh, I'm going to buy it on Monday and sell it on Friday and make money. No, you're not. No, you're not. Gold is one of these investments that you buy it. And gold is considered a long-term hold, usually 3 to 5 years or longer. You know, Kevin O'Leary, if you know who that is, Oscar, Kevin O'Leary, Mr. Wonderful from Shark Tank, he's a big gold and silver buyer. And he did a video not too long ago, and he said in the video, he said, people ask me all the time, should I buy gold? And he always answers yes, because gold, and these were his words, he says gold always goes up in value and it has for thousands of years. He's right. Not necessarily on a daily basis. Some days it goes up, some days it goes down. But if you treat gold for what it is, a long-term investment, it always goes up. It always goes up. Because that's what gold is. Gold is an insurance. Right now, your money in the bank is garbage. It's poo-poo. It's garbage. Absolute stinking garbage. Okay? The bank pays you nothing. Wait a minute. The bank pays you nothing. Then they tax you on the nothing. Then you give the tax form to your account. Now you pay tax on the nothing. So you really got nothing. Right? So, so the great part about buying gold and silver is when you buy it with cash, the metals go to your home. Then you get to sit on it at your home and just go enjoy life. And as it goes up in value, sir, you're making money. And there's no tax for them because your gold and silver sitting in the safe at home making you money. And if you die, that gold and silver at your home transfers to your heirs with zero government involvement. Zero. Zero. But if you leave your money in the bank, if you leave your money in the bank and you die, and your heirs take your death cert and go into the bank and say, hey, my brother, my dad, my cousin, my grandpa, whatever died, and I'm next in line and I'm here to get the money, you can rest assured with a warm heart up in heaven, sir, that they don't go into the bank by themselves. Uncle Sam goes with them. And Uncle Sam says, yes, Oscar died. And Uncle Sam says, yes, Oscar died, and we're also inheriting some of this money. But when you're in gold, Uncle Sam's left out in the cold. When you're in gold, see? You understand?
2: Yes.
0: All right, call Golden Crest Metals.
2: I understand.
0: All right, call Golden Crest Metals. They'll help you, 888-406-6222. They're there right now. Or you can go to kennysgoldquiz.com and answer a couple questions. It'll come to my email, and then I will call you when I'm done on air today. Okay?
2: Great. Thank you for your time.
0: And one more thing, Oscar. Don't forget to Oscar, wait a minute. You're in San Diego, right?
2: Yes.
0: How close are you to Temecula?
2: About an hour.
0: So
2: San Diego, actually in Chula Vista.
0: Okay, so let me ask you a question. Yes. If I told you you could have a fantastic dinner, would you drive an hour for a fantastic dinner, sir?
2: Yes.
0: Good. I want you to drive an hour. Are you married?
2: No.
0: No. Smart man. No, I'm teasing. Oh. Listen. Thank God my wife's still sleeping right now. Thank God for that. I may come home to a shotgun. Anyway, listen to me. You need to go to Temecula and go to a restaurant called the Gambling Cowboy. Okay?
2: The Gambling Cowboy, okay?
0: Yeah, and get the... Listen, follow my directions, sir. When you sit down...
2: All right.
0: You'll get something to drink. Order the appetizer of their brie cheese. Just order the brie cheese appetizer. And after you eat that, you'll think, this is what they serve at the gates of heaven before you get in. It's like the food they serve before the Lord opens the gate for you. And then for dinner, you gotta order the filet mignon and order it with bacon crumbles. And blue cheese. Just order that, sir. And the mashed potatoes. And then, sir, while you're eating it, every bite, when you swallow it, I want you to say, I love Kenny Michaels. And then you take another bite and you swallow it. I love Kenny Michaels. Okay? Okay, sir?
2: All right,
0: sir.
2: I got it.
0: Yeah, go to kennysgoldquiz.com or call Golden Crest Metals at 888-406-6222, and they'll help you. Okay, brother?
2: Thank you for your time.
0: You got
2: Thank
0: it. You. Bye-bye. All right, the number to get me live, 888-961-0222. I'm Kenny Michaels. This is Striking Gold. Follow me on Instagram. Striking Gold with Kenny Michaels is the handle name. Go there and follow me. So guess what Donald Trump did this week regarding gold? He put a new toy in the White House. You know, some people buy RVs for toys. Some buy jet skis. Some buy, what else do they buy for toys? Motorcycles are toys sometimes, right? Trump put on his desk, ready for this? A new phone in case he has to call Putin or whoever. He's got to call Putin or he's got to call the Kim Jong-un, if he has to call any one of those guys. The new phone that Trump put on the White House desk is in all gold. Leave it to our president. Leave it to our president, the master of gold, gets a solid gold phone. Now, the Apple event is coming out. Apple is about to launch. You know, every September they have an Apple event. Kenny Michaels never misses that event. I am a massive Apple fan, folks. I have the very first iPhone. I still have it in my drawer. I've had every iPhone ever made. Now, I have been dreaming. Listen, I want to share a story, a personal story. I have been dreaming of the day that Apple would come out with a foldable iPhone. Because I'm a gadget freak. My dad, who passed away 5 years ago, my dad was a gadget freak. My dad had a gadget for everything. My dad had a gadget that literally, before they had watches, my dad probably finagled a gadget to tell him what time it was. My dad had a gadget for everything. He's a gadget freak. My dad was Inspector Gadget. Now, that ran through to my blood, through my veins, and I'm a gadget freak. Okay. You should see what's been coming to my door lately, Amazon, right? I got this gadget for my phone, this gadget. Anyway, they're coming out with a foldable iPhone. Now, I am so stoked about a foldable iPhone that I'm actually thinking, I know it's going to be very expensive, but I'm actually thinking about maybe taking some of my gold and silver and seeing if Apple will take my gold and silver for the foldable phone. I am so stinking excited about the foldable phone, I can't even tell you. This week they're going to announce it. The only thing better than that is gold doubling. And according to Jim Rickards, it's going to be more than that. Okay, so exciting times. Get your retirement account into physical gold and silver. Okay, you can roll it over tax-free, penalty-free. Senior. That's all I'm focused on are seniors. Older people like me. I'm 64. I know. Calm down, ladies. Calm down, men. I know you're thinking to me, how does a guy look this good at 64? Guys, I work at this. I want you to know. I go to the gym every day. I work out. I'm pumping iron in there. Like a He-Man. I'm in there. You should see the people that run the gym. They come up to me. They say, "Sir, how old are you?" I say, "Well, I just turned 82. And they're like, "82? Sir, you look fabulous." I said, "Thank you." Anyway, so you need to know that your retirement account is a tax-free, penalty-free rollover. Golden Crest Metals will do all the work for you at no charge. So, ladies and gentlemen, now's the time. The excitement for silver tripling, China saying silver's going to triple in 1 year. That's crazy. Okay. Bank of America said the same thing. Citibank said the same thing. Okay. Barron's had an article. Listen to this. It says, Barron says, don't try to time gold. Meaning, don't tell, I'm going to buy it now while it's down, or it's going to drop. I'll wait till it drops. Don't try to time gold. They said, just buy it and enjoy the journey. That's what they said. Don't try to time gold. Just buy it and enjoy the journey. Put your retirement account. Put physical gold and silver. Now, there's a lot of people that reach out to me. By the way, Barron's also said there's no ceiling on gold. That's crazy. So, hear me out. There's a lot of people every week reach out and say, "Mr. Michaels, my financial advisor doesn't want me going to gold." Ladies and gentlemen, your Lexus dealer doesn't want you buying a Mercedes. 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Now let's translate that to your financial advisor. Your financial advisor is paid by something called assets under management. What that means is his commission check is based on how much money he manages on a monthly basis, right? So if he manages $4 million, He's paid on $4 million for that month. But if you pull out your $200,000 and you leave him, now he's only paid on $3.8 million. So his commission goes down. Why do I say this? I say this because anybody who thinks their financial advisor has their best interest at heart, you're living in a non-reality world. The reason your financial advisor doesn't want you going to gold is because he has no license to sell you physical hard assets. He wants you in paper. He's kind of the government spy, if you think about it, because they all want you in paper. Because with paper, they control you. When you're in gold, you control them, them meaning the government. Trump said, he who holds the gold makes the rules. He who holds in stocks play by the government's rules. He who puts their retirement in gold, the government plays by your rules. I like that. Imagine getting a colonoscopy and telling the doctor, we're going to do this my way, pal. Wouldn't that be so much better than having to drink that nasty stuff and then have a colonoscopy? Terrible, right? Unfortunately, we can't control how we get our colonoscopies done, right? But we can control what the government gets and what the government doesn't get. And the fact that that woman this week called me and thanked me for saving her $19,000 in taxes, that's why I want seniors to go to gold and go to silver. Get your retirement account moved. Do it today. Hurry up before Jim Rickard's prediction turns out to be right. Call Golden Crest Metals, 888-406-6222, or go to kennysgoldquiz.com. And you get me, the Brad Pitt of Precious Metals. Don't forget to join me on Instagram, Striking Gold with Kenny Michaels. Ladies and gentlemen, thank you so much for tuning into the show. I love you guys. I will see you next week, and God bless. Bye-bye.
1: When confidence cracks, when people start to question whether the government has things under control, money flows to gold. And it's just getting started. My target is $10,000 per ounce. And I believe we could see it before the end of 2026. Even $20,000 is not out of the question. But the higher gold rises, the more likely it becomes. Once gold gets rolling, the mass itself starts working in its favor.

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6: This is Albert Moeller for townhall.com. The morning of September 11, 2001 was stunningly beautiful. It was a promising day as it started, and yet it would end as a day of horror that would be indelibly etched into the American psyche. Those beautiful skies carried mass murder and terror. Through those skies flew airliners turned into massive bombs, carrying human passengers who were exploded into dust. The sight of the airliners flown into the twin towers of the World Trade Center, smoke rising from the Pentagon, and then the towers burning and twisting and falling. All of it was shown on television screens over and over again. Americans were shocked and declared that the world would never look the same again. The 25th anniversary of 9/11 demands serious moral reflection. Sadly, the anniversary also underlines massive questions about America's role in the world, about the war on terror, and about the stark moral realities of our times. We know this. We need to pray. May God bless, guide, and protect the United States of America.
7: Alex Marlowe explains our job market.
8: So 162,000 jobs. And recall, as I've been noting, we have a different jobs market than we've had in yesteryear, where we've had these very low-wage jobs that were very seasonal, cyclical.
9: News this hour from Town Hall, I'm Mary Rose. 25 years after 9/11, Al-Qaeda is weaker as a centralized organization, but its affiliates remain a serious threat. Correspondent Ron Taylor reports.
10: The group's most active front is Africa's Sahel, where Al-Qaeda-linked JNIM is expanding across Mali and Burkina Faso, with violence spreading toward coastal West Africa. The region accounted for more than half of the world's terrorism-related deaths last year. Al-Qaeda-linked militants are also active in Somalia, while an affiliated network is intensifying attacks in Pakistan. Ron Taylor, reporting.
9: 25 years after 9/11, one historian says predictions of American decline have proven wrong. Correspondent Richard Boyd reports.
11: Niall Ferguson argues that the United States remains the world's leading economic and military power. America's share of G7 economic output has grown since 2001, while the shale revolution sharply increased domestic oil and natural gas production. Ferguson says the dollar remains a global safe haven and that America's rivals face even deeper problems, leaving the United States still number one by most measures. Richard Boyd reporting.
9: Diesel prices in the U.S. have yet hit another record, soaring past $6 a gallon on average as Washington's war with Iran disrupts the world's flow of fuel. The national average of nearly $6.06 is up from $5.85 last week and almost $3.71 from this time last year, according to Motor Club AAA. Higher diesel prices mean more expensive transportation for a long list of everyday goods. That's because diesel is used for many freight and delivery networks. And some businesses have already passed along steeper costs to consumers with fees. More at townhall.com.
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9: A Texas Democrat running for the U.S. Senate is facing questions about a major shift on transgender athletes in women's sports. Correspondent John Scott reports.
14: State Representative James Tallarico now says he opposes transgender participation when it threatens safety or fairness. But critics point to his earlier votes against bans on men competing in women's sports and gender transition procedures for minors. Republican opponents say the reversal shows voters are rejecting extreme gender ideology and that Democrats are moderating their message only to win elections. John Scott reporting.
9: Former NBA player Enes Kanter Freedom has sued the WNBA's Chicago Sky after being ejected from a game and banned from future games at the team's arena. Freedom says he was removed after Chicago Sky guard Natasha Cloud confronted him over a T-shirt reading women noun, adult human female. Breaking news, townhall.com. New facts are being found about the closest planet to the sun.
15: A new study shows that Mercury may be shrinking faster than expected. Scientists from the German Aerospace Center reported Thursday that Mercury's shrinkage may be 30% greater than previously believed. They say that represents a loss in diameter of as much as 14 miles, significant for a planet that is barely 3,000 miles across. Mercury has been shrinking ever since its formation because of internal cooling, which is tightening the surface like a girdle to fit its new, slimmer cell. Keith Peters reporting.
9: Hawaii is expanding disaster support services for residents affected by hurricanes Lowell and Lala. The statewide disaster case management program will deploy more than 80 case managers to help survivors assess their needs and develop recovery plans. More on these stories.
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1: Always like to hear that to start the hour. 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Welcome back, all of you, to America's number one travel radio show. As I mentioned last hour, immediately following today's show, Mary and I will head down to Washington, D.C. Then tomorrow, it's on to Tennessee. We will kick off the big Let's Go America tour, Pigeon Forge. That happens all in that area of our country all next week. We will be broadcasting the show live from there next Saturday from 10 a.m. to noon Eastern time, so we hope you are part of the program with us. But we still have a lot to do today, so for these initial 40 minutes of the second hour of the show, it is time for the latest Preferred Travel Panel. Mary, who's part of the PTP, as we like to call it?
2: It is indeed. So today's Preferred Travel Panel will help us discuss the hospitality sector of travel. Joining us on our show hotline, we have Andrew Pike. Andrew is the general manager with the Milestone Hotel in London. They are part of the Red Carnation family with show friend Jonathan Raggett. And this is the hotel we originated our big Let's Go America Tour London broadcast, and that was back in April 2024. And then we have Ginny Hussey, general manager of the Canopy by Hilton in Portland, Maine. We worked with Ginny and her team for the big Let's Go America Tour Portland back in August of 2022. And we have Mark Bromley, regional vice president and general manager at the Four Seasons Hotel in Washington, D.C. We originated this show from that property for our big Let's Go America Tour Washington, D.C. That was post-pandemic. That was back in September of 2021. We also know Mark from his days running the Four Seasons in Maui, and Rudy and Mark's dad, Stan, go way back.
1: So
2: the legend.
1: Nice to be reconnecting with all three of you. Welcome back to America's number one travel radio show.
3: Thank you.
4: Thank you.
3: Great to be here.
5: Yes, thank you.
4: Hello, everybody.
1: All right. So, Andrew, since you're connecting the furthest with us today over from London in Europe, I got to start with you. Last hour, the CEO of the U.S. Travel Association, Jeff Freeman, was on with Mary and me, and we talked about what a strong year that it's been for travel, really here in the U.S. So Mary and I will be back in London in early November when we head back to New York from Athens. I want you to give everyone tuned in how things are for you in the Milestone Hotel and share how 2026 has been so far for travel to London.
4: Sure. Thank you, Robert. 2026, I think we maybe got off to a little bit of a softer start than we thought we would get, but it has picked up. You know, business has picked up as we've gone through the year, and I think there's definitely a greater sense of positivity and optimism than maybe a few months ago.
1: Well, that's good news. We're really happy to hear
2: it. Good to hear. Beautiful hotels. Nice to hear your voice, Andrew. And the Milestone is in the lovely Kensington area of London.
1: Great area.
2: Yeah, beautiful area and beautiful hotels. Yeah. So I'm going to head to Ginny. Ginny, we know a number of people who've traveled to Maine this year. What can you share from Portland today? And with leaf peeping season starting soon, are you expecting high occupancy levels, and are you bullish about fall?
5: Absolutely. I feel similar to Andrew in that 2026, she started soft, but as we rolled into Memorial Day, all of a sudden that Maine tourist season really

0: we talked about it last hour with Jeff when he was on with us, so I'll take you in a different direction. But I'm not sure if you had the opportunity to engage in the Great American State Fair that ran for 16 days in Washington, D.C. this summer, or the more recent Freedom 250 Grand Prix. That was in the nation's capital, I think August 22nd and 23rd, the weekend. Well, really what I would enjoy hearing is how they perhaps help boost tourism to D.C. And as the federal government has really cracked down on crime and worked on beautifying the city, has it improved things for locals and visitors coming to your hotel and just D.C. in general?
1: Yeah, really good questions. Freedom 250 was a huge success for the city, especially because typically in the summer it is our slow season. And so Freedom 250, the various events, the Great American State Fair, the Grand Prix, the actual July 4th celebration did great things in terms of uplift. It actually competed with those cities that helped hosted FIFA. So not same dollar amount, but percentage year-over-year increase was in the low to mid-20s summer over summer because of all the Freedom 250 events, which was fantastic. And, you know, federal government and this administration sure is doing a lot to pump business into the city. The beautification efforts, the safety efforts, I think that they, I felt very safe and secure and felt the city was gorgeous prior to the measures being taken, and so it's only made it even better.
0: Yeah, and where you are there in the Georgetown area, I mean, you can just walk down. That's a beautiful area.
2: Excellent
0: as
2: property,
0: well.
2: Yeah.
1: Oh, it's perfect.
2: All right,
1: so, it's perfect, yeah.
0: So, you know, kind of looking forward, here we are on September 12th. I mean, you know, we just heard from Ginny. I mean, you can put the sweater on there in Maine. I'm sure London's got a little nip in the air there as well, Andrew. But if you really, if we fast forward, I mean, right, the Christmas holiday and so forth, it's not that far off. I'm curious, are you each seeing really strong bookings right now for what's coming for the winter months? Andrew, we'll start with you on that.
3: Yeah, Robert, we're definitely seeing, in London, certainly at the Milestone and for Red Carnation generally, we get a real lift from Thanksgiving onwards. And it's, you know, it's quite interesting how many of our US friends want to come across and actually do Thanksgiving in London these days. So we're certainly seeing some pickup from Thanksgiving right through December, and some folk even doing the whole festive right through the new year. So, yeah, December's looking pretty strong from, and certainly from Thanksgiving onwards, I'd say.
0: Ginny, what do you say?
4: Yeah, we seem to have a little bit later short-term pickup for that time of year. But I have noticed over the last several years that our quote-unquote season just keeps pushing longer, which is always encouraging for those November, December months. And I think in general, Visit Portland and just the efforts in our city overall to really bring more travel and tourism in the winter months is at an all-time high. So, yeah, I think we're headed into a strong winter.
0: Mark,
4: I'm optimistic about it.
0: Can you give me about a 20-second answer on that before we hit the first break?
1: Yeah, things are looking good for us. Being a primarily business hotel, it depends on the government lots of times, but having the colleges bookending Georgetown, tons of move-in weekends, parents' weekends, et cetera, et cetera. So the back half of the year is looking stronger than the first part.
0: All right, well, that's a good report.
2: To hear, yeah.
0: All right, so we're going to go a lot deeper into this conversation when we come back. So we're going to ask all of you just to hold for us because in a few minutes you're going to hear, or a few seconds, you're going to hear the music play, and that means we have to go to our first break of the day. So we ask you please to stand by. And then we'll come back, we'll extend the conversation, as I said. We'll go to break again, and then we'll come back and we'll do our rapid fire, which we love doing with everybody, and that's a lot of fun. So as I hand things off to Bobby down there in Dallas at our Network Command Center right now so he can run some important sponsor messages, stay right where you are, everyone. Today's Preferred Travel Panel continues in 180 seconds.

0: As we take a brief sponsors break, now's a good time to check us out on Facebook, Instagram, X, or LinkedIn at RM World Travel. 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
1: Now back to our show hotline and our preferred travel panel as we continue with today's panel featuring Mark Bromley, Ginny Hussey, and Andrew Pike.
9: Well, yes, indeed, we will do that. So this question is for the three of you. We'll do We'll go that direction. And we'll go Andrew, Ginny, and then Mark. So doing what we do and hosting this show, we certainly engage with so many sectors of the travel industry, plus the many subsectors. But for today, we're going to keep it to the hospitality sector, since we know that that's your expertise. I'd like to hear your insights on ways you think the hospitality industry will most benefit from greater adoption of AI, and conversely, ways the sector is likely to see tougher roads ahead as AI gains, you know, greater footing. So, Andrew, you first.
4: Yeah, thanks, Robert. So, we definitely realize the potential of AI. I think the challenge, you know, in hospitality, is particularly at the luxury end, is that what you want to do is you do not want to lose the element of the human touch and the human connection. So I guess, in truth, how we're starting to use AI is more kind of behind the scenes in the back room. So we're using it to generate useful data, information that we can use. And we're certainly interested to use it to save time so that we can have our frontline team spend more time engaging with our guests. So okay. that for us, we think is the biggest opportunity.
9: Ginny, what do you say?
10: Very similar to Andrew, and at least how our team has started utilizing AI as well, is just in those ways to make us more efficient in processing information from our guests, from our comp set, and being able to analyze items along those lines much faster so that we can, in turn, focus on our guests and the experience that we're looking to create. So I think it's been a huge benefit in that way, and just exploring the different opportunities for AI to make us that much more efficient and able to communicate with our guests, I think, is a positive. But so, not to lose the guest focus.
9: Yeah, I just did. So, Mark, yeah. You know, Four Seasons, obviously. I mean, I'm curious to hear how you're looking at AI and maybe any concerns that you have for it.
11: Really using it for guest insights to help us provide much more intuitive and bespoke experiences. And that is wonderful in that sense. However, you know, you're not going to see like you do at your local grocery store where there's not a single teller anymore because everyone's using self-checkout. That is definitely not the direction I think luxury hospitality, especially Four Seasons, will be going in. So you won't lose the personal connection, but hopefully we'll be able to deliver a much more tailored experience for our guests.
1: So, Ginny, major hotel groups like Hilton have massive tech ecosystems, from app-based digital keys, global loyalty metrics, and many other items as well. Portland, Maine relies really heavily on down-to-earth coastal hospitality. We enjoyed all of that when we stayed with you a few years ago. So how are you working to leverage all this massive corporate big data from the brand without losing that real local character and soul of coastal Maine that really has helped bringing travelers to your area?
10: Absolutely. I think that's always been our true focus at Canopy and at our property, is to make sure when folks walk through the door that they are experiencing the very best of Maine and the very best of Portland. And that's always been the focus. And I think the benefit of being part of Hilton is just what you said, in the grand scale of data and information and databases that we can pull from is only a positive, but our focus always remains how we can make that guest stay super special and genuine to the Portland, Maine experience.
9: Okay. All right. So, Rudy, where do you want to go with our panel? Maybe direct it to Mark?
0: Well, you know, I've known Mark for years because, as you said, I've known his father for years when Mark was a little boy, actually. And I know you've worked in Maui, you've worked in so many luxury Four Seasons. Your one in D.C. is the only Forbes five-star hotel in D.C. Is there something that guests want more now than they did maybe when you started in the industry, Mark, that your hotel, I know you've got a very, you know, beautiful health club, you've got the bar, the restaurant, that sort of thing. Is there something else, though, maybe even a small thing that you do differently now for guests than you might have before?
11: You know, I think wellness is not a fad. Wellness is not a nice to have, it's a need to have. So having that embedded in a lot, whether it's a sleep experience, whether it's the menus, or like you said, the investment we made a couple of years ago into our fitness club and spa. But I think access for our guests, they might, you know, they have the means to stay wherever they want. Where can they stay where they get access to what they need when they need it and don't have to be put on hold or told where you're on a wait list? or, you know, we'll have to get back to you. And so, as you know well from your experience in Washington, our concierge desk is fantastic at that. And so I think that it's not new necessarily, but I think it's amplified now.
9: Yeah, I would say, and by the way, I would say, Mark, also, I hope you're still doing it. You have a phenomenal Sunday brunch at your property as well from memory.
11: Well, thank you very much.
9: Thank you, Jeff. So, so Andrew, you know, I know you've led the milestone, you know, for more than 20 years or so from memory. And, you know, over that time, we've seen the industry, you know, there's been this massive wave of ultra luxury global hotel openings with more and more of a, emphasis, if you will, on minimalist or clean designs. Now, the Milestone Hotel is the antithesis of that, folks. I mean, it's filled with quintessential bold British fabrics. I mean, 300 years of historic character.
12: A British pub.
9: Exactly right. But I want you to talk about the edge that
12: yes,
9: you have, really, in that beautiful historic building that you can offer something that differs from the giant, often sterile hotels.
4: Yeah. You know, I think it often comes down to personality and character. And, you know, I think a milestone guest and, if truth be told, a Red Carnation guest, I think the reason they come and stay with us is because they do want that sense of authenticity. They want to, you know, they want to make an emotional connection. So it's probably not a big surprise that one of the biggest growing sectors for us and the reason that guests stay will be to come and celebrate something. So, you know, whether that's an anniversary or we're seeing a big uptake in graduation. So kids are graduating in London, their families are coming over to spend time with them and they want to celebrate it. So it becomes like a marker in their life's journey. And the great thing about that is it you then get generations coming back. So,
12: right.
4: You know, we've got three generations of families who've been coming to stay with us over the last 20 years. So that, I think it's that sense of authenticity and that it's genuine. And I think people pick up on that.
12: Agreed. There will always be a place for that in hospitality, and you do it so well there. Thank you, Andrea. So, all right, quick question for the three of you before we end the segment. I'm going to start with you, Mark. What's the top service, besides your fabulous brunch we already mentioned, that you offer at your particular hotel that you think really keeps regular travelers coming back to you?
11: Our Bourbon Steak restaurant has been there almost 20 years now. It's an amazing partnership with Michael Mina, and we just spent about $1.5 million on the lounge. It's not necessarily a service that people are coming back for, but having a reliable, bustling, fun, energetic restaurant in the lobby that hotel guests obviously have priority and access to makes it a very, very popular place to be.
12: Yeah, great spot. Okay, thank you. Ginny.
13: I'm going to have to say something similar with our restaurant, Salt Yard, on our lower level as well. Really, since you all visited, has taken off for community members and for our guests. So I think our F&B overall really pulls people to Canopy because you really can experience a breakfast in the morning, hit our rooftop bar in the evening, and have a true experience all in one place.
12: Okay. Thank you. Andrew?
4: I would say, Mary, reimagined Beautiful Stables Bar. That's become the heart and soul of the hotel. Okay. And, you know, whether you're coming for one of our famous smoking old fashions or you're just coming to enjoy and fine champagne. So that has really become more the heart of the hotel now. And we're getting some really good throughput. People are really loving
9: Andrew,
4: it.
9: Andrew, you are right. Yes. The
12: Stables
9: smoking
12: Bar.
9: Old fashioned.
12: Yep.
9: I love
12: we
9: that.
12: We enjoyed those.
9: Yeah, we certainly did. And breakfast as well there as well.
12: Yeah.
9: But you can tell it's a food theme. Already as well. So, all right, panel, we are quickly approaching our second break this hour, so we're going to ask you again to stay right where you are. When we come back, we're going to go rapid fire. That's going to be where we ask you a question, and you're going to give us an answer without thinking, hopefully. So, folks, as we get ready to hand off to Bobby for the bottom of the hour break, we still have three more segments to go today. But next, as you just heard me say, it's rapid fire.

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1: This October 20th, Mary and I will be in Malta in the southern Mediterranean. And we're going to have a number of show fans there with us as we get ready for a 12-day cruise together. There are just two cabin suites left at this point for you to book this spectacular trip. It's happening because of our partnership with Region 7 Seas. So if you're looking to put an exclamation point on your 2026 travels with a trip that you'll remember forever, call Megan Garfield at Region today. Book this special 12-day cruise. Again, it's this October. It's aboard Seven Seas Grandeur from Malta to Athens. We're also going to Sicily, Lower Italy, Croatia, Montenegro, Turkey, and a number of other ports in Greece as well. So many of the places that we're going, they're bucket list. The Region team will deliver some of the best fun and entertainment you'll find in the cruise sector of travel, plus great food at around 10 different restaurants, all mixed with such an array of culture. 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You'll see the banner for the 2026 cruise atop the homepage. It includes a phone number for Megan as well. Make your reservation and come travel with us this October 20th through November 1st in the Southern Med.
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1: Well, welcome back indeed. Thank you, Craig Good. 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
4: All right. First, let's say thank you to Ginny, Mark, and Andrew for staying with us for today's preferred travel panel.
1: Yes, thank you indeed. So, to each of you. All right, so rapid fire, I mentioned before the break the way it works. It generates a lot of feedback with our listeners. It's our way to add a little levity into this program. But Mary, Rudy, or I, we're going to throw in a topic. We want you to share the first thing you think of without hesitating. So I'll lead us off. We'll start with you, Mark. Most unique item a guest has left behind in your hotel?
9: $10,000 cash.
4: Oh, I did not see that coming.
1: $10,000, well. All right, Andrew, let's see.
10: $10,000?
1: $10,000, yes.
9: Didn't even call to collect it either.
1: Wow.
4: Oh, my gosh. Okay. I'm going to talk to you off the air, Mark.
1: Andrew, what about you?
11: It's pretty unique. We had a marriage certificate left behind from a couple who literally just got married at the hotel, and they left their certificate. We had to run it quick to the airport for them.
4: Oh, my gosh.
1: All right, Jenny, there's two unique ones. Let's see about you there in Portland.
12: I know. I was just laughing about the number of just suitcases we get left behind. It's always so confusing. I'm like, what? How is there a suitcase? Where does
10: stuff in
12: them?
10: With stuff in it
12: sometimes, yeah.
1: Well, you know, there's that
12: unclaimed
1: baggage down in Alabama near Huntsville.
4: That's
1: where usually they send
4: this stuff.
1: So. All right, Mary.
4: All right, so my question is, if a guest only has 24 hours in your city and they ask you, not the concierge, but you, for one hidden gem that is not really in the guidebooks or easily found online, where would you send them? And I'll start with Andrew.
11: Okay, so you know what I would do is I would point them in the direction of our local neighborhood, because there are so many little kind of hidden gems there, little restaurants, little owner-managed stores where you can get stuff that you wouldn't see on the big, you know, big high street shops. So I would do a little recce for them, a little plan, and get them out and about in our local neighborhood finding some of those gems.
1: Yeah. There was that great Indian restaurant.
4: Which is what you did when we stayed there, because you're in a neighborhood.
1: Yeah.
4: Memories of India.
1: Maybe one of the best Indian dinners we've ever had.
4: It was. All right. Ginny?
12: I'd head up to the Eastern Promenade in Portland. It's my favorite spot. And as you walk along the way, hit a coffee shop, but then just go sit on the lawn just to overlook all of Casco Bay and the island. Mm. It's just gorgeous.
4: Beautiful. Yes. All right. Good one. Mark?
13: Well, museums are in all the guidebooks. The Spy Museum, I think, is a hidden gem that a lot of people overlook, which is super cool.
1: Yeah, where do you like
4: Rudy,
1: that?
4: Rudy, you've been there, haven't you?
10: Well, I haven't been to the new one, no.
4: Oh. Okay.
10: There was an older one that used to be in a different location.
4: Yeah, that's a good one.
1: Rudy, what's your question for the panel?
10: Well, I learned this from Stan Bromley, Mark's dad. I once asked him, how can you tell you're going into a really top-notch hotel where people care and so on? And all he said was teeth and eyes. And I was like, what? He says, I want to see from the valet parker to the front desk. I want to smile. I want to see their teeth. You know, I don't want somebody whose head's down over a computer who never looks at you the whole time you're checking in. What do you all tell your – is there one thing you tell your staff to make the stay special for someone?
1: And we'll start with Jenny on that.
12: Gosh, I always just think what a amazing responsibility we have to create a memory for our guests every time they walk through the door, and kind of think about it as we're on stage. We're there to help celebrate, help them enjoy their vacation, and make it really special. I love that, though. Teeth and eyes. I'm going to use that.
1: You're going to use that. Mark, what about you?
13: So in addition to eye contact and smile, I would say recognition, especially with we talked about AI and the resources we have at our disposal. By the time you get to the front desk, we should know who you are, why you're there, and your room should be ready, regardless of the time you're arriving. And if we can do that, then we're really succeeded.
1: Then you're achieving. Andrew?
11: Mm-hmm. You know, I'd add to that, team, I would add actively listen. We tell our teams to actively listen, because you're amazed just how much information you can get from guests when you start to have some chat with them. And those little clues are what we use to make this safe, that extra bit special.
1: Yeah, we tell our team that all the time. Again, just a conversation, engage people. All right, so really quick on these answers, this last one, last place we'll go. Your best tip you'd like to share with travelers staying at a hotel that's not yours? Andrew?
11: My best tip would be, if you're staying in another hotel that's not ours, come and have afternoon tea at the Milestone, and we'll show you around.
1: All right, Mark, real quick, Mark.
13: Bring cash, because people don't all do digital tipping. Take care of our employees in this industry.
1: Yeah, that's good. Mm-hmm. All right, Jenny, real quick, I need about 10 seconds.
12: Really engage with the team. They're the ones who know the heart of the location you're visiting, so engage with the team members.
1: All right, well, listen, all three of you.
4: You guys were great.
1: It was a joy to spend time with all of you when we were in property with you. Hopefully we'll be back on property with you at some point. But thank you very much for being part of our today's live national broadcast and our preferred travel.
13: Have
1: a great weekend, everybody.
13: Thank you very much.
1: Take care.
13: Thanks, everyone.
4: Thank you all.
12: Thank you so much.
11: Thank you,
12: Happy weekend.
4: You as well. That was great. Thank you all. All right. In about 10 minutes, Robert and I will take you to Wyoming for today's museum gallery. But up next, Rudy is going to look into the longest running Oktoberfest in the USA.
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1: 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Well, what if I told you that there's a town in Georgia that resembles an alpine village? Well, we're both about to learn about it together, because there is. It's called Alpine Helen, and it's a former timber and sawmill town that's remade itself into a Bavarian town. Our guest is Jerry Brown. He's the executive director of the Convention and Visitors Bureau for Alpine Helen, located in the Blue Ridge Mountains in White County, Georgia. Jerry, I understand that in 1968, the lumber industry sort of played itself out there, and local business folks and an artist came up with the idea of turning this town into something totally different. Tell us about that, and was the town called Alpine Helen before its transformation?
2: That is correct, yeah. The name Helen came from one of the mill company's daughter. Her name was Helen, so he named the town after her. And then once we made the transformation into a Bavarian town, we then added the Alpine for Alpine Bavaria.
1: And I understand that all the buildings, including national chains, were and are required to feature sort of chalet-style architecture with gables and gingerbread trim. How many permanent residents are there there?
2: There are only about 500. But on any given day, we can see, 20,000 revelers coming in to help us celebrate Oktoberfest, which has just started actually yesterday.
1: Well, that's why we're talking to you. I understand it runs from September through November. Is that every day of the week?
2: Well, in September, it's Thursday through Sunday. And then in October, it's every night of the week. Yes.
1: Okay. And so this is seven times the population if there are 20,000 people there on a big Oktoberfest day. Where do people stay? Yes, how far are you away from a major city with accommodations?
2: Well, I tell you, we're blessed to have 21 hotels downtown, among so many other cabins and chalets that you can also rent. So there's plenty of room for everyone.
1: And those cabins and chalets, were they built after this became Alpine Helen?
2: Yes, sir.
1: Okay. All right. I'm just amazed that a town of several hundred people can do this. I presume there's a German restaurant or two in town?
2: Oh, absolutely. Yes, sir. We have restaurants that represent all the cuisines around the world, but especially Germany.
1: How do I get, what's the most efficient way for somebody from out of state or way out of town to get there?
2: Well, we're only 90 minutes north of Atlanta. So as you know, Atlanta, the international hub that it is, for travel, it's really easy to get to us. We're just straight north from Atlanta.
1: And are there any buildings that aren't Alpine style downtown?
2: No, sir. They are all Alpine style. And in fact, even our Wendy's, our local bank, everything has that beautiful look.
1: Alpine Helen, Georgia.
2: Yes,
1: never heard about it. Well, I think it's just fascinating. How many people live there, did you say?
2: About 520.
1: 520 I would gather the majority of them are involved in tourism, right?
2: Yes, sir. They are. A lot of retirement homes here in the area as well.
1: Well, I find it fascinating. Jerry Brown is the executive director of Alpine Helen in White County, for the White County Convention and Visitors Bureau in Georgia. I got to tell you, Jerry, I've never heard of this place. I'm surprised I haven't, but I'm certainly glad you brought it to our attention.
2: Well, yeah, we would love to have you visit our site at helenga.org. You can find all the fun things to do in the area, to include accommodations. In fact, I wanted to let you know, we have our sister city, which is Füssen, Germany. Their mayor and his council are here. They just got in yesterday to help us open our Oktoberfest celebrations this year.
1: Great. Well, thank you. It's nice talking to you. Thanks for stopping by.
2: Okay. Well, thank you very much for the time.
1: We'll be right back.
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8: Jeremy Thornbrew is the curator of education at the Wyoming State Museum in Cheyenne. He's about to join us for today's museum gallery and for the final time today on this September 12th before Robert and I leave for Tennessee. Off to that show hotline we go.
7: Welcome, Jeremy. Appreciate you being here with us for the museum gallery today.
9: I'm happy to be here.
7: You know, the cowboy boots at home in my closet actually came from my visit to Cheyenne. love those cowboy boots. And since this is a state museum established back in 1895 by the third state legislature, it shapes the exhibit. So I know you have a collection that spans prehistoric to present day. I want you to talk about the mission of the museum and the diversity.
9: Yeah, so our museum, really, our goal is to protect and to exhibit and educate people about the history of the lands that's now Wyoming, all the way back from dinosaurs and geology stuff to the first humans in Wyoming 14,000 years ago, up through modern day stuff. So we've got everything from Native American objects through like that Old West time period you're talking about, a bunch of cowboy boots. we have, you know, modern technology. We have a supercomputer from, you know, a data center. And we have a whole bunch of different stuff that's spanning the entire breadth of human existence in Wyoming. And even before humans were here, it's an amazing collection, like 80,000 objects that we've amassed for the state's collection since 1895.
8: That's a lot. My goodness. I do want to shout out Yellowstone National Park. Just because Wyoming is so well known for that park and folks have been visiting it before the invention of cars. And I did see you have two wagons that are, that kind of have a link to the park. Back in the day, you have a stagecoach and an observation wagon. Do tell.
9: Yeah. I just did an Instagram video and a Facebook video about those two wagons. So one we've had for a while. One is a touring wagon that people would take through the grand tour around Yellowstone. And we got that. It was really kind of, it had been sitting outside a train depot for decades. And we fully restored it. And when we took off like the 11 layers of paint, we found it had the original pinstriping and lettering from the late 1800s, kind of the best preserved soft detail any of them in the nation. And then we also just recently got from Yellowstone, our partnership out there, one of the big stagecoach ones to bring people into Yellowstone. If you go to our Facebook, you can see the video and see both of them. But yeah, we have a bunch of awesome Yellowstone stuff. We have stuff from all the national parks, animals, and human things. And what's really great, if you're going on tour to Yellowstone, we're right off the interstate in 25, so we're a pretty great little stopover.
8: That's crazy. Perfect.
7: Well, let's talk about, you know, I mentioned the diversity of the museum in tracing Wyoming's past, and that's through art, culture, landscapes, paleontology, and so much more, really. But can visitors expect to see current Wyoming artists, you know, local folks showing their works there?
9: Yeah, so we have art dispersed around the entire museum. So, for example, in our National Park exhibit, we have some really cool, like, 100-year-old art from people who drew it out, like Yellowstone Falls. We have a modern art gallery that we rotate through because we have a small but diverse art collection for modern Wyoming artists. We just took some new stuff into the collection because every 2 years we have the Governor's Capitol Art Exhibition where modern artists in Wyoming put on display in the Capitol, and then we always get some of those artworks and we rotate through those. So when you come to the museum, you're going to see everything from like taxidermy animals through modern art through really cool Native American objects that we partner with the local tribes to exhibit and, you know, stuff from all the human existence from like,
7: diversity,
9: you know, cowboys and Oregon Trail.
8: Jeremy, if someone only had 30 minutes to go through the museum, which is probably not enough time, but if they're limited on time, what are a few cannot miss artifacts that you think they should see that truly capture the Wyoming spirit?
9: So I would say we have a really cool Triceratops and Camptosaurus skeletons, a couple of dinosaurs. If you have kids, we have an amazing hands-on room that I'm really proud of with, you know, all these touchable things and play stuff. It's super fun for kids. Up in the Native American Gallery, we have this great turtle artifact that is an amazing artifact that a bad person cut out of stone, one of our pictographs in the state that has been protected and rescued and is now on display there.
7: Okay.
9: And then out in the Yellowstone area, we have some really cool Yellowstone artifacts. And we have the pin the president signed back in the day to make Grand Teton National Park an actual national park.
7: So besides the actual Wyoming State Museum, I mean, the museum provides traveling exhibits. You've got, you know, virtual field trips. You've got off-site programs. Clearly, they've been instrumental in spreading the word, also getting, you know, exhibits around the state and around the country, yes?
9: Yeah, and I would be remiss as a curator of education not to say that everything we do is free, and all of our virtual field trips are completely free to any teacher anywhere in the Western Hemisphere. I teach over 10,000 kids a year through our field trips, a bunch through virtual, and about half of them are from states other than Wyoming.
7: Well,
9: so if you want to learn about Native culture, Oregon Trail, you know, the mountains and the plains, go to our website because we have a ton of options.
7: And let me, I've got to share that right now. So first, you can just Google Wyoming State Museum. That might be the easiest because the website is wyomuseum.wyo.gov. So, Jeremy, thank you very much. Really appreciate it today. You have a great weekend.
9: Thank you.
8: Bye.
7: All right, there we are. And that means, Mary, our 120-minute travel extravaganza has got to come to a close for today. Mm-hmm. We are now headed down to Washington, D.C., folks. Then it's on to Tennessee tomorrow. Tennessee, here we come. All next week, it's the big Let's Go America Tour Pigeon Forge. Be sure to follow all the happenings on our social media channels this week. You can also share comments with us in real time as well. Next week's broadcast will be live from Hilton Grand's Mill Spring Lodge, and we look forward to having all of you with us for that special remote broadcast. And so we're back next Saturday, September 19th at 10 a.m. Eastern Time. Special thanks to all our guests who appear on the show today with Mary, me, and Rudy. 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Let's go, America.
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12: With SRN News, I'm Mary Rose. The 9/11 Victims Compensation Fund reports an enormous number of people have passed away from toxins at Ground Zero, and thousands of others are sick. Correspondent Laura Winters reports.
13: The 25-year mark has now passed, but the pain and suffering continues as so many first responders, news reporters and cameramen, and Manhattan residents have respiratory illnesses and cancer relating to 9/11 toxins that they inhaled and were exposed to. The numbers are staggering. The 9/11 Victims Compensation Fund says close to 9,000 people have died and close to 60,000 have been diagnosed with cancer. Laura Winters reporting.
12: Friday marked the 25th anniversary of the September 11th attacks. Observances were held all over the country, including at the Pentagon.
14: President Donald Trump said on Friday, we renewed our promise we made that day.
15: Today we renew the sacred oath that we first swore in their names a quarter of a century ago. We will never, ever forget.
14: Defense Secretary Pete Hegseth said 9/11 inspired many to enlist.
16: In the book of Isaiah, Isaiah said, "Here I am, Lord, send me." And in the days that weeks that followed, millions of Americans said, "Here we are, send us."
14: SRN military analyst Robert McGinnis said some Democratic candidates deny the events even happened.
17: There's a lot of lack of understanding as to what happened on 9/11.
14: Bernie Bennett reporting.
12: President Trump is in Ireland, where he met with leaders ahead of a major golf tournament this weekend. During a meeting with the Irish Prime Minister in Dublin today, he said he would love to see a united Ireland. The president added that he thinks it's going to happen eventually. His remarks come 2 weeks after new British Prime Minister Andy Burman said in a referendum.
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19: This is Retirement on the Horizon. The firm is Net Worth Partners, and we thank you so much for being with us today. Just under a month ago, something happened that no one really put out there on the evening news, and that is the United States crossed $40 trillion in debt. That's 40 trillion with a T. The Treasury Department confirmed it on August 19th. Kind of a, I think all flags ought to have been at half mast that day. $40 trillion, $12 billion in change. And change could, be hundreds of millions. Here's the part that I think really ought to get everyone's attention. Over the past 12 months, that number has been climbing at an average of $5.5 million per minute. Not per hour, per minute. Every 60 seconds, it goes up by $5.5 million. In fact, it just did it now since I started talking. Now, I'm not really here to make you angry or, you know, do any of that. That's not planning. That's not a plan. And that's what we're all about here on the show. I'm here to talk about what it means for your money that you have spent decades saving and being disciplined with, and what you can actually do about it. So while we talk about economics on the national level here on Retirement on the Horizon, we always boil that down to what does that mean for you and your household? How can you profit from it? How can you defend against it? Whatever is appropriate. Because, listen, if you have a 401k, IRA, 403b, TSP, right, any of these pre-tax, tax procrastination types of plan, you have a partner in those accounts. You've had a partner this whole time, and your partner has never once told you what their share is going to end up being of your retirement. Today, we're going to talk about that, how to buy out the IRS, four different ways. We're going to work on creating four streams of tax-free income, where the check that arrives is the check that you get to keep and spend in your retirement. All right, so this is Retirement on the Horizon, and let's go to work. Let me start with one thing that I think a lot of people do get backwards. When you put money into a traditional 401k, the pre-tax side, or any of the siblings of the 401k, you do not get a tax break. You got a tax deferral. These are two very, very different things. A break is a gift. It's a deduction. A deferral is a loan, something that you will eventually pay. That's why we often call it tax procrastination. And on that loan, you do not get to know what the interest rate is until the day you pay it back. In other words, until the day that you start using that money that you have procrastinated the taxes on. I want you to think about that for a second. You signed a contract where the other party sets the price, and they'll get to set it later after they've seen how much money you have, how much they need. It is very, very mutable or changeable. There is no other transaction in life that works this way. You wouldn't buy a car that way. You wouldn't take out a mortgage that way. No one does that. But somewhere now north of $40 trillion of American retirement money is sitting in exactly that kind of arrangement right now. Hear that? $40 trillion of debt. $40 trillion sitting in pre-tax qualified accounts and retirement accounts of all kinds. So let me talk about the guy setting the price. $40 trillion of debt. $2.8 trillion added in just the last 12 months. That's the Joint Economic Committee's number, not mine. $7.9 billion a day. But the debt isn't even really the scary part here, guys. The scary part is what it costs to carry the debt. What's the average interest rate that the Treasury pays? It's now running around 3.5%. 5 years ago, it was 1.5%. In other words, the interest rate on the debt, the cost to service it. So we've roughly doubled the price on a pile that's gotten dramatically bigger. So it's not just the debt is getting bigger, it's the cost to manage it is increasing exponentially. The Congressional Budget Office, the CBO, projects that just paying the interest, not any principal on it, right, just interest, will eat about 14% of everything the federal government spends this year, and close to 15% of the revenue that the government collects by 2028. That's 15% gone off the top. Or, in other words, one out of every $7 is gone before it has a chance to do any good for anybody. Now, I do want you to know here, this is not a political show, and I want to be careful here because I'm not going to make this a political show. I don't know which party's going to be in charge. Neither do you. I don't know what they'll do. Neither do you. Neither does anybody who is, you know, trying to sell you a prediction. Here's what I do know. There are exactly three ways out of that number, out of this hole that the nation's fiscal situation finds itself within. You can grow your way out, you can cut your way out, or you can tax your way out. Historically, when the arithmetic gets really hard, the answer has never been just one of those three. And I know one more thing. Today's tax rates are historically low. Not kind of low, historically low. The top tax bracket in the 40s was 94%. The top marginal tax bracket. The top bracket in the 50s was 91%. It was 70% through much of the 70s and even the early 80s. Where we sit now is kind of taxes are on the, I don't know, the discount rack, you know, at the department store. So here's the question I'd really want you to ponder. It's not, will taxes go up? The question is, if you knew rates were on sale and you were holding an unpaid bill, would you want to settle it sooner than later? Well, obviously, I'm building up to something here where we're going to help you and show you how to create four streams of tax-free income where you legally divorce the IRS and have a tax-free bill of health from that time forward. If you would like to see what that looks like for you in your specific situation, we always do examples here on the show, right? Rubber meets the road, real math, and all that kind of stuff to show you examples of how you might and things that you might think about and consider in your own life. We want this show to be an educational platform. If you want to, however, dig into the weeds and get specific down to brass tacks for your situation, that's what the Retirement Passport is designed to do. And at Net Worth Partners, the Retirement Passport is indeed that before and after picture. Here's your current path. In other words, that's part one. What is your current path? Where are you likely headed now with reasonable assumptions if nothing changed? Then part two of the Retirement Passport is with the more holistic path where we have gone to work. Behind the scenes, we've created those tax-free streams of income, the strategies that make sense for you.

The old age and survivor's insurance, as it's called, is projected to be depleted, hear me, by the fourth quarter of 2032. Guys, that's 6 years from now. I remember when that was being said back in 2015, that 2033, 2034 was going to be the end. Now it's the fourth quarter of 2032, and back then it was still 15, 16, 17 years away. 6 years. Well, what does depletion actually mean? And I want to be responsible about what that word does mean, because there is kind of a lot of junk on the internet about this. Depletion does not mean Social Security stops. It doesn't mean the checks stop. Payroll taxes keep coming in every payday, and those payroll taxes keep helping to pay benefits. What it means is that incoming payroll tax revenue only covers about 78% of the benefits that are currently scheduled. So absent any action from Congress, there's an automatic haircut that will happen of roughly 22%. So the CBO ran the same math and got the same date independently. So, but while the date is the same, they came back with a steeper cut from their own math. About 28% of benefits would be cut. On an average retired worker benefit, we're talking roughly about $500 a month. $500 cut for the rest of your life per month. Now here's a twist, and I find this genuinely remarkable, and I want you to hear it carefully here. That 2032 date did move a full year closer in this year's report. It was indeed 2033 last year. Why did it move? Well, partly because demographics. Yes, there are fewer workers coming in behind the boomers who were retiring at 11,000, a clip of 11,000 per day. A significant piece of this, however, though, is the tax legislation that was passed in 2025 that lowered the tax bill for Social Security recipients, the One Big Beautiful Bill Act. Now, I know that sounds wonderful, except that the taxes collected on Social Security benefits are revenue that flows back into the trust fund. So the tax relief seniors received is in part being paid for out of the trust fund that pays their benefits. I'm not at all giving you an argument here about whether or not it was a good policy, good tax cut, good anything like that. I'm pointing at the mechanism, because the mechanism, just the math here, right, tells you something important. When Washington needs money, retirement income is where they look. Let me say it again. When Washington needs money, retirement income is where they look. How much are we in debt? $40 trillion. What is the balance of all retirement accounts combined in America? Roughly $40 trillion. It's a big, visible, easily measured pool. And it has been the answer before. And it will be the answer again. I want you to put those two halves together. Half one, benefits might be reduced. Half two, and in fact, likely will be. Half two, taxation of those benefits or other retirement accounts are levers that they are already shown they are very willing to pull in both directions whenever they need to. And when you have a large tax deferred or tax procrastinated balance, all those taxes have been pent up and delayed and delayed and delayed for decades in your IRAs and 401ks, you are exposed to both halves of that so-called solution for the government at the same time. Lower benefit coming in, higher taxes on what's left. And every dollar you pull out of that IRA, rather, or a qualified account of any kind, will drag and can and likely will drag more of your Social Security income into taxable territory right alongside with it. Are you picking up what I'm putting down here? Because I'm going to be absolutely brutally honest with you right now. Your opinion doesn't matter. It doesn't. My opinion, our opinion at Net Worth Partners doesn't matter either. What matters is math, and that is what we are delivering to you today. We're showing you the problem. Yes, there are going to be solutions. Hold on. But I need you to see clearly there is a very large math problem, and there is a logical conundrum. What is the logical conundrum?
Oh, I'll be in a lower tax bracket when I retire. Are you kidding me?

0: Come on, guys. Think. You have procrastinated taxes for decades. I know we use nice words like tax deferral, and I know the myth was, hey, I'll be in a lower tax situation when I retire. That is only true for those who have meager means and have not been disciplined or not had the opportunity. There are real life things that happen. I understand that. But for those that have done well, for those that have built up a nice nest egg size, do you think since 1978 when the 401k was first conceived of and in 1979 when it was first adopted, do you think in the 45, 46 years since then there have been some academic studies, peer-reviewed, all that great stuff, right, of whether or not it holds true that you'll be in a lower tax situation when you retire? Of course there are. And resoundingly, they show that for those who have done well, who have accumulated large balances, invested well, saved well, been disciplined, that is simply not the case. I started to say earlier that math is the thing that matters, not opinions. We let the math dictate in everything that we do. The retirement passport that we produce at the firm is a holistic outlook of your current path, and then a revised, more holistic path, and you get to compare them side by side to see the tax savings, to see the net income differential in projections, to see the risk taken off the table, to see the balance left to heirs, if that's a goal. The retirement, estate, taxes, income, and risk planning, that's that acronym RETIRE, right? R-E-T-I-R-E, retirement, estate, taxes, income planning, risk mitigation, and the final E is enjoyment, because when all of those things are handled, which the retirement blueprint is designed to do, then enjoyment really does tend to happen at much greater levels in retirement. And the scary things we're kind of talking about, even though I'm not trying to be scary, matter much less. They are handled much easier. Your plan is more flexible. So I encourage you to be one of the first nine today. Set up a free visit. Let's get your retirement passport started and done. The phone number to do that is 216-480-7907. Or you can always set up your own visit at our website for the radio show here, which is retirementhorizonradio.com. 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You can also read more about the firm, about Mike Badanza and his entire team, or just 216-480-7907. I need to kind of open the wound just a little bit more, and that is with Irma and the widow's penalty. This is the candidate for the most expensive thing in retirement. The very, very few people have heard of. I know more and more people are hearing about Irma. We have been sounding that warning bell for years. It's an ugly name, right? And we often refer to Aunt Irma coming to visit with you. It's I-R-M-A-A. It stands for Income-Related Monthly Adjustment Amount. This relates to your Medicare premiums and a surcharge called IRMA on the Medicare premiums. It's the most bureaucratic way imaginable to say extra taxes because you have too much money or income. Here's how it works. Standard Medicare Part B this year is about $203 a month, right? Just shy of that. That's the sticker price, but it went up almost 10% from last year, by the way. 9.7% increase year over year. But if your income crosses certain lines, you don't get to pay the sticker price. You get to pay much more. For 2026, that first line of income is $109,000. Now this is Maggie, okay? Modified adjusted gross income, another aunt or relative you may not like very much. So we got Aunt Irma and Aunt Maggie working together here. $109,000 if you're single, $218,000 if you're married filing jointly. Now, a lot of people today, especially earlier in your retirement, may not hit that unless you're doing Roth conversions and things. And if it's tactical and planned, that might be okay. But if you cross those thresholds, your Part B premiums can jump from about $203 a month per person all the way up to $689.90 a month. That's the top tier per person, plus another surcharge of $91 a month per person on your Part D premiums above the base. And beyond all that, I want you to really consider this. Where do Medicare premiums come out of, including the IRMA surcharges, which, again, surcharge is just a fancy word for tax. Where do those things come out of for most people? Your Social Security check, before it even hits your bank account. And especially when RMDs start kicking in, guys, more and more of Americans are caught up in that IRMA snare. So while Aunt Irma may not be knocking at your door today, she might be soon in the future. And with that, you need to know whether or not she is on her way to you, how you can deter her, how you can make her stay as short and painless as possible. And that is part of the retirement passport, this IRMA stress test. So again, guys, I encourage you, get this done. It's complimentary if you're one of the first nine today. If IRMA is coming to visit you, your Medicare premiums can spike. It's something, it's a cliff that happens. It's not just gently into the next bracket, or it's $1 over. $1 increases your monthly premium by about $90 a month per person, just $1 over. That's an insane tax rate on that $1 over. It is avoidable. It is unnecessary. For so many people, it is optional. But you have to do the right kind of planning. 216-480-7907. Remember I said it's a cliff, right? It's not a ramp when you fall off into the next, into IRMA. It's not like income tax brackets where the higher rate only applies to the dollars above the line. No, that's not how it works with IRMA. $1 is $2,300 for a married couple. That's the first bracket. That's insane. Number two, reason that IRMA is genuinely vicious. Your 2026 premium isn't based on your 2026 income. It's based on your income from 2024. So IRMA always has a two-year lag. They have a two-year look back, in other words. So the bill that shows up for you is based on what happened 2 years ago, long after you could have done anything about it. So there is very, very little, if anything, that you can do when IRMA does show up, because your chance to do that ended 2 years ago. Number three, and I think this is the one that stings a lot, it is tied to your RMDs or any distributions from qualified accounts, whether it's just a withdrawal or RMD or whatever, it's still a distribution. RMDs start at 73. They are not optional. If you have a, you know, a traditional IRA or a qualified account, they are a percentage of the account balance, and that percentage climbs every single year as you get older. So the government's requiring you to generate income, add to your modified adjusted gross income, and then charging you a Medicare premium for having to do that. That's really a double-edged sword. You're forced to take the income, then you're penalized for taking it. Huh. And I want you to notice, here's a timing problem. Notice when all of this peaks, your RMD percentage is the highest in your early 80s and 90s. The medical costs that you might be incurring are the highest that you're ever going to have in your 80s and 90s. Long-term care often enters the picture there, late 70s, early 80s, things like that, certainly into the 90s. So the years when you need the money most, when you need your Social Security the most, the years when the tax and surcharge machinery is grinding the hardest, they are parallel. It's not bad luck. It's deliberately built that way. That's how the system is built. And that brings me to the widow's penalty. This is the hardest part of the show here as we prepare for the second half, where we are going to get into solutions. One of you, you know, married couple, one of you is going to go first. And I'm sorry to tell you that, but that is the arithmetic of marriage. It is, I don't have a number for you, but it's well above 90% that one will go first. Hear me on this. I was at a conference last week and they were talking about longevity risk and how it is perhaps the greatest risk, and it exacerbates all the other risks that you could have in retirement. 80% of men die married. All right? 80% of men die married. 80% of women die single. And here's what happens to the survivor. I'm going to talk about it slowly because most couples have never seen it laid out. Right? They've never seen it. The income goes down. You had two Social Security checks. Now you have one, the larger of the two. The smaller one does stop, and that's usually around a third, sometimes 50% of a cut in income. The IRA balance, however, that you inherit, or the qualified account balance, does not go down. It's still there, still growing, still generating RMDs on the same schedule. But the tax brackets get cut in half. The year after the death of one spouse, the surviving spouse now files single tax brackets are punishing. And the standard deduction usually gets cut in about half as well. So I have a reduction of 30 to 50% in income on my Social Security. The RMDs keep plowing in at the same or higher levels, but now my tax brackets have been cut in half and my standard deduction has been cut in half. Oh, and by the way, the IRMA threshold gets cut in half as well. So let me say it plainly, less income coming in, the same money forced out of the IRA or qualified account at half the brackets and half the IRMA thresholds. All of a sudden, taxes, income taxes spike and IRMA surcharges spike. The grieving tax gets a massive tax increase most of the time. That is the widow's penalty, or the widow's cliff, as it's sometimes called. It is real. It is visceral. It is also foreseeable. And there's a lot you can do about it. That's what we're going to do in the second half of the show. We're going to show solutions, how you can escape this cliff, the widow's cliff, the widow's penalty, and all the other looming tax increases, the benefit cuts in Social Security, all of these scary-ish things we've talked about today. They all have solutions. The Retirement Blueprint is specifically designed to help aid in those solutions. It models these and other problems that we haven't gotten to, things that you might face in retirement and likely will. Ladies and gentlemen, we have retired hundreds and hundreds of times by virtue of our clients, of course. You have only retired once or maybe not yet retired. Let us pour out the wisdom that comes with retiring hundreds of times. It starts with the retirement passport, and it is complimentary if you are one of the first nine today. 216-480-7907. That is 216-480-7907.
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0: 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This is part two here on Retirement on the Horizon. The firm is Net Worth Partners. We thank you for being with us today. We're continuing here a little bit with our discussion on how the future is here today, how the debt ramifications of passing $40 trillion may affect you, and likely very much will, in your taxes and your retirement outlook. Now, we do tend to focus a lot on the future and the immediate pressing needs of taxes upon your retirement accounts. Why do we do that so much? Firstly, taxes are the largest fee or headwind that you will likely deal with in retirement. When you take it all together, it is absolutely, for those who have done well, been disciplined, grown their nest eggs, the largest fee or friction you will face. Ironically, it is also one of the easiest things to do something about. Secondly, we have found nothing so powerful in creating more wealth, more income, more certainty, more multi-generational wealth, if you are after that, than having tax-free streams of income in retirement. For example, there is nothing that competes or defeats inflation like having tax-free wealth, of seeing 20 or 30 or 40% increase in your net spendable income in retirement because of tax-free streams of income. There is nothing that lessens your market risk as much, because instead of making needing to make 7, 8, or 9% a year, maybe now you only need to make 5% because it's a tax-free 5. And on and on and on. So yeah, we do talk about market risk, liquidity risk, inflation risk, all of these things that need to be managed. We talk about the estate, proper wills and trusts, when each might be appropriate. But nothing is as powerful or as limiting and crushing to a plan as your tax strategy, because it is the largest fee or friction you will face. It is telling that all assets are categorized by what? By how tax treats them. That's very poignant. That's interesting. You can have bank accounts, CDs, brokerage accounts. All those things are classified as taxable instruments. Then you have 401ks, IRAs, annuities, 457, TSP, and the like, etc. All of those are classified as tax deferred. And then you have Roth, cash value life insurance, HSAs to a large degree, all classified as tax-free or tax-advantaged. So if you needed any other evidence, the taxes rule the landscape here. I can't think of anything better than to say that all financial vehicles are actually categorized by that alone, by how tax treats them. So yes, a big part of the retirement passport, which we're doing today, complimentary if you're one of the first nine today to set up a visit with us at the firm, does spend a lot of time on how to create multiple streams of tax-free income. Yeah, never had anyone be offended by that. We take, however, into account the full acronym of that word RETIRE. R for retirement, E for estate, T for taxes, I for income planning, R for risk management, and the final E is enjoyment. We do find that when a comprehensive retirement plan successfully addresses each of those areas, the enjoyment in life, the golden years, do retain their shine. And we have retired hundreds and hundreds of times by virtue of our clients. In other words, the things we talk about, the things that we show you in your personalized retirement passport, are not just academic. They're not something we studied in a class or heard somewhere or read in some column. They are real world experiences that have given us wisdom in what does tend to work and what tends not to work. And I think you'll be surprised by both. The phone number, if you would like to set up your own visit and get your personalized retirement passport done, is 216-480-7907. 216-480-7907. 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Now, part of that retirement report is often something we do call the tax scorecard, and I want to run through this with you, including showing you how the total lifetime wealth could be increased by 50%. So this is not just about, yeah, saving taxes in retirement. That's actually not the bottom line, is it? The bottom line is what produces the most net wealth for you and or your heirs, if that is part of your goal. So for you and or your heirs, right? Your legacy. Okay, well, let's look at this a little bit. Here I've got John and Mary, predictably not their names, but this is a very, very common scenario that we see just about every week at the firm. John is 65. He has about $950,000 in a pre-tax account, 401k, IRA, something like that. You with me? His plan, because he's recently retired, he doesn't really need the account. So he's just going to have the RMDs come out to him starting at age 75. That's when they would be due in his case. And we'll plan to reinvest those RMDs back into, you know, the market brokerage account or something like that. And we'll have him plan through age 88. In other words, we're going to assume he dies at age 88, being 65 now. His Social Security is $48,000 at age 70. And Mary, his wife, has $400,000. In pre-tax balances. She's a couple years younger, 63 right now, and we're going to plan for her to live through her age 95. All right, and so she'll have $24,000 of Social Security at her age 68. We're going to plan to do a comparison. What if they did nothing? What if they just kept John's 950, Mary's 400,000 pre-tax the entire time? What if they just took the RMDs, and assuming they didn't need them, reinvested them? We're going to grow the accounts at 7% a year. Fairly modest, right? Middle of the road. We'll assume Social Security goes up by 2%, yada, yada. We'll include IRMA, the IRMA surcharge or Medicare premium surcharge and tax into the mix. And let's look at how it would be if we stayed pre-tax versus if we did a conversion over, say, a five-year period. Let's compare both. First, from a tax lens, total lifetime tax burden, and also then to the total lifetime wealth. All right, so let's do that. If we stayed pre-tax, I'm going to go line item by line item here, guys, all right? So this is what's called the tax scorecard. It is indeed part of your personalized retirement passport, which is complimentary if you're one of the first nine today, which is, again, 216-480-7907. So going with that, what would the taxes be on the RMDs alone, the required minimum distributions from John and Mary's qualified accounts? What would it be? The taxes on the RMDs alone clock in around $956,000. And knowing that they don't need the RMDs, which a lot of people don't. Some people do. They take them, they spend them. That's great. But a lot of people don't want them, so they simply reinvest them. Okay? What would the taxes be on the new capital being reinvested? $629,000 over their entire retirement. Now, when the heirs inherit this account, they indeed will have what? Taxes to pay on that amount. On the IRA, whether they do it all at once, spread it out over 10 years, delay it for 7 or 8 years, like we see a lot of people do, they will have some kind of income tax. So this is the heir's income tax on the qualified accounts, and the answer there is somewhere around $521,000. Another five, so we're RMD taxes, $950,000. Reinvestment taxes, $629,000. Heir's income taxes, $521,000. All from these two qualified accounts that today total $1.35 million is all. Not that that's a small number, but the taxes are already passing that. Their lifetime taxes on it have already surpassed the current balance. Now, of course, yes, we're assuming the accounts grow. That's true. What about Social Security taxes? Here we go into the collateral damage analysis that gets a little bit frustrating. Remember that Social Security on its own is tax-free. Said differently, In the absence of other income, Social Security is not taxable. Its native state is tax-free. What causes and taints your Social Security to all of a sudden have optional or voluntary taxes? The largest culprit by far are qualified accounts. Yes, there are some other things as well. But by far, the biggest culprit that triggers that optional tax on your Social Security benefits is indeed a qualified account, IRA, 401k, something like that. For John and Mary here, that totals $338,000 over their life. In other words, because of the qualified accounts, they will have $338,000 less Social Security benefit over their retirement than they thought they would. That is so frustrating because it is so avoidable. It is, with proper planning, that simply need not be the case. But we're going to go one step further and look at the IRMA surcharges. Again, these are optional. They are voluntary. The Treasury will let you pay them, but you do not have to with the right planning. In John and Mary's case, if they stayed pre-tax, just taking the RMDs, reinvesting them as they came, the IRMA surcharges alone are $367,000. All right, let's review. And I'm going to ask you this. Where do IRMA surcharges are just extra Medicare premiums. All right, it's a surcharge above the Medicare base premium when you have too much money, according to the government. And so it is a success tax. The better you've done, the more you're punished. Let me ask you, where do Medicare premiums come out of? Where are they deducted, including these IRMA surcharges? From your Social Security benefits before they even hit your bank account. This is another subtraction of cash flow. $367,000 this is no kidding, guys. $367,000 in IRMA surcharges that come out before, from your Social Security, before it even lands to you. In other words, your Social Security here again, if this were your case, would your cash flow that you are depending on is lessened over your lifetime by another $367,000 on top of the $338,000 in Social Security taxes you would owe as well. Now, I know this is over the lifetime, but that's a lot of money right there. That's over $800,000, no, excuse me, over $700,000 of reduced Social Security benefit from taxation and IRMA surcharges. What is the culprit? The qualified account. It triggers it. It is the guilty party. And I know no one talks about that. See, this is the other side of the pre-tax equation. We love putting away money pre-tax. We love deferring or procrastinating the tax bill. I know. We love that. We've been, you know, we've drank that Kool-Aid, as it were. But does anyone ever show you the other side of that pre-tax equation in quantifiable math? Usually not. They just, oh, you don't worry about it. We'll figure it out then. The time to figure it out is now. So we encourage you, give us a ring, set up a free visit, 216-480-7907. This is what the tax scorecard is built and designed to do. So in review, if John and Mary did nothing, stayed pre-tax, took the RMDs, etc., reinvested them and all that, like we're talking about, $956,000 in taxes on the RMDs alone, $629,000 on the reinvested RMDs, $520,000 taxes to the heirs when they inherit the qualified accounts. Social Security taxes, $338,000. IRMA surcharges, $367,000. Total lifetime retirement tax burden, $2.8 million. Now, no one's excited to hear that news, but you know what John and Mary said? Thank you. Because no one has ever shown us anything like that before. We will. 216-480-7907. But here's an admission for you. That $2.8 million in estimated tax, it assumes taxes never went up, which is a, it's an irresponsible assumption. It is. It's a laughable assumption. And it is something that in your tax scorecard, we will model at least a modest tax increase. But for, over the air here, let's just let it be as it is. 2.8 million. All right, well, what if they did convert? Let's consider that now. We've got one side of the picture. Let's look at the other. What if they went into and engaged upon a tactical and strategic conversion plan over the next 5 years? If we have converted completely, say, to a Roth over the next 5 years for John and Mary, both of their independent accounts, do RMDs happen when you have a Roth IRA? No, they don't. And even if they did, they would be tax-free. So all of a sudden, $956,000 of RMD taxes goes to zero if we've converted. Now, if we have no RMDs to take out and reinvest into a tax-hostile environment, like brokerage accounts, CDs, money market account, whatever, then we have zero on the reinvestment taxes as well in the conversion path. So $629,000 tax bill goes to zero. Do heirs, when they inherit a Roth IRA, have to pay income taxes on that money? No, they don't. Unlike qualified accounts where they do. So the inheritance taxes were $521,000. Now they are zero. Social Security, remember, it was $338,000. The vast majority of that created and caused by the qualified account itself, 401ks and IRAs and all their siblings. If we have converted over the next 5 years, hypothetically, what are our lifetime Social Security taxes now? $8,900. From $338,000 down to $8,900. And that's just a first pass with some additional work. Could we perhaps massage that out? Probably. But even if we couldn't, it is roughly $330,000 less taxes on your Social Security, which is the same thing as saying a $330,000 improvement in your lifetime Social Security benefits. Real cash flow for your retirement. IRMA surcharges, that ugly, just nasty thing that is catching more and more retirees. The older they get, the better they've done in life. It was $367,000. Now with the conversion plan in place, it drops to $36,000 over the span of their entire retirement. So again, $330,000 better. Remember, the IRMA surcharges, just like Medicare premiums, are deducted from your Social Security benefits before they even hit your bank account. So this translates to the $330,000 reduction, again, translates to a cash flow improvement to John and Mary of $330,000. That, with the reduction in Social Security taxes, is a massive boon. Massive. We're talking nearly $700,000 of increased retirement income by doing proper planning and seeing the forest for the trees. All right, and again, maybe with some additional planning, we can get it even lower. But even if we couldn't, a roughly 90% reduction, we're not going to apologize for. Where do we have some taxes in this hypothetical five-year conversion path? Well, the conversions themselves, right? So if we did convert over the next 5 years or so, we might have about $343,000. Of taxes due on the conversion, and that's fine. You can either pay for that out of outside funds or withhold it directly from the conversions themselves. Altogether, throughout the entire retirement, taxes here have dropped to a total of $338,000 over their entire retirement versus $2.8 million if they stayed pre-tax and did not convert. Ladies and gentlemen, that is a potential tax savings of $2.4 million over their retirement experience, which is like having an additional $73,000 to $74,000 per year. That's what that equates to. Overall, that's a potential tax reduction of 86%. Now, let me ask you something. What if it were only half that good? What if the tax savings were only 2.4 instead of 2.4, excuse me, only 1.2 million? What if we're only half this good? I've never met anyone who says, oh, only 1.2 million in total, you know, retirement tax savings. Nah, forget it. No, you don't say that. That's idiotic. even at half this good, it is a massive boon to John and Mary in their situation. What about your situation? Let's find out. Let's get your personalized tax scorecard done. It is part of your retirement passport, and it is complimentary if you're one of the first 9 today to set up a visit. 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Or just giving us a call, 216-480-7907. What about the widow's cliff or the widow's penalty? Remember, we were talking a lot about that in the first half and how usually, even though income might go down a little bit when one spouse passes away, the taxes often do not. It is much more common that they do not go down, but in fact increase overall. Let's discuss that here for John and Mary. We assumed that John dies at his age, 88, and that Mary, being 2 years younger, lives to her age, 95. This means that she, for 9 years, will file single as a widow. So beginning in the year 2050, John has passed away. Mary now files single. What happens to her tax deductions? Let's review this. Her standard deduction, assuming she's taking the standard deduction, gets cut roughly in half. At the same time, her Social Security benefits, which through cost of living adjustments have grown to about $113,000, get reduced to $77,000 and change when she is now a widow. So a loss of income of a significant amount, more than 30% loss. Yet, 85% of her Social Security benefits remain taxable. And IRMA, the IRMA surcharges, the year that John died, between both of them, both of their Medicare premiums plus the surcharges on them, were $22,000. The very next year, when Mary is now filing single, her IRMA surcharges alone are $25,000. That's very powerful. So in the end, during just this 9-year period of being a widow, if they did not convert, they would have a tax bill of roughly $1,473,000 and change over just that 9-year window alone. In fact, remember what the total tax bill was if they don't convert, $2.8 million. Of that $2.8 million, $1.4 million, almost $1.5 million, is from that 9-year period of being a widow alone. That is so telling. That is so illustrative of how damaging it is to go from filing joint to filing single. It is an incredible kick while you're down and salt in the wound. However, by contrast, if they did convert over that 9-year period of Mary being a widow and filing single, if they did convert, what is her entire tax burden? $3,400. That's it. Over that entire 9-year period, $3,400. That is a difference of $1,470,000. The decision to create tax-free wealth is not just about you in your lifetime. It is also about your surviving spouse and their welfare. What kind of difference do you think this makes to those who are surviving spouses, to those who are widowed during a very hard and grieving time? It is an unbelievable improvement and one less thing that they have to worry about. 216-480-7907. If your advisors are not talking to you about this, if they are not having these discussions about IRMA, Social Security taxation, creating multiple streams of tax-free income in your retirement, we suggest it's time for a second opinion. We might even suggest it's because they are not true comprehensive retirement planners. Most people out there are simply pie chart guys. They worry about the asset allocation and that's it, nothing beyond that. They just say, oh, you'll be fine and everything else, as we might pejoratively a little bit, but that's a pie chart guy, right? That's all they do in life. Doesn't matter how talented they are, you need a comprehensive retirement planner. 216-480-7907. Now, what about the total lifetime wealth generated? We've talked about $2.4 million in tax savings. We've talked about $1.4 million of tax savings during the widowed years alone. But what about the other side? What about the growth of the accounts? What about the total lifetime wealth? That's a very good question. I like it. Let's tackle it. In your plan, you'll see this line by line if you like. But the total lifetime wealth for John and Mary, if they stayed in the pre-tax lane, never converted, right after all the RMDs, the reinvested RMDs, the growth of that account, the remaining balance in the IRA, and all of that taken into account, the total lifetime wealth is right around $8.4 million. Okay, fine, that's at a 7% growth rate. Mary is 63 through her age 95. That's the time horizon. That's a lot of years. Okay, good. $8.4 million total lifetime wealth. What is the total lifetime wealth if they converted, as we have discussed here? $12.6 million, which is almost on the nose. A 50% increase in lifetime wealth overall value. So not only was it $2.4 million in tax savings over the retirement experience, not only did it save Mary $1.4 million during her widowed years of taxes, it also created 50% more wealth, $4.2 million extra over their retirement experience. Guys, these are not small numbers. These are not small differences. They don't happen by default or on accident. They happen because of wise tactical planning and working with people who care about you and know what the heck they are doing. 216-480-7907, 216-480-7907, or retirementhorizonradio.com. Guys, thanks for being with us today.
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11: This is Albert Moeller for townhall.com. The morning of September 11, 2001 was stunningly beautiful. It was a promising day as it started, and yet it would end as a day of horror that would be indelibly etched into the American psyche. Those beautiful skies carried mass murder and terror. Through those skies flew airliners turned into massive bombs, carrying human passengers who were exploded into dust. The sight of the airliners flown into the twin towers of the World Trade Center, smoke rising from the Pentagon, and then the towers burning and twisting and falling. All of it was shown on television screens over and over again. Americans were shocked and declared that the world would never look the same again. The 25th anniversary of 9/11 demands serious moral reflection. Sadly, the anniversary also underlines massive questions about America's role in the world, about the war on terror, and about the stark moral realities of our times. We know this. We need to pray. May God bless, guide, and protect the United States of America.
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0: Not that chairman. Brian Williams is chairman of the Summit County Republican Party. Each week, he'll bring his four decades of federal, state, and local political experience right here on the Chairman's Hour.

0: Hello again and welcome to the Chairman's Hour. I'm your host, Brian Williams, Chairman of the Summit County Republican Party. And as always, thank you to the donors to the Chairman's Club who make this show possible. We have another great guest to talk about all things politics in Ohio, former mayor of Hudson, Craig Schubert. He is a candidate running for House District 34. That is a state representative district in Summit County. It includes the communities of Hudson, Monroe Falls, Stowe. It also includes Silver Lake and parts of Akron. It is a district that a Republican can win, but is currently held by a first-term liberal. I'm not going to mention his name, but he is a person who is way more liberal than the district. But before we bring Craig into the show, I want to remind everybody that this September 29th, the Fairlawn Hilton, we're having our annual fundraising banquet. This is the event that raises the money that helps us get people elected and participate in campaigns. We have an outstanding guest. You heard him last week here on the show, Nick Adams, ambassador, former ambassador to Malaysia. He is currently the special envoy, a presidential Trump appointee to the Department of Tourism, American Values and Exceptionalism. He is a brand creator for the United States in Europe and here in the United States. He's done an outstanding job from the World Cup games, working on the LA games. He has a great message to share with us. He is Australian born, American citizen for many years. He knows what progressive liberalism, a la democratic socialism, a la the gateway to communism, what it means, because he saw it in Australia, sees it when he goes back there. And he is here to tell us that that is nothing that we want to flirt with here in Summit County. So if you're interested in attending our finance dinner, we'd love to have you. It's going to be a great performance. We have great speakers. We're going to be talking about State Issue 3, why you should vote for it. We're going to be introducing candidates like Craig Schubert and others at that event. And I also want to let you know how you can get tickets. Go to our website, summitcountygop.org. When you go to that website, it'll be a pop-up to our event, and you can click on the button and get all the ticket information. There are sponsor opportunities. Sponsors get to participate. If you're a VIP, you get to participate in a photo line with our guest speaker, meet him personally, and receive an autographed copy of his most recent book, which is called From Mar-a-Lago to Mars, President Donald Trump and the Great American Comeback. It is a great read. You'll enjoy it, and it'll chronicle how this unique political personality known as Donald Trump made the ultimate comeback that has only been done once in American history by a guy who is a one-of-a-kind in American history, President Trump. But I'd like to welcome now to the show Mayor Craig Schubert. Welcome to the show.
1: Thank you, Mr. Chairman. It's great to be here. Thank you for having me.
0: Absolutely. Well, congratulations on your willingness to get into this race and campaign for House District 34. Before we get into some of the specific issues, why don't you tell us what motivated you to want to run in this race against the incumbent who is, like you said, finishing his first term, trying to run for another two-year term. When we discussed the possibility of your candidacy, you gave it some thought. You said yes. Why did you say yes?
1: Absolutely. It was late in January when I was asked and made the decision to re-enter politics after resigning my position as mayor several years ago when my wife had passed away. And it just felt like the time was right, that I was being called to do this. I felt that we had this representative representing the 34th House District, but unable to get anything accomplished. His views were just much too liberal, virtually being powerless to achieve anything on behalf of our communities of Hudson and Stowe and Monroe Falls and Talmadge and Silver Lake and parts of North and Akron, especially when you look at affordability, some of the struggles that people are having today. We just have to have, you know, better representation that can have a seat at the table to have these all important discussions and to get things done.
0: Well, you that's very interesting. You say, I want to draw that out. You say a seat at the table. You know, as a Democrat, the current representative is in the deep minority. If he ever had a good idea, and he hasn't, but if he ever did by some miracle have a good idea, he really wouldn't be able to see it to fruition, because as a member of the deep minority, he does not have the relationships and the support of working with the Republican majority to help fight for the 34th district. That I hear you loud and clear when you say a seat at the table. I know what you mean. And for the people in Summit County who live in this district, you're currently handicapped by having a guy who's always at odds with the House leadership. And that's not productive for the hometown team.
1: And from what I understand, he's also at odds with his own leadership, not highly respected, maybe a nice guy, but not highly respected by his own leadership. While he claims he's introduced a number of bills and he's co-sponsored many, many more, you know, until those bills are debated and addressed on the floor and sent to the other chamber and to the governor, ultimately, it doesn't mean a thing. It's just words on paper. So until he's able to actually win support from his caucus, from his colleagues across the aisle, and get up before the governor, there's very little he can do to help us here.
0: And, you know, you said it very nice. You're a classy guy. You're a gentleman. I'm going to say it a little more succinctly. When you say he's at odds with his own caucus, his own fellow Democrats, there was a vacancy in the Democratic caucus leadership. They have to have four leaders. Even in the minority, you have a House leadership. And there was a vacancy, and he wanted to run for it. And he put himself forward. And when it came time for them to have a meeting, obviously you have to be nominated by somebody. He couldn't even get himself nominated by one person in his caucus in order to be considered, debated, and voted upon. He couldn't even get a nomination of one. And I think that that's a real telltale sign that not only is he in the deep minority as a Democrat in a Republican majority legislature, he's also in the deep minority of the minority caucus because he can't even get nominated to be talked about as a position of leadership within his own caucus. So you're right. The proof is there that he's not even well thought of by his own Democrat peers. And it's time to upgrade in the 34th district. So you're out going door to door. What are you hearing from the voters? Yeah. I heard you mention affordability. What are the issues? What are they telling you, and what are the issues that you would like to prioritize for yourself as your own work area when you get elected?
1: Well, first and foremost, when they ask me who's my opponent, and I tell them, and they say, who is he? They have no idea who their current state representative is, nor do they understand what the state representative can do for them. And so it's important that we talk about the issues that are meaningful to voters at the home, and taking what they have to say to Columbus and be able to articulate those messages and turn them into meaningful legislation, whether that's to reduce costs or it's to improve our schools, fix our potholes, bring down our taxes. The concerns that the people have are what we have to take to Columbus. You know, I am there to serve the people, not serve myself.
0: Well, that's so. You've been in this place before. This is not an unfamiliar place with you. When you ran for mayor of Hudson, there was a Democrat incumbent seeking reelection. And I don't think, if I remember correctly, not too many people, many liked you, but not too many people gave you much of a chance of defeating a Democrat incumbent. And you did, by a comfortable margin, replace him. And, you're setting about to do it again. But I suspect that in this particular district that your incumbent opponent is less known than the previous mayor of Hudson that you defeated to represent that city. Is that true?
1: That is very true. You know, the incumbent is known in Akron, which is his home base. He certainly has his base of support there, but outside of North Akron, he is extremely weak. I have a strong base here to the north, you know, and we're working through Stowe and Silver Lake, Monroe Falls, down in Talmadge, where we've picked up a lot of support, chipping away at the folks in Akron. A little harder to get to, but it's a large district, right? It's 92 precincts, it's 86,000 voters, and we're doing our best to get out to as many people as we can, and we're going to make a very powerful surge here in the last 7 weeks, 8 weeks, or before the election.
0: And that surge starts on Saturday. We're talking to Mayor Craig Schubert, candidate for state representative in Summit County, District 34. And we're going to make that first surge here. Well, not first. We're going to continue your surge on Saturday when you've got 30 volunteers assembled to go door to door. We're probably going to hit 3,000. I think you said is your goal, 3,000 doors in Stowe. Stowe and surrounding community. That's an outstanding effort. And when you go door to door and you're talking to people, I heard you say about affordability. What I'm hearing from a lot of candidates, and we've done a show here in the Chairman's Hour about it, our data centers are brought up by a lot of people. What are you hearing when you talk to people? Are you hearing about data centers? Are people for them, against them, or just confused and want to know more? Or what are you hearing on that front?
1: Well, it's interesting. We're hearing both. I actually spoke with a gentleman who's a commercial HVAC specialist, and he was telling me about closed-loop cooling systems that can help to keep these data centers cooler than they have been in the past when they

0: into the ocean where the water is cool? Do you move them into northern climates? So a lot of things are being considered so that they don't require as much energy. But it's certainly, if we want to have cell phones and we want to have internet and streaming video and data becomes even a bigger part of our life in the generations ahead, we're going to have data centers. It's just a question of how do we work with all of this. It reminds me a little bit of nuclear energy back in the 70s when people had concerns there. Today, we don't give it much thought. It's a part of our life. We've adapted to it, and I think we'll adapt to data centers. In the meantime, it produces a tremendous amount of jobs and great economic opportunity, not only for the local area, but for the state. And so I just want to make sure that, you know, when we go to Columbus, we put legislation into place, that it's the right thing to do, that you know, we've done our due diligence and that we're addressing the concerns of the people as well as incenting good business practices going forward.
1: Yeah, that's what we heard in our previous show, that the use of data centers in brownfields as an economic redevelopment in urban areas like Cleveland, like Akron, like Barberton, maybe Cuyahoga Falls, places that had industry before, where industry has moved out, left vacant tracts of land that are already zoned commercial, not near residential facilities, not currently farmland. There's a lot of opportunities to redevelop that space, which is good for the community because it can provide this economic opportunity. And so, I don't know. Tell me, are there any current applications or data centers under development in your district? Anybody poking around inside the 34th district seeking to build a data center? I'm not aware of any.
0: No, I'm not aware of any either. I know that Talmadge City Council did address some legislation to, you know, essentially pause any kind of development because I think they too wanted, you know, to take a good hard look at, you know, what this really means. So instead of just allowing for it as a part of their planning and zoning, you know, they wanted to make sure they had time to also study those issues before anybody came in and started building.
1: So you've been previously, as I've mentioned several times here, a former mayor of Hudson. In your time as mayor of Hudson, what would you say are some of your proudest achievements for the community? And I asked you that question so that the audience can have kind of an indication of what you've worked on successfully and what you think is a priority and something that is valued, so they can get a better feel for what you prioritize is important. What are some examples of improvements that you helped Hudson during your time as mayor?
0: Certainly. Infrastructure is important, I think, to all of us, right? So good roadways. In our case here in Hudson, we improved North 91, put in the turning lane project to allow for better traffic flow. So, you know, cars could make those safe turns onto Herrick Park Drive, Hines Hill, as well as Valley View, just north of the turnpike. Additionally, we also had the 91 South Corridor Safety Project, which allowed for a third lane. We had a lot of rear-end collisions in that heavy retail area around Ace Hardware, you know, Zeppi's Pizzeria, et cetera. And so by putting in that third turn lane and widening that road, putting in sidewalks, better lighting, it has really improved the traffic flow there as well. So while those are two of you know, the major accomplishments, we certainly put in you know, electric vehicle charging stations in the city parking garage. We changed the traffic flow in our downtown area so that we had one-way traffic. We put in diagonal parking to allow for more parking of retail spaces. You know, certainly this was a time of COVID that set in, and so we designated, you know, the outdoor refreshment area as well as outdoor dining. We allowed for that. That has been a great hit with residents here in Hudson. But one of the big things I had wanted to do, and that was to initiate a project with Norfolk Southern and to replace some of the aging railroad bridges that are now about 180 years old. These were built back in the 1840s. And I had literally everybody to the table. I'd been told, don't bother, they'll just laugh at you. But I literally had Norfolk Southern from Atlanta, from Washington. I had everyone at the state level here. So we had the Ohio Rail Commission, the Ohio Department of Transportation. I had our Democratic state senator, Democratic state representative, our Republican state senator. We had county representatives. We had Congressman Dave Joyce at the time with us. We also had city officials, engineering staff, and had a great conversation. Sadly, the very next day, I had to initiate a state of emergency for COVID as it was starting now to

0: harm our community. And the mayor's number one job, of course, is the health and safety of your community. And so, sadly, we had to declare that state of emergency. We then changed how we met, how we went out doing business in the community, and that that rail project had to be set aside. But my hope is that once I return to Columbus, that can be revisited.
1: Well, and I remember at the time, Hudson is a relatively affluent community, and I remember one of the priorities of the council and the government there was fiscal restraint, putting a handle on a restraint on the amount of money the city government was spending. It was believed to be out of control. What can you tell us about that? Was that an important priority? Am I remembering that correctly? And what did you do in order to kind of respect the fruits of the labor of the taxpayers in the city?
0: That is very true. The city of Hudson had long prided itself of having a reserve of, better than 30%. 30, 32, 35, a nice place to be, right? But they got to the point where it was dipping now down to 28, 27%, because it seemed like, prior city council, prior city management, they were chasing all the things that sparkle, like flower pots and antique clocks and downtown beautification, while in the meantime, you've got roads that are rotting away and major potholes, right, which everybody was complaining about. And so it was just a matter of changing up the priorities under new leadership. We took 4 out of 5 races in that election of 19, and I became the first conservative mayor in about 34 years within the city. And so it was just a matter of pulling back, right, and just not spending money frivolously and focusing on the things that we had to get done, a lot of which was, of course, at that point, infrastructure. People wanted their roads repaired. They wanted the sidewalks put in for greater connectivity, especially during COVID when people needed to get out and about, get some fresh air, and try to make their way downtown so that people weren't necessarily riding in the same vehicle, spending all this time indoors with one another, but trying to get outside with some fresh air. So we were able to make some changes in how we took on projects and how we financed things. We also opened up the golf course a bit more. We added the pickleball court facility, which helped a lot. And those have all been big wins for the city.
1: Well, sometimes as a leader, the most important thing is also the hardest thing, and that's being able to say no, or not now, or not this way, and having that restraint. And it's usually around fiscal restraint from my observation. And you just kind of said that in another way. If it was an extravagance, if it was unneeded, you said, we're going to spend the money in a higher priority. And, ultimately that's what elections are for. They're to assess the judgment of the community leaders. Are they spending the money the right way? Are they taking the right amount of money? And are they directing the community in an area where they're protecting or improving the quality of life in the community? And a lot of times you have to say no, and that can make you less than popular to the handful of people who want you to just say yes to everything.
0: That was very true. We had a small minority here in the community that wanted a rec center, but when we examined rec centers in neighboring communities and how those have become losing monetary propositions, it certainly was not for us. We looked at the surveys that had been done for the types of recreational activities that people really want. They don't want a rec center as much as they want recreational opportunities. And we have this beautiful piece of land out on the west edge of the city on Hinesville Road, which is where the Youth Development Center had been previously located. It's about 170 acres of land that we could actually turn into a great Hudson recreation area. So you could have some fishing there. You could have BMX bike trails there. You have a lodge, a nature center. Even if you wanted to on that far west end, you could have a fire station built to serve the western part of Hudson with easy access to Route 8 as well. But the number one thing people really wanted was they wanted a hill for their kids to go sledding and tobogganing. And even that can be done at that property on Hines Hill. So, great potential going forward. But yet the city, especially under its current leadership, is kind of going back to prior administrations where they wanted to take that land and turn it into a corporate park. I just don't ever see that happening.
1: Well, that's interesting. And you found that answer out by asking the people what they want. you know, and they told you, and then you listened. And boy, isn't that what democracy is all about, is the elected leadership wanting to stay in touch with the people, wanting to know what their priorities are, and making their priorities the government's priority, not a few handful of elected people who want to develop it. I know you guys have, you had at that time some debates and discussion about expansion of your commercial district area, mostly retail district area, retail slash residential, and you facilitated that in a way that you listened to the people. You didn't just go and do what you thought was a great idea. You took input for the community, and the input was slow it down, not now, maybe not no forever, but not right now, not this way.
0: Right. As it turns out, there were folks who were advocating for an expansion of our downtown area, which is called First and Main. This would have been phase two of the First and Main project, which took off back in 2004. And so a lot of land was cleared out where the old village landfill had been. We'll call it the village dump. And the school bus garages were there and other businesses. And then, of course, all that land had been cleared. There was one property that was still, standing that needed to be acquired, and that was the Windstream building. And eventually the city did acquire that. But that whole area would have just mushroomed with cluster homes and housing that would have allowed older folks, right, to walk to the downtown area. Beautiful plans, no doubt. But when we got looking at the sewer systems and the current infrastructure in that area, it was insufficient, and the county still has not approved pumping stations for all of that, as well as traffic flow. Right? I mean, having an additional something like 600 cars in the downtown area, where we already have heavy traffic both morning and evening, that we just would not be able to sustain that. I mean, we did improve traffic signals with smart technology. So as cars approach, we have real-time data that's monitoring how many cars are passing through a given intersection, and the lights will change accordingly so that you don't have a long wait time, kind of reduces the carbon footprint, if you will. But we just can't handle that much more traffic. And now here, once again, we have a liberal Democratic city council that is trying to bring back, more affordable housing, multifamily, and it's just not the right place. They also want to take the old Joann Fabrics property to the south here in 91 and turn that industrial center into a mixed use environment. But once you give up that industrial land, those are high-paying jobs that will be gone forever for lower-paying jobs in retail and mixed-use families. Multifamily projects like that, you have other problems that come with it over the course of time. But these are also some of the same concerns throughout the 34th House District, and then it's how do you initiate good economic development, we also have to look at, reducing property taxes and helping seniors, and we have to do other things to make sure that our schools remain strong. So we need to have economic growth and development, but it all has to be done wisely.
1: Well, listening to you, it's clear that you got into the details. You ran a collaborative approach in your governing style, and that's important. There's the old cliche, those who fail to plan to fail. And if you don't get in and do the homework and ask the tough questions, everybody wants the shiny object. Everybody wants the fun and glitz. But if you don't ask the tough questions, it could be a major oops. And that oops could handicap a community or a legislative district for decades to come. So kudos to you for taking that approach. And I'm sure that's an approach that you'll continue to do when you're elected state representative here in the 34th district.
0: Absolutely. I learned, about 30 years ago, make a plan and then work a plan. It doesn't mean it all has to be done today, but set your sights on a long-term goal, work that plan. And we've also learned through, good public service here is the unintended consequences of legislation. You may want to pass legislation today, but if you have to come back tomorrow and change it because you didn't think it through properly, or the day after and change it once again, that is not good legislative service. It's not good public service. So, let's take the time to think about it, to cross the aisle, work with people, hear people out, and then put together, you know, solid plans that we can work and fund and move forward over time.
1: Well, we're going to have to cut it there. Mayor Craig Schubert, thank you for joining us this half hour on the Chairman's Hour. Mayor Schubert is a candidate for state representative for House District 34, which is in the area of northern and eastern Summit County, in the areas of Stowe, Hudson, Monroe Falls, Silver Lake, parts of Akron. Good luck in the campaign. See you out there on Saturday going door to door. I'm looking forward to joining you and want to thank you for being with us here this week. Again, one more time, if you are going to be attending the Summit County Republican Finance Dinner, please go to our website, summitcountygop.org, and you can get all the ticket and event information right there. Until next week, we will join you again at the Chairman's Hour.
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8: With SRN News, I'm Mary Rose. A new front line in the Middle East after Saudi Arabia says it was forced to shut down a major pipeline after it was attacked by Houthi drones. Bernie Bennett reports.
9: The Houthis made their biggest territorial gains in years along the Bab el-Mandab Strait, one of the world's key shipping lanes. This represents the ongoing threat to global energy security and international commerce posed by regional instability. Saudi Arabia said it had shut down the east-west pipeline after it was attacked the day before. The Saudi Ministry of Energy called the shutdown, quote, a precautionary measure. Under President Trump's foreign policy, rogue regimes and foreign militants faced clear, uncompromising deterrence, ensuring American energy interests and key global shipping lanes were forcefully protected. Bernie Bennett reporting.
8: Diesel prices are hitting record highs at a bad time for many U.S. farmers. People like this man in Forest City, Missouri.
10: We have to harvest. We have to run the machines. We have to use the diesel. So bottom line is it cuts into our bottom line. Things are already tight with input prices on the front end when we plant and everything is going way up. Chemical, fertilizer. But now you add the fuel in, it hurts during the harvest.
8: Jason Kurt says $6 for diesel does not help when farmers like himself are already squeezed by rising costs. Newly declassified briefings show clear warnings to U.S. presidents before the 9/11 attacks. The documents are mainly from the daily intelligence briefings for former Presidents Clinton and George W. Bush, where both were warned Osama bin Laden was plotting to attack the U.S. using hijacked passenger jets. The Trump administration released the documents on the 25th anniversary of the terror attacks. This is SRN News. A new poll measures evangelism within the church. Correspondent Michael Harrington reports.
11: It comes from Lifeway Research, and it finds that the average Protestant pastor reports about 18 new commitments to Christ within his congregation over the past 12 months. Overall, however, new commitments have declined over the past decade. Lifeway also reports that most pastors and most church members are actively trying to spread the gospel, with many seeking friendships with unsaved people as a way to reach them. Michael Harrington reporting.
8: Anti-Semitic incidents in Spain rose about 15% last year, according to the Federation of Jewish Communities of Spain. The group says 221 incidents were reported in 2025 in a country where, with about 70,000 Jews. Jewish organizations say anti-Semitism has also increased across much of Western Europe. This is SRN News. The Nashville Airport will soon be named for entertainer Dolly Parton.
12: Parton, who passed away 2 weeks ago, has previously declined such honors. The state-controlled Metropolitan Nashville Airport Authority has unanimously approved a motion to begin the renaming process. While the process could take a year or more, the change would make Parton the first woman whose name adorns one of America's 50 busiest airports. I'm Lisa Dwyer.
8: Americans' wallets are taking a hit as inflation rates rises faster than wages. Data released Friday by the U.S. Bureau of Labor Statistics shows consumer prices rose 3.4% in August from a year ago. Meanwhile, a separate BLS report says average hourly earnings rose just 3.1% over the same time. More details at srnnews.com.
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2: 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Hi, everybody, and welcome to From the Median. My name is Jerry Serino, and I am your co-host, along with Molly Smith, who I am here from time to time doing interviews on Molly's great show. So I want to thank her and thank all of you for listening to this episode. I'm really excited for my guest today. My guest today is Lindsey Graham. She's also known as the Patriot Barbie, and I had her on my show. It's been a while, but I had her on, and it was a really great, exciting conversation, and I loved her story, and I think all of you will love her story too. So, Lindsey Graham, thanks for coming on.
0: Hey, thanks, Jerry. It's so good to see you again.
2: Yes, absolutely. So let's start off with your story. And your story is about freedom. It's about, in my opinion, it's about tyranny, and it has to do with COVID and the COVID lockdowns. You know, you were just a woman out there with a business and, you know, trying to support your family and do the right thing. And tell us what happened with the COVID lockdowns and how did you react to it?
0: Well, back in 2020, around right around this time, actually, May 5th of 2020, the entire United States and potentially world had been locked down for about 6 weeks due to COVID or alleged COVID, right? And we owned six businesses in Oregon, three kids, just built our dream home. And at the 6 week mark, my husband and I looked at what we were paying out to still own businesses that we were not allowed, you know, technically to operate. We realized, you know, we're going to lose everything that we've worked for 15 years. We're going to go bankrupt if we don't do something. And I said, I'm going to go back to work. I don't know what that's going to look like, but I'm going to open my salon. I'm going to let my girls work. And I just believe that the government doesn't have the right to tell us that they can A, control a virus, and B, take away our ability to provide for our families and pay our bills. So on May 5th, I reopened my salon, and it turned into global news, of course, because the government, especially the state of Oregon, did not like basically defiance. And I was targeted by every single state agency that could come after me, threatened by Oregon OSHA, state of Oregon, threatened by Child Protective Services. And kind of overnight became the voice of freedom and conservatism, unbeknownst to me. And, you know, ever since that day, my life's been changed and I've been wide awake, I guess you could call it, mm-hmm. and jumped into the freedom movement.
2: Yeah. And well, you should have. I mean, this is some people, you know, this is the Cleveland Right to Life podcast and show. But, you know, as has been shown by Molly in all her years, Molly is the president, for those that don't know, president emeritus of Cleveland Right to Life. And, you know, this is a life issues show. It's not just about abortion or anything. And COVID and the lockdowns and the taking away of freedom and how that impacted individual lives like yours. We know how it impacted children. It put power and control in the hands of the government. And they did these types of things where they went after people like you that were just trying to make a living and were being, you know, forced to do things. So what did, you know, what are some of the things that they did to you as you defied them?
0: Well, about every single day, regularly for the first 10 days, a new state agency would threaten me. So I received a letter from my building, which was the city of Salem, that said I was violating government orders so that my lease would be revoked. I'd be kicked out of my building. I was told by the state of Oregon that I would be issued $50,000 a day fines if I remained open. I was actually issued a $14,000 fine by Oregon OSHA. I was told by the Oregon Health Association that I would have my hairstylist license revoked. And I was also told by the state I would have my business license revoked. And lastly, I had a visit by Child Protective Services to my home, in which they searched my home and interviewed me and threatened to take my three children out of my custody. All for doing hair, mind you. Remember, Walmart was open. Mm-hmm. Costco was open. Home Depot randomly was open. So huge big box stores where everybody could go, and everybody did because they were stuck at home, could go and cluster and spread all kinds of germs and alleged, you know, super spreaders. But if I wanted to do one client at a time in my salon, you know, I'm going to have my children taken away. We can never forget how tyrannical it was. And I'm not the only one. I'm just the one that whose story was public. I know that there are people that were in worse situations, single moms who had to choose between leaving their child at home alone or going to work to earn money to feed them.
2: Right.
0: It was ultimate tyranny. And we can never forget that they did that, and they have yet to apologize for it.
2: Yeah, it's so amazing. And you make the good point about how you, a salon, you know, a small business salon owner, were harassed like this and told what to do and the like. Yet, as we all saw, Walmart was open, You were also allowed, by the way, to get an abortion. You were also allowed to protest, riot, and loot, because all of that was going on at the time, as it still is, but it was going on at the time, and no one said Barack Obama was allowed to have his 60th birthday party where people were dancing and drinking all night long without masks and the like. And we know that the hypocrisy was horrible. We had heads of teachers unions, you know, calling for keeping schools closed continuously, and yet they were on vacation and such. And so great hypocrisy. And that's why this is a life issue, because look at how your life was impacted, your family's life. And it's crazy to me. I mean, what was their claim as far as taking your kids? Why would they need to come and search your house? Were they saying that you weren't protecting your kids from COVID or what?
0: They really, what happened was that bogus, it was a bogus phone call. It was a bogus claim that came in. And it's, of course, you know, instinctively directed at me for defying lockdowns. But the issue is that there was a fake anonymous call made by who knows who. But we have whistleblowers that say that was pushed through by a higher government official in order to intimidate me and scare me. Because during my first press conference, I said, look, I have a right to provide for my children. This is the most important thing I do, is raise my children. And so my attorney had said, of course they came after your children. You just went on national news and said, this is why you're doing this. And so we have whistleblowers that have said, somebody had to push this through, because there's no way a claim like this would have gone to that extent.
2: Yeah. And that's all it takes. I mean, that's what's crazy, is all it takes is some corrupt government official making a phone call or something. And then these agencies act, and they act as though they're acting, righteously, because, oh, we got a call about your kids. And we know that this is what the left is willing to do when you defy them. And it is really tough and courageous for someone like yourself to defy them, because you, like you said, you were being threatened with fines and all sorts of craziness. So, that's really rough and good for you. Tell me about, if you wouldn't mind, and you have a book. So I want to, because obviously your story and all of this, you know, we can only cover so much in this short amount of time. You have a book, it's called Targeted, and people can get it anywhere. So I would actually, if you're listening, you've got to actually follow Lindsay on social media, and you can go to her website. It's called patriotbarbie.com. Just, it's exactly how it sounds, Patriot Barbie. So my question then is going to go, I have a few other questions, is to tell us the origins of the name Patriot Barbie.
0: Oh, yes. It's a great story. So after I became national news, the left, as you can imagine, despised me. I cared more about money than I did about people's lives. I was a super spreader, all of the things. I was a murderer. And they had made memes out of my face over and over and over again. I'd been called a Trumpster and a far right wing extremist, all terms I did not understand because I was not political. And they poked me so much. It's like they accused me of voting for Trump. And I was like, I actually did vote for Trump. You guys don't know that, because I don't even talk politics, but I did. So I went and I actually bought my first Make America Great Again hat. And then I was so sick of the cancel culture, I put it on and took a picture and said, I'm coming out of the closet. And they took that picture of my face wearing the MAGA hat and said, wrote on the meme, I don't always play Patriot Barbie, but when I do, I kill people's grandmas and I steal people's money. And I went, hold on, this is supposed to be an insult.
2: Right.
0: So I looked up the word Patriot. I looked up the word Barbie, and I thought, oh, you guys, I am not insulted at all. I went and changed all my social media to Patriot Barbie just to poke them back. And it became a thing. The next news interview I went on, they said, oh, you're going by the Patriot Barbie now. And I went, okay, I guess I am. And before you knew it, it became the brand. It just became who I was, my kind of my alter ego. And now it's, of course, my full-time activism, I believe.
2: Yeah.
0: So they did. They created a monster.
2: Yeah. I love how you embraced what they thought was insulting to you, you know, and I think that that's really great, because the left will constantly do that. They will attack us, to call us racist, our right wing extremists, and all this craziness, even though they're the ones that believe in 100 genders and they're taking the side of Hamas and these people. It's insane. It's almost
1: it was laughable. If it wasn't so serious, it would be laughable. Sticking with your book, Targeted, it's called Targeted, One Mom's Fight for Life, Liberty, and the Pursuit of Happiness. Tell me, outside of your specific story of what happened during COVID, what else can people expect when they read this book? What else do you get into?
0: Well, it's really great that you bring that up because of the context of this podcast. I had been through some really traumatizing, horrible things in my 20s, choices that I made. I was with a man who was physically abusive for 3 years. He actually forced me, manipulated me into getting an abortion when we were dating. I had been a drug addict prior to that. I just really fell off the deep end in my 20s. And what's incredible is that God is responsible for rescuing me from all of those tragedies, every single one of them. And I experienced something so unique in how deeply in the trenches he was with me and how he rescued me. But I went on to live a normal life, became a hairstylist, had women in my chair 10 hours a day, and I was not ministering to these women. I was not telling them the things that God had saved me from. And so I believe this after writing my book. I tried to write the story of how I defied the government and how I became bold enough to do that and withstand all of the things that were pummeled onto me. And I felt God saying, well, you got to write about this stuff because this is how I made you bold. This is how I forged you in the fire. And so I meant, oh man, Lord, my dad's going to read this book about being a stripper and a drug addict and an abortion. And I wrote it anyway. And I just felt like I'm going to put it out there. The Lord is telling me that this is how I made you. And so my book ended up becoming my testimony, but it really did give me the understanding that I don't think it was an accident that he laid it on my heart to defy government and caused me to lose everything in my life and start over and become a voice of conservatism. And none of it is accidental. He just knew that this was his plan for me my entire life. And so reading some of those things, so many women can relate. And so many women are so ashamed of their past and what they've been through. But really, if you give God the glory for saving you from them, then that traumatizing event it becomes full of worth instead of worthless. I've asked God my whole life, my abortion was 20 years ago. Why did you allow me to go through that? Why couldn't you have kept me pure and full of grace like when I was in high school? Why did I go crazy in my 20s and experience all that? Well, I could have been ministering to women in my salon, but I wasn't. So now that I have a platform and my Instagram is growing exponentially and I'm on stages speaking with, Mike Lindell and Officer Tatum and Carrie Lake, I'm saying, what do people really need to hear? And what they really need to hear is God's redemption. Not that a politician is going to save us. Not that, America is the best country in the world. That God is the greatest God in the world. And so I refuse to have a platform and once again, ignore that God gifted it to me and that I have a testimony. Everything I did during COVID is a testimony and everything I did 20 years prior is a testimony. And so the book is really, wow, how did God take a completely normal woman and forge her into exactly who I'm supposed to be in his purpose right now?
1: Wow, that's really great. I love hearing stories of redemption because that's what it's all about, right? And, I think a lot of people, men and women, can relate to, having struggles and talking about it and most importantly, how you came out of those struggles. But I think it's when you tell the story and you say, why me? Why did he choose me? Why am I this? Why am I chosen now to speak out? And I think we could look biblically and look at, God, Jesus, it chose lots of people that maybe started off in life making mistakes or doing things imperfectly, and then he chose them, and they're able to use those experiences to speak to other people. So I think your story is really great, and you're going to get into more detail in your book about all those experiences. So I give you a lot of credit for writing that, even though your parents and people are going to read those things. It is important and really great. So tell me about, ever since you've become vocal, you're obviously a speaker, you do talks and the like, you have your book. You also have a podcast, is it correct?
0: I actually stopped podcasting because I wanted to focus more on public speaking.
1: Okay.
0: And podcasting was, I was a one-woman show.
1: Yep.
0: It was taking up a lot of my time. So I have found that I can reach more people doing public speaking, and it's really where I thrive and love. And so I'm doing mostly keynote speaking now. I have a couple business ventures that I've embarked on again. My entrepreneurial spirit was really damaged after I lost six businesses in Oregon. And so for 2 years, I just thought, I don't want to do that again. I don't know what God's calling me to do. But now I have the opportunity to have businesses built on my values, built on, hey, we are a pro-life fashion brand. Hey, we are an outwardly conservative merch company. We don't apologize for our beliefs. And so that's been beautiful. Like, I have amazing partnerships with some patriotic companies that are helping build the parallel economy. And it's incredible how much joy I find in being an entrepreneur again, but doing it for the glory of God and boldly with my beliefs. So lots of keynote speaking, book signings, and then also just kind of helping build that parallel economy.
1: Good for you. Yeah, that's excellent. And people need to connect with businesses like that. I had Anton Kresik. He's the founder of 7 Weeks Coffee. They sell coffee. It's a pro-life. Oh, yeah. It's a pro-life group. And, you know, that's the type of stuff we have to start supporting people like you and him and many others, because the other places are getting rich off of us, and then they're rotting society. That's for certain. Tell me about your experiences being out there. Have you had anyone come to you and say, you know, Lindsay, I read your book, or I heard your story, or, you know, I saw you online and I listened and you changed my life, or you impacted me? Anyone like that that's kind of sticks out to you?
0: Oh man. The great thing is hundreds and hundreds. I share my abortion story on my social media regularly, and I will get hundreds of messages from women who say, I had an abortion 30 years ago. I've never told anyone. I live with the shame. I live with the regret. I don't know how to forgive myself. And that to me is so impactful, because it really does mean that by sharing my story, I'm helping other women heal. I can't take back what they did. I can't give their baby their life back. But I can help them heal and stop feeling guilt, because they see a woman who had an abortion. And when you say it, you're admitting to the world, I took a life. I took my own child's life. There is nothing worse that you can do. And I'm admitting it because I know that God has forgiven me so extremely, and I forgave myself, that it has to do some good, or it's just going to eat me alive, because I can't go back in time and undo that. So knowing that hundreds of women are hearing someone else say, I did it too. And you know what? God is so forgiving that I'm willing to talk publicly about it. And that's how you should feel too. You should be completely forgiven, because the moment you ask for forgiveness, he forgot about it.
1: Do you think, you know, speaking of which, I have a theory that I think that there are a lot of people out there who continue to push pro-abortion, pro-choice, voting for pro-choice candidates because they've had an abortion, or they, you know, supported someone or went with someone who had one. And if they were to admit that that it's wrong, it'd be essentially admitting, as you said, that they were a murderer. And
0: right.
1: They know it was murder. Cause my point is, I feel like we're at a point now in society and in science and so on, that it's obvious beyond anything that it is a living baby. It's separate from the mom,
0: right,
1: while even though attached, it feels pain,
0: yep,
1: and so on. And it's obvious. No one can say clump of cells and all that garbage anymore. It's obvious.
0: Right.
1: So they are having to admit. Do you think that the issue is pride and not wanting to admit that they were on the wrong side?
0: I think there's a lot of pride. And I also think that there's the fear of once you admit that you understand it's a baby and that you are pro-life, we know that the left is extreme and radical and hateful. Anyone you know that's pro-choice is going to come at you with everything they have and call you a bigot. And, again, I don't even know what the names you'd call, but, oh, people who take away freedom. You open yourself up to the hate of the left. And so I think a lot of people are afraid of saying, well, my sister had one because she was, you know, 13, how could I say I'm pro-life? Because then I alienate her. Mm-hmm. I tell her that she didn't have a right to have an abortion. I tell her that she killed a baby. And so they don't want to seem like they're accusing anyone they know of in the movement that's had one. So yes, it's pride that if they want to admit that it's a baby, they're almost subconsciously condemning anyone they know that did exert that choice.
1: Yeah. Yeah, I agree 100%. I think that's a really good point. Okay. So we have about a minute and a half left. I need to stay on time, but, just as a reminder, go to patriotbarbie.com. And if you look up on various social media, if you want to follow Lindsay, she's got great, great stuff that she posts there. Go to patriotbarbie.com. She's got a great book called Targeted. If you're looking for a great speaker, she's definitely one, to have on as well. So with about a minute left or so, I always like to, you know, see if we can touch on something going on in society right now. And something I'd love, since you're a MAGA, a woman, what do you take of all these lawsuits, going on against Donald mm-hmm. Trump? He's facing all this stuff in New York. It's crazy. What is your overall take on what they're doing here?
0: They can't seem to get rid of him. They can't seem to make him fearful. They can't seem to make him cower down and shut up. So they're going to try to abuse our legal system to literally get him in jail. And not only that, but it's a distraction. Just like COVID was a distraction. They're using and weaponizing our legal system to try to get their way because they have been unable to successfully intimidate him into shutting up. So they're going to try to get him to shut up in any way they can. That's really all it is. And it's actually really vile and gross to watch it happen because this man has done nothing but good for our country. And he's wants nothing but the best for our country and he's being punished for it.
1: Yeah, absolutely. They are going after him. Everything they seem to be accusing him of, they are themselves guilty of. And he's not. I don't believe any of these charges. Mm-hmm. And I know about them. Most people don't even really know what he's in court for and so on. I do, and many of us do, and it's completely BS. So thanks for that feedback. I agree with you, and I think mm-hmm. We should all be wary of that because they're going after him like they went after you, right? Just trying to get right. you because you right. are defying them. He's defying them as well. So really great to talk with you, Lindsey Graham, the Patriot Barbie. Please go check her out. Follow her on social media and check out patriotbarbie.com. Lindsey, great to see you again, and thanks for coming on.
0: You too, Jerry. Thank you so much. I appreciate it.
1: Okay, have a great day, and thank all of you for listening. We'll see you next time. Thank you so much for listening, and please remember that life is our greatest gift from God. 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

Well, good morning and welcome to another edition of the Gray Fox and the Boomer Show. I'm Guy Ebinger. They refer to me as the Boomer here on this show. And again, I'm flying solo. We're trying to nurse the Gray Fox back to health. And we do appreciate all the good thoughts and prayers you folks have out there for the Gray Fox. And hopefully one of these days we're going to get him back into the studio here. And as you know, by listening only to me, I talk pretty fast and I give you a lot of information. So hopefully we'll get the Gray Fox back in here. And we do appreciate all you folks listening to the show. Well, the reason we have this show is to give you educational tips and suggestions on how to make your money work smarter, earn more, and last longer. That's a whole lot longer. And today's no different. If you get something to write with, something to write on, get your smartphone out and enter us into your contacts under the Gray Fox and the Boomer Show, then give us a call. When you give us a call, we'll give you information about the Gray Fox and the Boomer. We'll give you information about the products we suggest, the fixed and fixed indexed annuities. But most importantly, we'll give you information about the strategies we suggest, the micromanagement strategies and the split fund retirement strategies that Mr. Gene D'Addario, the Gray Fox, designed, implemented his own retirement more than 56 years ago. Absolutely amazing. He still uses them. Our clients still use them. We still use them. And we're offering them to you today, folks, because they work. So get ready to write. Get ready to enter us into your contacts under the Gray Fox and Boomer Show. Then give us a call at 216-328-2005. That's 216-328-2005. And before I read a passage out of the 3 minutes a day compiled by the Christophers to keep Gene in the loop, I want to wish my wife a happy birthday today. She's a young 49. Yeah, I'm just kidding there. But anyhow, it's her birthday today, and I hope she has a great day. She's a great mom. She's a great wife and great friend to her friends. And I think she deserved to have a special day today. So I want to wish my wife, Barb, a happy birthday. Have a great day. So to keep the Gray Fox into the loop here, I have a reading from the Christophers, 3 minutes a day. And I'm currently reading volumes 59 and 60. And I really enjoy reading these passages in here. Gives me kind of a spark to start the day. But this one kind of is a good story because I'm constantly talking about how relative it is and what kind of mindset we have to live a nice, long, healthy life. And this particular story is A Mile a Day Keeps the Doctor Away. World War II veteran John Hamilton, age 105, has led a remarkable life. A retired British Army major who served his country for 25 years. Hamilton helped defend and evacuate thousands of Allied soldiers in the 1940 Battle of Dunkirk. According to Britain's SWNS, John met his wife, Elsa, that same year when they took cover under a tree in Hyde Park during a terrible rainstorm. They wed 3 years later and were married for 67 years until her death from dementia in 2006. Hamilton currently lives in a bungalow on the grounds of a care facility in Warminster and enjoys good mental and physical health. Always a strong athlete, playing everything from rugby to polo in his youth, John still walks 1 mile every day. 10 years ago, he broke the world record for the 100-meter time trial in a rowing competition in the 94 to 99 age division. The key to a long life is exercising, Hamilton pointed out. It makes you physically well, but is mentally stimulating too. The grandfather of 8 and great-grandfather of 10 added, "My big family helps keep me going." There is no wealth better than health. Sirach chapter 30, verse 16. God, may we always value our physical and mental health.
And I bring that up because recently I've been talking a lot to clients. I've been talking a lot on the radio about staying healthy and having a positive outlook on living a nice long life. You know, I run into people that go, oh, you know, it's tough getting old, or I hate getting old. Well, I love getting old. I want to get as old as I possibly can get, because there's always something new to learn. There's always something new to see. There's always a new grandchild to see. There's always a new graduation to go to, or a wedding to go to. There's so much that we have to see, and there's so much that we have to teach our children and our grandchildren. So I think our outlook is very important. And while I'm talking about this, I want to kind of bring up the book, Keep Sharp. It basically talks about the same types of things as the story that I just read to you. You know, Keep Sharp is a book about Alzheimer's and dementia. It's written by a neurosurgeon, Sanjay Gupta, and he wrote it because he had either an uncle or a grandfather that died from complications from dementia. And he, being a neurosurgeon, he wanted to find out why. Why do we have dementia? Why do we have Alzheimer's? How can we stop it? Or is there a way to stop it? And the first part of the book is all revolving around what causes it. And it may not be that interesting to you, but it's kind of interesting that they're trying to solve the puzzle as to what causes dementia or Alzheimer's. But not only that, but the book goes on to give you suggestions on how to hold it off. Maybe how to sharpen your mind, keep exercising your mind as well as your body. And he gave five tips on potentially holding off dementia or Alzheimer's. And it's basically the same five tips to keep you healthy physically, or maybe even spiritually. Those five tips are, one, if he could turn back time, would be to get more sleep. Sleep is the time that we heal. And if we shorten that time period, it gives us a shorter time frame to not only heal our brain, but also to heal our bodies. So get more sleep, or get a good night's sleep. The next thing is exercise, just like the story I just read to you. Exercise is very important to keep your body physically healthy. And even like he had mentioned in the story I just read to you, also there's basically a mental uplifting by exercising. So that helps you mentally as well. So exercise. The next thing is your diet. You know, as Americans, we basically are notorious for having a bad diet and being notoriously obese, even though I don't agree with the charts the doctors have, because my son, who's a bodybuilder, and at the time that he was doing his shows had maybe a 5 or 6% body fat, is considered obese. But, of course, that extra muscle is a little strain on your heart, but he's exercising it. Still, you know, the idea is to put good things into your body so that we're not considered obese, so that we don't have the illnesses that come along with being overweight, whether it be joints or whether it be diabetes or whatever it's going to be. But we eat properly, or we eat well, or at least be aware of what we're eating. The other two things are kind of a little abstract comparatively. One of them is to connect with people. You know, people are constantly asking me when I'm going to retire from this business. I love to go out and connect with my clients or prospective clients or people in general. I'd love to educate folks on different topics. And I can guarantee you that, you know, if we talk or have an appointment, I have new information to talk about all the time. There's things that you can learn every day of your life. So I not only will talk about financial matters and the annuities and so forth and your retirement plan, but there are other things that Gene and I have brought to the table every time we meet. So connecting with people is very important. If we become too solitary and we settle back and don't connect with people, well, guess what? You're going to have your
brain's going to start deteriorate. Your body will deteriorate. Your spiritual attitude will deteriorate. Connecting with people is very important. The last one is really important also. It's stepping out of your comfort zone. Do something that's not out of the ordinary, you know, of course, within reason, that maybe you've always wanted to try. Maybe you've wanted to learn to play the piano or play a musical instrument, or maybe you wanted to learn a new language, or maybe you wanted to travel someplace that you never would have considered traveling before. Stepping out of your comfort zone also helps keep our mind sharp because there's new experiences that we're always doing. I do all sorts of other things to keep my mind sharp, you know, by crossword puzzles and games. And you know, I find it that even playing poker helps keep your mind sharp. You know, 2 or 3 years ago, I would have never even entertained the idea of playing poker. But we have a group of friends that like to play cards and like to play poker. I used to carry a cheat sheet with me as to what the hands were. Now I can visualize it in my mind. I can start guessing what the other person's hand is by the way they bet and so forth. All those things are different. You know, they're

So the idea here, folks, is have a great outlook. And I'm only suggesting this, but, you know, if you have a great outlook, you have an outlook where you enjoy waking up every morning and you don't hate growing old. You don't have to grow old. You know, there things will go bad with your body because it's just like a car. There's parts that are going to wear out. But if we take care of it, it's going to take longer for them to wear out. And we're going to enjoy more of our retirement and more of our life moving forward. One of the pieces that you can put into that retirement, in addition to the annuities we talk about, one of the pieces is life insurance. You know, and I've talked about it. It's Life Insurance Awareness Month. And every week I'll talk about a different life insurance idea. And in this case, you know, single premium life insurance. It's kind of interesting. If you have an old life insurance policy sitting out there that has cash value in it, where maybe your cash value equals the death benefit of your life insurance, or it's just a considerable amount and it's not growing very well, single premium life insurance is pretty incredible. Back in the 80s, it was even more incredible, but the government changed the rules, and it's still incredible, but not as much as it was back in the 80s before they changed the rules on it. But still, you have for example, one company right now, at least until the end of September, has a 15% bonus on your deposit or your premium payment on the life insurance. If you have old money that's not doing much in a CD, or you have an old account sitting out there someplace that's just not performing, you can actually move it into a single premium life insurance policy, get a 15% bonus on that money going to the accumulation value on the very first day. And if you're in good health, basically whatever that amount of money is will be increased by adding life insurance to it just because of your health. For example, if I took out a single premium life insurance policy today and I put in $100,000, the value of my life insurance would be over $200,000 on the first day. The accumulation value would be worth $115,000 because of the 15% bonus. Not only that, but these life insurance policies have evolved to work smart. They basically can be used as a supplement for a long-term care plan or a visit to a nursing home based on the 6 activities of daily living. If you can't do 2 of the 6 activities of daily living, basically you can use the death benefit, not the accumulation, the death benefit, income tax-free in most cases, to make sure that you can pay for that nursing home stay. They'll allow you to take a portion of that each and every year or each and every month to help pay for your long-term care stay in a facility, or if you're getting in-home health care at home, or if you're attending an adult daycare, because it's based on activities of daily living and the check comes to you. Not only that, but it has a guaranteed return of premium, which means that at any point in time down the road, if you decided that you need the money, you don't need the life insurance, you don't need the supplement for your long-term care anymore, you can actually withdraw the full principal that you put into it. And depending how long down the road, you're going to get more than your principal. You're going to get actually some additional growth also. But, of course, being that it's an insurance product that grows tax-deferred, if you make that withdrawal and have a gain, there will be some taxes on whatever gain you've made on your principal. But the death benefit also goes to your heirs income tax free. So folks, life insurance has evolved so much from what we originally knew it as. You know, basically most of us at my age or a little bit older remember the industrial policies where the insurance agent used to come every single week or every month and collect a nickel or a dime, sit down and have dinner with the family, and everybody knew who the insurance agent was. Well, when the policies got bigger and bigger, industrial policies kind of faded away. We basically would get an agent,

0: And the agent would disappear and never come back because they thought the life insurance policy they sold you was the best thing since peanut butter and jelly, as far as I'm concerned. But it's the best thing since sliced bread. But they basically forgot that they needed to come back and review. Our life insurance needs change over the years. A lot of us that have built a retirement plan that don't need life insurance anymore might need it only for final expenses, for burial expenses. And I don't know if you realize it, but when you prepay your funeral at the funeral home or wherever you do it, you're buying a life insurance policy to prepay your funeral. So in essence, whatever amount you give them, or if you pay premiums, you're buying a life insurance policy that comes income tax free and will take care of final expenses. But life insurance is probably the best way to transfer an estate since it's income tax free. If it's set up properly, bypass probate, it'll grow tax deferred. And some policies will also provide an income if you need it, or an emergency fund if you need it. So they've evolved quite a bit over the years, and September is Life Insurance Awareness Month. So I will talk about it each and every week that I'm on the air. One thing that I wanted to bring up here is that I've been doing some cleaning out of my office, and I found an article that I cut out, and I obviously cut it out back in 1994. Basically the first year that the first season that we were on the radio. And I found it interesting because of my political leanings. I thought, well, let's just cut this out and see how well they fare on this. But if the folks of you out there remember the contract with America, it was basically drawn up on September 27th of 1994. The Gray Fox and I were already on the radio at that time. And I just kind of want to read you some of the major reforms that they wanted to do back in 1994. Require all laws that apply to the rest of the country also apply equally to Congress. And that's a big one that sticks in my craw. Second, select a major independent auditing firm to conduct a comprehensive audit of Congress for waste and fraud or abuse. What are we dealing with today? Fraud, abuse, waste. And that was in the contract with America. Third, cut the number of House committees and cut committee staff by one third. Fourth, limit the terms of all committee chairs. Fifth, ban the casting of proxy votes in committee. They need to be in attendance. Sixth, require committee meeting to be open to the public. There shouldn't be anything that they do that we shouldn't know about. Seventh, require a 3/5 majority vote to pass all tax increases. 60% sounds fair enough. And eighth, guarantee an honest accounting of our federal budget by implementing zero baseline budgeting. Now, in the first 100 days, all 10 of the acts that they talked about were brought up. The Fiscal Responsibility Act, they go on vacation and worry about whether we're going to have enough money to run the government. The Taking Back of Our Streets Act, the Personal Responsibility Act, the Family Reinforcement Act, the American Dream Restoration Act, the National Security Restoration Act, the Senior Citizens Fairness Act. Let me read this. Raise the Social Security earnings limit, which currently forces seniors out of the workforce. Repeal the 1993 tax hikes on Social Security benefits, and provide tax incentives for private long-term care insurance to let older Americans keep more of what they have earned over the years. How well have they done on that one, folks? The Job Creation and Wage Enhancement Act, the Common Sense Legal Reform Act, and the Citizens Legislature Act. You know, in here also there was an attempt to set term limits on the contract with America. That hasn't worked out well either. So I went on to check to see how well it done, and in the first 100 days, they basically voted on every one of those 10 acts. And what they passed was the Congressional Accountability Act, where Congress had to abide by the same workplace, civil rights, and labor safety laws that we do. That did pass. The second one was the Personal Responsibility and Work Opportunity Act of 1996 passed. And in that situation, it's they reformed the welfare system by replacing guaranteed cash assistance with time limited and work requirements. So those two things did pass, which that's a positive. But the nice thing about it was they at least had a format that they were working on. And the one thing that did not pass, that failed, was the balanced budget amendment. It failed by a single vote in Congress. And I bring that up because it's kind of interesting that we're still working on the same things that we did in 1994 when the Gray Fox and I first came on the air. So it's kind of interesting that Congress is having trouble getting things accomplished. And I would hope that at some point they would turn the corner and they would help us out just a little bit more than they do. So anyhow, but anyhow, folks, I know I've talked a lot about annuities. We do have one annuity that has an increased bonus from 25% to 35% income bonus that ends on October 5th. So you might want to call and see if that fits into your program. If you want to get a hold of us, folks, give us a call at 216-328-2005. We'll make your money work smarter, earn more, and last longer. This is Guy Evering of the Boomer saying we'll see you on the next The Gray Fox and the Boomer Show.
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11: The words of the preacher. Be it known, this matter is by decree unto all people, every tribe, tongue, and nation, to the intent that the living may know that the Most High ruleth in the kingdom of men. You're listening to Jeff Torring. Welcome to One of His Footmen.
0: You're listening to a special edition of the 25th anniversary of 9/11. This is part two. So when you look at certain things, you know, people like you and I, when you see things way like that itself, that in and of itself is suspect.
12: Right.
0: That, so you would think people like us would be like, all right, well, that's a red flag. You need to look further into the rest of the investigation then. Like we would, you know, you can't just do assumptions. This is the biggest assault on American soil that we've had. And so you would think then you would be looking closer at what happened, yet you see no coverage of Building 7. Now, Building 7 wasn't even hit by an airplane. It was supposedly, according to the official investigation, it wasn't taken down by shrapnel from the other buildings. It was taken down by the office fires. Their official explanation for Building 7 is that debris from the other buildings came down on Building 7 and then lit it on fire. But it was no jet fuel. It was electrical or, you know, whatever their explanation is. But it was basically started from shrapnel from the other things falling from the other building. Sparks, whatever. But
12: the official narrative is that that building fell because of basically an office fire. So the carpet, the chairs, all this.
13: Hogwash.
12: Building 7. Well, but it gets worse, though, because even if that was the case, you would see the same thing that you saw in the towers, where that floor should have collapsed first. But Building 7 didn't come down that way.
13: Yeah.
12: Building 7 came down from the bottom up. Building 7 went straight down just the exact same. So not only do you have one, you have three buildings coming down that appear to be identical to a control demo, straight down at the speed of gravity. No hesitation, no shifts, just straight down right in their footprint. And Building 7 doesn't start even at the floor that was on fire. That building started the collapse at ground level.
13: There is something like important about Building 7, right? Isn't there something in Building 7?
12: Well, there's a bunch of conspiracy theories about what was inside the building. Yeah. It's the same thing as it was for Oklahoma City.
13: Yeah, I heard.
12: Same thing with the Pentagon, because remember, it was the day before, I believe, or at least the week before, that Rumsfeld announced that they lost several billion dollars. Yeah.
13: They misplaced.
12: So get this, because somebody then who would come to the conclusion similar to me, or at least be suspect,
13: yeah,
12: that it was an inside job, that it was munitions. The biggest question is, what would anybody have to gain from that? These are facts.
13: Yeah.
12: Take it on your own. So just weeks before 9/11 on the attacks on July 24th, 2001, Larry Silverstein signed a lease for the World Trade Center. He ordered a $3.5 billion insurance policy that he took out, which included coverage of terrorist attacks. Now, that's kind of normal because of the 93.
13: Yeah.
12: Right, right. And they probably forced him to do that, so that's not suspicious. But after 9/11, Silverstein argued that the two planes were separate events so that he could seek double payment, one for each building. Following legal battles, the case was settled for $4.5 billion. One of the suspicious lines of event is that since he bought it just 6 weeks prior, this is a big purchase for this guy. Mm-hmm. I mean, he's a multimillionaire real estate mogul, but nevertheless, you just purchased the Twin Towers.
13: Yeah.
12: Okay. So he never misses a single appointment. Never.
13: Yeah.
12: Ever. It's marked. His calendar has one every day where he meets his clients in the building at the top in an executive. But this morning on 9/11, he canceled for a skin doctor, a dermatologist. Wife said that he could not miss the dermatologist meeting. Go back to the paperwork and follow up with that dermatologist. He didn't go to the meeting. Okay, so he's not in the building. The reasoning for it is that he's got a skin doctor appointment.
13: Yeah.
12: But go to the skin doctor, and he didn't go.
13: Yeah.
12: Coincidence. He's got two children that also work in the building. They, too, never miss. Neither one of his children were in the building that day.
13: Yeah.
12: Could just be coincidence. Maybe the Lord just loved him and saved him and his family. But looks suspicious. Some of the backstory of this is in May 2001, the Port Authority lost a 10-year court battle. They were in court for 10 years with the insurance companies because the Port Authority had to pay $1 billion out to remove the asbestos because they were tired of paying out claims of cancer for asbestos.
13: Yeah.
12: That's why it was leased out to Silverstein, because they knew that the building was a loser building.
13: Yeah.
12: You had to pay. It was $1 billion underwater.
13: Yeah. To abate it was more than what the building was worth.
12: By far.
13: Yeah.
12: It was over $1 billion just to move the asbestos. So they sell it to him. They sell him. Now it has to go through 10 more years of legal battle because now the AIG, which is interesting enough, it's AIG insurance. Where do we know AIG from? From the 2008. Yeah. So the Port Authority was being sued by AIG insurance because of the payouts for mesothelioma. They are involved in the financial crisis where they received a unprecedented $182 billion bailout from the government. The scandal is the executives from AIG, remember, received $165 million in bonuses.
13: It's wild.
12: Okay, so that's just a whole side note.
13: Yeah, yeah.
12: All right, really. AIG, the executives, mm-hmm. the ripoff, the government bailout. But anyway, Silverstein, the owner, received an additional $1.2 billion, not only from the $4.5 billion that he received in insurance. He then goes after American Airlines and airport security companies and Boeing for being responsible, because Boeing was responsible for the security of the cockpit. Interestingly enough, another little tidbit is the electronic security of the trade towers, those who would be responsible to make sure that you're watching every person that goes into the building to make sure that it's impossible that when a large portion, because I think it was almost half of the elevators were not under use for months prior to 9/11 because they were under service. The main structural columns of the elevators were not allowed to be accessed by the public for months. So that would lead you to be suspicious, if you were looking at it as an investigator, of who is involved with the overseeing in the security during the vulnerable times where the guts and the bones of the building are closed.
13: Yeah.
12: So the electronic security of the trade towers was overseen by Marvin Bush, the brother of George Bush. He was on the board of directors for Securicom from 1993.
13: Something World Trade Center
12: 1. Happened in 93. Until June of 2000. And then he is removed or quit sometime around 2000. He also helped oversee the Audit and Compensation Committee. He also handled security for Dulles International Airport and United Airlines. George Bush's brother.
13: There's so much out there that's wild. There's got to be something nefarious, but the amount of people needed to pull this off.
12: I get it. Out of all the things that were found through all the burning fuel and all the destruction, now you have to look at also the thousands of people that were inside, there was only a small fraction of bodies.
13: Yeah, I was just listening to something about that today.
12: All right, so what's interesting is they found bone fragments
13: on the Dutch Bank. Yeah, on Dutch Bank. And it was like 743 bone fragments total or something like that.
12: The size of fingernails.
13: Yeah.
12: Okay, so again, if a building is just coming down, And there would be natural thrusts, you know, if you have a building collapsing. But to blow apart bones to the size of fingernails and then thrust them as far as the roof of the Deutsche Bank.
13: Yeah, and they said that there was firefighters' remains up there.
12: Mixed in.
13: And that was from the ones that were on the North Tower, and that North Tower didn't have any direct path to the Deutsche Bank roof.
12: Right. So how do we have firefighters fragments as small as a centimeter flying through the air in somehow a direct path that gets around the other tower and lands on the ceiling? So you just take one thing.
13: Yeah.
12: Out of all the evidence and all the conspiracy and all the stuff, you cannot explain for just this one piece of evidence. This is unexplainable.
13: Yeah.
12: So another piece is, out of all the fire and all the destruction, you would still find, like, concrete falls to the ground. It breaks, but it doesn't pulverize. I mean, there should have been huge sections of building that fell down together where, you know, you look at a bridge and the construction of a bridge, and it's a marvelous sight because the girts that are underneath the building are loaded with rivets and bolts.
13: Yeah.
12: Right, so where you have a connection between girts, that is the strongest point of everything, because you got 50 bolts and a doubled up. So you should have massive sections of building, but that building came down pulverized. Yet, despite that, they happened to find the passport of Muhammad Atta.
13: Yeah, yeah. There's a lot of unknowns, I would say, variables or whatever that you could put into it, but for me, I don't know, where would you get the body parts? Those firemen did go in that building. And then how did their body parts end up there? So it's like, what's the point of doing that? If you were wanting to say the body parts were there you know, or these people died, then you would just say you found the remains inside the World Trade Center.
12: So that is the question. And the answer for some is those were blown apart by the munitions that were located on every floor, which would then explain the free fall speed of the building. That would explain the building, all three of the buildings. See, that's you know, yeah. I can see one building. You know, it just so happens that the thing fell straight down. Crazy things happen in the world.
13: Right.
12: You know, so it just fell straight down. But to have three buildings fall straight down, and Building 7, I think if we were going to look into it at all, let it go. Let Tower 1, Tower 2 go. If you're looking at Building 7, of which a plane did not hit, and to watch it fall straight down at the speed of gravity in its own footprint, if you have one building that came down by controlled demolition, three buildings came down in controlled demolition.
13: Yeah.
12: If one did,
13: I wouldn't put any of that past our government. I wouldn't. You know, now if you had asked me that prior to September 11th, I would have said no way. But after September 11th happened, after so much stuff happens, I wouldn't put me past the government, but the
12: weapons of mass destruction. Now remember, this wasn't just that the buildings came down.
13: This took us
12: to war.
13: Yeah, this gave them the go-ahead to go to Iraq. Afghanistan was justified. Iraq wasn't.
12: Really, was Afghanistan justified? If you say that we have the greatest intelligence in the world, you can watch a flea move from a satellite. And how many times did they find, supposedly, the culprit, Osama bin Laden, who just happens to be a guy who's paid by the CIA to do previous work? So it isn't just some random radicalized Muslim cleric.
13: No.
12: He is bought and paid for by the intelligence agencies. And so then, despite him being a guy that we funded and helped, you can't locate this guy. For how many years did it take to try to finally find him? Then, after so many years, you do locate him and supposedly, you know, you take him out, and you would think, wait a minute, this is probably the number one guy that you're going to want to take in alive, to prosecute, B, to interrogate. Mm-hmm. You know, I mean, there's a whole list of reasons why you'd want Osama bin Laden alive.
13: Yeah.
12: But they don't, of course. He gets killed in the gunfight. And then on the way home from the gunfight, oh, we're just going to bury him at sea?
13: Yeah. Yeah, because they said that they didn't want any place for the Muslims to go to worship him as a martyr, which I get that. Okay, that's
12: Guantanamo
13: fine.
12: Bay can't.
13: I just don't understand why they couldn't have taken him out at the kneecaps and brought him back to justice and waterboard him and everything.
12: The picture is so large of 9/11.
13: Yeah.
12: It's not just the two towers fell. It's not just the third tower fell, Building 7, in a crazy way, and which was majorly covered up, like no media. Nobody knew, even half the world doesn't even know that there was a third building that fell. Didn't report it that morning.
13: They didn't even cover it.
12: And then all the surrounding and the after effects, the Patriot Act.
13: That's what the damage that was done from September 11th was that.
12: Allows then the government to continually spy on itself. So we're losing huge liberties. We're losing constitutional rights. And then right after 9/11, you have the anthrax scare where people are murdered at the Capitol from anthrax. Nobody really follows through with that. And the investigation that they did have leads to overwhelming evidence that the anthrax came from Fort Detrick. The spores matched. Spores that are retained for the CIA at Fort Detrick.
13: You can't even write this stuff in a movie.
12: Right. So as you look at it as a whole, that would explain the nefarious intelligence agency work that is on parallel with Mossad making its way somehow into Motorola for years, unknown, constructing, devising, and then even the purchasing to track where they went to a Motorola store that Hamas people shop at, and that they would happen to by. So you had personnel from the turning of the bolts of the pagers in multiple places to the shipments in trucking, to the purchasing power, to the distribution centers, to the retail stores, literally down to the guy behind the counter at the retail store to make sure that that pager was sold to one guy and that it happens to be a high-ranking member in Hamas.
14: Yeah.
12: The amount of logistics, the connections, blows your mind.
14: Right.
12: To think that we couldn't have CIA agents work in a construction zone for the elevators.
13: Now, my thing would not be CIA. I think it would be Mossad. That's who I would think would do that.
12: And that would be rightfully so. But the only thing that, like, the CIA and Mossad, that's the recent legislation that everybody's up in arms about, is that there is this embedding of CIA and Mossad together.
13: Yeah, and I don't understand
12: it. Which seems to be like almost you're losing your sovereignty in this legislation because it is written to guarantee the sharing of information and the bonding of the two intelligence agencies to the point where it literally is one agency.
13: Yeah, and there's no one that's giving any good reason why we're doing that.
12: It kind of explains itself. It explains nefarious activity that no one possibly can fathom, that somebody's own government paid and funded for the Islamist terrorists that hijacked the plane. Somehow they're trained to fly the plane. Any military pilot or United Airlines pilot would look at the flight path that these planes did and said, no novice could do that. There's no novice that can do the flight patterns that they did to hijack a plane, shut off the autopilot, shut off the auto speed. You know how complicated a cockpit is on these planes? These planes fly themselves. The commanders, the pilots, really only take off and land.
14: Yeah.
12: And even then, it's
13: a lot of machinery, a lot of
12: automatic things happening to level out the planes. These guys, as novice, not only knew how to shut all that off, but they commandeered a plane to go to a speed that is increasingly hard at low altitudes. So to fly a plane at 500 and so miles per hour is normal at 10,000 feet or 12,000 feet or 30,000 feet. But to fly that at 1,000 feet off the ground
13: is a little
12: to
13: different.
12: Loop around DC, the jet engines would have been struggling so badly in order to keep that speed at such a low altitude, they would have been backfiring because the air would have been spiraling and it would have been clogging the fins of the jets, right? So just mechanically, there's a lot of things to explain that are anomalies to think the plane physically, mechanically cannot travel this fast at that low of an altitude.
13: And it, very hard to hit the towers.
12: Right. So you're
13: very hard.
12: But the Pentagon is even harder.
13: I don't know if a plane hit the Pentagon.
12: Well, not only that. So according to the flight plan of the Pentagon, it had to actually make a pretty large circle coming slowly down in altitude in order to skim in a sideways direction, you know, parallel to the ground,
14: right,
12: in order to enter into the Pentagon the way that the one camera that caught it.
13: You have one camera.
12: One camera.
13: That's it.
12: And it misses the frame. It missed the whole frame, right? So you only see a little bit because it's going every certain number of seconds. It's taking pictures.
14: Yeah.
12: It happens to miss the particular frame we're looking for, and the explanation is because the plane is traveling at 500 miles an hour, which is impossible to do for an American airline or a, you know, whichever commercial jet. But even so, then again, if you take a jumbo jet and you take it at increasingly low altitude, and then you have to circle the most secure area in the United States, we're talking Washington, D.C., and this thing is going to loop down at 500 miles an hour at somewhere around 1,000 feet in the air. You know how many security cameras are all over Washington, D.C.? Not a single solitary security camera catches it on film?
14: Yeah.
13: the Pentagon thing, really, it's never sat right with me ever since. Just there's nothing there. I don't see a plane.
12: That's the point. One thing leads to another. So if you can believe that there is a massive cover-up for the Pentagon, and it really wasn't even a plane at all, or maybe it was, maybe it wasn't, but there's a whole lot of holes in the story. If this, it's just math. If this, then this.
13: Yeah.
12: It's an equation. If X, then Y. If you got a big lie cover up of the Pentagon, and then you have unexplained things with building Tower 1, Tower 2, and you have a really big anomaly with Building 7, one thing leads to another, and it leads you to believe, at least, first of all, the narrative we're being told is not true.
13: Yeah.
12: At best.
13: At least.
12: At least.
13: Yeah, yeah.
12: And if it's not true, who is telling the leaders to lie?
13: Yeah. Who's the one that's behind it?
12: That's why it is on one of his footmen, where it is the churchman and the statesman, because what we are dealing with is Paul's words in Ephesians. We war not against flesh and blood, but against principalities and powers, spiritual wickedness in high places.
13: Amen.
12: You're listening to a special 25th anniversary of 9/11. Whatever the reasons that brought the towers down, it was nefarious. The archenemy, Satan himself, the one who is the deceiver, who is called the liar from the beginning, was unequivocally, undisputedly involved in the United States on September 11th, 2001. And if nobody comes to the conclusion or to the truth or to the reality, we are doomed to have history repeat itself. And next time will be considerably larger than 3,000 American citizens. What if not just 2-3 buildings in New York, but the entire city is gone? Then we enter into the book of Revelation, and it is coming. Again, oneofhisfootmen.org.

0: In 1963, John F. Kennedy was assassinated by his own government. In 1968, Martin Luther King was assassinated by his own government. In June of 68, Bobby Kennedy assassinated by his own government. And Donald J. Trump had not one, but two assassination attempts on his life. But this is not new. In 44 BC, Julius Caesar was killed by his own government. In 33 AD, Jesus Christ was killed by his own government. The pilgrims that came to the New World were familiar with tyranny. They risked their lives crossing the ocean for freedom. The Puritans that came to the New World were acquainted with tyranny and persecution. They too risked their lives for freedom and religion. To add to this, we too must remember that many of them didn't make it. The torch of freedom has been passed to us. We must run to keep the light alive. We must work to keep the heritage of liberty, freedom, and most of all, the salvation. The salvation that has been offered to us by Jesus Christ, the God of heaven. Through him, we are more than conquerors. I'm Jeff Toring, pastor of Liberty Valley Church, and I am one of his footmen. Come.
1: This program has been sponsored by one of his footmen.
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7: News this hour from Town Hall, I'm Mary Rose. 25 years after 9/11, Al-Qaeda is weaker as a centralized organization, but its affiliates remain a serious threat.
8: The group's most active front is Africa's Sahel, where Al-Qaeda-linked JNIM is expanding across Mali and Burkina Faso, with violence spreading toward coastal West Africa. The region accounted for more than half of the world's terrorism-related deaths last year. Al-Qaeda-linked militants are also active in Somalia, while an affiliated network is intensifying attacks in Pakistan. Ron Taylor reporting.
7: The U.S. says it's holding talks with the Iran-backed Houthi rebels.
9: Iraq says attacks on a key Saudi oil pipeline were launched from its territory. The Saudi Foreign Ministry blames the attacks on several drones that came from Iraq. An Iraqi commander was fired. President Trump says he thinks Iran is responsible.
10: They're on the balls of their feet right now, but I think they are. They've been in charge of that for a while.
9: The Houthis have said they are only targeting neighboring Saudi Arabia's shipping. I'm Ed Donahue.
7: Diesel prices in the U.S. has hit yet another record, soaring past $6 a gallon on average, as Washington's war with Iran disrupts the world's flow of fuel. The national average of nearly $6.06 is up from $5.85 last week and almost $3.71 from this time last year, according to AAA. Higher diesel prices mean more expensive transportation for a long list of everyday goods. That's because diesel is used for many freight and delivery networks. And some businesses have already passed along steeper costs to consumers in the form of added fees. A severe weather threat is taking aim at parts of the southeast this weekend. Heavy rain is expected along the Gulf Coast and central Florida today. More on these stories at townhall.com.
11: The midterms are almost here, and Republicans could be in deep trouble. Polls show Democrats leading in key races. Tonight, Rob Finnerty on Newsmax reveals the growing threat from the DSA and the radical left. With less than 60 days to go, Finnerty says it's time for the GOP to hit the panic button. The House may go, and control of the Senate is up for grabs. Gas prices, mortgage rates, health care, and out-of-control national debt. Americans are angry, and the progressive left wants total control of Congress. Tallarico, El Sayed, AOC, Bernie Sanders. Finnerty reveals President Trump's secret plan to fight back and what you can do to help him. Don't miss Finnerty tonight at 8 p.m. Eastern on Newsmax. 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
7: A Texas Democrat running for the U.S. Senate is facing questions about a major shift on transgender athletes in women's sports.
12: The state representative James Tallarico now says he opposes transgender participation when it threatens safety or fairness. But critics point to his earlier votes against bans on men competing in women's sports and gender transition procedures for minors. Republican opponents say the reversal shows voters are rejecting extreme gender ideology and that Democrats are moderating their message only to win elections. John Scott reporting.
7: Former NBA player Enes Kanter Freedom has sued the WNBA's Chicago Sky after being ejected from a game and banned from future games at the team's arena. Freedom says he was removed after Chicago Sky guard Natasha Cloud confronted him over a T-shirt reading "Woman, noun."
13: Attention, Cleveland. This is an emergency sewer alert system.
14: You're going to scare people.
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14: What are you warning them about?
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26: 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I'm your host, Tony Perkins. 25 years after the day that changed America.
27: Today, our fellow citizens, our way of life, our very freedom came under attack in a series of deliberate and deadly terrorist acts. These acts of mass murder were intended to frighten our nation into chaos and retreat. But they have failed. Our country is strong. A great people has been moved to defend a great nation.
26: That was then President George W. Bush. We remember the lives lost, the courage displayed, and the promise to never forget. But have we retained the lessons we learned? Newsmax Chief Washington Correspondent James Rosen joins me to examine America's response and our readiness for the next threat. Meanwhile, President Donald Trump links the end to the war with Iran to November's elections.
28: I think the war will end immediately after the election. Because they can't hold out any longer. They're desperate to try and affect the election so that we can get a nice, weak group of people in there and leave them alone and let them have their nuclear weapon. All they want is a nuclear weapon.
26: So what will it take to end the conflict? Congressman and combat veteran Scott Perry joins us. Plus, Republicans rally in Dallas with control of Congress on the line.
29: In 55 days, Americans will be going to the polls in one of the most important elections in our country's history. Your vote will decide whether our country stumbles at the starting gate of the next 250 years or surges forward and never, ever looks back.
26: Indiana Congresswoman Aaron Halchin, a member of the Republican leadership team, joins us on the Republican strategy and the president's proposed $5,000 payment to Americans. And Louisiana returns to federal court in its fight against abortion drugs by mail. Attorney General Liz Merle explains what's at stake for mothers, unborn children, and the Bayou State's pro-life protections. Then, my thoughts on what it means to remember September the 11th and whether we've forgotten the lessons we learned. All of that and more coming up on This Week on Capitol Hill.
30: Today's edition of This Week on Capitol Hill is being presented by AARP.
26: That was then President George W. Bush speaking to first responders at Ground Zero on September the 14th, 2001. 25 years ago this week, terrorists attacked America on our own soil, killing nearly 3,000 people in New York, at the Pentagon, and near Shanksville, Pennsylvania. The attacks reshaped our national security, our foreign policy, and the country itself. A quarter century later, the question is not simply whether we remember the tragedy, but whether we remember its lessons. Joining us now to discuss this is James Rosen, Chief Washington Correspondent for Newsmax. James, welcome back to This Week on Capitol Hill.
31: Tony, great to be with you on a somber anniversary.
26: So let me ask you this. What do you remember most vividly about September the 11th, and how has America's understanding of that day changed over the last 25 years?
31: Well, I was personally affected. My parents lived in downtown Manhattan, not far from the Trade Center. They were in their early 60s at that point. They went downstairs after the first plane hit to go see the damage. They were holding each other's hands when they watched the second plane strike, and they ran for their lives. They were evacuated to New Jersey with the clothes on their backs. They were basically bombed out of their neighborhood. They weren't able to get back into their building for another 8 weeks, and only then because they had a friend on the NYPD so they could just collect medications. And I was struggling to reach them all day. I was a White House correspondent for Fox News on that day. I was originally assigned that day to follow the to cover the continuing saga of Chandra Levy and Gary Condit, if you remember that story. I got a page on a pager telling me to head to the Department of Transportation because a plane had struck the World Trade Center. And like everyone else, I thought, well, it must be a small Cessna gone awry. By the time I got to DOT, my producer welcomed me into a truck and said, James, this is the worst thing I've ever seen. And at that point, I was told by the assignment desk, go to 17th and Constitution, downtown Washington, D.C. They said there's reports of smoke over there. That turned out to be the smoke from the Pentagon. And when we verified that, they said, go to the Pentagon. And by that point, we weren't moving around so well. A fan actually took a photograph of me sitting in the Fox News truck looking dejected and waiting for my next move. I finally got to the Sitco station, which became the sort of place where all the media camped out. It had a view of the Pentagon in the back. And when I finally got there, Fox said to me, go home. You're going to go to the White House. You're going to be there at 4 a.m. tomorrow, which I was. Gosh, I don't know if this is worth telling, but I went to the supermarket because at that point you didn't know how many casualties there were, what still awaited us. And I figured I should stock up. And I went into this checkout line. It was a young African-American lady who was the cashier. Just to make conversation, I said to her, crazy day, huh? And she said to me, mm-hmm. And you know who's looking on all this and laughing? I said, who? And she said, George Bush. And I was struck by this. I said, why do you think that he would have any interest in the murder of 10,000 of his countrymen, which is at that time the kind of casualty figures we were still throwing around? And unbeknownst to me, people behind me online were paying attention. And a woman who looked like a housewife or what have you, waiting on to be checked out of the groceries, said to this woman, how dare you say such a thing? Defend your statement. And within a minute, the manager for this supermarket had swooped in, removed the young lady who was the cashier, and replaced her.

0: stripping al-Qaeda of the safe haven that that terror network had enjoyed in Afghanistan. They then embarked on the Iraq War. History condemns that as a mistake. It is undeniable that those two men, working in a crisis mode, if you will, and in uncharted waters, if you will, fashioned the national security architecture that has served to prevent the recurrence of a similar mass casualty attack on the U.S. homeland in the quarter century since 9/11. And I think they deserve historical credit for how they responded to the crisis. George W. Bush in particular was widely mocked in 2001 as a mangler of the English language. Remember, strategery and misunderestimated. But I happen to think that in the immediate aftermath of 9/11, and we might say that that is a period that ran from the collapse of the towers, let's say, to October 7, when we commenced our bombing operations in Afghanistan, this supposedly inept communicator rose to his moment in history and used public rhetoric in a variety of communication settings, both in impromptu remarks like the bullhorn segment that you showed, but also in set pieces. For example, his remarks, his speech at the National Islamic Center in Washington, where he urged people not to attack women who wear the cover in supermarkets. He said, that's not the America I know. Even his pitching of a perfect strike at Yankee Stadium. In a variety of ways, George W. Bush used public rhetoric and communications to help keep our country together at what was a period of unprecedented fragility for us, at least in modern times. And I think John Kerry was unwise in 2004 not to pay that some heed and say, we appreciate what George W. Bush and Dick Cheney did in the aftermath of 9/11, but I think they've gone off the rails in Iraq and we need new leadership. Kerry only lost by 70,000 votes in 2004. I think the country felt a residual loyalty to George W. Bush for how he performed in that crisis moment. In terms of lessons learned, again, they fashioned the architecture that has prevented a recurrence of that kind of attack on our soil.
1: We just got about a minute and a half left. Let me ask you about Vice President Dick Cheney. You did an extended interview with him because you wrote a book in 2015 based on him, A Candid Conversation with America's Most Controversial Statesman. He described a government unprepared for hijacked aircraft being turned into weapons. The 9/11 Commission later concluded that the attacks were a shock but should not have come as a surprise. What does that distinction tell us about institutional blind spots today? Are we ready for the future attacks that we don't see?
0: Well, technology has improved considerably, and the use of it by the various agencies inside the government that are charged with protecting us has also been enhanced. It was shocking to us in 2001 to learn that an FBI agent in Minnesota and another one in Arizona could both enter data points into the system warning that affiliates of al-Qaeda were taking flight training lessons here in the United States, but only learning how to take off the planes and not land them, and that those two data points would never be merged by the system. It was as if there was an outcry saying, we have been shoveling giant sums of cash into the mouth of Big Brother for how many decades? Why isn't Big Brother doing its job here? Today, the idea that one of those hijackers could be flagged by all those red alert systems that they were, in fact, flagged by and still get on that plane is unthinkable. So the intelligence has improved. I think, you know, we're ready for a variety of threats.
1: James Rosen, always great to see you. Thanks so much for joining us this week.
0: Thank you, Tim.
1: Folks, stick with us. We're back with more after this.
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9: Welcome back to This Week on Capitol Hill. On Tuesday, U.S. forces destroyed 5 Iranian oil tankers after what American officials described as repeated Iranian attacks on U.S. warships. Iran responded by launching missiles toward American forces in Jordan and claiming attacks on 10 vessels near the Strait of Hormuz. At the same time, Iran-backed Houthi forces have expanded their attacks on Saudi Arabia, increasing the threat to shipping near both the Strait of Hormuz and the Bab el-Mandeb, with both major Middle Eastern maritime choke points under pressure. Oil prices have climbed above $100 a barrel. Joining us now to discuss this, Congressman Scott Perry. He serves on the House Foreign Affairs Committee and the House Permanent Select Committee on Intelligence, and he represents Pennsylvania's 10th Congressional District. He's also a combat veteran who retired from the Pennsylvania Army National Guard to the rank of Brigadier General. General, welcome back to This Week on Capitol Hill. Thanks for joining us.
10: Great to be with you, Tony, and certainly interesting times.
9: It is. So I want to ask you this. What have we seen a strategic change this week in the war between the United States and Iran as we see this calibrated retaliation toward a broader attempt to expand the war, it appears, on behalf of Iran?
10: Yeah, Iran is, they're going to grasp at anything they can, and it should be pretty obvious to everybody that they're hoping to just play this out beyond November 3rd, or at least until November 3rd. The jury's out whether they can do that. But, of course, on our side of the equation, I think it's pretty clear that for every action that Iran takes kinetically, militarily, that there's going to be an overwhelming and a lopsided response, which is going to be devastating to them. And I think the president obviously loath to be at war, loath to destroy certainly energy infrastructure. But at the same time, if it's going to bring Iran to their knees regarding the Strait of Hormuz, he has to be willing to do it. And he's shown that he is willing to do it.
9: Now, President Trump has suggested that Iran is prolonging the conflict to try and influence the outcome of the midterm elections. Do we have any intelligence or observable evidence that would support that assessment?
10: I think it's just the statements, the public statements from the IRGC and would-be so-called leaders in Iran. It's actually kind of hard to tell exactly who is leading in Iran right now, but those public statements clearly indicate that. And one of the problems is that there are multiple factions in Iran that are all claiming authority. So there are some that want to get out of the war that are seeing the economic damage, want to save what's left of their country. But unfortunately, the ones that have their control of the forces of ballistic missiles or conventional munitions, so to speak, that would hit in the strait or ships or whatever, they're on the obviously more radical side, and they're willing just to continue to fight, even if they're not necessarily in charge. The Iranians use what's called a mosaic defense, so it's not necessarily a chain of command directly from the top. Each individual province or canton or county, if you will, with military forces can wage its own attack and its own defenses, and that's what we're dealing with here.
9: So this has gone on much longer than anticipated. At what point does this become a war? And at what point does Congress weigh in?
10: Well, I think that certainly any time that there's going to be, I don't like the term boots on the ground, because those boots are filled with American service members. But anytime there's going to be military uniform personnel on the ground in Iran, I think that that's going to signal that we have gotten to a different stage where absolutely Congress has to be involved and be part of the discussion here. We are not there yet, and I'm not sure we're ever going to get there. But I do think that at some point someone is going to have to walk that ground. I hope it's our partners, so to speak, from the Middle East that are willing to do that, and they are the ones that should do that. It's going to be very difficult to bring this regime totally to heel and bring them into Western civilization, so to speak, with an air-only campaign. The economic one might bring them closer, but sooner or later it's going to have to be finished off by somebody.
9: So how close do we think we are when it comes to the economic squeeze that's being placed on them?
10: Well, that's going to be a daily monitoring thing. Obviously, when your police, your military forces, your security forces aren't being paid, and then obviously the people of Iran are already suffering, but still security forces, armed forces have weapons to kill them with if they rise up. But once there's no allegiance based on payments, based on paychecks, based on economic activity that goes from the regime to individuals willing to carry out murder and security operations, that's where I think we're going to see the tide turn, and we're going to have to monitor that on a day-to-day basis. These things, as you know, Tony, tend to go slow until they go over the cliff, and then they go exceptionally fast.
9: This week I was speaking with the crown prince in exile from Iran. He was saying that he believes that if the Iranian people, most of whom do not support this regime, had the support and the material needed, that they could provide some of that resistance on the ground.
10: I think you're right about that. And I think the attempt has been made to do that. Unfortunately, I think that those supplies, so to speak, have been diverted by different factions around Iran or on the edges of Iran or even in Iran, so that they don't get to the places that they and to the individuals they need to be, certainly not in the quantities that are needed. So it's a very complex thing. And that's where we really need some of our Gulf partners in that region to step up for those kind of things, because they have different relationships, even if it's Pakistan, but certainly some of the other Gulf nations, the UAE, Saudi Arabia. They could aid and assist in this effort more so, and I think uniquely so, where they have a different relationship than the United States of America, even though most of the people in Iran do not support the regime. But there are a lot of people that still have a bad taste in their mouth about America. And so that's what one of the things that makes it difficult for us to conduct those kind of operations.
9: Congressman Perry, we just have about a minute, a little over a minute left. You were in Dallas this week for the midterm rally, so to speak, of the RNC and President Trump. Right. The issue of Iran and its impact upon the elections, was that discussed? And do you think the American people understand what's at stake here? Has that been communicated clearly enough to justify, which I believe is there, what America is doing?
10: I don't think it has been over time been clearly articulated. It certainly hasn't been received. The media has not been helpful. So we're going to have to kind of do some of this on our own. It's been attempted, but I think we have fallen short. And instead of the American people blaming the aggressor, Iran, who has shouted death to America, killed Americans, threatened us with nuclear warfare, they're blaming the United States for defending itself. We don't want to be in this war. The president doesn't want to be in this war, but we can't be extorted by Iran. If they can extort us the way they are with the Strait now without nuclear weapons, imagine what it would be like otherwise if they had them. So I think we, A, need to do a better job, but also we could use some honest reporting on behalf of the mainstream media, what's at stake here and who the actual aggressor is. As again, I said, America and President Trump is responding to years, decades and decades of aggression and murder and threats now, credible threats of nuclear warfare against the United States. Simply had to do something about it. None of us like it.
9: Well, that's why I'm here, and that's why you're here. We're letting the American people know.
10: Yeah.
9: Congressman Scott Perry, always great to see you. Thanks for joining me, my friend. All right, folks, stick with us. More from Republican leadership right after this.
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9: Welcome back to This Week on Capitol Hill. I'm Tony Perkins. Republican leaders gathered in Dallas this week for the party's first midterm convention, seeking to energize voters and protect their narrow House majority. President Trump cast the election as a referendum on his administration and urged Republicans to campaign as though he were on the ballot. With the elections less than 2 months away, Republican leaders are working to define the choice facing voters and build the momentum necessary to retain control of Congress. Joining us now is Congresswoman Erin Houchin. She is a member of the House leadership team, and she serves on the Rules Committee as well as the Budget Committee, and we caught up with her as she's there in Dallas. Congresswoman Houchin, thanks so much for joining us, and welcome to This Week on Capitol Hill.
21: Great to be with you, Tony. Thank you.
9: All right, so give us a sense of what it's been like in Dallas this week.
21: Well, it's been really exciting. It feels like Milwaukee all over again. The president was very excited last night, gave an epic speech, really fired up this crowd. It has just been really exciting to see a midterm convention, first one ever, and I think it's really going to build momentum into the fall. It's exciting.
9: So let's talk about the message. What is the message that Republicans are hoping to communicate to voters? We're just weeks away from the midterm election.
21: I think it comes down to the fact that Democrats are still fighting Donald Trump, and Republicans are fighting for the American people. It's evident in the Working Families Tax Cuts Act. Wages are up. Inflation, wage growth is outpacing inflation. Things are moving in the right direction. We inherited a terrible economy from Joe Biden, still recovering from that. But because of the Working Families Tax Cuts Act, we have no tax on tips, no tax on overtime, tax relief for seniors on Social Security. We have had the average family receiving $3,400 in return, double the child tax credit, Trump accounts. I could go on and on. We are going to continue to build on our success, the success that President Trump has laid out and House Republicans have delivered. We've passed more than almost 900 bills out of the House. Several of those, almost 600, are waiting in the Senate. We have delivered on President Trump's agenda. Me personally, I have voted for the Save America Act 5 times out of the House of Representatives. So we're doing our part. We are eager to keep building on this momentum. And President Trump said it best. We got to get out and vote, because when Republicans show up to vote, we win. When Republicans stay home, Democrats build power.
9: You laid out some successes that this administration and this Congress have been able to achieve, and a lot of those are historic in nature. A lot of them are kind of what the Republicans are always advocating: lower taxes, giving more money back to the American people. At the event this week, the president kind of surprised some in Congress with a proposal of sending a dividend check of $5,000 to every American adult. That kind of is different. It's not a tax credit, a tax cut. It's a direct payment. How did your colleagues respond to that?
21: I think everyone's responding very positively to that. Of course, me personally, I want as much money to stay in the hands of the American people for them to decide how at best it should be used to care for their families versus giving it to a big government far away to decide for you. So I'm eager to see that, whether that's in a tax refund or a credit or a dividend. More money to the American people to decide how they best to serve their families is a good thing in my book.
9: Democratic Senator John Fetterman made an unexpected video appearance at the convention describing himself as a common sense Democrat who rejects extremism and socialism. What did his appearance say about the voters that both parties are attempting to reach?
21: Well, I've had the tremendous opportunity to interact with Senator Fetterman. I have to admit I was pleasantly surprised and have been pleasantly surprised by the way that he legislates in the Senate, by working with both sides and staying true to his roots and to that of Pennsylvania voters, and the way that he works with his, the other senator in Pennsylvania, Senator McCormick. So it's been well received. Anytime that Democrats want to come to our side and follow conservative principles, we welcome that. What we don't like is when they talk about being moderate or conservative and they vote like liberals and progressives, which is what we've seen forever with the Democrat Party. We fortunately don't see that with Senator Fetterman, and that's a welcome sign. We hope that more Democrats will start to be more rational. But with the Democrat Socialists of America running that party and their party platform of letting illegal immigrants vote, destroying the police, wanting everybody to have free health care, free housing, there does come a cost to that, and it results in scarcity for all of these things. We hope that we will defeat the Democrat Socialists of America, the communists in America, this November. President Trump delivered a strong message last night that what the consequences could be if Republicans aren't successful this November. So the American people should show up. We have got to continue building on this momentum.
9: Yeah, I think Senator Fetterman increasingly is standing alone in the Democratic Party. Congresswoman Halchin, thanks so much for joining us. Appreciate you being with us today.
21: Thank you.
9: All right, folks, stick with us. We're back with some more right after this.
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9: Welcome back to This Week on Capitol Hill. I'm Tony Perkins, your host. Earlier this year, the Fifth Circuit Court of Appeals sided with Louisiana and temporarily blocked the FDA policy allowing mifepristone to be dispensed by mail without medical oversight. Now, the Supreme Court then put that order on hold, allowing mail dispensing to continue while the legal challenge proceeded. Well, on Wednesday, the case returned to the Fifth Circuit for oral arguments. Louisiana argued that the FDA's policy undermines its pro-life laws and imposes cost on the state by enabling out-of-state providers to mail abortion drugs into Louisiana, causing physical harm to women. Joining us now is Louisiana Attorney General Liz Merle, who is leading the charge on this case before the court. Attorney General Merle, welcome to This Week on Capitol Hill. Thanks so much for joining us.
4: Good morning, Tony. How are you?
9: I'm good. So let's talk about this. The three-judge panel focused heavily on this issue of legal standing, which was the same argument we saw before the Supreme Court a couple of years ago, being pushed by the drug manufacturers and others. Specifically, what they were saying was, can Louisiana trace its claimed injuries directly to the FDA's policy? What's the state's clearest arguments on that?
4: You know, our clearest argument on that was the intent that was expressed by the Biden administration when they pushed this rule out right after Dobbs. I mean, the whole point of it was to facilitate a superhighway of mail order drugs that could be sent into our states, even though it's illegal. So, I think that to me was the most direct evidence that we have. There was some discussion in court yesterday about whether that's in the administrative record or not. And I think my Solicitor General did handle that well to point out that you can look at all of the evidence of what their intent was in the totality of the circumstances here.
9: So Louisiana, obviously we have the state has laws protecting the unborn and their mothers, which would prohibit these drugs from being mailed in from outside the state. That's one issue. But there is a tangible cost to Louisiana taxpayers. You have estimated approximately 1,000 abortions a month are being performed as a result of mifepristone being mailed into the state. There's complications associated with that. Those women show up into emergency rooms across the state. The state of Louisiana often has to pick up the tab.
4: Well, that's right. And that 1,000 abortions number comes from abortion industry statistics. So those aren't our numbers that we're making up. Those are their numbers that they've provided in briefs and other documents that are estimating how many illegal abortions are being are occurring in Louisiana due to the influx of these pills. And it's very dangerous. There are a lot of contraindications for the use of this medication. And that was tracked and carefully managed under the prior REMS protocols that required in-person dispensing so that a doctor could have a discussion with a woman about what her particular situation was and to determine whether these pills were appropriate for her under any circumstances, even if it was not abortion related. So, you know, I think that it is very critical that we get back to actual medical oversight with the use of these pills and respect for our laws. So In Louisiana, there should be respect for our laws and we should have the ability to enforce our laws. And I don't think it's appropriate for the federal government to be partnering basically with the pill manufacturers in promoting their profit margins and these illegal pill operations in facilitating their delivery by mail, when in fact it is against the federal law to even send them by mail.
9: So going back to the arguments or the questioning, line of questioning from the three-judge panel, standing, the issue of standing. If Louisiana doesn't have standing to protect its laws and protect its citizens, who would have standing then to challenge this federal policy?
4: You know, obviously, we think we do have standing, and we gave numerous examples of why, including the cost that we are bearing in the Medicaid program of dealing with women who show up in the emergency room and need care after taking these pills illegally. We have a baby in a NICU unit in Lafayette right now who is prematurely delivered after the girl's father basically put these pills in her food without her knowledge and induced early labor. You know, I mean, we see these situations arising all the time now, and we can show a direct correlation to the Biden administration's policy because it is facilitating the flood of these pills into our state. And then the shield laws in some other states are, you know, contributing to our inability to hold people accountable and through other means. So it's a complicated problem, and I think the federal government should be working with us to prevent this problem from occurring because it is unsafe for women.
9: Are you requesting relief limited to the state of Louisiana, or would the remedy apply nationwide?
4: Well, the vacature of the rule would have a nationwide impact, but we would be satisfied if an injunction was put in place for Louisiana alone. I mean, I you know, I'll take whatever I can get to protect women and children in Louisiana. I would certainly, you know, think, and I do, you know, believe that the rules should be vacated and the former rules of in-person dispensing should be put back in place.
9: Now, the FDA has argued, well, we've got a study, we're reviewing this right now, and we're going to come up with, you know, some recommendations. Is a administrative relief, is that possible? Could you see the administration taking the action before the court resolves this?
4: I think it's possible. I mean, they've been talking about it now for 2 years, and I just haven't seen action. So I would like to see action. I think that it is an emergency situation. The health and safety of women is at stake, and I think they should act immediately. During the CMS, you know, wars over vaccine mandates around COVID, CMS acted very, very quickly to adopt emergency rules. The FDA could act very swiftly if it wanted to. So I do find it frustrating that the administration hasn't moved more quickly. I think they can if they want to, and this continuing claim that we're reviewing a report or we're conducting a study, I mean, I just haven't seen any evidence of the actual study or the review.
9: General Merle, I want to thank you for joining us this weekend. I also want to thank you for your leadership on this issue and continuing the fight for the women and the babies of Louisiana.
4: Thank you, Tony.
9: Stick with us, folks. A few final thoughts after the break.
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9: Welcome back, and here's a few final thoughts to wrap up our week. Remembering 9/11 requires more than recalling where we were on that morning 25 years ago, or honoring those who died. It requires moral clarity about evil, gratitude for sacrifice, vigilance toward and courage in confronting the threats that remain, and a humble acknowledgement of our dependence upon God. Nearly 3,000 were killed in the attacks by Islamic terrorists that morning. While the consequences continue among first responders and survivors who suffer from Ground Zero-related illnesses. Earlier this week, NYPD Commissioner Jessica Tisch called for moral clarity in preserving history and distinguishing between the terrorists who attacked the city and the heroes who ran into the towers to save innocent lives. Now, Tisch made her comments at the unveiling of a new 9/11 memorial wall that includes the names of 469 officers who have died of Ground Zero-related illnesses. Mayor Zoran Mamdani, the city's first Muslim mayor, sat stone-faced during Tisch's remarks. The call for moral clarity is warranted. Days before Tisch's remarks, Mamdani gave a ceremonial pen from the executive order recognizing the 9/11 celebration to his chief counsel, who helped draft the order. But the moral equivocation lies with Mamdani's decision to use this ceremony honoring the victims of 9/11 to recognize an attorney who had defended a convicted Al-Qaeda terrorist. The events of 9/11 were not abstract tragedies that just happened where people lost their lives. 9/11 was an act of premeditated evil driven by an ideology that hates what America was founded upon and remains identified with, that is, biblical truth. It is God's character and His Word that provides the standard by which we can distinguish between good and evil. And that's what they hate. But remembering rightly requires examining ourselves. Did our response to that evil produce a lasting change in how we live? I recall preaching the Sunday after the 9/11 attacks, and the church was packed, and the churches remained full for a few weeks. There were prayer meetings, and we rediscovered a sense of shared national identity, putting aside our group identities for a few weeks. Similarly, a year ago, when Charlie Kirk was assassinated, I was preaching the following Sunday. The church was filled. Prayer meetings were called, and as people, young and old, attempted to make sense of the evil and violence that now is commonplace. Both events revealed how fragile the world and life are, and it showed that Americans still knew where to turn. But reacting to momentary fear is not the same as embracing lasting faith. King David wrote in Psalm 27, "Some trust in chariots, some in horses, but we will remember the name of our God." Chariots and horses have their place in the defense of a nation, but King David made clear the trust for protection and for the future had to be placed in the character and promises of the Lord. America would be wise to do the same. Be prepared, be equipped, but acknowledge our dependence upon the protective hand of the Lord. We honor the past not simply by remembering what happened, but by recovering the moral clarity, courage, and unity that makes us strong. But may we sustain that strength by staying on our knees in humble dependence upon our God. And that has been this week on Capitol Hill.
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18: News this hour from Town Hall, I'm Mary Rose. The 9/11 Victims Compensation Fund reports an enormous number of people have passed away from toxins at Ground Zero, and thousands of others are sick. Correspondent Laura Winters reports.
19: The 25-year mark has now passed, but the pain and suffering continues as so many first responders, news reporters and cameramen, and Manhattan residents have respiratory illnesses and cancer relating to 9/11 toxins that they inhaled and were exposed to. The numbers are staggering. The 9/11 Victims Compensation Fund says close to 9,000 people have died and close to 60,000 have been diagnosed with cancer. Laura Winters reporting.
18: President Trump's childhood home has been sold for almost $2 million. Correspondent Julie Walker reports.
20: Trump's family hasn't owned the Tudor-style Queens estate in decades. His father, developer Fred Trump, built it in 1940, and Donald Trump lived there until he was 4 years old when the family moved to another home in the Jamaica Estates section of the borough. In 2025, after sitting vacant for years, Tommy Lynn bought the five-bedroom, three-bath home for $835,000, spending another $500,000 on renovations before this most recent sale, according to online real estate websites and news reports. Julie Walker, New York.
18: President Trump is in Ireland, where he met with leaders ahead of a major golf tournament this weekend. During a meeting with the Irish Prime Minister in Dublin today, he said he would love to see a united Ireland. The president added that he thinks it is going to happen eventually. His remarks come weeks after new British Prime Minister said a referendum on Northern Ireland leaving the United Kingdom is off the table. More on these stories at townhall.com.
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